given me to you word. This was one of Paul's commissions, that he would take the word both to Israel, to the Gentiles, and to the kings and queens. Okay, that means God's elect as well. Verse 3, how that by revelation, don't read over this, how that by revelation he made known unto me the mystery, as I wrote before in few words. I didn't spill the beans, I didn't give the whole thing, I just wrote a few words in Romans 16:25 about this situation. Now he goes just a little further, listen to it, verse 4, whereby, when ye read, you may understand my knowledge in the mystery of Christ. So now we know that that mystery is in Christ. And when did Christ share that mystery with us? He shared it with us in the 13th chapter of Matthew. And I want you to turn there with me. 13th chapter, hold your place there in Ephesians. But let's go find out about this mystery. It's imperative that you know what it is. You'll never understand the revelation if you don't. You'll have something missing in your life and in your knowledge seeking and truth itself. You've got to know the mystery. So we go to the great parable of the sower. That's sowing seeds of wisdom, okay? Let's see how many of them you can capture here, all right? Okay, verse 35, let's pick it up. Well, the 34, let's go with it. All these things spake Jesus unto the multitude in parables, and without a parable spake he not unto them. Why? It wasn't meant that everyone should hear. It wasn't meant that everyone should know. Verse 35, that it might be fulfilled which was spoken by the prophet, saying, I will open my mouth in parables, I will utter things which have been kept secret from the foundation of the world. That's the secret. Kept secret from the foundations of this world age. What happened? What caused the big secret then at the beginning of this earth age? And even from the beginning, if you want to go one step further. Well, let's find out. All you have to do is read, okay? Verse 36, then Jesus sent the multitude away and went into the house. His disciples came unto him, saying, declare unto us the parable of the tares of the field. Share that secret with us. Tell us what you're talking about. So now he's not going to be speaking in a parable here. He's going to be laying it out flat and level, so anyone that has eyes to see and ears to hear will know the secret. Verse 37, and he answered and he said unto me, he that soweth the good seed is the Son of Man. That is to say, the Lord Jesus Christ, at the aid of Almighty God, brought forth the creation of man, all peoples, all races, everyone. He looked and it was good. But then what happened? 38, the field is the world. It's just that simple. Okay. The field where all this sowing took place is this world. Okay. The good seed are the children of the kingdom, but the tares are the children of the wicked one. This is the mystery. This is something you'd be surprised how very few people are even aware of. The enemy that sowed them is the devil. The harvest is the end of the world, and the reapers are the angels. And naturally, that takes place at the end of the millennium. So what has he said here? There's a wicked seed among us, and they're called Kenites, okay? They claim to be of our brother Judah, but they're not, okay? And that's what the mystery is about. And if you do not understand their operation, if you don't understand where the Kenites fit into the Word of God, you're in a heap of hurt. Because the only two churches that Christ was pleased with taught those that claimed to be of our brother Judah, but were of the synagogue of Satan. Satan's children. If your church doesn't teach that, again, you're in worse shape than ever. Because Father is certainly not pleased with it. So that's the mystery. Paul knew that mystery. He taught that mystery to the election. He taught it in a sense even to all that would have ears to hear. Returning then to Ephesians chapter 3, verse 4. The mystery spoken by who? By Christ. Verse 5, which in other ages
was not made known unto the sons of men, as it is now revealed unto his holy apostles and prophets by the Spirit. What Spirit? The Holy Spirit. You know, that is so simple and it's written so plain that a child can understand it. If they have eyes to see and ears to hear, if God intends. Verse 6, that the Gentiles should be fellow heirs, they're brought in also, and of the same body and partakers of his promise in Christ by the gospel. They have salvation. Salvation, they spoke in that tongue that will be spoken on Pentecost Day, that is to say when sons and daughters are delivered up, God will use whomever he will use. Verse 7, whereof I was made a minister according to the gift of the grace of God given unto me by the effectual working of his power. Whose power? God's power. That's how you can tell if a teacher has it. Okay. Has it what? The mystery. Understands the mystery. Has the blessings of God in teaching or in evangelizing. It's real simple. Well, how can you tell? Well, it's true. And one of the best ways to tell is, does that minister teach the word of God or his own sayings, his own words? Which do you do, study men's words or God's words? That, you know, you don't have to be the sharpest knife in the drawer to figure that one out, okay? It's God's word, of course. Verse 8, unto me who am less than the least of all saints is this grace given, that I should preach among the Gentiles the unsearchable riches of Christ. In other words, Paul always kind of come down on himself because he persecuted the church. Bad. I mean, he raked them over. He drug out both men and women to destroy them, to destroy the church, that is to say. And that's the way Paul was, zealous. Verse 9, and to make all men see what is the fellowship of the mystery which from the beginning of the world hath been hid in God, who created all things by Jesus Christ. When that Spirit moved, it was the Holy Spirit. That's the Spirit of Jesus Christ. That is the Spirit of the Father. And that Spirit moved upon the waters. It moved upon this age. It moved up and brought all these things into being. The mystery, and even as the tares would slip in and be planted in the night, serving a negative portion, but you better be aware of it. You got to know, you know, how can you go to war if you don't know who the enemy is? How can you protect yourself if you don't know who the enemy is? Naturally, the enemy is Satan. And naturally, if he has agents, you better be aware. Verse 10, to the intent that now unto the principalities and powers in heavenly places, we're going to the supernatural now. We're going to angelic beings, even if you would. We're going to Satan's principalities as he walks even with the sons of God. Places might be known by the church, the manifold wisdom of God. How our Father knows, how our Father plans. Do you think Father would allow the Kenites to be planted on this earth if he didn't give you power over them? Naturally, he's going to give you power over them. If what? If you're familiar with the word. If you know where that power comes from. If not, they'll eat you up. You start messing with them, they will eat you up. That's to say negative thoughts, negative principles. Negative this and negative that. You're positive. You're a can-do type person. You're a servant of the living God. Act like it. Carry it. He gives you that power and authority. Luke 10, verse 18. I give you power over all your enemies. Not part of them. All of them. Use it. Part of the mystery. Okay. Verse 11. According to the eternal purpose which he purposed in Christ Jesus our Lord. Coming out the gate, the plan was there. I don't know, are you with the program? It's been there all the time. If you're just now getting there, you're not late, but it is late. In whom we have boldness and access with confidence by the faith of him.
through Christ, we can boldly even enter the Holy of Holies. That veil which only the chief priest could go through was rent from top to bottom when Christ was crucified. And you can walk right into the Holy of Holies in the name of Jesus Christ. Wherefore, I desire that you faint not at my tribulations for you, which is your glory. I want you to be encouraged by the tribulations I suffer. He was in bonds for you, he said. For this cause I bow my knees unto the Father of our Lord Jesus Christ. His great plan, the overall plan, the mystery, the truth, of whom the whole family in heaven and earth is named. Do you understand that? Not only here on earth, but in heaven also. Father knows. Do you know? I always am pleased when I read that when someone is converted and sees the truth, the angels rejoice in heaven for that one. Think about that. Talk about family. I said the angels in heaven rejoice when one person sees the truth and begins to serve the living God, takes that mystery, that revelation that tells all, and utilizes it, becomes a child of God. Verse 16, and he would grant you according to the riches of his glory to be strengthened with might by his Spirit in the inner man. You know, you have that inner man and you want to hang on to it. You got the flesh man, and the flesh man will talk to you too. I'm starving to death. If you don't feed me, I'm just going to die. Don't you know it's too hot in here? You stop studying that Bible and get the AC going. You know, why do you want to do that anyway? You know, the flesh body will just talk, that inner, you know, but you've got that inner man that is the real you. It's the you that came here and entered your mother's womb into that little body. That was the real you. And do you know something? After these bodies are gone, it'll still be the real you. You're somebody. You're a child of God. And when God said, let us make man in our image, that's how you looked, okay? And how he loved you, how he loves his children. Do you understand? You know, so many people think God is a God of hate, but God created all things for his pleasure, not to his sorrow. Father's a little sharper than that, okay? He didn't create anything to make him feel bad. But some of the things he created that are supposed to love him, his children, they make him feel bad because they won't listen. They're so stubborn, so stiff-necked. But Father created them to be loved, and he still loves them. Even when they're bad, he still loves them. Doesn't love what they do, but he does love them. Verse 17, that Christ may dwell in your hearts by faith. Listen carefully now. That ye, being rooted and grounded in love. Do you realize that you are planted? Grounded in love means you're planted there. You're set out. You ever set out a tomato plant? You ever grounded any type of seed and watch it grow? Well, you were grounded and planted in love. Who? By God. God loves you. He loves you and he planted you there. And do you know something? When you grow in that love, you can't help being loved. And at the same time, that love is where faith comes from, in him who loved you so much that he planted you in that field of love, to love him, to follow him, to love his word, to be obedient to his word. What a father we have. Now, this is why we came here, is the next couple of verses. Verse 18, may be able to comprehend with all saints, the set aside ones, what is the breadth and length and depth and height. What is love is. How great it is. The height, the depth, the width, that his love is everywhere, that you're planted in it. And how can you go wrong when you're growing and established in that love that strengthens faith?
Verse 19, listen carefully. This is where the word hyperbola comes in. 19, and to know the love of Christ, which passeth knowledge. This word passeth is hyperbola. It means it's overthrown. It exceeds. It goes beyond. That ye might be filled with all the fullness of God. It's there for you. How can you not be happy when you're planted in love and you are able to absorb that love of God growing up in that fullness of knowledge? Knowledge of what? The mystery of knowing who's who and what's what. Of being able to take care of yourself and those around you. From what? The love in God. I like this word, hyperbolō. Hooper is kind of like super. It means over, okay? The word hooper means over, and it's two Greek words, hooper and bolo. Okay. Hooper means over, further than was necessary. That'll win you contest, okay? That's the etymology of it. And bolo means to throw, and it means to throw with energy, with not violence necessarily, but with power, okay? That's what God does, okay? That's what his love is. Translate that then to his love for you. It goes beyond. It goes beyond man's imagination. That's what I like about that word. Very difficult for us to absorb the depth, the width, and the height of God's love for you, you that he created for his pleasure. Because you give him pleasure when you let him know you love him. That's what it's all about. And follow his word, serve in his word, and be fulfilling. So the word there passeth. This hyperbolō is translated in several different English words. Well, this will be one, okay? Verse 20. Now unto him that is able to do exceeding, that's part of it, hoopa, abundantly above all that we ask or think, according to the power that worketh in us. Do you understand that? He can cut it. When you think you got problems and you're tied into him, that's family. How can you possibly back up when you got him? And words cannot describe, hardly, the love, the power, and the authority that he has for you. If you'll grow up in it, if you'll show him you got it, that you love him, he's going to bless you. Why? You're his child. You know, each one of you would go a long ways out of your way for your children. Okay. He's got a lot more love than you do. And he loves to help his children when they're doing right. You think about it. I cannot put into words what overthrowing really means, what to overthrow or to go beyond really means in his love that he shares with us, for us, and to us. It's just almost impossible to put into words. Verse 21. Unto him be glory in the church by Christ Jesus throughout all ages, world without end. Amen. Not just for this dispensation, not for the one past, but forever. That's the way he is. You know, when you make a vow forever, he makes vows forever too. That's one of them. He'll never let you down. He'll never leave you. He will never forsake you. So be planted. You understand? Be planted. A plant absorbs the soil and minerals vitamins and mineral that it is growing in. And when you're in his love, planted in it, you can't help growing up in that love and reflecting that in your life. It may be just in your mind, but that's good because you're his child. And he goes way beyond what you can imagine. So don't ever, ever, ever doubt him. You might doubt yourself. Don't doubt him.
He's always there for you. Now back up to chapter 2 here in this same book, Ephesians chapter 2. Ephesians chapter 2. Verse 1. And you hath he quickened who were dead in trespasses and sins. I mean, you were in the world. Quickened means I made you alive. That doesn't mean just living. That means I've given you eternal life. You're with me not just till you die. I've quickened you. You're with me forever. That's what he's saying here, okay? Wherein in time past you walked according to the course of this world age, okay? According to the prince of the power of the air, that means old Satan, he that planted the wicked seed, the spirit that now worketh in the children of disobedience. Don't ever think there's not the opposite of the Holy Spirit. There certainly is. And it's Satan's spirit. It's evil spirits. A lot of people call them demons. It's not demons. It's evil spirits. They'll talk to you and they'll take you over if you let them. You don't. Okay. Among whom also we all had our conversation in times past in the lust of our flesh, fulfilling the desires of the flesh and of the mind, and were by nature the children of wrath, even as others. But God, who is rich in mercy, that's unmerited favor, favor you don't even deserve, for his great love wherewith he loved us, he does. It goes beyond. Even when we were dead in sins, hath quickened us together with Christ. By grace ye are saved. Unmerited favor. When you repent, he forgives. It's over. It's past. All that is erased. And your love is established in that book of life. That's all you answer for, is that love. Verse 6, and hath raised us up together and made us sit together in heavenly places in Christ Jesus. Come on in. It's family. It's the family of God. Not the family of the wicked one. Not the wicked seed, the Kenites that walk the earth. And this is why it was that Jesus denounced all the churches except those two, Smyrna and Philadelphia, that taught who those seed were. The Kenites, I mean. Verse 7, here's why we came here. That in the ages to come, he might show the exceeding riches. This exceeding, guess what that word is in the Greek manuscripts? Hyperbolo, okay. Throwing, overthrowing, goes way beyond the mark. Riches of his grace in his kindness toward us through Christ Jesus. You can't match his kindness. I want to, you know, sometimes people don't quite keep up with the thought. Do you know what has been said there? You, many, you know, not you all, but some people get out in the ways of the world and live it up. Okay. I mean, have a ball. They just follow old Satan right to the trough. Okay. God loves you so much that when you stop and think a moment, and let him know you want to follow him instead of that crowd. He loves you enough that he just wipes it out. Gives you a fresh start. You're just like a born virgin. Okay. Fresh and ready to serve the living God. That's his love for you. That's why it goes beyond. I don't know too many people that would do that. But your Father will. Because it's hyperbolo. He throws way beyond the mark. His love goes way beyond the mark when he takes you in his arms and holds you and forgives you. Just hard to realize. And he doesn't hold grudges that you once didn't live according to him. He erases it. It's gone. Don't even bring it up again. Why? Because you're a child of God. Act like it. That's what it takes, okay? Verse 8, for by grace are you saved through faith, and that not of yourselves.
It's a gift of God, free, freely given, a gift from God. You know, gift in the Greek is charisma. He gives you that charisma of love in your life, and you know what? That reflects like a reflector in the night. It certainly does. His light, his love, where you can hardly get by without it, okay? I want to go now to chapter 1 of that same book. Ephesians chapter 1. Let's pick it up with verse 15, and it reads, "Wherefore I also," still Paul, "after I heard of your faith in the Lord Jesus and love unto all the saints," I heard about it, okay? Got that letter back again. "Cease not to give thanks for you, making mention of you in my prayers." I'm just really praying for you, loving you, and holding on to you. "That the Lord of our, the God of our Lord Jesus Christ, the Father of glory, may give unto you the spirit of wisdom and revelation in the knowledge of him." Do you have it? That's the secret, beloved. That's the revelation. That means to reveal truth to you that you can absorb, that you can handle, that you can live with. Okay. The truth of what's happening in this world, that when you hear news, you know and understand where they're going with it. When you hear rumors of war and wars and rumors of wars, you know and understand why. You've read. You know the secret. You know who's causing it. And you know what's happening to it. That's revelation. That's how it goes down. Why our Father's in control. Verse 18. We'll pick it up there. "The eyes of your understanding being enlightened, that you may know what is the hope of his calling and what the riches and of the glory of his inheritance in of his inheritance in the saints." In other words, what Paul is saying here, I pray that hearts will be flooded with light so that they may come and overcome, and some see even into the future of God's love. That love will just flood your heart. That's what he's praying for there. So that you would have that love. And with love comes knowledge. God gives knowledge. Why? That's what revelation is. And that's why we seek it. Here's our verse. Here's why we came here. Verse 19. "And what is the exceeding greatness of his power to usward who believe, according to the working of his mighty power?" This word exceeding is hyperbole. It goes way, way beyond. More than you can comprehend. Our Father's greatness of his power. It's called dunamis, which is dynamite. The word dynamite comes from it. Our Father is able. He gets it. "Well, I just wish he could do this." He can. When you pray and ask him to intercede in lives, he's the one that can change lives. Sometimes you have great difficulty in doing it and accomplishing it. But when you intercede in prayer, as Paul was interceding for them, I pray that their hearts are flooded with the love of and light of Almighty God, that they can overcome and see even into the future of what's in store for us. You know, when you look around at this world today, it does not compare to what we really have waiting, that we enjoy forever and ever and ever. No tears, no pain, and no worry. Just with our Father in this magnificent, gone beyond love that he has for you. I do not want to take anything away from this. It would usually, you know, a teacher likes to take a pen sometimes and let the air out a little bit to kind of reground us. I do not want to do that in this lecture, because we're talking about God's love, and you can't ground that. You can't let the air out of that. You know, people sometimes need to come back down to earth.
But you can't bring God's love down. It's there. It goes beyond. And when you emulate him, when you follow him, some of that rubs off. Like he said, we're in principalities and high places. You're dealing with them. And he gives you, a mortal, the ability to deal with that. It's fantastic. Really fantastic. Verse 20. Which he wrought in Christ when he raised him from the dead and set him at his own right hand in the heavenly places. You know what he went there for? To be your advocate. That's your lawyer, okay? In the world. He speaks for you, okay? Verse 21. For above all principalities, this is, and power, and might, and dominion, and every name that is named, not only in this world, but also in that which is to come. Do you understand that? Grab hold of it, okay? That's all in all. And hath put all things under his feet, and gave him to be the head over all things to the church. 23, which is his body. The church is what? It is his body, the fullness of him that filleth all in all. It goes everywhere, that love. You're rooted in it. You're planted in it. You grow in it. You can't help absorbing the nutrients from that love, that understanding to strengthen you. But you got to know who the enemy is. That's part of love. Well, isn't it true, Pastor, we're supposed to love our enemies? You got that right. And what is it you're supposed to do with your children? You're supposed to love them. And any man that spares the rod on his children spoils them. Same works for enemies, okay? You can't spare the rod on your enemy. That's real love. Okay. Many of us in our lifetimes have served and we've used that rod. Big time, okay? Big time. And it brings success, okay? When you correct the enemy, that always instills this freedom and this worship that God has given us, the freedom and the right to take that message to the world, his love, his understanding, and how he overthrows, how he goes beyond. Do you know who he does that for? For you. For you. He goes beyond what is even called for or necessary. He can't help himself. Why? He loves you. No greater love is there, my friend, in the world than the love your Father has for you. And when you're, especially when you're serving him, it's hyperbole. It's throwing way beyond the height, the depth. Very difficult even to understand. One more place. I was not going to go here, but I've changed my mind. We're going. 2 Corinthians. Second Corinthians chapter 4.

0: Somebody indeed must have needed this because I intended to quit right there. I got to tighten my belt up a notch here. Okay, this must be good. Okay, chapter 4, we're going to go with verse 1. Hang on, here we go. 2 Corinthians. Therefore, seeing we have this ministry, as we have received mercy, we faint not. Hey, we can cut it. I mean, when you get a bunch of wimps that cry baby and everything else, you're not going to get that here. We can do it. Bring it on. Satan, come on down. We'll take care of your wagon. Okay? We can cut it. That's what this ministry is about. Can do. But have renounced the hidden things of dishonesty, not walking in craftiness, nor handling the word of God deceitfully, but by manifestation of the truth, condemning ourselves to every man's conscience in the sight of God. We hold that line, okay? And we keep it straight. A lot of people can take the word of God and teach it dishonestly. They can always have one, they can get hung up on one phrase, 10%. You gotta give 10%. They don't explain that 10% was the government, the church, and everything back in those days. And last time I checked, the government gets a lot more than 10% from you already, okay? Be that as it may, okay? Watch what the message is, okay? Think, God gave you a brain, use it, okay? But if our gospel be hid, it is hid to them that are lost. We can't afford that. We can't let the gospel be hid. In whom the God of this world, you know who the God of this world is? That's Satan, okay? Hath blinded the minds of them which believe not, lest the light of the glorious gospel of Christ, who is the image of God, should shine upon them. If you've seen the Son, you've seen the Father, Emmanuel, God with us, okay? For we preach not ourselves. We don't have the Joe Blow ministry. We don't have the John Brown ministry. We have the ministry of Jesus Christ, the shepherd of all shepherds at Shepherd's Chapel. Okay, there's just one. That's the Savior. For we preach not ourselves, but Christ Jesus the Lord, and ourselves your servants for Jesus' sake. For God, who commanded the light to shine out of darkness, has shined in our hearts to give the light of the knowledge of the glory of God in the face of Jesus Christ. He makes it available. If you don't reflect it, sorry, it's your fault. He brings it forth in the simplicity of man. Here's why we came here. Verse 7. But we have the treasure in earthen vessels. You know what that earthen vessel is? It's your body. You've got a treasure that the excellency, I'll give you one guess what that word is in the Greek manuscripts, excellency, okay, of the power may be of God and not of us. That's important, beloved. You've got to grab that. So many people can get twisted there. Boy, did you see what I did? Well, you didn't do anything. God gave you a gift and God did it. Understand? Man without God is helpless. God accomplishes. It's his gift, his charisma that causes it. That word excellency is hyperbolo. It means God goes way on beyond in issuing power if you can receive it. This is why you don't ever want to be a wimp. Wimps don't have that power. And they wash themselves out coming out the gate. Let me ask you a question. Do you think God can use a wimp? I mean, with what we've got in front of us, do you think God can use a wimp? The answer is no. You've got to be rooted in his love, which is the key to the kingdom that causes faith to grow and gives you strength, the dynamite that comes from God's power to do his bidding, his ministry, his work. Can do. You know, you either believe or you don't. You either believe God is all powerful and you're his child, or you don't, okay? You might believe Satan's all-powerful. He isn't. He even must obey you when you order him in the name of Jesus Christ. So that word excellency, again, is hyperbole, way beyond. God does in power. And do you know something? He does that for you. Absolutely for you. Take hold of it. Handle it wisely. Use it. God gives it to you. We are troubled on every side, yet not distressed. We are perplexed, but not in despair. Bring it on. Okay? You know, don't ever get shook up on your first cruise, and don't let them see you sweat. Okay? God's with you. You can cut it. You can handle it. Okay? Persecuted, but not forsaken. Cast down, but not destroyed. Why? We can cut it. Okay? We're going through. We're the victors, and we will win. Okay? Always bearing about in the body the dying of the Lord Jesus, that the life also of Jesus might be made manifest in our body. We live it. So that's what it's all about, is being planted, rooted in that love, whereby your growth can be nothing but good. Because the nutrients you're receiving strengthens your faith, your character, your knowledge in God's word. Because if you love him and you're growing in his love, you can't help but read his letter. He sent it to you to know and understand. And he reveals those truths to you when you seek and search. Heavenly Father, we thank you, Father, for the letter. We thank you, Father, for your love. We thank you, Father, that you go on beyond what is necessary, Father, because of your love for us. Oh, how it shows, Father. We thank you for it. In Jesus' precious name, amen.
1: The Mark of the Beast on CD is our free introductory offer to you. 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As it's written in Revelation chapter 13, verse 8, many will be deceived. There is no need for you to be deceived. Christ said in Mark 13, 23, "Behold, I have foretold you all things." 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
0: And there we are back again. Let's have the 800 number, please. 1-800-643-4645. That number is good from Puerto Rico, throughout the U.S., Alaska, Hawaii, hey, all over Canada. Spirit moves, you got a question, share it. Won't you do that? Please never ask a question about a particular reverend, denomination, or religion. Let's don't judge people. Teach God's word as it's written and let the chips fall wherever they may. Never, never, never apologize for God's word. Okay, teach it as it is with no apology, because that's that. You know what amen means? It means that's that. And that's exactly what it means. There's nothing else to be said about it. Those of you that listen by shortwave around the world, it's always a pleasure hearing from you. And your announcer at the end of the hour will give you our mailing address. Now, you got a prayer request, you don't need the number, you don't need an address. Why? God knows what you're thinking. He's the heart knower. And all you need to do is talk to him. What does he want to hear from you? That you love him. He really loves you. May not love what you're doing, but he does love you. That's why he created your being. Father, around the globe we come, we ask that you lead, guide, direct, Father, touch. In Yeshua's precious name, amen. Okay, and we're going to, first one, rattle out of the box, Philip from Arkansas. Would you please explain 1 Corinthians chapter 14, verse 2? Now, it says, if you're going into a country that, does, if you're an English-speaking person, and you're going where, let's say, the message is they speak Chinese and hear Chinese, that God and the angels will know what you're talking about, but those Chinese are not going to know. So you need to take an interpreter with you, or they won't even know when to say amen. And never let over two people speak that an interpreter is needed. Why? It's kind of boring, okay? Not necessarily boring, it's just that you have that time delay in there that the word doesn't really hit, okay? So, but at the same time, naturally, that's what it's talking about. The word unknown language there, tongue, the word in the Greek means a language, not jabber, but a language that you were not born with, you must learn, okay? Evelyn from New York, can a believer be used as a vessel whether they are saved or not? Evelyn, a believer is saved. Okay. There's no such thing as a believer that is not saved. Because God so loved the world that he gave his only begotten son that whosoever would believe on him should not perish. Okay. Now, there is such a way as if you are saved,

0: Why is God against this? Because it's fake. And unfortunately, some people make a religion out of it. And absolutely, there's nothing to it. And it also opens a field of the unknown, and Satan loves to take advantage of people like that. I mean, it gives him every opportunity to make fools out of them. And, you know, a wise person, we kind of talked about this in the last lecture, didn't we? I said anyone using psychology can trick or deceive someone into thinking they have special powers. I know you, Judy, you live in a white house, don't you? Do you know why I can see that? Because I'm taking a chance, because 90% of all houses are white. Okay, so these tricksters can use things like that, all right? And so it is. So God doesn't like it because it takes away from him and opens doors that Satan can slip into a family and ruin it. Joyce from California. Pastor Murray, where does it talk about the rapture theory in Ezekiel? In Ezekiel chapter 13, beginning with verse 18, God says, I'm against those that sew these scarves to place over my outreach saving arms and teach people to fly to save their souls. I'm against it. He hates it. He hates the rapture doctrine. But the people still teach it. Is it not strange? Jim from Rhode Island, New Jersey. Where in the Bible can I find that when people interrupt a church service, they need to be thrown out? Pastor Murray, I've learned more from you than anyone else. Thanks. Well, you're welcome. It's the Word of God that you have learned from, chapter by chapter and verse by verse. Now listen to me. This is the way the Holy Spirit works. Do you remember our first question? Someone asked about 1 Corinthians chapter 14, verse 2. Well, in 1 Corinthians chapter 14, verse 33, I'm going to say it again. 1 Corinthians chapter 14, verse 33 states very clearly concerning those that would not learn this language where people could understand what they're talking about. It says very clearly, God is not the author of confusion, but peace. It flows. It always brings you peace of mind. Babel, confusion, in a church service brings confusion. But again, God is not, 1 Corinthians 14, 33, same chapter speaking of those tongues, languages. God likes peace. He likes clarity. He likes for people to understand. So there you have the workings of the Holy Spirit by two people that probably are one is in Arkansas, wasn't it? Yeah, Arkansas, and the other in New Jersey. So they didn't get together too good, but the Spirit did, right? Jane from Illinois. Pastor Murray, could you please explain throwing out a fleece? What does this mean and how does it work? Well, it was a way that one of God's own, very own, wanted a fleece to be wet or dry, and this was his way of knowing. He was a little bit afraid to do what God wanted him to, but he said, God, I want to be sure I got this right. So it kind of, that's, and it's all right for people to want to know what they're doing is right with God. I have a formula myself that I will try something once, and if it fails, this is concerning God's work, okay? But the same formula will work in about anything. But in doing God's work, I'll try it, and if it fails, I'm not a quitter, and God doesn't like quitters. I look at it, and I analyze, I investigate, why didn't it work? And then I pray about it and fix that part and try it the second time. And if it fails that time, I'm still not a quitter. So the third time, I'm going to put a fleece out to the Father. I'm going to fix, to the best of my ability, whatever went wrong. But that fleece this time is, God, if this doesn't work, I know this is what you don't want. So I'll try that, and if it falls flat on its face, I'll say, thank you, Jesus, and that's it. I'm done with that. We'll plan a different course. And just like an old pilot will always have an alternate flight plan, I'll take an alternate flight. So that's the way you do, okay? And that's what a fleece is asking God's will in what you're doing. Roy from Texas. Once saved, always saved. Can you lose your salvation? If so, please document. Have you ever noticed how many times I get this question? Hebrews chapter 6 states very clearly that Paul said, I'd like to take you all on into some deeper meat, but you're still in baby milk. You're not even potty trained yet. All you talk about is salvation, salvation, salvation. And you never get into the meat of the word. So it's a sin to teach a salvation message to a room of people that are all saved. It's like, as it's written there in Hebrews, it's like trying to re-crucify Christ all over again. Hey, he did it once, and that brings salvation. The answer to your problems then is repent. But can you, after Christ saves you, can you go to hell? The answer is yes, you can. You certainly can. You go bad enough and let your hand slip far enough away from the rail. It doesn't mean Christ failed, it means you did. So these people, these churches that teach once you're saved, you can do anything you want to because you're already saved, is a bunch of malarkey. And it's kind of like somebody punching your ticket one way to hell, okay? If you're a bad person, you got to repent. God expects his children to be children of God, okay? He knows we're not perfect. It doesn't hurt anyone to repent. What does repent mean? It means, Lord, I'm sorry. I messed up. Now don't tell me that none of you have ever messed up. I messed up and I repent. I've got a change of heart and please forgive me. And it's just like a little child going to its mama and saying, Mama, I didn't mean to do that. It just happened. And mama takes that baby, holds that child to it, and forgives it. Well, that's what God does to his children. So don't ever cease repenting when you do fall short. Okay. Again, none of us is perfect. And you're not apt to probably get perfect. William from New Mexico, where in the Bible can I find symbols like Judah? Judah is like a lion and so forth and so on. In Genesis chapter 49, the father will call them together and say, I'm going to tell you what's going to happen to you in the last days. That's now. Okay. And in Genesis 49:9, that's easy to remember, isn't it? Genesis 49:9, you will find where Judah was to be a lion's pup, okay? And so on with all the other tribes, what their symbol is. John from Indiana. Pastor Murray, in the prayer before Jesus was I'm going to say crucified. I can't make that out. He said, let the cup be taken from me. Let it not be my will, but the will. But will Christ refer to the cup? Was he referring to the cup of wrath? Why the cup of wrath at that time? And if so, the cup of wrath, why didn't he just say it? He didn't need to. That's the cup. It's prophecy that he will pour that cup out. And it's going to scald. It's going to hurt. And he was hoping there would be a different way. He knew from Psalms 22 he was going to be crucified. He wasn't asking to avoid crucifixion, if you happen to be thinking that. But he was hoping there would be a better way to bring the last days together than to pour the wrath of God out on people. But then a Christian always wants to remember, God's wrath is not against his children. God's wrath is to his enemy. It will not singe one hair on your head, okay, when it would turn somebody beside you to powder. Now that's an over emphasis, but be that as it may, God knows how to take care of his own. That's how the three Hebrew children walked in the fiery furnace. Old Nebuchadnezzar said, hey, how many did we put in there? He said, well, we put in three. He says, I see four. I see the Son of God walking with them. And he was walking.
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The Mark of the Beast on CD is our free introductory offer to you. What is the Mark of the Beast? 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You need to know what the Mark of the Beast is. As it's written in Revelation chapter 13, verse 8, many will be deceived. There is no need for you to be deceived. Christ said in Mark 13:23, "Behold, I have foretold you all things." 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

0: Welcome to the Shepherd's Chapel Network Family Bible Study Hour with Pastor Arnold Murray. Wisdom is understanding God's Word. Pastor Murray's unique teaching approach brings God's Word alive with meaning as he takes you on a chapter-by-chapter, verse-by-verse study of God's letter to you, the Bible. And now, here is Dennis Murray.
1: Good day to you. God bless you. Welcome to Shepherd's Chapel. Welcome to this Family Bible Study Hour. Ready to get back into our Father's Word here at the chapel? We invite you to get your Bible and join us if you care to. We're going to pick it up today, Psalm 78. And I'll remind you, this group of psalms we're in right now tied to the book of Leviticus in the law. And Leviticus, the book of Moses, all about the sanctuary. And very few of the psalms that we have through this group is the sanctuary not mentioned. And in Psalm 78, we're going to be talking about from being outside the sanctuary and being a mirror of history. In other words, everything that goes around comes around, so to speak. And you know, it's written in 1 Corinthians chapter 10, verse 11, that all these things and the things we're going to be talking about today happened as an ensample. That means an example of and it is to serve as a warning, an admonition to those of you in the end time. In other words, people made mistakes in past history. I guess the question is, are we smart enough to learn from their mistakes? The sanctuary also, once again, I want you to think of it not just as a building, a church, but your relationship with your Heavenly Father. That's when you have a good relationship with your Father. I don't care how bad things get, you can go and have a place of refuge in Him. The whole world can be going to Hades in a fruit basket, but you still have that place that you can go. The sanctuary and be under the protective wings of your Heavenly Father. Psalm 78, Maskil is the title of Asaph. Maskil means instruction or understanding. And would you like a little instruction and understanding from your Heavenly Father? Well, stay tuned. Let's ask that word of wisdom in Yeshua Jesus' precious name. Father, we ask you to open eyes, open ears this day, Psalm 78, verse 1, and it reads, "Give ear, O my people, to my law. Incline your ears to the words of my mouth." Listen to God's word. And this almost sounds as though God is speaking in this verse, but I think we'd be best served to think of a priest or a preacher, if you will, standing before the congregation with the Torah, with the five books of Moses, and he's claiming it to be my law because he believes it, and therefore he can call it my law. It is the law of God, of course, but he accepts it. Verse 2, "I will open my mouth in a parable. I will utter dark sayings of old." And Christ often spoke of parables in the New Testament. It was oftentimes when a multitude was around. And what he was saying, it wasn't meant for everyone to hear with understanding. In fact, this very verse quoted in Matthew chapter 13, verse 35, but there it reads, "The secrets from the foundation of the world," rather than dark sayings of old. But dark sayings we could think of as something that's wicked or evil. That's not what's intended by this. It means like a puzzle or a riddle, if you will. And oftentimes when Christ spoke in parables, that in Matthew 13 comes to mind for one, the parable of the sower, the disciples didn't get it. They asked him, you know, explain this parable of the sower that you were talking about. And Christ went on to explain it because it was a riddle to them. They didn't understand it. And of course, that's where he explained that there's good seed and bad seed. in the field. And he who sowed the good seed is the Son of Man, meaning Jesus Christ in the flesh. And who sowed the wicked seed? Well, who do you think sowed the wicked seed? It was, of course, Satan himself. And it states as much there in Matthew chapter 13. I think this psalm has a moral, and that moral is that divine history contains more than appears on the surface. In other words, many people think of the Psalms as a song book or a prayer book, but how much prophecy have we seen in the book of Psalms? Much of it has been fulfilled, some of it not been fulfilled. So hang on, there's a lot more to the Psalms than meets the eye and than appears on the surface. Verse 3, which we had have heard and known, or come to know, the word of God, in other words, and our fathers have told us, passed down from generation to generation. And you know, our Heavenly Father promised that there would always be a remnant to pass the word of God down from generation to generation, that truth would not die, that it would live on. Verse 4, we will not hide them from their children, showing to the generation to come the praises of the Lord and his strength and his wonderful works that he hath done. On Pentecost Day, the first one, when in the book of Acts chapter 2 verse 11, Christ had already ascended, and ascended after the 50 days. And what happened then? Well, the disciples began to speak in that cloven tongue that was understood by everyone from around the world. No matter what language they spoke, no matter where they were from, they all understood, down to even the dialect or the accent in the county which they were born. And what did they speak of there in Acts chapter 2, verse 11? They spoke of the wonderful works of God. You know, and if you've been given a truth, share it with others. God will reward that. To those he gives much truth and knowledge, he expects much. And if he gives you a truth or understanding of his word, and you run and hide it under a bushel or hide it under the bed, that's not what he gives you truth for. He gives you truth so that you can share it with your brothers and sisters who are lost in this world of darkness. Verse 5, for he, this being our Father, established a testimony in Jacob, or a witness in Jacob, and appointed a law in Israel, which he commanded our fathers, that they should make them known to their children. And he did, Deuteronomy chapter 4, verse 9, instructed the people of Israel, you make sure that your children learn the word of God, what the Mosaic commandments are. I mean, you can't obey God's commandments if you don't even know what his commandments are. Today, unfortunately, the law given to Israel and the witness in Jacob, unfortunately, most of his children, Israel, the 10 tribes to the north in particular, don't have a clue who they are. Verse 6, that the generation to come might know them, the commandments and the law of God, in other words, even the children which should be born, who should rise and declare them to their children. And if God has blessed you with children, I pray that you'll never fall short in this regard. It's written in the book of Proverbs, chapter 6, I believe it is, that if you will rear up your children in the word, they'll never depart from it. And if your children are like I was when I was growing up, and most of us are, But we have a tendency when we're 16, 17, especially males, the hormones kick in and their brain kind of quits working for a period of time. And yeah, they might get off in the ways of the world a little bit, but if you rear them up in the Word of God, they'll always come back to that Word of God. They'll do that little short stint out in the ways of the world and sow their wild oats, I think it's called, but they will eventually come back to the Lord. And you know, you've really given your children something that they can hang on to, something substantial, something that will bring happiness in their life rather than floundering around and through life, wondering why is it that we're here, not being able to make sense, having no peace of mind, if you will, and getting off. This is a particularly evil generation. And if you don't give your children the Word of God, something they can hang on to, I'll tell you, there's a lot of folks that will get your youngsters, and even when they grow up, off on an evil and wicked path. I'm talking about drug abuse, people who just flat don't care about God. They don't even believe in God. So rear them up in the Word, and they'll never depart from it. Verse 7. That they might set their hope in God and not forget the works of God, but keep His commandments. And they always will hang on to that if you'll introduce them to it. That they might set their hope in God. You could also translate that they might be able to put their trust in God, their confidence in God. And we're going to see, as we work our way through this lecture, we're going to be talking about the group of Israel that God brought out of the land of Egypt. And they did not trust in God. They didn't put their confidence in Him. Over and over and over, they tempted Him with golden calves, complaining about the manna that He fed them with, complaining about no water to drink. On and on and on the list went. And saying of Moses, we don't know where he went, let's appoint a captain to lead us back to Egypt. That was the straw that broke the camel's back with our Heavenly Father. That was out and out rebellion against going into the promised land. Verse 8, and might not be as their fathers, their ancestors, a stubborn and rebellious generation. That again, the generation that came out of Egypt, a generation that set not their heart aright and whose spirit was not steadfast with God. And that generation tempted God 10 times. It's written in Numbers chapter 14. And the last one, where they were going to appoint a captain to lead them back to Egypt where they came out of bondage, again, was the one that broke the straw that broke the camel's back. God wanted to destroy them right then, and if not for the intercession of Moses, he would have. But Moses talked to God and said, you know, look, these people are rebellious and they're stiff-necked, they're stubborn. But then God changed his mind and decided that they would not enter the promised land. That was the judgment, that they would die in the desert, the wilderness, that 40 years that they wandered in the wilderness. Verse 9, the children of Ephraim being armed and carrying bows turned back in the day of battle. Now this doesn't translate very well. They didn't do a good job on this, the translators of the King James Version. What this verse is saying, and Ephraim, by the way, the largest of the 10 tribes, and often in the Old Testament, when you see the tribe Ephraim mentioned, it's put for the 10 northern tribes, in that it was the largest of the 10. And it's saying that Ephraim, though equipped as bowmen, they were faithless, and therefore they carrying bows turned back in the day of battle. This means that that they fell away from God is what they turned back away from. That's the reason Ephraim is not mentioned in the book of Revelation along with the tribes of Israel. One of the other tribes, Levi, I believe, is substituted in for Ephraim. And why? Well, Ephraim was really quick to fall away to idolatry. They didn't do things God's way. They didn't worship God. They'd whittle sticks and rocks that could not hear, see, or speak, and that would be their God. In the book of Ezekiel, Ephraim is back in with the 12 tribes, so they will be there. All Israel will be saved. Verse 10. They, and not God, they kept not the covenant of God and refused to walk in his law. And again, many today, unfortunately, don't even know what his law states. They never pick up the letter that God wrote to them, the Bible. They don't have time for God. Ephraim kind of got into the same situation. But note that they, Ephraim, broke the covenant of God. God did not break it. He always keeps his promises. But if you break your promises to him, you deserve what you get. Verse 11. And forgat his works. That's still speaking of Ephraim or the 10 northern tribes. This word forgat is from want of memory or attention. And boy, does that fit today's generation. That people just don't have time to give any attention to God's works. And his wonders that he had showed them. And the result of that, no blessings. You can do things God's way and receive his blessings, Leviticus 26, Deuteronomy 28, or if you don't do things his way, he can put cursings on you. You what? You mean God curses? You need to read Leviticus 26 and Deuteronomy 28 if you don't think that God will curse. He most certainly will. Again, today most don't even know who they are. In fact, it got so bad among the 10 northern tribes to the north, Israel, as they're referred to in Jeremiah chapter 3, verse 8, doesn't include Judah at that point in time. The nation had already split. But in Jeremiah chapter 3, verse 8, do you know how bad it got? It got so bad that God divorced Israel. You mean God's a divorcee? Absolutely, he's a divorcee. He issued Israel a bill of divorcement because of their idolatry. Our Heavenly Father looks on idolatry the same as he does adultery, if you will. And, you know, if a man is 100% faithful to his wife, he expects her to trust him. But, you know, if his wife then starts accusing him of committing adultery when he didn't, that hurts. And that's what the way God feels about his children today. When they fall away to worshiping other gods, he becomes jealous, and rightly so. Verse 12, marvelous things did the Lord in the sight of their fathers, in the land of Egypt, in the field of Zoan. Zoan, literally, if you translate it, means the departing place. And, of course, when Israel departed from Egypt, they'd been in bondage for 400 years. And the Lord told them in the Old Testament, in the book of Exodus, when they departed from Egypt, that they should, in the word in the King James Version in the English, is that they should borrow precious metals and stones and some clothing from the Egyptians. It's not what the word actually means. It means to ask them. And the Egyptians, you know, they'd worked for nothing for 400 years. So did the Egyptians owe them those things? I think so. But they departed from Egypt, my point, fairly wealthy. And of course, Zoanne, by the way, those of you who are familiar with the Hyksos, which are the shepherd kings of Egypt, who were descendants of the 12 tribes of Israel, were the capital of the Hyksos, the shepherd kings, was Zoanne. Verse 13, he, referring to our Lord, divided the sea and caused them to pass through, and he made the waters to stand as in heap. He caused that Red Sea, a wall, to come up on both sides so that the children of Israel could pass over, didn't even get their shoes, their sandals muddy as they crossed. They crossed over on dry land. And you talk about a miracle, that should be passed down from generation to generation. These things happened as in samples to you of the latter days. 1 Corinthians chapter 10, verse 11, as an admonition. That's a warning. And the warning is, look what God did for Israel. What do you think he's going to do for his elect? These people made golden calves. These people complained when he gave them the bread of angels, the manna from heaven. They complained about anything and everything. When he gave them manna, they wanted meat. They wanted flesh. Oh, if we were just back in Egypt. Oh, those fish that they caught out of the Nile River, and the melons, and the garlic, and the onions. Oh, if we were just back in Egypt, we would be eating so much better than what we're eating here. And God still did these miraculous things for them over and over and over. How much more do you think he's going to do for his elect who love and serve him in these end times? He's going to be there and give what they need to accomplish his plan. Verse 14. In the daytime also, he, referring to our Heavenly Father, led them with a cloud, and all the night with a light of fire as they were making their way through the desert, the wilderness. It was hot, and God was that cloud of protection throughout the day. And then at night, when they would camp, he would be that pillar of fire over the tabernacle of Moses, over the Ark of the Covenant. And any time that the people felt afraid or anxiety, they could look out of their tent and see that pillar of fire and know that their Heavenly Father was there protecting them, leading them. No need to worry. Verse 15, he, referring to our Father, clave or opened the rocks in the wilderness and gave them drink as out of the great depths. And it would take a great deal of water, the great depths, to water this group. We're talking 603,500 fighting men, plus the elderly, plus their wives, plus their children, plus their flocks and herds that would be traveling along with them to start their flocks and herds when they got to the promised land. That's a lot of water in the desert. Spiritually, we can carry that over even to the living water today, and there is plenty of that water to go around as well. Verse 16, he brought streams also out of the rock and caused waters to run down like rivers. And this would happen two occasions, actually. The first in Exodus chapter 17, verse 6. The second in the book of Numbers, where we had the rock of Meribah, which means strife. That would be the one that cost Moses and Aaron a trip into the promised land. God instructed Moses there to sanctify me, the Lord speaking, and speak to the rock. And the Lord, I said, I'll bring water out of it, and that the people will know that I am with them still. What did Moses do? Well, he made a big show out of it himself, and he said, hear ye rebels, must we, referring to Aaron and himself, and God, I guess he was including in that, bring water out of this rock for you. And then instead of speaking to the rock, he struck the rock and made God very angry. Again, that cost Moses and Aaron the promised land. Verse 17, and they sinned yet more against him by provoking the Most High in the wilderness, belly aching, complaining. And instead of thanks and praise to our Heavenly Father, all he received was more demands. This is not good enough, this manna. Give us some quail, some meat to eat. And they tempted God in their heart for asking meat for their lusts. And he gave them quail until it would come out of their nostrils. Verse 19, yea, they spake against God. They said, can God furnish a table in the wilderness? And the answer to that is yes. God can furnish a very good table for his children if they would only love and respect and worship him. I can't help but take this to the spiritual level as well, because God prepares a wonderful table for us. And I'm talking about spiritual here, his word. Can he feed you? I know he feeds you and he feeds you well. Unfortunately, many today, though, are starving to death. Amos chapter 8, verse 11, the famine of the end time will not be for bread or water. It will be for hearing the word of God. The famine is on. Verse 20, behold, he smote the rock, that the waters gushed out, and the streams overflowed. Can he give bread also? Question. Can he provide flesh for his people? He did, and instead of thanks, all he got was more demands. 21, therefore the Lord heard this. He heard their murmuring and their complaints against Moses and Aaron and against himself, and was wroth, so a fire was kindled against Jacob, and anger also came up against Israel. In Numbers chapter 11, verse 1, when they were complaining about that they miss Egypt, the fish, as I said earlier, of the Nile, and the garlic, and the onions, and the melons. And God was so angry that a fire went out and consumed those who were on the outer parts of the camp. 22. Because they believed not in God and trusted not in his salvation. That verse right there hits this whole, the nail on the head for this whole psalm. That's what God wanted you to learn from this psalm, was that because they believed not in God and trusted not in his salvation or his deliverance, and you particularly, you elect, I want you to remember this psalm, that's what happened to the people in the wilderness because they didn't believe and trust in God. And when Antichrist appears here on earth, you need to believe and trust in God. To not do so might cause you to commit the unforgivable sin. Verse 23, though he had commanded the clouds from above and opened the doors of heaven when they were hungry and when they were thirsty, and had rained down manna upon them to eat, and had given them the corn of heaven. And when they first saw it come down, they said in the Hebrew language, man, which means, what's that? And that's exactly what they thought when they first saw the manna coming down from heaven. What was it that they ate? Verse 25, man did eat angels' food. He sent them meat to the full. And if you've ever wondered about how the fallen angels of Genesis 6 could reproduce, think about this verse, that angels require food. So it shouldn't be a real stretch of the imagination to realize that angels were also capable of reproducing, which they did. They went into the daughters of Adam, and the result were the giants. That's where the Geber in the Hebrew language came from. But man did eat angels' food. And you doubt that he can take care of you during the day of Jacob's trouble, the tribulation of Antichrist? 26. He caused an east wind to blow in the heaven, and by his power he brought in the south wind. And Moses, when God said, you know, I'm going to sanctify myself in front of the people, and I'm going to give them meat today. They're asking for flesh. And Moses kind of came unglued. He said, I got 600 and 3,500 fighting men, all the elderly, the wives, the children, and I'm supposed to have meat for all these people? What do you want me to do? Kill the flocks and herds that we brought with us from Egypt to be our starter herds and flocks? And God said, do you think my hand is not capable of providing meat to these people? And Moses came back to his senses and said, yes, sir, right away, sir. But that's when that east wind came up, and you had these quail who migrate from one land to the other every year, and this east wind blew the quail directly over and basically laid the quail in the laps of the people of Israel. Verse 27, he rained flesh also upon them as dust. There was a bunch of quail, and feathered fowls like as the sand of the sea. In Numbers 11:31, it states that there was so much quail that they were 3.5 to 4 feet deep. One day's journey in whatever direction you chose to go in. And he who gathered the least, it states there in Numbers, gathered 20 bushels of quail. And he let it fall in the midst of their camp, round about their habitation. The manna wasn't good enough. They lusted for flesh. God gave them flesh. That's probably a good place to stop for today. We'll come back. This Psalm 78, you know, as psalms go, fairly lengthy. You think it's long, though. Wait till we get to Psalm 119. That's the granddaddy of them all as far as length. But we'll come back and finish this lecture. Again, God wanting us to look at history and learn from that history, learn from the mistakes that his children made in that wilderness. They're tempting him 10 times, not trusting him, and not putting their confidence in him. That's a sure way to lose. We got a short message. We'll ask you to listen a moment, won't you please?
2: Genesis 1:46, the first 6 chapters in God's Word. The world that was. Did you realize there was a world age before this one? Same old world, different age. The creation itself. When were the races created? You see, all the races were created separately, and you'll find that documented in these particular tapes. How and what was the sin in the garden? It will be discussed in this series also. This is a must for the serious Bible scholar, for if you do not understand how it was in the beginning, you certainly will never understand the end. I think you will find this series very rewarding and certainly will answer questions that no doubt you've always wondered about. Genesis 1:46. Hey, I know you're going to enjoy this series.
1: Welcome back. We're glad you could join back with us. Let's have the 800 number, please. 800-643-4645. That number good throughout Puerto Rico, the United States, and Canada. If you have a biblical question that you'd like to pose to be answered on the air, feel free to call that number and leave your question. Please don't ask questions about a specific individual, denomination, or organization. We don't talk about others, throwing out negative about them. It serves no purpose. We teach God's Word in a positive manner, and throwing out negative about others serves no purpose. We simply won't do it. If you're listening by shortwave radio or studying via the Internet somewhere around the world that can't use that 800 number, your announcer at the end of the hour will give you our mailing address. Quite all right to mail your questions in, being the point. Well, you got a prayer request, don't need a telephone number, we can do away with that. You don't need a mailing address. Your Heavenly Father is there for you 24/7. Put your trust and your confidence in Him. When you have major decisions in your life, it doesn't hurt to throw out a little fleece, as Gideon did in the book of Judges. You know, no better counsel available to you than your Heavenly Father's counsel. We do have these prayer requests. Father, we come united as one in the name of Your Son, Jesus Christ. Father, we ask You to look upon these. You know their needs, problem marriages, illness in families and friends. Father, we ask You to touch each of those and heal if it is Your will. A special blessing on each of these. We also lift up our military troops who are in harm's way. Father, watch over, guide, direct, protect, and touch, heal in Yeshua Jesus' precious name. Amen, and thank You, Father. Let's get to some questions, see what's on the mind of folks. If a baby was baptized, will he still go to heaven? My nephew was murdered, and he was baptized at the hospital after he had passed away. Will he still go to heaven? Babies are completely innocent. The infant won't go to heaven because they baptized him after he had passed away. That serves no purpose whatsoever. But an infant is completely innocent. Your nephew is in the arms of Jesus Christ at this time. Sue Ann in North Carolina, please explain the reference to Cain's father. The Bible says Adam and Eve had Cain. I heard pastor say that Cain's father was the serpent. Please give scripture where I can find that and be happy to. And the serpent was the father of Cain. Look in Adam's genealogy in Genesis chapter 5. You won't find Cain. Why? Because Cain was not Adam's son. And in Genesis chapter 3, verse 15, that's where God is dressing the serpent and Eve down for what they did. And what did they do? Well, in verse 16 and 17, God says to Eve, I will greatly multiply thy conception. Do you know what causes conception? Well, I certainly hope so. And they had intercourse, and the result was Cain. Now, it states in Genesis chapter 4 that Adam knew his wife, and she had Cain. She did have Cain, but she was already with child with Cain when she knew Adam. And then she again, that word in the Hebrew is continued in labor, and bare Abel. So she had twins is what happened. They had two different fathers. You don't think that's possible? Ask your doctor if a woman can't have twins and two different men be the fathers of the twins. Cain's genealogy you'll find in Genesis chapter 4. It has nothing to do with Adam's genealogy. Sue Ann in North Carolina, please explain how we got that one. Janice, and I don't know where Janice is from. I have been told that when Jesus died, he said that I will go away and you will be visited by the Comforter, the Holy Spirit. I have also been told by someone that the Holy Spirit was not received by people in the Old Testament. Not until the crucifixion of Christ when he went back to the Father. Please give me scripture so I can help others with the same question. Well, the Comforter that you're talking about you'll find in the Gospel of John, John 14, verse 16, and the following verses. Jesus is preparing the disciples, the apostles. if you will, for him leaving. And he said, but I won't leave you comfortless. I'm going to pray the Father, and he will send the Comforter, which is the Holy Spirit. Now, I kind of disagree with whoever saying that the Holy Spirit was not received by people in the Old Testament, because in the book of Judges, the Spirit of God, what is the Spirit of God? It's the Holy Spirit, of course. But when Israel was oppressed, they would cry out to God, and he would raise up a deliverer, one of the judges. And quite often it states the Spirit of God came upon the judge, and the three things normally happen. The judge had extreme very good wisdom, which helped the people from going back into idolatry. It also sometimes gave them extreme courage, and in the case of Samson, of course, extreme strength. So the Spirit of God was on people. It might not just be called the Holy Spirit, but what is the Holy Spirit if not the Spirit of God? Emma in Michigan, please tell me if the Kenites are the black race. Absolutely not. Kenites, by the very definition of the word, and we're not saying Kenites, Canaanites with a C, it's Kenites, K-E-N-I-T-E-S. Many people get Canaanites confused with Kenites. But Kenites are the descendants of Cain. That's what the word means. The races, such as the black race, were created in Genesis chapter 1. And we often refer to that as the sixth day creation here at the chapel, because on Genesis 2, the seventh day was there, God rested. Then on the day after that, the eighth day, he created Eth Ha'adam in the Hebrew language. That's the man, Adam, from which Jesus Christ

was came from that seed line. Doreen in Virginia, I'd like to know the people that stay here on earth when the seventh trump sounds and Jesus returns. What happens to our bodies? We change our souls. Please explain. I do not understand. Well, it's written in 1 Corinthians chapter 15, verse 52, and the following verses, that at that last trump, the seventh trump, the furthest one out is what it means in the Greek language, that in the twinkling of an eye, that we step out of our flesh bodies. I'm paraphrasing it, of course. You can also read about it in Zechariah chapter 14. It's a little more graphic description there in Zechariah 14, and it talks about our eyeballs dissolving from the sockets that they're in, but there'll be no more flesh at that time. Now, that doesn't mean that everyone is in the eternity. Some of the souls will still be mortal souls, mortal meaning liable to die. Carol in Missouri. We have a group that has been kicking around that the two witnesses are the two churches that Jesus had no problems with. And of course, those two churches, Smyrna and Philadelphia, in Revelation chapter 2:9 and 3:9, they both knew who those who claim to be of our brother Judah, but do lie and are of the synagogue of Satan. In other words, Kenites. You're probably looking at Revelation chapter 11:4, where it states that these are my two candlesticks. And yes, you're right. The churches in Revelation chapter 1, verse 20, the symbology is explained really plainly, that the churches are the candlesticks, or the candlesticks are the churches, probably better said. But it won't fly in that the church of Smyrna and Philadelphia are the two witnesses. Why? Read on in Revelation chapter 11, verse 7 and 8. They must be killed, and their bodies lie in the, it says street in Revelation. In the Greek, it's pata, which is an open arena or area. And why are they going to lay them in an open arena? Well, Christ went into the tomb and resurrected. They're not going to allow the two witnesses, knowing that they're supposed to rise, be placed in a tomb where somebody can steal the bodies and claim that they resurrected, which is what they claim happened to the body of Christ. But they will lie there 3.5 days in that open area, and then praise God, the Lord, our Lord and Savior, Jesus Christ, descends from heaven. We're not flying to him. He's coming here. And the two witnesses ascend as they are resurrected. Bob in New Jersey, if God knows what you're thinking, does Jesus know that too? You know, the whole purpose of the book of the Gospel of John is to present Jesus Christ as God. John chapter 1, verse 1, in the beginning was the Word, and the Word was with God, and the Word was God. That word, Word, is logos in the Greek. That is Jesus Christ. In chapter 14, verse 9, the disciples were asking Christ, let us see God. And he said, if you've seen me, you have seen the Father. You have to understand the Trinity, the Father, the Son, and the Holy Spirit. It's different offices, but all one entity. Emmanuel in Isaiah chapter 14 is what Christ was to be called. Emmanuel means God with us, if you translate it. Cora in North Carolina, I want to know what is a celestial body, and is that only when we are in heaven? Well, you're referring to Paul's teaching in 1 Corinthians 15:40. And he was trying to prepare us for the event we just talked about, when our spiritual bodies

heaven, the kingdom of God, only your celestial body. That doesn't mean, as you said, though, is your celestial body only when we're in heaven. Your spirit body is within your flesh body right now. That's what your soul and your spirit is. Shirley in North Carolina, you say Jesus is our Sabbath. Where can I find this in the Bible? Well, in several places. 1 Corinthians chapter 5, verses 6 and 7, we learn that Jesus Christ became our Passover. He is the Passover. And if you know what the Passover is, you know that it's not only a Sabbath, it's the highest Sabbath of the entire year. So, yes, Jesus is our Sabbath. You might make a note, too, of Hebrews chapter 4, verse 5, in the following verses. And if you'll study that, you'll learn that we have a rest. And that's what Sabbath means. And I submit to you that if you don't put your rest in Jesus Christ every day, not just one day of the week, every day put your rest in Jesus Christ. If you don't do that, you have no rest. John in Montana, I know Jesus Christ became our Sabbath. We just did that one. I'm not laying them down here. Jake in New York, where does it say that the temple must be rebuilt before Christ returns? It doesn't say that the temple must be rebuilt before Christ returns. In fact, if you know God's word, you would know from Revelation chapter 21, verse 22, that there is no temple in the millennial age, that the Lord God Almighty and the Lamb are the temple thereof. You know, that's what Jesus meant when he told the people in Jerusalem when he was here in the flesh on earth, if you tear this temple down, I'll raise it up again within 3 days. What he meant was that his body, the temple, was going to be destroyed, that he would go into the tomb, and then 3.5 days later, his temple, the body, his body, the temple, would be raised again. That's what he was talking about when he said that. They twisted his words and made that part of the reason they crucified him with two false witnesses. Laura in Indiana, I was baptized with a prayer over a bowl of water, but not immersed down in the water. And you say what faith you are and know that they put your head down completely in the water, but I'm scared of water. So am I really baptized? Well, if you were sprinkled with water with a prayer when you were an infant, before you were old enough to even make a conscientious decision that Jesus was your Lord and Savior, and baptism is actually stating publicly that you believe that Christ was crucified on the cross for your sins, and that he went into the tomb, going under the water is symbolic of when he went into the tomb. And then when he came out of the tomb, that's symbolic of when you come out of the water. And I understand, you know, some people are so afraid of water that it would be impossible for them to be totally immersed. You talk to the people who are baptizing you, and I'm sure if they know what they're doing, they will work with you. God's very intelligent. But pray about it. You take God's lead. Yogesh in Georgia, in 1 Samuel 22:16, when King Saul ordered the execution of Ahimelech and the priest, isn't this a result of a generational curse placed on Eli's house because of the wickedness of Hophni and Phinehas? Ahimelech was a righteous man who defended David, as stated in verses 14 and 15. Why was Ahimelech slain in such a manner? How could this have been averted? Was this Ahimelech's fate in this earth age because of what he did in the first earth age? Now, I don't think it was his fate, but
let me explain.

0: And many people don't realize that the high priesthood was supposed to be descendants of Eleazar, the son of Aaron. And somewhere, somehow along the line, it's not written when it happened or why, actually, but the descendants of Ithamar, one of Aaron's other sons, his fourth son, became the high priest. And I can give you a lot of speculation. Maybe it was the fact that there wasn't a son, a man, if you will, old enough to assume the responsibilities of the high priesthood that was a descendant of Eleazar, so they replaced him. But Eli was of the house of Ithamar. And again, the high priest wasn't supposed to be in that line. It was supposed to be in Eleazar. Ahimelech had one son that escaped the executions that went on at Nob by Doeg the Edomite, who carried that out on Saul's behest. That one son who survived, his name was Abiathar, and he served as David's high priest for many years, from while David was just king over Judah, and then also when he took over in Jerusalem over all of Israel. There were actually two high priests at that time. Zadok was of the descendants of Eleazar, Abiathar being a descendant from the family of Ithamar. So when David passed away, and Absalom tried to, not Absalom, one of David's other sons tried to steal the throne from Solomon, and Abiathar supported the son other than Solomon, and that's when Solomon sent Abiathar home, basically retired him. And then again, we had one high priest of the family of Eleazar. And here we have Paul, and I don't have Paul's state, but he says, Aloha, I'll bet he's from Hawaii. My question, what was the fruit of knowledge of good and evil, and where is it referenced to in the Companion Bible? The tree of the knowledge of good and evil was the serpent in the Garden of Eden. And you'll find him, in fact, God instructed, the first commandment of the Bible to Adam and Eve was, of all the trees in the garden, this is Genesis chapter 2, along about verse 16, 17, 18, God told them, you can partake of any tree in the garden, the fruit's good, but the tree of knowledge and good and evil, you don't partake of it. In the day you partake of it, you will surely die. One day with the Lord is 1,000 years. 1,000 years is one day. 2 Peter chapter 3, verse 8. And as a result of that, no man lived longer than 1,000 years. Methuselah made it to 969 years, I believe it was. But in the day he was born, 1,000 years with the Lord is one day, he died. Barbara in Florida. Was Herod the Great partly an Edomite? No, I don't think he was. According to the Smith's Bible Dictionary, Herod the Great was the second son of Antipater, and he was an Idumean. I'm out of time. I love you all because you enjoy studying our Father's Word in depth. You know what? It makes your Father's day when he looks down from heaven and he sees you with the letter that he wrote to you, the Bible, open, and you're seeking knowledge of him. Seek and you will find. We are brought to you by your tithes and offerings. If we've helped you, help us keep coming to you. I want you to do that and to reach out to others who are lost in this world of darkness. People are starving to death. One thing most important, beloved, it's this. You stay in his word every day. Every day in his word is a good day, even with trouble. Do you know why? Because Jesus is the living word.
1: 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Thank you for watching today's program, and God bless you.

The book of Peter. Here we have two books, 1st and 2nd Peter, that are absolutely fascinating. That great old fisherman telling us, leading us, directing us, guiding us, going into the depth, if you would, in that second book, into the three earth ages, giving the most accurate recorded account of the events that transpire and document that there are three earth ages, that there was one before this one, and one to come. Peter, the great fisherman, which in his gentleness and his kindness brings us two books, the books of Peter, that lead, guide, direct, even in your daily life, that teach and show you how to be happy, how to find that peace of mind, and to know yourself. The books of Peter, I know you're going to enjoy them.

Think upward. That's going to be kind of our topic today. You want to always think above this earth, because you're really not of this earth. You're of the Father. And that's where you came from, and he's returning to us. That makes it really, really nice. But you got to train yourself, especially at this generation, as we come into the fig tree generation and are there, to know that we must think upward. The word in the Greek is ano, A-N-O, and it means from above, okay, to think from above. And we're going to begin because of the coming of the false one. You got to know where you came from and that you have no part in him. So open your Bibles, if you would, to Colossians, the great book of Colossians in the New Testament, chapter 3. And we're going to take this subject, think upward. Always think ahead, plan, and plan your, just as you plan your life. You know, that cuts out a lot of error, cuts out a lot of mistakes. Always have a backup plan, and always plan well, and you'll be successful. To think upward is to be successful, is to be positive. And when you think upward, that makes you a can-do type person, one that can cut it. And that's what God is looking for. Why? Because he can. Colossians chapter 3, verse 1, it reads, "If ye then be risen with Christ, if you believe in him and are risen with him, for he certainly defeated death, seek those things which are above," I know, that is above, "where Christ sitteth on the right hand of God." He sits there for you to make intercession, to assist you, to help you. And do you know what our Father's thinking while he's doing that and while you're thinking above? You hold your place there, but go with me to Psalms, the great Psalms 68. And we're going to take it there. And let's see what our Father would have to say concerning. He's thinking about his city. He's thinking about his hill, which is to say Mount Zion. And when you think above, let's pick it up, Psalm 68, and let's pick it up with verse, say, 17. Or better yet, that'll be fine. Verse 17, "The chariots of God are 20,000, even thousands of angels. The Lord is among them, as in Sinai in the holy place." He takes care of his own. And he has an army always available to assist his election. Verse 18, "Thou hast ascended on high, thou hast led captivity captive, thou hast received gifts for men, yea, for the rebellious also," he takes care of that business also, "that the Lord God might dwell among them." That's the point. He came as the Son, as Savior. And now he sits at that right hand with and for God. Why? For you. Verse 19, "Blessed be the Lord who daily loadeth us with benefits, even the God of our salvation," Selah. That means pause the music a moment and think. Going to connect something with that. "He loads you with knowledge, with information. He protects you. He cares. He also cares about the disobedient. He takes care of that business also. He's real handy at it. He knows what we need. He knows what they need." So think upward. No, this is not playing games, and it's not playing church. This is a reality. Christianity is a reality. He promised he would send that one. He did. They crucified him. He now sits at the right hand of God. He hears you. He's your representative. And he can load you with gifts. Not talking about monetary gifts, but talents, knowledge, wisdom, ability, so that you can help his people. That's what he wants. He cares. And most God's elect have compassion. They care also. Verse 20, to connect the thought.
He that is our God is the God of salvation. That means he likes to save people. And unto God the Lord belong the issues from death. In other words, you escape from it into eternal life. You have eternal life when you're with him. One more verse. But God shall wound the head of his enemies, and the hairy scalp, the long scalp of such an one as goeth on still in his trespasses. Our heavenly, one more. The Lord said, I will bring again from Bashan, that's fruitful. I will bring my people again from the depths of the sea. God loves his children and he's going to gather them. Why again? He loves them. He loves his children. Returning to Colossians, think above. Think of your father. 20,000 chariots plus more. Really in the Hebrew, it's thousands and thousands. That he's in charge. He loves you, he hears you, he has gifts for you, talents to help you be a member of his family. For when you think above, you are born from above, and to be born from above is to be in that kin, that family of salvation, God being that God of salvation. Verse 2 of Colossians chapter 3. Set your affections, that's to say your mind, on things above, not on things on the earth. Okay, you know this. Why? For ye are dead. That is to say, when you believe and you resurrect and live with him, this earth is kind of past history. It's a temporary thing. It may be 60, 70, 80 years for some. It's all right. It's temporary. We have an eternity ahead. Okay, and your life is hid with Christ in God. That is to say, you have eternal life. Why? Through the Son. That's the only way that you can attain it. For when Christ, who is our life, that is to say eternal life, shall appear, then shall ye also appear with him in glory. I don't know, do you want a part in that? Or do you want to go to hell? You know, it's your choice. It's your ship, you sail it. You make those choices in your daily life. How you're going to live. That's why you want to think upward, and no, in the Greek. Think ahead. Think of the glory that your Father has for you. And be not a part of the wickedness that happens in this world. Places where there's religions that teach it's okay to burn people and things of that nature. Why? Because they won't believe as you do? That's fine. God takes care of that type of business, okay? God is judge. He is the judge. We don't judge. But we do take care of business, okay? And this, we're speaking here of eternal life, and when you think above, it gives you a clearer understanding of this world and what's in it. Sometimes it's not good, but still it's what God created, and it will be our eternal home. For God shall return to this earth and set up his kingdom. For while we were reading from Psalm 68, he's talking about his hill, Mount Zion. He's going to manage it. He's going to take care of it. You may even be there if you follow him, if you're part of that family, to have a part in it. Okay. Mortify, or you make dead, therefore, your members, that's to say your mind that might think bad, which are upon the earth, fornication, uncleanness, inordinate affection, that means lust for certain things, evil concupiscence, that's to say desire, that even to the point of being profane, and covetousness, which is idolatry. I don't want you to forget that, which is idolatry. This is what hurts God, is when you allow the accursed thing to slip into your life from the world, that's to say false religion. False teachings other than what your father teaches chapter by chapter and verse by verse. Don't you ever let this man or any other man mislead you. Always check them out in this word, the word of God. For our Father loves you. He cares for you. He will never leave you. He will never forsake you. And you have that eternal life with him. You can get messed up real easy on this earth if you allow yourself to.
if old Satan just whispers in your ear, it'll be okay. Come on, come on, come on. I want to teach you something. Don't listen, my friend. Never argue with Satan. Just say, get out of here. Get away from me, okay? In the name, of course, always of Jesus Christ. And think upward. Think of our Father and what he has waiting for you. Verse 6, for which things shake the sake the wrath of God cometh on the children of disobedience. Because of those things, God's going to punish them. It's going to happen. And you don't have to look very far. You won't wait till the eternity to be punished for it. You'll get punished today. Okay. Why? Well, you know, a lot of people will say, well, I'll just do a few drugs. You know, just a little. Next thing you know, they've lost their family, their marriage, then their home, and they're in the gutter. Oh yeah, it doesn't hurt much, does it? Be wise, think upward, and be responsible for yourself. Don't try to blame things off on other people all the time. You stand solid and you take responsibility for your own life, okay? Because you answer for it to him. And when you ask his help thinking upward, he's going to help you. You're going to make it fine. Verse 7. In the which ye also walked sometime when ye lived in them. You remember, verse 8. But now ye also put off all these: anger, wrath, malice, blasphemy, filthy communication out of your mouth. This doesn't mean you can't have a sense of humor. It means actually cursing God and meaning it. Okay. It means not being able to get along with anybody. Why? Because usually you're stressed out. A Christian shouldn't be under stress, okay? You gotta know God cares. He knows how to take care of business. You gotta trust him. When you begin to get stressed, I want you to always remember 1 Corinthians chapter 10, verse 13. It's God's promise to you. He says, there's nothing going to happen to you that doesn't happen to everybody. So what? Okay. And then he says, I will never test you or allow you to be tested what you can handle. If you get tested a lot, guess what? God's proud of you. He thinks you can cut it. Because the next part of that verse is, I will never burden you with more than you can bear, and I will always show you a way out. Christ is that way out when you think upward. So don't get under stress. That's not really very Christian to get under stress and stay there. Take care of it, okay? And know that Father is with you. Verse 9, lie not one to another, seeing that you have put off the old man with his deeds. In other words, you've had a regeneration, a rebirth, born from above, thinking above, being from above, and have put on the new man, which is renewed in knowledge and after the image of him that created him. God said, let us create man in our image, and God created himself in the Lord Jesus Christ. If you've seen the Son, you've seen the Father, to show you how to do it, show us all how to do it. And so we do. How precious our Father is, that he looks down and he knows you. Your DNA is different. Your fingerprints are different. Sometimes identical twins can have the same DNA, but you're still unique. And God made someone just like you so that he could love you, and he wants your love in return. Verse 11, where there is neither Greek nor Jew, circumcision nor uncircumcision, barbarian, Scythian, that's the very worst kind, bond nor free, but Christ is all in all. Regardless of who you are, when you receive him, when you think above, that's what's important. You have a place among your people. God always, he created his people because he loves his people. And you have a responsibility to your people in Christ. Put on, therefore, as the elect of God. I don't know. Are you one of God's elect?
Put on the elect of God, holy and beloved bowels, that's to say your very heart of mercies, kindness, humbleness of mind, meekness, and long-suffering. Long-suffering means patience. And you know, that's one of the downfalls of some Christians. I want it and I want it now. Okay. Got to have it my way right now. Well, you got to remember, it's God's will that must be done. If it isn't God's will, you don't want it. Okay. That's a bad path. Okay. Think above. Let God help you. Let God lead you. And know and understand that you are a child of God. He loves you, and what he wants is your love in return. So be long-suffering. Have lots of patience. Lift people up when they're down. Doesn't take much. Doesn't really take much other than to say, it doesn't matter. We can fix it, and it's going to be a good day. God knows. Okay. Encourage people in the Word. Learn the Word. That's why that knowledge on your regeneration is so very important, that you can share it with people. Don't hide it under a bushel. Don't be ashamed of it. Never apologize for the Word of God. Verse 13, forbearing one another and forgiving one another, if any man have a quarrel against any, even as Christ forgave you, so also do you. That's hard for some people. But do you know, Christians, what the hardest thing in the world for them is? And man, I'll tell you what, I've counseled people. It's to forgive themselves. Christians just won't hardly forgive themselves. They expected, well, I thought I was perfect. Well, you're not, okay? So you might as well repent, forgive yourself. It's marked clean, doesn't exist, and get about God's business, okay? So remember, if you can't forgive yourself, God's not going to forgive you. Why? He loves you. He knows people make mistakes. Well, I just hate to tell him about it. Hey, he can read your mind. He already knows. Okay. You're not holding anything back from him. There are no secrets with him. Okay. 14, and above all these things, put on charity. That's love, okay? Which is the bond of perfectness. That perfectness, translated maturity. You want to be a mature Christian? You want to be a mature person? When you're a child, maybe you can think as a child, but once you mature, mature. And mature in Christ. That way you can help people. And what is most important and foremost? Charity. That's to say love. Loving our people, loving our Father, and helping in this world by thinking upward. And let the peace of God rule in your hearts, to the which also ye are called in one body, and be thankful. Do you give thanks to our Father for your meal? Do you give thanks to our Father? Well, let's say that you had to drive here today, and did you thank God for having wheels, or would you like to have walked? Okay. Thank him for the ride. Okay. You know, are you overemphasizing? Intentionally. Okay, because a lot of people will say, well, what am I thanking for? He just picks on me all the time. Well, I would too. Okay. You know, you gotta get up with it, handle it, okay? But thank the Father for the very air you breathe, okay? Thank him. Always be thankful. Do you know something? It means something to him when you thank him. He smiles. He loves it. So don't forget. Thank him, okay? And verse 16, let the word of Christ dwell in you richly in all wisdom, teaching and admonishing one another in psalms and hymns, in spiritual songs, singing with grace in your hearts to the Lord. In other words, you can be happy in him. And whatsoever you do in word or deed, do all in the name of the Lord Jesus, giving thanks to God and the Father by him. And that's the way you do it. It gets his attention, my friend. When you bless him, he's going to bless you. He always will.
You cannot get ahead of our Father in love, for he is love. And that love abounds in him. He cares about you. Think upward. Think upward. Turn with me, if you would, to Galatians. Back up a book or two. Following 2 Corinthians, you'll find that book of Galatians. We're going to go to chapter 4. I want to pick it up in verse 26. The subject is, think upward and know in the Greek tongue. Think upward. Think better. Okay. Think of your Father. Verse 26, chapter 4 of the great book of Galatians, and it reads, but Jerusalem, which is above what? Above is free, which is the mother of us all. Now, of course, which Jerusalem is above? You know, the new Jerusalem that comes with him, of course, but Jerusalem of day. But the important thing to a linguist, what does the word Jerusalem mean? That's where you pick up the subject, so you're tuned in. That's wisdom. Habitation of peace. Okay, so let's read it again. But the habitation of peace, which is above, is free, which is the mother of us all. And to have that peace, peace from who? From our Father. He gives you that peace, that understanding. Verse 27, for it is written, rejoice, thou barren that bearest not. Break forth and cry, thou that travailest not. For the desolate hath many more children than she which hath an husband. Do you know what old Sister Babylon said in the great book of Revelation? I'm a queen, I'm no widow. Okay. Now she's got her God, all right, it's Baal, it's Satan. And those that are barren are God's elect that don't participate with false teaching. We have an Ishai in the Hebrew tongue, which is to say a husband, which is our Father. And we're true to him. We think above. And we look to above. He leads us. He guides us. Do you know why it's written, woe to those with child when I return in Mark chapter 13? It's not a mother carrying a child in her womb. It's those that religiously or spiritually impregnated in their mind with false teaching. He wants you to be barren, to stay true. What did Jesus say in Luke 21 when he was carrying the cross up the hill? 23. Luke 23. The daughters of Jerusalem were crying their eyes out for him. He said, daughters of Jerusalem, weep not for me, but weep rather for those, for yourselves. For blessed will be the day when the barren come forth. That's God's elect, okay, that don't participate in false teaching, that don't participate in Satan, the false Christ teachings, and that would gather you to him. For his message is, I've come to fly you away. You want to know who you're flying with, okay? That's why you think above, so that you have that wisdom and truth to know and understand. 25, for 27. For it is, we got that, okay, 28. Now we, brethren, as Isaac was, are the children of the promise. In Christ all are. Let's get that straight coming out the gate. But as then, he that was born after the flesh persecuted him that was born after the spirit, even so is now. Christians are going to be persecuted. You can count on it. Don't sweat it. You don't even have to bother about it. But by that I mean, people kind of mock religion, especially true religion. Don't worry about it. There's nothing new under the sun. It's always been that way. But you have eternal life. They don't. That makes a big difference. Think above, okay? Verse 30, nevertheless, what saith the scripture? Cast out the bondwoman and her son, for the son of the bondwoman shall be an heir with the son of the free woman.
Verse 31, so then, brethren, we are not children of the bondwoman, but of the free. Why? Because of Christ. Christ brought that salvation into all people. The bondwoman, her child, Greek, Jew, anyone that would believe upon him receives that eternal life. This does not change the obligation or the duties of God's elect one iota. Nor does it change the duty and obligation that a king or a queen of the ethnos has to their people. Okay. That obligation is still there as God's elect. And you are free in that. That's why you want to think free. Think above. And know. You see, God had a purpose. You might say, well, why did he do that to Hagar? Because it was through Sarah that the Christ child had to come, and the Christ was the Savior of all, even Hagar. Okay. It had to be. Our Father knows what he's doing, and our Father loves all of his children. Okay. That's just the way it is. Our Father created them. He loves them. He created all people for his pleasure. And when you stop giving God pleasure, you're in bad shape, because that's what he created you for. You might think of that. Turn with me to John chapter 8, St. John chapter 8.

0: Jesus will be talking with some people here that are written of in Revelation chapter 2, verse 9 and 3:9, who claim to be of our brother Judah, but they're lying, okay? They're of the synagogue of Satan. They're the children of Cain. But Jesus still talks with them, and you can learn a great lesson from it. I'll document that at the close of the teaching in this eighth chapter. St. John chapter 8, let's pick it up with verse 21. Then said Jesus again unto them, I go my way, and ye shall seek me, and shall die in your sins. Whither I go, ye cannot come. What? They were sinners. Didn't believe. Made light of. Crucified Christians. Then said, 22. Then said the Jews, will he kill himself? Because he saith, whither I go, you cannot come. Naturally, they didn't understand that, see. He was going to the Father, and they couldn't come there. Why? They're sinners. Big time. 23, and he said unto them, ye are from beneath. I am from above. Think upward, my friend. Ye are of this world. I am not of this world. In other words, you live in this world. You commit idolatry in this world. I'm higher than that. You're not gonna find me here. Because I'm upward, I'm from above. And that's why you have to think above, my dear one, to reach him, to understand him. I speak spiritually, of course. 24, I said therefore unto you that you shall die in your sins, for if you believe not that I am he, Messiah, you shall die in your sins. Why? Messiah is the only gate to the sheep cot, okay? Salvation. Then said they unto him, who art thou? And Jesus said unto them, even the same that I said unto you from the beginning. I've told you over and over and over again. It's still the same. I have many things to say and to judge of you. But he that sent me is true, and I speak to the world those things which I have heard of him. I don't know, can you listen? Do you think upward? They didn't. You've got to think upward and be in tune, and most of all have that charity for him. And then your spiritual mind opens, and you gain that wisdom and that knowledge that he sends. 27, they understood not that he spake to them of the Father. Isn't that something anyone should know? Then said Jesus unto them, when you have lifted up the Son of Man, that means crucified him, then shall ye know that I am he, and that I do nothing of myself, but as my Father hath taught me, I speak these things. It's the Word of God. He was the Word of God. Okay. How would Jesus know they were going to lift him up? How would Jesus know they were going to crucify him? Because it's written in the Word, Psalms 22, 1,000 years before the fact, before it happened. It was written that he would be crucified. It is even written what would come out of the words of the fake priest, would come out of his mouth. In the scripture, Psalms 22, verse 29, and he that sent me is with me, the Father hath not left me alone, for I do always those things that please him. Let me tell you something. Father will never leave you alone if you love him. Do you know something? He's got time for you. You may not think he has. That's why he created you. That's why you're different. He loves you. He wants you. When you make his day, he's going to make yours. I'm going to tell you what. Don't ever try to con him. Boy, has he got your number coming out the gate. Don't ever kind of con him. Be honest with him. And he'll be honest with you. He'll never leave you. He will never forsake you. Okay, and on he goes then, verse 30. And he spake these words, many, as he spake these words, many believed on him. They always do, but look at this. 31, then said Jesus to those Jews, which this is Eudas, residents of Judea, which believed on him, if you continue in my word, then are ye my disciples indeed. That's, you're my students. You're going to learn. Verse 32, and you shall know the truth, and the truth shall make you free. It always does, my friend. I don't know, are you all bound up? Do you feel like you're all tied up and you got no place to go or anything? Then learn the truth. And let the truth free you, set you free as a bird, to be prosperous, and to utilize common sense in serving Almighty God. Okay. And so it is. That truth will always set you free. They answered him, we be Abraham's seed, and we're never in bondage to any man. How sayest thou, you shall be made free? Well, now, if they were Abraham's children, they'd been in bondage 400 years. You got it? They kind of trying to even lie to Jesus here, okay? That don't fly, friend. Doesn't cut it. Jesus answered them, verily, verily, that's truly, truly I say unto you, whosoever committeth sin is a servant of sin. You keep lying to me like that, and I know who you're a servant of. That's what he's saying. 35, and the servant abideth not in the house forever, but the son abideth ever. Why would Jesus say here in a moment, I know you're the seed of Abraham? Well, let's read it. 36, if the son therefore shall make you free, you'll be free indeed. Think above. Be free. 37, I know that you are Abraham's seed, but you seek to kill me because my word hath no place in you. You see, what does the word Abraham mean to a linguist? You got to know, okay, to understand this. The word Abraham in the Hebrew tongue means father of many nations. So he's the father of all. Why? Because through him would come Christ. And in Christ, all are made free. But Abraham, spiritually speaking, is the father of all. That's why God changed his name from Abram to Abraham. Okay. That's why, even though they were Kenites, they had a right to be called the children of Abraham if they believed. Okay. Verse 41, listen carefully. Think above. You do the deeds of your father. Then said they to him, We be not born of fornication. We have one father, even God. They're getting a little impatient. Now Jesus lays it on them. 42, Jesus said to them, if God were your father, you would love me. For I proceeded forth and came from God, neither came I of myself, but he sent me. In other words, Christ was walking the earth. He was healing leprosy. He was making paralyzed people walk. He was raising some from the dead. What evil thing had he done? Nothing. What did they have against him? Because people believed him and they were losing membership in their little religious groups. Because he had the truth, they didn't. 43, why do you not understand my speech, Jesus says to them, even because you cannot hear my word? You don't have ears to hear. Ye are of your father the devil. Now the truth comes out. And the lusts of your father you will do. He was a murderer from the beginning and abode not in the truth, because there is no truth in him. When he speaketh a lie, he speaketh of his own, for he is a liar and the father of it. Whoa. Who is he calling them then? Well, I don't know. What kind of a Bible student are you? Who was the first murderer? Duh. Well, let me see. It must have been Cain. Bingo. Move that person right to the head of the class. And Kenites are of Cain, his children. That's what Jesus is telling you. Okay. Can a Kenite love Jesus and be saved? Absolutely. I have to teach that Jesus Christ has the power to save anyone if they don't play games and if they believe upon him. And so it is, okay? So, but here you've got the children of Cain and they're refusing him. And because I tell you the truth, you believe me not. Which of you convinceth me of sin? He hadn't committed any sin, beloved. If they made something up against him, it had to be a lie, okay? Do you know what the final lie was? He said if we killed him, he'd rebuild the temple in 3 days. Well, he did. The many-membered body of Christ. And if I say the truth, why do you not believe me? He that is of God heareth God's word. You therefore hear them not, because you are not of God. That makes it pretty plain. Don't be deceived, friend. There are many deceivers moved out into the world. and they like to mislead people. Well, who do they claim they are? Well, Jesus in Mark 13, which he wrote directly to the elect, where you're going to witness against them by the Holy Spirit speaking through you, said, don't let them deceive you. They come in my name. They claim to be Christians. That makes it pretty hard for somebody that's not well-founded in the Word of God. You got to be able to spiritually discern spirits, to know who has the truth and who doesn't. Well, how can I tell? By the Word of God. It's so simple a child can understand it if you just let it flow. Don't make it complicated, and don't let some individual stir up at the water and muddy it where you can't see the bottom. That is to say, stir the scriptures till you can't see the truth. In the simplicity in which Christ taught, a child can understand what Christ just said. A child knows who the first murderer was. There's no big mystery in that. So be careful and think ahead. Final and in closing, one more scripture. We are in St. John. Let's go to the epistles of John. Right before the great book of Revelation, with Jude in between, I hasten to add. I want you to go to the first epistle of John, chapter 4. We're going to cover 7 verses and we're going to quit. End of this subject of thinking upward, thinking higher. Don't think on earth level. Be born from above. That, you know, that's what it really says in John chapter 3, rather than be born again. And they go on and on, be born again. Well, the Greek is born from above, meaning from God. Think above. That's when you're successful. Chapter 4, the first epistle of John, and verse 1 reads, listen, this is common sense and a child can understand it. You're going to get a lesson here from the Word of God. Beloved, believe not every spirit, but try the spirits whether they are of God, because many false prophets are gone out into the world. It's going to tell you how to test the spirits, okay? Very simple. Verse 2, hereby, or by this, know ye the Spirit of God. Every spirit that confesseth that Jesus Christ is come in the flesh is of God. That is a spirit that acknowledges Psalms 22, the crucifixion, the resurrection from the dead, and the fact that he's at the right hand of God. Okay? Verse 3, and every spirit that confesseth not that Jesus Christ is come in the flesh is not of God. And this is that spirit of Antichrist. You want to know who the Antichrist is? This means instead of Jesus. It's Christ, supposedly Christ's teachings, but it's not Christ teaching it. Therefore, whereof ye have heard that it should come, and even now already is in the world. There are many religions. There's only one Christ. There's only one truth. God loved the world enough that he gave his only begotten Son. One. There's only one begotten Son. That was Christ himself. It was written long ago it would come. Now what about it? For ye are of God, little children, and have overcome them, because greater is he that is in you than he that is in the world. Think upward. Always think upward. Think 20,000 chariots and God's angels have the attention of God at any time they choose to protect his election, to see that things go according to plan, and they shall. And, well, how then can I tell? Well, if they teach Jesus Christ, and they teach him crucified and resurrected, do you understand what it means when you teach him crucified? You've got to teach who crucified him, why they crucified him, and then you kind of begin to know why John 8:44 came into being. So you know the Kenites. And that's why in Revelation chapter 2:9 and chapter 3:9, if you're not in a church that teaches those that claim to be of our brother Judah and do lie and are the synagogue of Satan, those are the only two churches Christ was pleased with. You're either in one of those or you're in a heap of hurt. You're not discerning. So if it doesn't have Christ, it's false. And that offends many people in the world. That's tough. Tough stuff, okay? Because it's written. That is the word. That is how it is. Verse 5. They are of the world, therefore speak they of the world, and the world heareth them. Oh boy, does it hear them. Oh, you bet. Turn on your boob tube sometime and listen. You know, maybe your children shouldn't hear it. Because, boy, they lead people down Primrose Lane, right and left. Verse 6, we are of God. He that knoweth God heareth us. He that is not of God heareth not us. They'll make fun of you. Hereby know we the spirit of truth and the spirit of error. This is how you tell the difference. Verse 7, beloved, let us love one another. That's charity. That comes number one. For love is of God, and everyone that loveth is born. Underline that word, born. That's above, from above. Of God and knoweth God. Now here we have born, which is regenerated. That's what it means. Do you know where it comes from? The prime root in the Greek is kin. You're kin to him. He's your father. And he teaches in that spirit of his, that Holy Spirit abounds in this earth whereby, and that spirit touches, and that spirit knows those that love the Father. That's why love comes first. You can't con God, you can't play church with him. You're either real or you're not. And our Father knows his servants. Heavenly Father, we thank you, Father, for the spirit of discernment. We thank you, Father, for clarifying so many simple things in your word, Father, that even children can understand the beautiful teachings of that word, the word of God. Let that spirit come into our very group, Father, around the world. Let it bring that truth, that freedom, and free all peoples from ignorance, Father, and into the light. And Christ is that light. Thank you, Father. In Jesus' name, amen.
1: 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What is the Mark of the Beast? Many false teachers would have you believe it will be a tattoo on your forehead or a computer chip implanted under your skin. It is getting late in the game. You need to know what the Mark of the Beast is. As it's written in Revelation chapter 13, verse 8, many will be deceived. There is no need for you to be deceived. Christ said in Mark 13:23, "Behold, I have foretold you all things." 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
0: You say there is no global warming. I don't understand how you can say that when in New Zealand the ice caps have significantly been melted, and I know I've seen them. Something has to be melting them. You mean when the ice floes come down and they break off and they just chunk right off into the water like that? Do you not understand why they come down and they're growing? The ice cap is growing, and when it gets to the water, it's got to break off, okay? Pretty soon, as it gets warmer water. So what you're saying doesn't mean a thing, okay? It means quite the contrary. It means the ice flows and ice caps are growing, or they wouldn't be breaking off. They would simply be melting and water running down. But there are huge chunks coming loose. So, God controls the weather. Man doesn't. And man, though he has polluted and polluted and polluted, God will still manage to control the weather. And I know it. They say we're in danger of global warming. You should grab it. Look like a tornado went through here this winter by ice. Ice breaking over trees. I mean, you could step outside at night when you live in the country like I do, and you didn't dare go out into the timber because treetops were falling right and left. And you talk to me about global warming? We were without electricity for a whole week. This chapel ran a big generator to broadcast for a whole week, and you talk to me about global warming because it was of an ice age right here? You want to be real careful. You know, when you mess around with the stories, you can get gored. Okay, it's a dangerous thing. You could get gored.

0: he kind of thought it would come to that. Okay, Lily from Texas. Okay, Lily wants, I think, my God, for you, thank you. Why does, I have a question for many mansions. Why does Jesus say, my Father has many mansions? This leads people to believe in some Christians that we're going to live in heaven. I already know we're not, but why does he say that? Well, because he says, I go to prepare a place for you, and the word mansions is mono in the Greek. And it doesn't mean like you do in the English, some big house. It means resting place. And Christ went, he prepared the Holy Spirit, our comforter, our advisor, our counselor for our comfort. He prepared that place where you can rest in that today. You don't have to wait till you're in heaven. Heaven's wherever God is, and God's returning to earth. So that's where I want to be. And that's where all of those mansions are. The whole 14th chapter of St. John, which you're quoting from here, has to do with being with God and the Son, dwelling with them, abiding with them. And that word mano and mino are coexist throughout, which means dwelling and resting in Christ and in God. And wherever they both are, you have that rest, you have that Holy Spirit. Heaven is a condition of being in the presence of God. In the Hebrew tongue, the Shekinah glory means God dwells there. Even in Yahweh Shema, in the Hebrew tongue, means God dwells there. Okay, and that's what makes heaven wherever he is. It doesn't matter, but it's going to be. He made an eternal covenant with Mount Zion. That's Jerusalem. And he says it's his favorite place in the universe, not just the world, the universe. And that's why he made that covenant. He took her to wife. He watched her born an unclean birth by the Jebusites called Jebus. David captured it and named it Jerusalem, city of peace. And God said, I put my cloak over her, which I watched her grow and mature into a young woman, and I placed my cloak over her, which is a biblical marriage, and I took her to wife. I mean, he's going to be there forever, Jerusalem. Clarence from Nevada, that's Ezekiel 16, if you want to check me out on that. Clarence from Nevada, from what I understand, the elect are predestined because they have earned the right from the first earth age, but if someone used to be an atheist and converts, is it still possible that they are one of God's elect? Absolutely. Just because one doesn't believe in God by what is taught in this world on some circles is understandable. That may sound cruel, but it's true. I'm talking to intelligent people. And but having been an atheist and even practiced it at one time, which is non-belief, has nothing to do with God's ability and price he paid on the cross to forgive you and to use you. Okay. Thank you so much for your teaching. I study with you every day via the internet. Well, you are so welcome, and we're proud to have you with us. Paula from Missouri. Okay, my concern is this. When the Antichrist returns, I better read a little more. I have a concern I haven't heard addressed at Shepherd's Chapel. I am married to a non-believer. He is a compassionate man. Excuse me. He doesn't prevent or discourage my study of God's Word. He works hard to support us, and I take care of our home and finances. I know we are one in God's eyes, and he is sanctified because of my belief. 1 Corinthians chapter 7, you got that right. And my concern is this. When the Antichrist returns, if my husband chooses to participate in the one world system, so he can buy and sell, will I also receive the mark of the beast through his participation? No. It's what you believe in your mind that God goes by, okay? It's not what you eat necessarily, other than he does give us the health laws, which is not a sin to hell to eat wrong, but it'll make you sicker than a dog sometimes. You know, you want to protect yourself, all of his advice, but it's what you believe in your mind. You do not worship Satan, so don't worship him, and you're in good shape. That may sound confusing, but simply look at it as what is faithful and what isn't, and you got it, okay? You're still faithful to the Lord Jesus Christ. You have a good husband, as long as it is written in 1 Corinthians chapter 7, as long as he does not prevent you. I wouldn't sell him out to worshiping Antichrist when he sees your witness against him. My guess is he's going to back you up, girl. I think that's what this is. And from Oklahoma, Chris and Stan, I got it now. It's a man and a woman, all kind of jammed together here. From Oklahoma, I know to be absent from the flesh is to be present with the Lord, but why in the Old Testament do we see so many examples of importance of where someone is buried, Joseph for one? I know there is a simple reason that I must have missed it. Because of the dignity and respect for family, to see that they're put away nice, okay? And that it's simply respect for what they were with us, yet knowing where they truly are. In other words, we would not be a very civilized people if someone died and we just drug them out to pasture like we do an old horse, okay? That wouldn't go over very good, and it'd make us look kind of bad. So burial is biblically correct, always has been, and a proper burial was looked upon. When you read of Lucifer in Isaiah chapter 14, where he's the son of mourning, you're going into the pit, it is stated there that he would not be afforded a decent burial, okay, as someone of prestige should have. All right, it's respect and dignity for loved ones, period. And think of it in that respect. Donald from Florida. I recently realized that the lifespan of the locust from May to September adds to 153 days, the same number as the amount of fish Peter pulled from the net. This number is the time of Noah's Ark was on the water. Do you have any comments? Our first big mama, 33 foot, we were real surprised when it was laid down and delivered to us. We put it up ourselves. The serial number was 153. And I'm out of time. Hey, I got to get signed off here real quick. I love you because you enjoy studying our Father's Word. Most of all, he loves you for it, okay? You make his day, he's going to make yours. Now, we are brought to you by your tithes and offerings. If we've helped you, you help us keep coming to you. Once you do that, bless God, he will always bless you. Most important, though, you listen to me. You stay in his word every day. In his word is a good day, even with trouble. You know why? Because Jesus, Yeshua, he is the living word.
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The Mark of the Beast on CD is our free introductory offer to you. What is the Mark of the Beast? 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Christ said in Mark 13, 23, "Behold, I have foretold you all things." 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

to go beyond. I want to teach you a Greek word today that means to go beyond. It's hyperbalo. And it means that God's love for you goes beyond anything you can imagine. It means the etymology of this word is like to overthrow. Okay, you throw a record every time you toss. Okay, that's the etymology of it, and that's the way God's love is for His people. That's the way. And if you missed huperbalo, you kind of missed the exceeding joy that Father has in sharing His love with you in the manuscripts themselves. So I want you to open your Bibles, if you would, to Ephesians chapter 3. Ephesians chapter 3. And let's just pick it up with verse 1. Verse 1 reads in that third chapter, "For this cause I, Paul, the prisoner of Jesus Christ, for you Gentiles," verse 2, "if you have heard of the dispensation of the grace of God, which is given me to you," word. This was one of Paul's commissions, that he would take the word both to Israel, to the Gentiles, and to the kings and queens. Okay, that means God's elect as well. Verse 3, "how that by revelation," don't read over this, "how that by revelation he made known unto me the mystery, as I wrote before in few words." I didn't spill the beans. I didn't give the whole thing. I just wrote a few words in Romans 16:25 about this situation. Now he goes just a little further. Listen to it, verse 4, "whereby, when ye read, you may understand my knowledge in the mystery of Christ." So now we know that mystery is in Christ. And when did Christ share that mystery with us? He shared it with us in the 13th chapter of Matthew. And I want you to turn there with me. 13th chapter, hold your place there in Ephesians. But let's go find out about this mystery. It's imperative that you know what it is. You'll never understand the revelation if you don't. You'll have something missing in your life and in your knowledge seeking and truth itself. You got to know the mystery. So we go to the great parable of the sower. That's sowing seeds of wisdom, okay? Let's see how many of them you can capture here, all right? Okay, verse 35, let's pick it up. Well, the 34, let's go with it. "All these things spake Jesus unto the multitude in parables, and without a parable spake he not unto them." Why? It wasn't meant that everyone should hear. It wasn't meant that everyone should know. Verse 35, "that it might be fulfilled which was spoken by the prophet, saying, I will open my mouth in parables, I will utter things which have been kept secret from the foundation of the world." That's the secret. Kept secret from the foundations of this world age. What happened? What caused the big secret then at the beginning of this earth age? And even from the beginning, if you want to go one step further. Well, let's find out. All you have to do is read. Okay. Verse 36, "then Jesus sent the multitude away and went into the house. His disciples came unto him, saying, declare unto us the parable of the tares of the field." Share that secret with us. Tell us what you're talking about. So now he's not going to be speaking in a parable here. He's going to be laying it out flat and level, so anyone that has eyes to see and ears to hear will know the secret. Verse 37, "and he answered and he said unto me, he that soweth the good seed is the Son of Man." That is to say, the Lord Jesus Christ, at the aid of Almighty God, brought forth the creation of man, all peoples, all races, everyone. He looked and it was good. But then what happened? 38, "the field is the world." It's just that simple. Okay. The field where all this sowing took place is this world. Okay. "The good seed are the children of the kingdom, but the tares are the children of the wicked one." This is the mystery. This is something you'd be surprised how very few people are even aware of. "The enemy that sowed them is the devil.
The harvest is the end of the world, and the reapers are the angels. And naturally, that takes place at the end of the millennium. So what has he said here? There's a wicked seed among us, and they're called Kenites. Okay, they claim to be of our brother Judah, but they're not. And that's what the mystery is about. And if you do not understand their operation, if you don't understand where the Kenites fit into the Word of God, you're in a heap of hurt. Because the only two churches that Christ was pleased with taught those that claimed to be of our brother Judah, but were of the synagogue of Satan, Satan's children. If your church doesn't teach that, again, you're in worse shape than ever. Because Father is certainly not pleased with it. So that's the mystery. Paul knew that mystery. He taught that mystery to the election. He taught it in a sense even to all that would have ears to hear. Returning then to Ephesians chapter 3, verse 4. The mystery spoken by who? By Christ. Verse 5. Which in other ages was not made known unto the sons of men, as it is now revealed unto his holy apostles and prophets by the Spirit. What Spirit? The Holy Spirit. You know, that is so simple and it's written so plain that a child can understand it if they have eyes to see and ears to hear, if God intends. Verse 6, that the Gentiles should be fellow heirs. They're brought in also, and of the same body and partakers of his promise in Christ by the gospel. They have salvation. Salvation, they spoke in that tongue that will be spoken on Pentecost Day, that is to say when sons and daughters are delivered up. God will use whomever he will use. Verse 7, whereof I was made a minister according to the gift of the grace of God given unto me by the effectual working of his power. Whose power? God's power. That's how you can tell if a teacher has it. Has it what? The mystery. Understands the mystery. Has the blessings of God in teaching or in evangelizing. It's real simple. Well, how can you tell? Well, it's true. And one of the best ways to tell is, does that minister teach the Word of God or his own sayings, his own words? Which do you do? Study men's words or God's words? That, you know, you don't have to be the sharpest knife in the drawer to figure that one out, okay? It's God's word, of course. Verse 8, unto me, who am less than the least of all saints, is this grace given, that I should preach among the Gentiles the unsearchable riches of Christ. In other words, Paul always kind of come down on himself because he persecuted the church. Bad. I mean, he raked them over. He drug out both men and women. To destroy them, to destroy the church, that is to say. And that's the way Paul was, zealous. Verse 9, and to make all men see what is the fellowship of the mystery, which from the beginning of the world hath been hid in God, who created all things by Jesus Christ. When that Spirit moved, it was the Holy Spirit. That's the Spirit of Jesus Christ. That is the Spirit of the Father. And that Spirit moved upon the waters. It moved upon this age. It moved up and brought all these things into being. The mystery, and even as the tares would slip in and be planted in the night, serving a negative portion. But you better be aware of it. You got to know, you know, how can you go to war if you don't know who the enemy is? How can you protect yourself if you don't know who the enemy is? Naturally, the enemy is Satan. And naturally, if he has agents, you better be aware. Verse 10, to the intent that now unto the principalities and powers in heavenly places. We're going to the supernatural now. We're going to angelic beings, even if you would. We're going to Satan's principalities as he walks even with the sons of God. Places might be known by the church, the manifold wisdom of God. How our Father knows, how our Father planned.
Do you think Father would allow the Kenites to be planted on this earth if he didn't give you power over them? Naturally, he's going to give you power over them. If what? If you're familiar with the word. If you know where that power comes from. If not, they'll eat you up. You start messing with them, they will eat you up. That's to say negative thoughts, negative principles, negative this and negative that. You're positive. You're a can-do type person. You're a servant of the living God. Act like it. Carry it. He gives you that power and authority. Luke 10, verse 18, I give you power over all your enemies, not part of them, all of them. Use it. Part of the mystery. Okay. Verse 11, according to the eternal purpose which he purposed in Christ Jesus our Lord. Coming out the gate, the plan was there. I don't know, are you with the program? It's been there all the time. If you're just now getting there, you're not late, but it is late. In whom we have boldness and access with confidence by the faith of him. Through Christ, we can boldly even enter the Holy of Holies. That veil which only the chief priest could go through was rent from top to bottom when Christ was crucified. And you can walk right into the Holy of Holies in the name of Jesus Christ. Wherefore, I desire that you faint not at my tribulations for you, which is your glory. I want you to be encouraged by the tribulations I suffer. He was in bonds for you, he said. For this cause I bow my knees unto the Father of our Lord Jesus Christ. His great plan, the overall plan, the mystery, the truth, of whom the whole family in heaven and earth is named. Do you understand that? Not only here on earth, but in heaven also. Father knows. Do you know? I always am pleased when I read that when someone is converted and sees the truth, the angels rejoice in heaven for that one. Think about that. Talk about family. I said the angels in heaven rejoice when one person sees the truth and begins to serve the living God, takes that mystery, that revelation that tells all, and utilizes it, becomes a child of God. Verse 16, and he would grant you according to the riches of his glory to be strengthened with might by his Spirit in the inner man. You know, you have that inner man and you want to hang on to it. You got the flesh man and the flesh man will talk to you too. I'm starving to death. If you don't feed me, I'm just going to die. Don't you know it's too hot in here? You stop studying that Bible and get the air conditioning, get the AC going. You know, why do you want to do that anyway? You know, the flesh body will just talk, that inner, you know, but you've got that inner man that is the real you. It's the you that came here and entered your mother's womb into that little body. That was the real you. And do you know something? After these bodies are gone, it'll still be the real you. You're somebody. You're a child of God. And when God said, let us make man in our image, that's how you looked, okay? And how he loved you, how he loves his children. Do you understand? You know, so many people think God is a God of hate, but God created all things for his pleasure, not to his sorrow. Father's a little sharper than that, okay? He didn't create anything to make him feel bad. But some of the things he created that are supposed to love him, his children, they make him feel bad because they won't listen. They're so stubborn, so stiff-necked. But Father created them to be loved, and he still loves them. Even when they're bad, he still loves them. Doesn't love what they do, but he does love them. Verse 17, that Christ may dwell in your hearts by faith. Listen carefully now. That ye being rooted and grounded in love. Do you realize that you are planted? Grounded in love means you're planted there. You're set out. You ever set out a tomato plant?
You ever grounded any type of seed and watch it grow? Well, you were grounded and planted in love. Who? By God. God loves you. He loves you and he planted you there. And do you know something? When you grow in that love, you can't help being loved. And at the same time, that love is where faith comes from, in him who loved you so much that he planted you in that field of love, to love him, to follow him, to love his word, to be obedient to his word. What a father we have. Now, this is why we came here, is the next couple of verses. Verse 18, may be able to comprehend with all saints, the set aside ones, what is the breadth and length and depth and height. What is love is. How great it is. The height, the depth, the width, that his love is everywhere, that you're planted in it. And how can you go wrong when you're growing and established in that love that strengthens faith? Verse 19, listen carefully. This is where the word hyperbola comes in. 19, and to know the love of Christ, which passeth knowledge. This word passeth is hyperbola. It means it's overthrown. It exceeds. It goes beyond that. You might be filled with all the fullness of God. It's there for you. How can you not be happy when you're planted in love and you are able to absorb that love of God growing up in that fullness of knowledge? Knowledge of what? The mystery of knowing who's who and what's what. Of being able to take care of yourself and those around you. From what? The love in God. I like this word, hyperbolo. Hyper is kind of like super. It means over, okay? The word hyper means over, and it's two Greek words, hyper and bolo. Okay. Hyper means over, further than was necessary. That'll win you contests, okay? That's the etymology of it. And bolo means to throw. And it means to throw with energy, with not violence necessarily, but with power. Okay? That's what God does. Okay? That's what his love is. Translate that then to his love for you. It goes beyond. It goes beyond man's imagination. That's what I like about that word. Very difficult for us to absorb the depth, the width, and the height of God's love for you. You that he created for his pleasure. Because you give him pleasure when you let him know you love him. That's what it's all about. And follow his word, serve in his word, and be fulfilling. So the word there passeth. This hyperbolo is translated in several different English words. Well, this will be one, okay? Verse 20. Now unto him that is able to do exceeding, that's part of it, hyper, abundantly above all that we ask or think, according to the power that worketh in us. Do you understand that? He can cut it. When you think you got problems and you're tied into him, that's family. How can you possibly back up when you got him? And words cannot describe, hardly, the love, the power, and the authority that he has for you. If you'll grow up in it, if you'll show him you've got it, that you love him, he's going to bless you. Why? You're his child. You know, each one of you would go a long ways out of your way for your children. Okay. He's got a lot more love than you do. And he loves to help his children when they're doing right. You think about it. I cannot put into words what overthrowing really means, what to overthrow or to go beyond really means in his love that he shares with us. For us and to us.
It's just almost impossible to put into words. Verse 21, unto him be glory in the church by Christ Jesus throughout all ages, world without end. Amen. Not just for this dispensation, not for the one past, but forever. That's the way he is. You know, when you make a vow forever, he makes vows forever too. That's one of them. He'll never let you down. He'll never leave you. He will never forsake you. So be planted. You understand? Be planted. A plant absorbs the soil and minerals vitamins and mineral that it is growing in. And when you're in his love, planted in it, you can't help growing up in that love and reflecting that in your life. It may be just in your mind, but that's good because you're his child. And he goes way beyond what you can imagine. So don't ever, ever, ever doubt him. You might doubt yourself. Don't doubt him. He's always there for you. Now back up to chapter 2 here in this same book, Ephesians chapter 2. Ephesians chapter 2. Verse 1. And you hath he quickened, who were dead in trespasses and sins. I mean, you were in the world. Quickened means I made you alive. That doesn't mean just living. That means I've given you eternal life. You're with me not just till you die. I've quickened you. You're with me forever. That's what he's saying here, okay? Wherein in time past you walked according to the course of this world age, okay? According to the prince of the power of the air, that means old Satan, he that planted the wicked seed, the spirit that now worketh in the children of disobedience. Don't ever think there's not the opposite of the Holy Spirit. There certainly is. And it's Satan's spirit. It's evil spirits. A lot of people call them demons. It's not demons. It's evil spirits. They'll talk to you and they'll take you over if you let them. You don't, okay? Among whom also we all had our conversation in times past in the lust of our flesh, fulfilling the desires of the flesh and of the mind, and were by nature the children of wrath, even as others. But God, who is rich in mercy, that's unmerited favor, favor you don't even deserve, for his great love wherewith he loved us, he does. It goes beyond. Even when we were dead in sins, hath quickened us together with Christ. By grace ye are saved. Unmerited favor. When you repent, he forgives. It's over. It's past. All that is erased. And your love is established in that book of life. That's all you answer for, is that love. Verse 6, and hath raised us up together and made us sit together in heavenly places in Christ Jesus. Come on in. It's family. It's the family of God. Not the family of the wicked one. Not the wicked seed, the Kenites that walk the earth. And this is why it was that Jesus denounced all the churches except those two, Smyrna and Philadelphia, that taught who those seed were. The Kenites, I mean. Verse 7, here's why we came here. That in the ages to come, he might show the exceeding riches. This exceeding, guess what that word is in the Greek manuscripts? Hyperbolo, okay. Throwing, overthrowing, goes way beyond the mark. Riches of his grace in his kindness toward us through Christ Jesus. You can't match his kindness. I want to, you know, sometimes people don't quite keep up with the thought. Do you know what has been said there? Not you all, but some people get out in the ways of the world and live it up. Okay. I mean, have a ball. They just follow old Satan right to the trough. Okay. God loves you so much.
that when you stop and think a moment and let him know you want to follow him instead of that crowd, he loves you enough that he just wipes it out, gives you a fresh start. You're just like a born virgin, okay, fresh and ready to serve the living God. That's his love for you. That's why it goes beyond. I don't know too many people that would do that, but your Father will, because it's hooperbolo. He throws way beyond the mark. His love goes way beyond the mark when he takes you in his arms and holds you and forgives you. Just hard to realize. And he doesn't hold grudges that you once didn't live according to him. He erases it. It's gone. Don't even bring it up again. Why? Because you're a child of God. Act like it. That's what it takes, okay? Verse 8. For by grace are you saved through faith, and that not of yourselves. It's a gift of God. Free. Freely given. A gift from God. You know, gift in the Greek is charisma. He gives you that charisma of love in your life. And you know what? That reflects like a reflector in the night. It certainly does. His light. His love. Where you can hardly get by without it. Okay? I want to go now to chapter 1 of that same book. Ephesians chapter 1. Let's pick it up with verse 15, and it reads, Wherefore I also, still Paul, after I heard of your faith in the Lord Jesus and love unto all the saints, I heard about it, okay, got that letter back again, cease not to give thanks for you, making mention of you in my prayers. I'm just really praying for you, loving you, and holding on to you, that the Lord of our the God of our Lord Jesus Christ, the Father of glory, may give unto you the spirit of wisdom and revelation in the knowledge of him. Do you have it? That's the secret, beloved. That's the revelation. That means to reveal truth to you that you can absorb, that you can handle, that you can live with. Okay. The truth of what's happening in this world, that when you hear news, you know and understand where they're going with it. When you hear rumors of war and wars and rumors of wars, you know and understand why. You've read. You know the secret. You know who's causing it. And you know what's happening to it. That's revelation. That's how it goes down. Why our Father's in control. Verse 18, we'll pick it up there. The eyes of your understanding being enlightened, that you may know what is the hope of his calling and what the riches and of the glory of his inheritance in of his inheritance in the saints. In other words, what Paul is saying here, I pray that hearts will be flooded with light so that they may come and overcome, and some see even into the future of God's love. That love will just flood your heart. That's what he's praying for there. So that you would have that love. And with love comes knowledge. God gives knowledge. Why? That's what revelation is. And that's why we seek it. Here's our verse. Here's why we came here. Verse 19. And what is the exceeding greatness of his power to usward who believe according to the working of his mighty power? This word exceeding is hooperbolo. It goes way, way beyond. More than you can comprehend. Our Father's greatness of his power. It's called dunamis, which is dynamite. The word dynamite comes from it. Our Father is able. He gets it. Well, I just wish he could do this. He can. When you pray and ask him to intercede in lives, something, he's the one that can change lives.
Sometimes you have great difficulty in doing it and accomplishing it. But when you intercede in prayer, as Paul was interceding for them, I pray that their hearts are flooded with the love of, and light of Almighty God, that they can overcome and see even into the future of what's in store for us. You know, when you look around at this world today, it does not compare to what we really have waiting, that we enjoy forever and ever and ever. No tears, no pain, and no worry. Just with our Father in this magnificent, gone beyond love that He has for you. I do not want to take anything away from this. It would usually, you know, a teacher likes to take a pen sometimes and let the air out a little bit to kind of reground us. I do not want to do that in this lecture, because we're talking about God's love. And you can't ground that. You can't let the air out of that. You know, people sometimes need to come back down to earth, but you can't bring God's love down. It's there. It goes beyond. And when you emulate Him, when you follow Him, some of that rubs off. Like He said, we're in principalities and high places. You're dealing with them. And He gives you, a mortal, the ability to deal with that. It's fantastic. Really fantastic. Verse 20. Which He wrought in Christ when He raised Him from the dead and set Him at His own right hand in the heavenly places. You know what He went there for? To be your advocate. That's your lawyer, okay? In the world. He speaks for you, okay? Verse 21. For above all principalities, this is, and power, and might, and dominion, and every name that is named, not only in this world, but also in that which is to come. Do you understand that? Grab hold of it. Okay. That's all in all. And hath put all things under His feet, and gave Him to be the head over all things to the church. 23, which is His body. The church is what? It is His body. The fullness of Him that filleth all in all. He goes everywhere, that love. You're rooted in it. You're planted in it. You grow in it. You can't help absorbing the nutrients from that love, that understanding, to strengthen you. But you got to know who the enemy is. That's part of love. Well, isn't it true, Pastor, we're supposed to love our enemies? You got that right. And what is it you're supposed to do with your children? You're supposed to love them. And any man that spares the rod on his children spoils them. Same works for enemies, okay? You can't spare the rod on your enemy. That's real love. Okay. Many of us in our lifetimes have served and we've used that rod. Big time, okay, big time. And it brings success, okay, when you correct the enemy. That always instills this freedom and this worship that God has given us, the freedom and the right to take that message to the world, His love, His understanding, and how He overthrows, how He goes beyond. Do you know who He does that for? For you. For you. He goes beyond what is even called for or necessary. He can't help Himself. Why? He loves you. No greater love is there, my friend, in the world than the love your Father has for you. And when you're, especially when you're serving Him, it's hyperbole. It's throwing way beyond the height, the depth. Very difficult even to understand. One more place. I was not going to go here, but I've changed my mind. We're going. 2 Corinthians. Second Corinthians chapter 4.

0: Somebody indeed must have needed this because I intended to quit right there. I got to tighten my belt up a notch here. Okay, this must be good. Okay, chapter 4, we're going to go with verse 1. Hang on, here we go. 2 Corinthians. Therefore, seeing we have this ministry, as we have received mercy, we faint not. Hey, we can cut it. I mean, when you get a bunch of wimps that cry baby and everything else, you're not going to get that here. We can do it. Bring it on. Satan, come on down. We'll take care of your wagon. Okay? We can cut it. That's what this ministry is about. Can do. But have renounced the hidden things of dishonesty, not walking in craftiness, nor handling the word of God deceitfully, but by manifestation of the truth, condemning ourselves to every man's conscience in the sight of God. We hold that line, okay? And we keep it straight. A lot of people can take the word of God and teach it dishonestly. They can always have one, they can get hung up on one phrase, 10%. You gotta give 10%. They don't explain that 10% was the government, the church, and everything back in those days. And last time I checked, the government gets a lot more than 10% from you already, okay? Be that as it may, okay? Watch what the message is, okay? Think, God gave you a brain, use it, okay? But if our gospel be hid, it is hid to them that are lost. We can't afford that. We can't let the gospel be hid. In whom the God of this world, you know who the God of this world is? That's Satan, okay? Hath blinded the minds of them which believe not, lest the light of the glorious gospel of Christ, who is the image of God, should shine upon them. If you've seen the Son, you've seen the Father, Emmanuel, God with us, okay? For we preach not ourselves, we don't have the Joe Blow ministry. We don't have the John Brown ministry. We have the ministry of Jesus Christ, the shepherd of all shepherds at Shepherd's Chapel. Okay, there's just one. That's the Savior. For we preach not ourselves, but Christ Jesus the Lord, and ourselves your servants for Jesus' sake. For God, who commanded the light to shine out of darkness, has shined in our hearts to give the light of the knowledge of the glory of God in the face of Jesus Christ. He makes it available. If you don't reflect it, sorry, it's your fault. He brings it forth in the simplicity of man. Here's why we came here. Verse 7. But we have the treasure in earthen vessels. You know what that earthen vessel is? It's your body. You've got a treasure that the excellency, I'll give you one guess what that word is in the Greek manuscripts, excellency, okay, of the power may be of God and not of us. That's important, beloved. You've got to grab that. So many people can get twisted there. Boy, did you see what I did? Well, you didn't do anything. God gave you a gift and God did it. Understand? Man without God is helpless. God accomplishes. It's his gift, his charisma that causes it. That word excellency is hyperbolo. It means God goes way on beyond in issuing power if you can receive it. This is why you don't ever want to be a wimp. Wimps don't have that power. And they wash themselves out coming out the gate. Let me ask you a question. Do you think God can use a wimp? I mean, with what we've got in front of us, do you think God can use a wimp? The answer is no. You've got to be rooted in his love, which is the key to the kingdom that causes faith to grow and gives you strength, the dynamite that comes from God's power to do his bidding, his ministry, his work. Can do. You know, you either believe or you don't. You either believe God is all powerful and you're his child, or you don't, okay? You might believe Satan's all-powerful. He isn't. He even must obey you when you order him in the name of Jesus Christ. So that word excellency, again, is hyperbole, way beyond. God does in power. And do you know something? He does that for you. Absolutely for you. Take hold of it. Handle it wisely. Use it. God gives it to you. We are troubled on every side, yet not distressed. We are perplexed, but not in despair. Bring it on, okay? You know, don't ever get shook up on your first cruise, and don't let them see you sweat, okay? God's with you. You can cut it. You can handle it, okay? Persecuted, but not forsaken. Cast down, but not destroyed. Why? We can cut it, okay? We're going through. We're the victors, and we will win, okay? Always bearing about in the body the dying of the Lord Jesus, that the life also of Jesus might be made manifest in our body. We live it. So that's what it's all about, is being planted, rooted in that love, whereby your growth can be nothing but good. Because the nutrients you're receiving strengthens your faith, your character, your knowledge in God's word. Because if you love him and you're growing in his love, you can't help but read his letter. He sent it to you to know and understand. And he reveals those truths to you when you seek and search. Heavenly Father, we thank you, Father, for the letter. We thank you, Father, for your love. We thank you, Father, that you go on beyond what is necessary, Father, because of your love for us. Oh, how it shows, Father. We thank you for it. In Jesus' precious name, amen.
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4645. That number is good from Puerto Rico throughout the U.S., Alaska, Hawaii, hey, all over Canada. Spirit moves, you got a question, share it. Won't you do that? Please never ask a question about a particular reverend, denomination, or religion. Let's don't judge people. Teach God's word as it's written and let the chips fall wherever they may. Never, never, never apologize for God's word. Okay? Teach it as it is with no apology, because that's that. You know what amen means? It means that's that. And that's exactly what it means. There's nothing else to be said about it. Those of you that listen by shortwave around the world, it's always a pleasure hearing from you. And your announcer at the end of the hour will give you our mailing address. Now, if you got a prayer request, you don't need the number, you don't need an address. Why? God knows what you're thinking. He's the heart knower. And all you need to do is talk to him. What does he want to hear from you? That you love him. He really loves you. May not love what you're doing, but he does love you. That's why he created your being. Father, around the globe we come, we ask that you lead, guide, direct, Father, touch in Yeshua's precious name. Amen. Okay, and we're going to, first one, rattle out of the box, Philip from Arkansas. Would you please explain 1 Corinthians chapter 14, verse 2? Yeah, it says, if you're going into a country that does, if you're an English-speaking person, and you're going where, let's say, the message is they speak Chinese and hear Chinese, that God and the angels will know what you're talking about, but those Chinese are not going to know. Okay, so you need to take an interpreter with you, or they won't even know when to say amen. And never let over two people speak that an interpreter is needed. Why? It's kind of boring. Okay, not necessarily boring, it's just that you have that time delay in there that the word doesn't really hit. Okay, so but at the same time, naturally, that's what it's talking about. The word unknown language there, tongue, the word in the Greek means a language, not jabber, but a language that you were not born with, you must learn, okay? Evelyn from New York, can a believer be used as a vessel whether they are saved or not? Evelyn, a believer is saved. Okay. There's no such thing as a believer that is not saved. Because God so loved the world that he gave his only begotten son, that whosoever would believe on him should not perish. Okay. Now, there is such a way as if you are saved and you keep sinning and never repenting, you can go to hell. But Christ is the one that does the saving. His part of the bargain stays. But you can lose your part and not really be a believer, or you wouldn't keep sinning. Everybody sins in one way or another, basically. But a believer repents and is forgiven. That's the difference. Judy from California. The Bible says not to get involved with witchcraft and people that see the future. Why is God against this? Because it's fake. And unfortunately, some people make a religion out of it. And absolutely, there's nothing to it. And it also opens a field of the unknown, and Satan loves to take advantage of people like that. I mean, it gives him every opportunity to make fools out of them. And, you know, a wise person, we kind of talked about this in the last lecture, didn't we? I said anyone using psychology can trick or deceive someone into thinking they have special powers. I know you, Judy, you live in a white house, don't you? Do you know why I can see that? Because I'm taking a chance, because 90% of all houses are white, okay? So these tricksters can use things like that, all right? And so it is. So God doesn't like it because it takes away from him and opens doors that Satan can

You remember our first question? Someone asked about 1 Corinthians chapter 14, verse 2. Well, in 1 Corinthians chapter 14, verse 33, I'm going to say it again. 1 Corinthians chapter 14, verse 33 states very clearly concerning those that would not learn this language where people could understand what they're talking about. It says very clearly, God is not the author of confusion, but peace. It flows. It always brings you peace of mind. Babel, confusion in a church service, brings confusion. But, and again, God is not, 1 Corinthians 14:33, same chapter speaking of those tongues, languages. God likes peace. He likes clarity. He likes for people to understand. So there you have the workings of the Holy Spirit by two people that probably are I think it was Arkansas, wasn't it? Yeah, Arkansas, and the other in New Jersey. So they didn't get together too good, but the Spirit did, right? Jane from Illinois. Pastor Murray, could you please explain throwing out a fleece? What does this mean and how does it work? Well, it was a way that one of God's own, very own, wanted a fleece to be wet or dry, and this was his way of knowing. He was a little bit afraid to do what God wanted him to, but he said, God, I want to be sure I got this right. So it kind of, that's, and it's all right for people to want to know what they're doing is right with God. I have a formula myself that I will try something once, and if it fails, this is concerning God's work, okay? But the same formula will work in about anything. But in doing God's work, I'll try it, and if it fails, I'm not a quitter, and God doesn't like quitters. I look at it, and I analyze, I investigate, why didn't it work? And then I pray about it and fix that part and try it the second time. And if it fails that time, I'm still not a quitter. So the third time, I'm going to put a fleece out to the Father. I'm going to fix, to the best of my ability, whatever went wrong. But that fleece this time is, God, if this doesn't work, I know this is what you don't want. So I'll try that, and if it falls flat on its face, I'll say, thank you, Jesus, and that's it. I'm done with that. We'll plan a different course. And just like an old pilot will always have an alternate flight plan, I've got to take an alternate flight. So that's the way you do, okay? And that's what a fleece is asking God's will in what you're doing. Roy from Texas. Once saved, always saved. Can you lose your salvation? If so, please document. Have you ever noticed how many times I get this question? Hebrews chapter 6 states very clearly that Paul said, I'd like to take you all on into some deeper meat, but you're still in baby milk. You're not even potty trained yet. All you talk about is salvation, salvation, salvation, and you never get into the meat of the word. So it's a sin to teach a salvation message to a room of people that are all saved. It's like, as it's written there in Hebrews, it's like trying to re-crucify Christ all over again. Hey, he did it once, and that brings salvation. The answer to your problems then is repent. But can you, after Christ saves you, can you go to hell? The answer is yes, you can. You certainly can. You go bad enough and let your hand slip far enough away from the rail. It doesn't mean Christ failed, it means you did. So these people, these churches that teach once you're saved, you can do anything you want to because you're already saved, is a bunch of malarkey. And it's kind of like somebody punching your ticket one way to hell, okay? If you're a bad person, you got to repent. God expects his children to be children of God, okay? He knows we're not perfect.
It doesn't hurt anyone to repent. What does repent mean? It means, Lord, I'm sorry. I messed up.

0: up. Now, don't tell me that none of you have ever messed up. Okay. I messed up and I repent. I've got a change of heart and please forgive me. And it's just like a little child going to its mama and saying, "Mama, I didn't mean to do that. It just happened." And mama takes that baby, holds that child to it, and forgives it. Well, that's what God does to his children. So don't ever cease repenting when you do fall short. Okay. Again, none of us is perfect, and you're not apt to probably get perfect. William from New Mexico, where in the Bible can I find symbols like Judah is like a lion and so forth and so on? In Genesis chapter 49, the father will call them together and say, "I'm going to tell you what's going to happen to you in the last days." That's now, okay? And in Genesis 49:9, that's easy to remember, isn't it? Genesis 49:9, you will find where Judah was to be a lion's pup, okay? And so on with all the other tribes, what their symbol is. John from Indiana. Pastor Murray, in the prayer before Jesus was I'm going to say crucified. I can't make that out. He said, "Let the cup be taken from me. Let it not be my will, but the will." But will Christ refer to the cup? Was he referring to the cup of wrath? Why the cup of wrath at that time? And if so, the cup of wrath, why didn't he just say it? He didn't need to. That's the cup. It's prophecy that he will pour that cup out. And it's going to scald. It's going to hurt. And he was hoping there would be a different way. He knew from Psalms 22 he was going to be crucified. He wasn't asking to avoid crucifixion, if you happen to be thinking that. But he was hoping there would be a better way to bring the last days together than to pour the wrath of God out on people. But then a Christian always wants to remember, God's wrath is not against his children. God's wrath is to his enemy. It will not singe one hair on your head, okay, when it would turn somebody beside you to powder. Now that's an over emphasis, but be that as it may, God knows how to take care of his own. That's how the three Hebrew children walked in the fiery furnace. Old Nebuchadnezzar said, "Hey, how many did we put in there?" And he said, "Well, we put in three." He says, "I see four. I see the Son of God walking with them." And he was walking.
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Genesis 1:46, the first six chapters in God's Word. The world that was. Did you realize there was a world age before this one? Same old world, different age. The creation itself. When were the races created? You see, all the races were created separately, and you'll find that documented in these particular CDs. How and what was the sin in the garden? It will be discussed in this series also. This is a must for the serious Bible scholar, for if you do not understand how it was in the beginning, you certainly will never understand the end. I think you will find this series very rewarding and certainly will answer questions that no doubt you have always wondered about. Genesis 1:46. Hey, I know you're going to enjoy this series.

0: Welcome to the Shepherd's Chapel Network Family Bible Study Hour with Pastor Arnold Murray. Wisdom is understanding God's Word. Pastor Murray's unique teaching approach brings God's Word alive with meaning as he takes you on a chapter-by-chapter, verse-by-verse study of God's letter to you, the Bible. And now here is Pastor Arnold Murray.
1: Good day to you. God bless you. Say welcome to the Shepherd's Chapel. Welcome to this family Bible study hour. Back in our Father's Word, the book of Ezekiel, El strengthens us. God strengthens us. It's the only true strength you'll ever have. And when he touches you, leads you, guides you, then you're on solid ground. And you can trust him to know his word will guide you, advise you, and bring you prosperity, happiness. Though there's a lot of hard knocks along the way, if he chooses you, he knows you can cut it. Can-do type people. Now, we are in this 47th chapter. We're in the millennium. All have been at the seventh trump changed into spiritual bodies. Christ has returned. The millennium temple is set up. And we're enjoying many things. You were able to recognize your family, as we learned back in chapter 44, that you could assist them and help them if you so desired. And then we came to many of the allotments, the distribution of lands. That's our inheritance. But don't ever, ever forget your inheritance. If you have eyes to see and ears to hear, if you're one of God's elect, documentation, Ephesians chapter 1, verse 4, I chose you before the foundations of this earth. That's for God's elect. Not everyone has eyes to see. Not everyone has ears to hear. That's fine. God loves all his children. But some have work to do and duties they must perform. And so it is. But when we learn in that 44th chapter, they get no land allotment when the rest do. Why? Because God is their inheritance. That is an awesome, powerful statement in Ezekiel 44, and it's one that God keeps his word, and what a fantastic reward for those that know who the Kenites are, that claim to be of our brother Judah, and stand in the service of the king. How precious it is. That's the great reward for it. And then we learned in this 47th chapter that right out from under the throne of God, there's an awesome spirit stream. It's symbolically given as water coming forth so you could visualize it. And that water came from the very stone under that altar. I feel it was the stone that was provided the water called the Stone of Scone. And even to this day, and it shall be again, Jacob's pillar. How precious it is. But that water comes forth, and the angel measured off 1,000 cubits and then 1,000 more until the water first at the ankles and then at the loins, and then it got so deep he couldn't cross it. But yet we find out there's food for people on both sides, which this is God's way of setting the boundaries for the children. And as it should be, that's God's plan. If it's all right with Father, it should be all right with us. So having said that, he speaks of he went back to the lip of the bank of this stream, and God then begins to show him how the waters are for healing. And when you're in the millennium, there is no illness. So what is this healing? It's one from the New Testament, a very difficult translation. It means there will be no boredom, unhappiness, but it's medicine to keep anything of that nature, downness, away from you. So, chapter 47, verse 9, let's pick it up there in a word of wisdom from our Father. Let's finish the book of Ezekiel. And that particular verse reads, "And it shall come to pass," not maybe, "it shall come to pass that everything that liveth, which moveth, whithersoever the rivers shall come, shall live. And there shall be a very great multitude of fish, because these waters shall come thither for they shall be healed, and everything shall live whither the river cometh. This is amazing, in as much as we're talking about some of this running off into the Dead Sea, which is the Salt Sea, and but even salt itself is a healing thing. And we're talking about the food that is produced in the millennium is from our Father. It's spiritual food. The children in the wilderness partook of it. It's called manna. Verse 10, and it shall come to pass that the fish which shall stand upon it from Engedi, even unto, which is to say the fountain of the kid, even unto Engalam, which is to say the two calves, they shall be a place to spread forth nets. Their fish shall be accounted to their kinds as the fish of the great sea, exceeding many. In other words, there's going to be plenty of meat, plenty of food there, spiritual food. You got to come with me to millennium to know there's no more flesh. Okay, so it is a different realm of thinking. And what is it then that you sacrifice? You don't ever want to forget that. It's your love for Almighty God, what he has created for us and has made available to us simply for the loving him and the partaking. How precious it is to be accounted worthy to partake of that healing. Verse 11, but the miry place thereof and the marshes thereof shall not be healed. They shall be given to salt. And again, why? But well, salt is very healing. You know, this is the way, even before we had refrigeration, the way you cured meat was with salt. And do you know something, regardless of what the medical community might say, sure, too much salt is bad, but one of the worst things you can do is to be in a hot climate and not have any salt, because you will become salted and you won't last long. You'll pink out, everything will turn pink, you won't be able to stand, and you have to have salt tablets because preparation drains the body of that sodium whereby you can't make it, but it is, in old time, this is the way you cured meat, whereby it would keep, was with salt. So, and therefore, a play on that, well, it is left for the production of salt. 12, and by the river upon the bank thereof, on this side and on that side, shall grow all trees for meat. Remember, not everybody could cross that river, but there's still food for trees for food on both sides, whose leaf shall not fade, neither shall the fruit thereon be consumed. You couldn't. It shall bring forth new fruit according to his months, because their waters they issued out of the sanctuary, and the fruit thereof shall be for meat, and the leaf thereof for medicine. And how precious it is that our Father provides that leaf for medicine, for that healing. And verse 13, thus saith the Lord God, this shall be the border whereby you shall inherit and land according to the 12 tribes of Israel. Joseph shall have two portions. And so it was that the land would be divided. But where have you heard of that tree that produces the fruit and the leaves for healing before? I mean, we're not talking, we're going past the millennium here. And I'll tell you where you heard it. It's in the final great book of the great book of Revelation, chapter 22, when you're not in the millennium, but you're in the eternity. Now, I want you to come with me. We're leaving the millennium. That happened back in chapter 21, verse 1. And we're coming into the eternal kingdom. What do we see there? Revelation chapter 22, verse 1. I want to cover this because it will become easier for you to understand after having completed the book of Ezekiel. Listen carefully. Verse 1 of chapter 22, the final chapter of the great book of the revealing, the uncovering, God making it known what will befall our people, even in the eternity. And he showed me, a pure river of water of life, clear as crystal, proceeding out of the throne of God and of the Lamb. There it comes again. That spirit, again, this is not literal H2O. It's the spirit of the living God that comes forth from the very altar of God. That doesn't cease just because the millennium ends. It continues on. Verse 2. In the midst of the street of it, and on either side of the river, there were the tree of life. Was there the tree of life which bare 12 manner of fruits and yielded her fruit every month? And the leaves of the tree were for the healing of the nations. Now, what is that word nations? It's ethnos. Not only for the 12 tribes of Israel, but for the ethnic peoples, their kings and queens, that would come to this place to partake of this eternal food. And so it is that within doing this, it is, again, a hard translation, this word healing, because you're in a spiritual body. There's no disease. A spiritual body doesn't wither. It doesn't get old. All the diseases and ailments that come with age, they're out the window. So what kind of healing is this? It is to simply, I think what probably an oversimplification is, it stops boredom, where there is no opportunity or chance that anyone could become bored or concerned, down, worried, or anxious. It's just the very presence of Christ, the very presence of our Heavenly Father. And note, both were mentioned, the head, in bringing that healing that gives eternal life. And here you are, not only in the millennium, past the millennium, and into the third heaven and earth age. Verse 4 to continue, in the same, verse 3 rather. And there shall be no more curse, but the throne of God and of the Lamb shall be in it, and his servant shall serve him. The Lord is there. That is the final word in the great book of Ezekiel. Yahweh Shema. God is there. It doesn't get any better than that, my friend. That's what we all work forward to, is being with him, our very Father, the creator of all things. And to have that healing and that comfort, for he is the comforter, for he is the one that takes away anything that might offend. Well, why, I wonder why there would be no curse there. They're gone. Anything that doesn't make the cut, anything that would offend, anything that would cause trouble, any evil spirit, they're gone. They don't exist any longer. Our Heavenly Father brings that to pass. And it doesn't, this being the eternity, how precious it is. Verse 4 to continue. And they shall see his face, and his name shall be in their foreheads. What's in your forehead? Your brain. His name, Yahweh, our Heavenly Father. It doesn't get any better than that. No one will, why would he say that? Because many people get confused and they call Satan God. They call him Christ instead of Christ, meaning Antichrist. They don't know the difference. They haven't been taught the difference. But those that make it, they won't have any doubt of knowing whose child they are or what the name imbued into our minds, in our foreheads, in your brain, the seal of the living God, to know truth, to have eyes to see and ears to hear. What a beautiful time this is going to be. No more curse. No more robberies, no more murders, no more thefts. Nothing to be concerned about other than enjoying the very presence of the living God in this great creation that he has created for us, to enjoy it, where it is the land of plenty. Haven't seen anything yet, but it's coming. Never a curse. Verse four, to continue. Five, and there shall be no light there, and they need no candle. Why? Neither light of the sun. For the Lord God giveth them light, and they shall reign forever and ever. And so it is. How long is that? Forever and ever. There's without end, into infinity. Our Father is so very good to us. Verse 6, to complete our reading here. And he said unto me, these sayings are faithful and true. You can count on it. And the Lord God of the holy prophets sent his angel to show unto his servants the things which must shortly be done. And so it is. That's why he sent us the prophets. That's why he sent us the great prophet Ezekiel. God strengthens us. Strengthens us with his word and with the prophecies of this great word. So there you have, how did we understand that from the New Testament? Because you read it in the Old. You know the throne, and you know from whence that came. The book of Ezekiel, as we complete, is a fantastic book, because that throne, which ultimately will produce that eternal spiritual stream, God saw fit by the river Kibar in chapter 1 of this great book of Ezekiel to take this one soul, this Ezekiel, and show him as the throne was brought to earth and the vehicles, the circular vehicles, they are described there. The color is amber in the fourth verse of chapter 1, this great book of Ezekiel. But the Hebrew is highly polished bronze, as they were, as they brought God himself. And this is the point I want to make. God saw fit in this book of Ezekiel, this prophet, because it is all inclusive of both this earth age, the millennium, and the one to come, that God himself saw fit to come personally to earth, talk to Ezekiel, and brought these truths whereby we could understand. I want you to know then from, and I'm going to recap just a little bit, but the remainder of this chapter 47 and all of 48 gives you the allotments of land, which I showed you in the last lecture, the tribes, how that Dan to the extreme north, Asher, then following Naphtali, Manasseh, Ephraim, Reuben, and Judah, right next to the Levitical area and the area of the sanctuary, the prince's domain, and the mile square of the sanctuary itself, where the prince would be. And then south of all this, we have the first tribe up, Benjamin, then Simeon, Issachar, Zebulun, and then Gad. And from all this, then, as he stated, that's why he took us then across to the Mount of Olives, where the stream would go at that time. And there we have the kings and queens of the nations that would come and share this wonderful food from our Heavenly Father without a curse, without anything that offends. I want to go to the, in as much as the remainder of the book is dividing the land and giving the very length, depth, and location that I just read to you in the picture that I had shown you of the land allotments, the inheritance, and never forgetting that God's elect have no land allotment because God is their inheritance, as Ezekiel 44 said. I want to go to the very last verse in the book of Ezekiel. It's ever so very important. Let's read it. Chapter 48, verse 35. Listen to it. It was round about 18,000 measures, and the name of the city from that day shall be The Lord Is There. Do you know what the manuscripts say? The manuscripts say Yahweh Shammah, which is to say, God is there with us. how precious it is, beloved, that we have this account. And then you can better understand, in as much as God is going to dwell there, why he would appear in person to this Ezekiel. That is to say, the very altar itself by the river Kibar, which means a length of time, giving you a length of time over a precious number of years of events and even ages, so to speak, whereby you could clearly understand what is entailed, what Father would have us do. It makes it super special that our Father would see fit. And I know there's many that would say, well, are you talking UFOs? No, I'm not. God, there's nothing unidentified about God's word or God's prophecies. It's all identified. It's the mode of transportation for which he used. Why did he need it if he was? Because his altar was there. He brought it. Because it's coming to earth ultimately. His altar will be established as it is written on Mount Zion. And many places he would take us as we would go through this great book of Ezekiel. He would bring us the six and then the one with the inkhorn that would place the seal of a tav, which is a cross, on the forehead, spiritually speaking, of these certain ones chosen, which is symbolic of God's election. And they would have that seal in their forehead, which simply means they absorb the word of God. And after that word is absorbed, then we come to many places where he says, in Ezekiel chapter 18, verse 4, he makes it very clear, all souls belong to me. All souls belong to God. You know, you have some people in their unlearned state will think, well, I'm going to give my soul to God. Too late, friend. He's already got it. I mean, he's got you lock, stock, and barrel. And you will have some people will say, I receive many questions, so it's kind of a barometer of what people are thinking and saying, is I think I've sold my soul to the devil. It wasn't yours to sell. It belongs to God. And until he judges the Satan can have it, he doesn't. You don't have to worry about it. We belong to our Father. Now, then as we would continue on into, like, say, about chapter 33, God said, there's certain of you that have eyes to see and ears to hear, that you know the truth when you hear it and see it. You're a watchman. I expect you to watch, and I expect you to warn the people that the false Christ is coming first. He's coming to take the city. He's coming to take the city, Jerusalem. He's going to set himself up there as Christ on earth, on its Antichrist. And I want you to warn all the people everywhere. There's not going to be a rapture. Nobody's going anywhere. It's a deception that Satan brings upon the earth, false teachings. But you are a watchman, and you will watch and observe the signs and the seasons, whereby you will not be deceived to see when the false one comes at the sixth trump, the true Christ not coming until the seventh. Again, from the book of Revelation. That's what a watchman is for, is to warn the children. That's why God gives you the truth. God doesn't give you the truth for you to hide it somewhere. Just like that closing verse that we covered in the great book of Revelation, that he is our light. And when he gives you light, don't hide it under a bushel. When someone is hurting and when they need truth, share it with them. Give them comfort and give them encouragement to know. It may seem like Satan controls. He doesn't. Our Father is still on the throne. That's what a watchman is for, is to warn the children whereby they're not deceived. And you know, even in our present day military, if a watchman who is placed on watch while the other troops sleep, he or she is responsible for their safety. If he should go to sleep on watch, the enemy could kill them all. And he's responsible, or she's responsible. So in a sense, let that bleed over to the fact that if somebody comes to you wanting light, and you have that light, then shine it upon them. Share that truth with them, whereby they themselves can come to that light. And always remember, God is not a respecter of persons. That's why he would take poor old Ezekiel, or blessed Ezekiel, and show him that stream in which there was, he could not cross, even Ezekiel himself, the prophet. But there was food over there. Why couldn't he? Well, because it was for somebody else. And that's the way our Father is. He's not a respecter of persons. He has something for everyone. Everyone gets what they've got coming to them. Our Father is that way. That's what a watchman is about. And that's what a watchman is for. And then more than anything else, he would bring us in history to Rosh, as it is written in the Hebrew tongue in chapter 39, the chief prince Meshach. And he lets us know their MO, their method of operation, and it wells all the way back to the beginning in Genesis 25 through chapter 27 of Esau, his actions and what would befall him. And then it solidifies and comes to pass in that 38th and 39th chapter. But what did you learn there? You learned that God wants atheistic, communistic nations to know he is God. He is real. He exists. Therefore, when that country decides to attack Christian nations, free nations, I will say, then God himself will knock them from the sky. And we purchased Alaska for that purpose, in a valley where there is not a town. No one's going to get hurt. God is going to destroy the army of Rush, as it is written, and the name of it following that will be called Hamangog, which is to say the valley of Gog, the multitude of Gog. And why would God do that? He wants them to know he is God. You see, an atheist or a communist, as they are nurtured and brainwashed, they don't believe there is a God. They believe that you take everything by might, by force, by power, by lying, by cheating, by deceiving. God wants to bring that bright light right down upon them and destroy them at the moment that we change to spiritual bodies, where they see the living God in person, to know very well, finally, yes, there is a God. He just destroyed us. And then comes that beautiful 39th chapter, lets you know that no one's going to be hurt. That is to say, of God's children. God is not angry at his children, but the enemy. And the 39th chapter in the first 9 verses lets you know that God knocks their armament out of their hand without it hurting one person on our side of the fence, so to speak. But then he goes on then at that 40th verse, chapter rather, into the millennium age. And how precious it is. So many people have questions about people that are already passed on and with the Father. And they're through those chapters and how God treats us in the millennium when we're all there and in spiritual bodies. Then he lets us see in chapter 44 that, yes, there is a division. All the priests that finally came to the party, that's to say people that recognized what was going on, even though they might have been deceived a while by Satan, before the end came, they converted and got back in the harness. Then there is a division between the Levitical priests, that's to say people that understood, and then the Zadok, God's elect, who only they are able to approach Christ at that time. That is not showing preference. That's teaching people our Father's word, whereby at the end of that millennium, at the second resurrection, as it is written in Revelation chapter 20, hopefully the truth, the light that will shine through that 1,000-year period will illuminate their very souls and cause them to take part and participate in that second resurrection. On the people that participated in the first, it has no effect whatsoever. But their labors of serving God and sharing truth through that period can bring many harvests, souls, into the very Lamb's arms in that second resurrection. For what follows the second resurrection is not a pretty thing. It's called the second death. And as it is written in Matthew chapter 10, verse 28, fear not he who can destroy your flesh body only, but rather fear he, that's our Heavenly Father, who could not only destroy flesh, but can cause your soul to perish in that lake of fire at the second death. The second death is simply the death of the soul. It doesn't exist any longer. It's blotted out and gone, done with. And there you have the book of Ezekiel. El strengthens, God strengthens us. That's the way that God would have it, is that you would receive that strength from him and serve him, to be that watchman and to enjoy the privilege of having God's blessings in your life even today and putting you in that position of watchman, simply to be willing to stand against the false Christ as he appears and allow the Holy Spirit to use you to speak through you. That's a wonderful time to live now, and you can enjoy those blessings. Book of Ezekiel, I hope you've enjoyed it as much as I've enjoyed bringing it to you. God bless you. You listen a moment, won't you please?
0: The Mark of the Beast on CD is our free introductory offer to you. What is the Mark of the Beast? Many false teachers would have you believe it will be a tattoo on your forehead or a computer chip implanted under your skin. It is getting late in the game. You need to know what the mark of the beast is. As it's written in Revelation chapter 13, verse 8, many will be deceived. There is no need for you to be deceived. Christ said in Mark 13, 23, "Behold, I have foretold you all things." 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You may also request your free CD by mailing your request to Shepherd's Chapel, Post Office Box 416, Gravette, Arkansas 72736. Don't be deceived by Satan.
1: And there we are back again. Let's have the 800 number, please. 1-800-643-4645. That number is good from Puerto Rico throughout the U.S., Alaska, Hawaii, all over Canada. If the Spirit moves and you have a question, you share it. Won't you do that? Please never ask a question about a particular reverend or denomination. We don't judge people. We have one great judge. That's our Father. And we leave all that to him. You do have the right and the gift from God to spiritually discern who you should listen to, and how fantastic it is that our Father loves his children and uses them to his own purpose and will. It's a blessing to be in his service. Those of you that listen by shortwave around the world, it's always a pleasure hearing from you. And your announcer at the end of the hour will give you our mailing address. Always a pleasure. You got a prayer request. You don't need the number or an address. Why? God knows what you're thinking right now. Why? He loves you. That's why he created you. He may not love what you do always, but he does love you. Do you know what he wants from you? He wants that love returned sacrificially. Love him. Let him know you care and be blessed. Father, around the globe we come. We ask that you lead, guide, direct, Father. Touch in Yeshua's precious name. Thank you, Father. Amen. All right, and question time. Going to go with Patty from Kentucky. I was wondering if in the 1,000 years of learning, Is it possible for those who are not of God, can they influence those that are of God? No, because they have already, those that are of God, have already participated in the first resurrection. In other words, they've already overcome. No one can take that away from them. They would be too sharp for it anyway. Okay. I mean, after all, you're in the very presence of Christ himself in the spiritual sense. And you don't have the hang-ups of flesh, the desires of flesh or anything else. No hooks. So you couldn't touch one of them to turn them away from that for anything. They've already been taken part in the first resurrection, which means what? They're in not only in a spiritual body, but they're in an immortal soul. Immortal means it can't die. It's deathlessness. It's eternal. Jerry from Arkansas. I was told by a man whose title or authority I don't know, but I wish you would verify or dispute his statement when he said that David took the severed head of the giant Goliath and buried it at the base of Jesus' cross to make it possible for our Savior's blood to drip onto the... Do you not understand chronology? Do you know how many years David was dead before Christ ever walked the earth? How would it be possible if 1,000 years before that David would take a head and bury it at the cross when the cross wouldn't be for another 1,000 years? So what was the man's credentials? I don't know who he could be. Certainly he would not be a student of God's word, because not only would he not understand God's word, he has no conception whatsoever of the chronology of God's word. Impossible. Okay, we got Madeline from, where is Madeline from? I don't know. From Michigan. All right, Madeline, my question is, if a church teaches the rapture, is it wrong to go to that church? And they also teach the Christian won't go through the tribulation. Well, you see, this is what sets you up for deception. First of all, the word rapture is not in the Bible. And the false Christ, that's his message. I'm going to carry you away. And come with me before the tribulation happens, and they don't realize it, but they're in it. You see, Satan is very sharp. His tribulation, you learn in the great book of Daniel, that he comes in prosperously and peacefully. Everybody's expecting the Antichrist to come in with both barrels blazing, you know, and multi-headed monsters all over the place, you know. But he's standing there saying he's Christ, and he's bringing peace to the world. And he's saying, jump on my wagon, I'm going to take you out of here. I'm going to pay all your bills and so forth. That's going to deceive a lot of people. So I never tell anybody where they should or shouldn't go to church. Why? Because God's on the throne. He takes his elect and puts them where he wants them. That is none of man's business. It's God's business. Tracy from Tennessee. I have a question. Or was the fall or overthrow of Satan before or after the sin of Adam and Eve? Well, it was long before. Okay, it happened in Satan's fall. The katabo happened in the first earth age. Adam and Eve were not born until the eighth day of this earth age. Okay. Where you have another question here, and I see that you take methadone from a clinic, get some addiction to pain pills, but it is also addictive. You have to listen to your doctor on something of that nature you have to follow his advice and, but anyway, stay in God's word. You'll be happy. Christina from Kentucky. Why did God translate Moses? Many people would disagree that he translated him. Moses died and God took him. He wouldn't let man bury him. I feel he did translate him, transfigured him. Why? Because he showed up on the Mount of Transfiguration. How could he be transfigured if he showed up, how could he not be transfigured had he not shown up on the Mount of Transfiguration? Naturally, God did, because he accomplished so much. Here, the whole house of Israel was in captivity. And here, this one, this babe who had been placed in a little old basket, thrown in the Nile, drifted down and was raised by Pharaoh, with the hand of God directing him, and his little sister even bringing his mother to nurse the babe for the Pharaoh's daughter and so forth. And there on it went till and cast out into the desert, and yet he was man enough that on God's word he would go back and confront Pharaoh himself with the plagues of Egypt. That took some courage, and mainly he brought the law. God used him to bring forth the law, the whole Pentateuch. And that's deserving of a blessing. Therefore, he symbolizes the law, just as Elijah, who was transfigured, represents the prophets. Edward from California, bless you. I'm sending, okay, here is my question. Is it true that once you become saved, that you are adopted into the family of Abraham? You're adopted into the family of God, who is the father of Abraham, the father of all of us. And certainly, once you're saved, then after that, you must repent of your sins, or you don't even belong to that family. You can slip out, okay? And when you're only adopted, that makes it all the worse. You know, you could be disowned a lot quicker, possibly. Not so, but the thing is, remember, repent when you sin, and don't lose your salvation. Lou from Texas, if there are no J's in the Hebrew alphabet, then what was John's name? His name in the Hebrew tongue, which I assume is what you're asking, is Yochanah, and many would pronounce the name Johanna, which is another translation, and probably would be better sounding in the English tongue, is Johanna, okay? It's John in the Hebrew tongue. Randy from Texas, would it be okay to donate my body to science for the training of medical students? And you're so welcome. We enjoy bringing the teaching. If it is your desire, why? Because when we finish with these flesh bodies, your spiritual body steps out and returns to the Father. It's our real body anyway. And if you wish to enable science for education, sure, no problem at all. Because you're already with the Father. Otto and Mary from Georgia, does all seals deal with the mind? Basically, yes. That's why the seals come first, because it is the truth sealed in the mind before the very action takes place. Do you understand that's what prophecy is? Prophecy is to have truth delivered from God into your mind, whereby you know what's going to happen, and you have the ability then to recognize it when it comes to pass. This is why God particularly and specifically states in the fourth verse of the ninth chapter of Revelation, when Satan gets thrown out of heaven, he said, hey, don't you dare touch mine anointed. Don't you touch those that have the seal of God in their... Well, he says it a little different. Then he says, you can't touch the seal, those that have the seal of God in their forehead. You know why he couldn't touch them? Because we're too smart for that. We know who he is. He's the fake. He's the fraud. He's the rip-off artist of our people, the raper of all. And certainly we don't find him tempting. We find him to be an abomination. And that's what the seals do for you, is prepare you mentally for what's coming, prophetically. Becky from Maryland, in Ecclesiastes 9:5, I lost my son a year ago. He was 20. I belong to a Bible study that is causing me great discomfort because I believe he is in heaven, but others have told me my son is asleep and won't be with the Lord until his return. they are misleading you because of ignorance of the word. Listen to me very carefully. The book of Ecclesiastes is written in chapter 1 to the man that walks under the sun. That means we in flesh bodies. And what God is saying in chapter 9, verse 5, that once our spiritual body steps out of these flesh bodies, and it does with our soul and our spirit, this flesh body goes back to dirt from which it came. It doesn't remember anything. Nobody remembers it. Why? Because we have a perfect spiritual body. That's what we remember. And then when you read on in chapter 9 does is let you know that the flesh body goes back to dirt from which it come, and it's never touched again. But in Ecclesiastes, make a note, Ecclesiastes chapter 12, verse 6 and 7, instantly, when that silver cord parted, that's when he passed away, he went instantly to the Father in the spirit, which is to say the intellect of his soul, meaning his soul in the spiritual body, went back to the Father instantly at the snapping of the silver cord, and the flesh goes back to dirt from which it came. Ecclesiastes 12, 6 and 7. When people set themselves up as Bible students and scholars, when it is a dangerous thing if they teach incorrectly, especially in situations of this, it can cause a lot of hurt. I don't know, we could say ignorance is bliss, but at the same time, I don't think God winks at it all that much. I think it's a shame, and you know that your son is with Almighty God. To be absent from this body is present with the Lord. 2 Corinthians 5, verses 7 and 8. So you be happy and know, we'll, as we just covered in Ezekiel 44, we'll all be back together again. Richard from Ohio. Would you explain 1 John chapter 5, verses 16 and 17? Would you explain the sin that leads to death? Well, that could be a little bit confusing there in the fifth chapter and the 16th and 17th verse. What it says is you can pray an intercessory prayer for one of your brothers or sisters or for a friend. That means if you see them in a heap of hurt, or something, and or even in sin, you can pray an intercessory prayer and God will hear it. That's what he's saying. But what he's saying is don't pray for somebody that's committing the unpardonable sin. And then you ask, what is that? The unpardonable sin is for one of God's elect. That's to say somebody that has eyes to see and ears to hear, that has the seal of God in their forehead, that knows the Antichrist is coming first. As it is written in Luke chapter 12, verse 10, if they refuse to allow the Holy Spirit to speak through them against the false Messiah, that's unforgivable. So I personally do not think that sin will ever be committed, because I know God's elect pretty well, and I know they're ready to witness against the false Christ, period. They're anxious, they're ready. But it has to do with intercessory prayer. God approves of it. Dwayne from Georgia, is the statement once saved, always saved true? The salvation is always there, that is true, but that is the Christ part. Christ never fails. He

0: But you've got to repent if you sin after that, or you're going to hell. That's just how important that is. Don't try to burden Christ with our sin. He accomplished it once, forgave you for it. He'll forgive you, what, 7 times 70? That's a bunch. Martha from Georgia, do you believe in cremation? If that's what a person desires, there's nothing wrong with cremation, especially where people on fixed incomes and as expensive as things are in this generation, cremation is, there's, like we said earlier, when we're through with these flesh bodies, we're through with them. They're going back to dust. It doesn't matter how they get there, because quite frankly, the spiritual body is already gone. It is already with the Father. And cremation is just fine. It's biblically all right. As for a Christian, it is all right. Now, you have the unlearned that are going to say, no, those bodies are going to pop out of that ground. That's a lie. It's not going to happen. Why would anybody want these old flesh bodies that get sick, that are ill, when you have a perfect spiritual body that never ages and never gets ill? There's no way you would want it back, okay? Tamika from Georgia, when the children were brought to Jesus, why did the disciples rebuke them? Well, they were very busy, and apparently there was quite a group. And this is why Jesus wanted, mainly he wanted to teach. Okay, and don't forbid the little children. And what he meant was, you know, many people have been to so many different churches, so many different teachings. It's like an old recap tire. Okay, they got so many caps on them here, there, and yon till they don't know come here from Sikkim about what the Word of God says. It's what this person has said and that person said. They probably never really get around to studying God's Word, or they would have stayed pretty well put. But what Christ was using here, he said, you've got to be like, if you're going to hear me, you've got to be like one of these little children. Why? Well, if a child loves you, it doesn't matter what you say, they're going to believe what you say. Okay, that's if they respect you as their mentor or as their parent or whatever, that child is going to believe what you say wholeheartedly. And that's what Christ was saying. You've got to become as this child, where when I say something, I want you to believe it wholeheartedly. And that's as it is. And he utilized that to bring forth a wonderful teaching. Because all this old recap stuff, false teachings, what this man said or that man said, or what grandpa used to say, I mean, that's well and fine, but what you want to count on is, what does God say? Okay. That's what's important. What did Christ say? And have your mind open to that, and when Christ says it, don't question it. Study it. Absorb it. James from Florida. Was Adam created after the seventh day? Yes, he was. He was. But being a student of the Word, I have to add to that, though. I have to say, Adam was created on the sixth day. That's all of the races, male and female. God rested the seventh day, and on the eighth day, he created a different man in the Hebrew manuscripts. That's the only place you're going to be able to read it is in the Hebrew. Okay. Eth Ha'adam, a different man on the eighth day, through which Christ would come through the wife taken from him, Eve, who would be the mother of all living. Why? Because from her would come umbilical cord to umbilical cord, Christ, and you are either in Christ or you're not living eternally. Okay. But that goes for all the races created on the sixth day. If they accept Christ, they're eternally living, because Eve becomes the mother of all living in the spiritual sense. Lewis from Virginia. Pastor Murray, are all the people that are being born in flesh in the second earth age, the one-third of the angels that rebelled in heaven. I thank you very much. No, it's everyone. God's not a respecter of persons. All but the archangels will be born in flesh. Emmanuel, God with us, was even born in the flesh. But I do feel like that in as much as God is always totally fair, that in this final generation of the fig tree, that I believe that he has allowed or kept those that one-third that did go astray to be born in this generation. Because if you have any years on you at all and you can think back, you know, I can remember young person, child even, 8, 9, or 10, if there was a senior citizen, you ran and opened the door for them. You helped them. It was yes or no, ma'am. Yes, ma'am. You were polite and courteous. You cared. It was a different world then. And now they'll run over you if you're not careful getting through a door. And so I think we can pretty well say that third is living now. And thank God it's going to all be over with before too long. And we thank Father for that too. And I'm out of time. Hey, you know what? I love you all because you enjoy studying our Father's Word. Most of all, God loves you for it. Makes his day. And when you make his day, boy, is he going to make yours. He loves you for that. Stay in his Word. It's all right to listen to man, but prove him out in God's Word. We're brought to you by your tithes and offerings. If we have helped you, you help us keep coming to you. Won't you do that? Blessing God, he will always bless you. But you know what's most important? You listen to him and you listen good now. You stay in his Word every day. In his Word, it's a good day, even with trouble. Do you know why? Because Jesus, Yeshua, he is the living Word.
1: 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Once again, that's Shepherd's Chapel, Post Office Box 416, Gravette, Arkansas, 72736. We invite you to join us for the next in-depth Bible study each weekday at this same time. Thank you for watching today's program, and God bless you.

The book of Deuteronomy. The law was given as our schoolmaster. Have you been to school on God's Word? Certainly one way to go there is to study the book of Deuteronomy. Probably the most exciting thing that Deuteronomy has to offer for you is that great song of Moses, that those that overcome the false Messiah in the end generation will be singing. The law itself being the schoolmaster that keeps us out of trouble in these flesh bodies. Again, an education in taming that part of you that oftentimes needs taming through the old schoolmaster, that great book, Deuteronomy, the law, and its set ways of keeping you from harm's way even in this generation. You're going to enjoy it.

0: Welcome to the Shepherd's Chapel Network Family Bible Study Hour with Pastor Arnold Murray. Wisdom is understanding God's Word. Pastor Murray's unique teaching approach brings God's Word alive with meaning as he takes you on a chapter-by-chapter, verse-by-verse study of God's letter to you, the Bible. And now here is Pastor Arnold Murray.
1: Good day to you. God bless you. Say welcome to the Shepherd's Chapel. Welcome to this family Bible study hour. Back in the book of Genesis, Genesis being a Greek word that means generation or creation. And the Hebrew name for the book is Bereshit, which is to say in the beginning, which really gets it said. In the beginning what? In the beginning, God created this earth to be inhabited. It wasn't void and without form. But after Satan's rebellion, as we learned yesterday in Jeremiah chapter 4, it became void and without form. Many people confuse this flood called the Ketubah with the flood of Noah. And when you read Genesis 4, you notice God said, I destroyed every bird, every city. Well, now, in Noah's flood, we had birds right aboard the ark. And the old raven, when he was turned loose, he didn't even come back. And all the trees weren't destroyed because the dove turned loose, brought back an olive branch. You know how long it takes to grow an olive branch? Longer than the so-called flood was, the floodwaters. And so that flood was not all-inclusive destruction as the overthrow of Satan was. So, again, the point being made, God doesn't create anything without form. It always has a purpose. It is man that destroys it or brings it down. In this case, it was Satan and those that followed him. So having said that, there's one thing you need to remember from the last lecture, and that's what a polysyndeton is. That's the word and. In verse 2, it states, and the Spirit of God moved. That's every time you read the word and, that's what it means. There's a lot more meant than is written. So you have to pick up on that. And with that having been said, let's go ahead and let's pick it up, if we may, with a word of wisdom from our Father. Verse 3, as we continue in this great book of Genesis chapter 1. And God said, let there be light. And there was light. Verse 4, and God saw the light. And it was good. And God divided the light from the darkness. Now, what is this light? You're going to be asked this, so you want to pay attention. You're going to be asked, well, the stars, the moon, the sun hasn't been created yet. Well, what is this light? And you would really be cornered if you didn't know. Go with me, if you would, to the great book of Revelation, Chapter 21, verse 23. Listen to it. This is the eternal temple. Revelation chapter 21, verse 23. And the city had no need of the sun, neither the moon, to shine in it. For the glory of God did lighten it, and the Lamb is the light thereof. The very Lamb of God being the light thereof. So that's the way you explain that particular light. Also, if somebody wants further proof, the great book of St. John, chapter 1, remember, in the beginning was the Word was with God, the Word was God. And then in verse 5 of that same first chapter of St. John, and the light shineth in darkness, and the darkness comprehended not. There was a man sent from God whose name was John, that's John the Baptist. The same came for a witness to bear witness of the light, that all men through him might believe. Naturally, that's Messiah, the Son of God. Verse 8, John was not that light, but was sent to bear witness of that light. That was the true light which lighteth every man that cometh into the world. And he was in the world, and the world was made by him, and the world knew him not. Naturally, you know, many people say, well, that's talking about the Son of God. Well, if we were to continue on in St. John over to the 14th chapter, what you would read is the words of Christ that would say, if you've seen me, you've seen the Father. Why? They're both one. Emmanuel, God with us. He is that light. And that is the light that wherever you are, if you have that truth and you can see it and understand it, then you don't have to worry when someone says, well, how can Christ sit at the right hand of God when they're one? Well, you answered your own question if you'll stop and think. They are one. So having said that, then you'll be asked, why is there light? The light was God. He lightens and covers darkness everywhere when you're in him. Verse 5, here comes another and, which means, and the Spirit of God moved. What did he do this time? And God called the light day, and the darkness he called night, and the evening and the morning were the first day. And there you have the first one. And God is the divider of time and light. He's our all in all. He is our Father. Verse 6. And there it goes again. The Spirit of God said, let there be a firmament in the midst of the waters, and let it divide the waters from the waters. Naturally, the firmament was all above. It protected this earth in its perfect condition from all of its the rays that would damage and so forth. But it came down. And what did we have after the firmament came down? Next verse, please. Verse 7. And God made the firmament and divided the waters which were under the firmament from the waters which were above the firmament, and it was so. Then you had seas and oceans. Verse 8. And God called the firmament heaven. That's where it came from. And the evening and the morning were the second day. There we have, incidentally, when we say second day, what did we read in 2 Peter in the last lecture, in verses 6, 7, or 8, that you were not to be ignorant of? You're not to be ignorant of what? The fact that one day with the Lord is as 1,000 years to man. So what is the second day? Was it 2,000 years? Is that why that if you take the 7 days of creation, that's 7,000 years, you add the 6 that we have now onto it, 4 before Christ, 2 after, 6,000. That would be 7 and 6 is 13. And when we go up and we find many of these animals that were in that instant freeze or overflow in both Russia and in our tundra in Alaska, it dates 14,000 years ago. You might think about it. Am I saying that's a fact? Well, it is a fact that that's what the animals date. And it is a fact that God told you not to be ignorant of how long a day is with him. Verse 9, to continue. And God said, let the waters under the heaven be gathered together unto one place, and let the dry land appear, and it was so. And there it was. We have it all laid out now. There are waters, oceans, and seas on earth. And verse 10, and God called the dry ground earth, and the gathering together of the waters called he seas. And God saw that it was good. And it was not chaotic. It was not destruction. It was good. He is revamping and reclaiming this earth from the catastrophe, that is to say, the chaotic overthrow of Satan. Verse 11, and we have another polysyndeton, and the Spirit of God, the Holy Ruach. And God said, let the earth bring forth grass, the herb yielding seed, and the fruit tree yielding fruit, after his kind, whose seed is in itself upon the earth, and it was so. That means it was perennial. It means that year after year it would reseed itself. It would be self-sufficient. It would take care of itself. That's the way our God makes things, kind after kind. 12, and the earth brought forth grass and herb yielding seed after his kind, and the tree yielding fruit whose seed was in itself after his kind, and God saw that it was good. God appreciates things being put in place and establishing fruit and vegetables for man, because he knows already he's going to create man flesh this time, not a spirit body as they were in the first earth age, but a flesh man that will have to live from the earth because he will be formed from the earth. Even today, if you take minerals or vitamins, they must have been organic, taken from the earth, or you can't digest it. If you're going to take on iron, you've got to get it from a plant whereby it is organic, or it would kill you. If you eat flesh of an animal, if it's a clean animal that has eaten grass or grain or something from the earth, for it also came from the earth, that's clean food. And that was Father's plan, and you can see it as he establishes and sets things forth. Verse 13 to continue. And the evening and the morning were the third day. There we have three times passed by. Verse 14 to continue. Another polysyndent, and in the holy Ruach, the Spirit of God said, let there be lights in the firmament of the heaven to divide the day from the night, and let them be for signs. What are they for again? They are for signs and for seasons and for days and years. It's our time clock. Our solar calendar is absolutely, positively correct, right? Every year, year in, year out. Not like months or moons, as people call them, because months are not accurate. One month is not a full 30-day period of a solar month. But when one is wise enough to understand God's calendar, the solar calendar, there's no problem. And for certain people, they go by the moon. Unfortunately, all prophecies given concerning Satan and darkness are given in months or moons. All prophecies given concerning God's children are given in days, solar. Verse 15, and let them be for lights in the firmament of the heaven to give light upon the earth, and it was so. Now here now we have a different light than the light mentioned in that first day, and that light being the very light from God himself, truth, and his guidance, his power, his healing hand, his wonderful word that became flesh and walked among us, he himself. 16, and God made two great lights. The greater light to rule the day, that was the sun, of course. And the lesser light to rule the night, being the moon, of course, as we had foresaid. He made the stars also. He put them all in the exact place where they should be. It is amazing in the great book of Job. Poor old Job, after listening to 38 chapters of nonsense, of ratchet jaws, of people who claimed they knew God and were Bible scholars. They knew nothing. But God finally would tell Job, get up from there and stand up and act like a man. Gird yourself up. That means be ready for action. Where were you when I placed all the stars in the place that they are? Where were you when the sons of God sang for joy? The little star being God's children in the heavens. Finally, he began to listen to God and God's own creation. This was back even into the first earth age. In other words, God was saying, why would you turn to a bunch of knuckleheads for advice when you've got me, the living God, the one that did all this, that put it all in place. Why would not you come to me? And that's, you'll never find a better piece of advice than go to God, not man. That's why he sent you this letter. Next verse, please, verse 17. And God set them in the firmament of the heaven to give light upon the earth. And so we have it, beautiful. 18, and to rule over the day and over the night and to divide the light from the darkness, and God saw that it was good. Not chaotic, not disorder. When God fixes it, it is good. Verse 19, and the evening and the morning were the fourth day. Now you want to pay attention here. I'm going to teach you something that I would not want to debate it, but it's food for your thought. Listen carefully. Verse 20. And God said, Let the waters bring forth abundantly the moving creature that hath life, and fowl that may fly above the earth, and in the open firmament in the heaven. Now, I must tell you that this word life, as you read it in the English, is the Hebrew word nephesh, which means soul. So he created something, and I must tell you that nephesh is translated 472 times in God's word as man, soul. It is translated 282 times where it could be man or something else, a soul. So then the question comes, well, then do animals have souls? Well, it's referred to them sometimes. But what people is it? This is simply food for your thought, supplication. What people does grow their food from the water and basically live from the sea, the water, the fish, that type of food? We know it's wheat, rice growers. They grow their wheat in the water and from the water. And most of their living is made from the waters. And their history through their dynasties goes back much further than our history. And I'm talking history here, not biblical scripture. But their history goes back many dynasties past what ours does. But just something for you to think about and to ponder. But many of you, even your little cross reference in your strong, in your King James Bible, will give you the correct translation for life is soul. Think about it. Verse 21, and God created great whales and every living creature that moveth, which the waters brought forth abundantly. It was fertile. After their kind, and every winged fowl after his kind, and God saw that it was good. God made waterfowl, he made landfowl, he made animals of the ocean, and he made animals of the land. And it was good. God has always loved animals. 22, and God blessed them, saying, be fruitful and multiply and fill the waters in the seas, and let fowl multiply in the earth. Let them repopulate it. 23, and the evening and the morning were the fifth day. And here we come to that fifth day, and so it was. How long again is the day with the Lord? 1,000 years. Verse 24, and God said, let the earth bring forth the living creature after his kind, cattle and creeping things and beasts of the earth after his kind, and it was so. There you had them. 25, and God made the beast of the earth after his kind, kind after kind, and cattle after their kind, and everything that creepeth upon the earth after his kind, and God saw that it was good. Now, some of these are clean, some of them are unclean. Some of them were made to partake of by man, and others were made to keep filth clean from the earth, whereby you have a perfect order of things. That's why it was good. And that's why God always creates things good. 26. And God said, let us make man, what day is this now? This is the sixth day. Let us make man in our image, after our likeness. I want him to look just like we look in our spiritual bodies. And let them have dominion over, now did it say here, let them be farmers? No, it didn't. What does it say then? Let them have dominion over the fish, they're going to be fishermen, of the sea, and over the fowl of the air, hunters, and over the cattle, herdsmen, and over all the earth, and over every creeping thing that creepeth upon the earth. But you didn't have somebody to till the soil. Didn't tell them that. Well, you'll find out why in the next lecture. So just sit on that and remember, these people created on the sixth day were hunters, fishers, and that sort of thing. 27. So God created man in his own image. As they looked in a spiritual body, they looked exactly the same way in the flesh body. In the image of God created he him, male and female created he him. And naturally here, who did God create in his own image? Christ. If you've seen the Son, you've seen the Father. Okay. When that time would come. But here, these men and persons were created and made in their exact image. They looked the same. Verse 28, and God blessed them. And God said unto them, be fruitful and multiply and replenish. Now not plenish, not the first time, but replenish the earth which I destroyed from the first. Got it? Replenish the earth and subdue it and have dominion over the fish of the sea, over the fowl of the air, and over every living thing that moveth upon the earth. And you replenish it, populate it, you hunt, you fish. We still don't have a farmer. Okay. Don't worry, we shall. And so it was. I want you to note, many people will say, well, God is talking to the Holy Spirit. No, the polysyndent and God being one. We only have one God. You know, and it's sacrilegious for you to ever think that we have two gods. That will not fly. We only have one. But whereby, inasmuch as he created man in his own image, he included himself in our image. Meaning, if you have seen that Son, you've seen him. Meaning, he saw fit to come in the flesh body himself to show us how to get it done. And that's a different story for a different time, but it is a simple fact of the scripture and how it should be. Verse 29 to continue. And God said, behold, I have given you every herb bearing seed, which is upon the face of all the earth, and every tree in the which is the fruit of a tree yielding seed, to you it shall be for meat. Now, again, what you want to understand, we will be speaking of a different tree in a chapter hence. And it is a tree which is this body. This is the trunk. These are the limbs of that human tree. And we will have a tree of knowledge of good and evil, which means Satan. And we will have the tree of life, which is Christ. And after certain people are created in the next lecture, then they will have to ply between those, and that controversy continues to this day between Christ and Satan. I don't know, which side are you on? Well, naturally, you're on the Christian side. You love the Lord, and the Lord loves you. But remember, Satan is a deceiver. And inasmuch as everyone is made in their exact image, you better be able to tell the difference. You better know how to discern spiritually. But the fruit trees that are good, he gave to us to partake of, to enjoy. Let's go with one more verse, 30. And to every beast of the earth, and to every fowl of the air, and to everything that creepeth upon the earth, wherein there is life, there's that word again, I have given every green herb for meat, and it was so. And so it is that we would live from the earth and by the earth. Now, it's important that you note that our Father, when he created and loving his children, what did he do back in verse 27? I don't want you to ever forget this. In verse 27, the image of God created he them, male and female created he them. In other words, he created both man and woman for each of these people. Well, who are they? They're the races of the world. He created one of each race, a pair from each race, to populate this earth and replenish it from the first, and they are made in the perfect image of what they were from before in their spiritual bodies. And so it is. That is quite a step for some people, and it shouldn't be. It's very simple. You will have certain mythologists that will come in and say to you, well, you don't understand. There was a woman named Lilith that Adam partook of first. But that's mythology. There was no Lilith. There was honest, God-fearing hunters and fishers, people of every race, to repopulate this earth, whereby they would know and understand. I know there are not many people that teach this, but then big surprise, right? They would rather have racial problems rather than to know and to understand that God's on the throne. He's in control. And he created people as they are. Be quiet. That's the way he wanted them. He created them that way in the first earth age. And he looked in, it was good. And guess what? As you continue on in verse 31, listen carefully. And God saw everything that he had made, every last bit of it, okay, all inclusive. And behold, it was very good. Not just good, it was very good. And the evening and the morning were the sixth day. And there you have the sixth day creation. God created all people, all the races on that sixth day. There, I will be in the next lecture taking you into the Hebrew a little bit to show you there is a difference in the man created on the eighth day than these created on the sixth day. Not that it's any preference or that if they have any priorities other than it would be through that man, Eth Ha'adam, that Christ would come. And through that woman, Mother Eve, who would be the mother of all living, for one simple reason. It would be Christ that would come through her womb, umbilical cord to umbilical cord, that would give eternal life, or you're not living. You're going to die. Therefore, he had this plan of salvation put in place and complete as he restored this earth from its chaotic condition after the fall of Satan, whereby man would have the opportunity to better himself. And through this, through his plan of salvation, he saw fit himself, I mean the creator of all things, to be born of woman. This is why in 27, chapter 27, that God would create in our own image, when you would find Eth Ha'adam used the first time there in the manuscripts. Why? Because he was talking about Christ. It was all inclusive among the six-day creation. But there's another creation coming. Many would disagree on this subject. That's fine. But the proof is in the pudding. The proof is in the Word of God. And you might say, well, I don't understand. How can you say God created the races? Well, are you dense? Have you ever looked around in the world today? Where do you think they came from? out from under a rock somewhere? No, God created all the peoples as they were from the first earth age. And what did he say? Not only was it good, it was very good. Therefore, when we see, you know what some would have you do, is believe that certain people came from an incestuous affair between Ham and his mother. For to uncover your father's nakedness, as it is written in Leviticus chapter 20, verse 11, or is it 21:11? 20:11, that to uncover your father's nakedness is to lie with his wife, your mother. Or you'll see it again in Leviticus 18:8. To uncover your father's nakedness is to lie with his wife. Now, that doesn't change your race. So it was Noah that drove Canaan away because of what Ham had done to Noah's wife and Ham's mother. It wasn't God. So it certainly didn't change his makeup because of incest. But no, God created with dignity all people, and everyone should be very happy because with their race and who they are. That is not a racial thing. It is a fact of how we got here. God created each with dignity. Well, how can you keep saying with dignity? Because what did he say? God saw everything that he had made, that's all people, and behold, it was very good. God is happy with all the people. God is happy with his creation. So with dignity, treat each other likewise. Love the Father, the creator of all. We'll pick this up in the next lecture. You need to live and to learn from God's word, because it gives you the understanding of why we are here today, maybe what many of your destiny is, and what God expects from us. That's why he wrote us this letter, to be analyzed and to be absorbed into your own being, to know and to understand. All right, bless your hearts. Don't miss the next lecture. You listen a moment, won't you please?
2: 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Box 416, Gravette, Arkansas, 72736. Don't be deceived by Satan.
1: There we are back again. Let's have the 800 number, please. 1-800-643-4645. That number is good from Puerto Rico throughout the U.S., Alaska, Hawaii, all over Canada. If the Spirit moves, you got a question, you share it. Won't you do that? Please never ask a question about a particular reverend, denomination, or organization. We do not judge people. We have one judge, that's our Father. He is the judge of all. You are to spiritually discern what you are to do, who you are to study with, who you are to fellowship with. Your first opinion usually is if you have gifted, if you are gifted by that great gift from God of spiritual discernment, your first impression usually will tell you all you need to know about a particular person as far as fellowship is concerned. That's a gift from God. Always thank him for that. Those of you that listen by shortwave around the world, it's always a pleasure hearing from you, and your announcer at the end of the hour will give you our mailing address. Now, you got a prayer request? You don't need that number, and you don't need an address. Why? He's your Father. He created you exactly the way he wanted you. He gave you the privilege of working yourself up all the way to heaven if you love him, because he sure loves you. The thing he wants from you is you to return that love. See that you do. Once you do that, Father, around the globe we come. We ask that you lead, guide, direct, Father. Touch in Yeshua's precious name, Father. Thank you. Amen. Okay, in question time, we're going to go with Christine from Illinois. Okay, important to me, your program gives me what I have been searching for. You are a church. Yes, we are. When I went to my church, it was nowhere in comparison. My question is, but really I'm asking for my sister. She lost her son in a car accident when he was 18 years old. They are both born again. She knows where he is at, but it is possible his death paved the way for the rest of the family. I don't think so, because the only sacrifice for our sins was Jesus Christ when he died on the cross for all of us. He would not use another person as a sacrificial death to help the rest of the family. Not as a sacrifice, no, he wouldn't, because the blood sacrifice is over for one and all times. Christ became that one in all times. Hebrews chapter 10. Lo, I come in the volume of the book, as it is written of me, he would say. But however, we know that we recognize our loved ones, and we know in heaven that certainly our overseer, if you be one of God's elect, as it is written, has the face of God at any time. So we do have contacts, and it is not something that I would want to shut out, because it's something we're not totally have total knowledge and complete knowledge of, is to the awareness of those that are with him, other than we know that they're very aware and are able to maybe put a good word in for somebody, be that as it may. I would be very careful how I talk to my sister about that, and if she's comfortable with it, maybe she does not, I'm sure she does not mean, but you might cover Hebrews 10 with her, okay? Terry from Colorado. I have a sister, that's two in a row with sisters. I have a sister who questions your knowledge in the word. Well, that's nice. You spoke about when Mary conceived that Elizabeth was 6 months along with John the Baptist. She said, how would you know when Elizabeth conceived? Because it's written. It's written, and besides that, she's never read the Bible, has she? That is at least Luke chapter 1, verse 36. She needs to read Luke chapter 1, verse 36. Do you know what it says? It says that Elizabeth was 6 months pregnant when Mary conceived, okay? So it's scripture. That's how I know. Terry from West Virginia. Thank you for the comment. Could you please explain Thessalonians 4:17? When someone asks me again, I want the right answer. Thank you. 4:17, you picked the subject up in the verse 13. That's 1 Thessalonians chapter 4, verse 13. If you believe Christ rose, don't be ignorant as the heathen. If you believe Christ rose from the dead, and I hope you do, or you wouldn't be a Christian, then you got to believe also, as it continues on, that all those that sleep in him, that is to say that are dead in him, have risen also. They're not out here in a hole in the ground, as many people would say. They're already gone. And then it continues on, there is no way that we who are alive and can remain can precede the dead, for the dead shall rise first, meaning they're out of here. They're already gone. They're with him. But at the seventh trump, we also shall be changed into the word is meet them in the air. The word air is the ambient, that is to say the breath of life bodies, meaning your spiritual body. We also at that trump are changed into a spiritual body, and they're all coming here. We got work to do. Jada from Illinois, I am 8 years of age. Pastor Murray, is it wrong to celebrate holidays like birthdays and Christmas? Well, thank you for studying. There's nothing wrong with celebrating your birthday. And Christmas, the birthday of Christ, naturally, even though he was born in September the 29th, the conception took place December the 25th. And as long as you have that knowledge and understand, then that's the time, make hay while the sun shines. That's the only time that many children your age even hear the name Jesus. That's the only time they're exposed to it. So always be wiser than the serpent and make hay while the sun shines. Donald from Tennessee. I and several inmates being incarcerated meet every morning for prayer and Bible study. My aim is in the Bible study is to share my insight and increase in knowledge. However, my views are not always accepted by all members of our group. That's normal, okay? One view that I shared was, in the beginning, God populated the earth with people. After Cain killed Abel, he migrated and met these people. Second view, the word Adam means mankind. Would you expound on Genesis 5:2 and the other traditional beliefs? Well, you're fortunate that we're teaching right now in this book, so I won't go to a great deal of length. That you're in pretty good shape. But we'll be covering this item by item in the next three or four lectures. But Genesis 5:2 simply is the genealogy of Adam, Eph-ha-Adam, not Cain, who you will find his genealogy in chapter 4. But it is the offspring of Adam, the ancestor of Christ himself, umbilical cord to umbilical cord, okay? Good to have you with us. Deanne, from Wisconsin. I do have a question, though, and I'm glad you enjoy studying. I understand we will be able to help our loved ones during the millennium. My question is, what will we be teaching them? They have already seen Christ in all of his glory. What more could they need to see or hear? If they need more convincing, I hope they are not my relatives. Well, that's a good thought. But, hey, what will be taught in the millennium if everybody knows the word? You won't have to ask your neighbor, do you understand the word? In spiritual bodies, you have total recall. So you do know the word, but it is discipline. Discipline is a hard thing for many people. To discipline themselves, that's what the word disciple means. To become a disciple is a true follower of the Lord Jesus Christ. And it is, some people, their focus can drift in 5 minutes, be drift off to boom boom land, rather than focused on the word of God, disciplining themselves in the truth of God's word, whereby, rather than being turned away from God, receive the blessings and knowledge from God that assist you in helping others, okay? That's what is taught there. Discipline. We've got Denise from Canada. The name is Denise, and that's a town. I have a question. I am baptized and also my husband, but we were not anointed with the holy oil. Can we do it ourselves? Because right now we are not going to a church, and the reason for this is because every church we visit, they all preach the same way. Well, naturally you can anoint each other, and you should have anointing oil in your home anyway. It's olive oil. You buy it at a grocery store. Pour a small vial up for yourself and ask God to bless it as anointing all of our people. And a lot of people will say that Christians shouldn't have to anoint. Well, that's what the word Christ means, the anointed one. So it is very important. James chapter 5 lets us know that to heal, you must anoint, and then the healing takes place. Mary from Illinois. Will the appearance of Antichrist be

be what brings peace to the world, or will peace come to the earth just before Antichrist's arrival? The peace, the world, one world peace movement will attempt to revive itself or to form itself, but just before the Antichrist returns, it receives a deadly wound, not to a man and not to a person, but to an organization. Just like you might say, well, how can that be? How can an organization receive a deadly wound? Well, look what just happened to Acorn, okay, in part. It's kind of splintered and shattered, but be that as it may. The world peace movement will receive a deadly wound, but then presto, Johnny on the spot, comes the false Christ. I am here, I will take over, and he performs miracles, snaps his fingers, lightning comes from heaven, people begin to bow and fall over themselves for him. If they're ignorant of God's word, they won't know who he is. They'll think it's Christ. Donnie and Joyce from North Carolina. I have a question that I know you can answer for me. I am the only one working in the home. My husband has filed for disability. I haven't been tithing, and I should. Is this a sin in God's eyes? Help me ease my mind to do the right will of God, my Lord. It's not about me, I realize this, but it is really hard to live on waitress hours and tips. Well, you know, you have to, where you're the breadwinner at this time from your family, you tithe on what you have left there, maybe a little love offering, but I don't think you have anything left and at this time. So if it makes you feel better, a little love offering, even if it's $1, you know, that would be like the widow's mite under your conditions. But really, see that your family is fed and the medication and everything is taken care of for the time being. And the father is not going to disown you. He understands. He loves his children. Cheyenne from Kansas. I am from Kansas. My name is Cheyenne. I am 10 years old. I want to know, is there devils, angels, and God's angels? And if someone has a demon inside of them, can it go to person to person? The fact of the matter is there are fallen angels in chains, as you will read, Cheyenne, in Jude, the little short book of Jude, verses 1 through 6. They're bad angels. They're fallen. And they're going to be back. They're going to be cast out of heaven, as is written in Revelation chapter 12, verse 6 and 7. But there are also very good angels that love the Lord and serve him. But a demon cannot jump from one person to the other if you have Christ in you, okay? My grandmother and my great-grandma and my mom say if you have God in your heart and love, they will not get to you. Me and my grandma watch you in their morning every day. Well, God bless you. It's good to have you with us. No, they cannot. When you love the Lord, as it is written in Luke chapter 10, verse 19, he gives you power over all your enemies, the evil spirits and everything else anyway, in Christ's name. So you've got nothing to fear. You're a real warrior, and God bless you. You keep that line going. Lydia from Florida. I joined several Bible studies. I found myself always questioning those who taught God's word. So many questions needed answers. I was left with an unquenching thirst for the word. It was never well with my soul. Not until I came across your program early one morning, and when I knew that you were teaching God's true word, all is well with my soul now. I watch you, Shepherd's Chapel, every morning. That's great. Change the channel and pick you up another till 4:30. Well, we're up there quite a bit, all right? And I'm going to get to your question. My question to you has to do with Christ 1,000 years

0: the truth through that thousand-year period that did not have an opportunity in this dispensation of time will be taught, and Satan will be loosed so they can be tested and will overcome or fall. And then comes the second resurrection and then the second death, which is the death of the soul. Revelation chapter 20, last verse. Sherry from Illinois. Pastor Murray, how do we know if we are descendants from the Kenites? And my son Jacob is 19 and is going to prison. I'm so scared, Pastor. Please help me pray for my son Jacob to keep him safe and help him make it through this. I thank you for helping me make through the day with your services each morning. God bless, and we'll be with you in prayer. And you know, if it would not matter, even if you, if I'm sure he's not a Kenite. Let me say that coming out the gate because of the way you write. But even if you were, if you love the Lord, you're a child of God, not a child of Satan. You're no longer a Kenite, you're a child of God because you believe. That makes the difference. Ken from Georgia, I'm wondering what your thoughts are on the riots in Egypt. Well, we have an uprising, not only in Egypt, Tunisia, Lebanon, and Jordan, many other places in the Arab nations are saber rattling, are making noise, and it would be one that could cause consternation, certainly. But remember this: what did God say about it? Always go by that. God has said Egypt would always be a base nation. It's not going to cease existing. It will still be known as Egypt, and it will still be controlled by the people because God has promised it would always be a base nation, and it always will be. Now, naturally, as there is in our nation or any other nation, there can be bad elements in it, but it shall remain. But this is an interesting time, and you want to be very aware of the saber rattling around the world at this time. It's rumors of war and so forth, but it could turn to rumors of world peace mighty soon. Be alert. This would be Rita from Canada. In Romans chapter 8, verse 23, when it speaks of we groaning within ourselves waiting for the adoption, to wit, the redemption of our body, means that is when we receive our spiritual and immortal body on the day that the Lord, when Jesus, it means a little more than that. It's preparing the saints, set aside ones, as you continue on reading down past about verse 26. It states that you don't even know what to pray for because you're one of God's elect, predestined, that he will intercede in your life to accomplish that that needs to be done to fulfill scripture. Last part, my word. But back up. It isn't only we that groan for that time. Creation itself groan. Nature itself is groaning for the return of Christ because man is trying to destroy her. And even she wants that time to come. So, but we have work to do. It is a destiny and a purpose. Be ready for it. Mark 13 tells you what it is. Victor from Illinois. Pastor Murray, where can I find the scripture as to what food is considered clean and unclean to eat? Leviticus chapter 11 is one of the best places. Rule of the thumb, to really simplify it, don't eat scavengers. Only eat clean animals that eat from grass and so forth, that have the split hoof, and that chews its cud, and you're in good shape. That's deer, cattle, and so forth. Horse, no, they don't have a split hoof, and they're not fit to eat. You're not supposed to eat them. Deborah from Georgia. Where can I find in the Bible the scriptures that relate to when Jesus was born? Well, Luke chapter 1, I'd mentioned it earlier when from a question that how could I know 6 months after Elizabeth, Mary conceived? Luke chapter 1, you can go to whatever depth you are able to by judging from the course of Abaya, which is one of 24 courses that Levitical priests serve, and it is a date. If you are unable to figure it out for yourself, I have a tape titled The Christmas Tape. It will probably teach you more than you wanted to know about. Or you can go to, if you have a companion Bible, if you go to Appendix 179, it has it day by day, you'll be fine. Roy from Virginia. Pastor Murray, are there any scriptures in the Bible that say a man must belong to a denominational church? There's no scripture in the Bible that says anything but that man should love Almighty God, and that should gathering together with somebody that studies God's word. That's the way it is, not some particular church. I'm out of time. Hey, I love you all because you enjoy studying our Father's word, chapter by chapter and verse by verse. Most of all, though, God loves you for it. It's the letter he has sent to you. It makes his day. When you make his day, boy, is he going to make yours. We're brought to you by your tithes and offerings. If we've helped you, you help us keep coming to you. Once you do that, bless God. He will always bless you. Most important, though, you listen to me and you listen good. You stay in his word. Every day in his word is a good day, even with trouble. You know why? Jesus Yeshua is the living word.
1: 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Thank you for watching today's program, and God bless you.

This has been a long time I've been promising a children's book. This is a book that will help a parent teach their child exactly what God's Word states. Now, this was done by a very good friend and student of this chapel. We have given it, if you would, a binder whereby if there is a page that you feel is too far advanced for your children, then by all means you should remove that particular page. It is done in a material that is even washable, and it takes you step by step into instructing a child, what does God's Word say? And I think you will find it extremely helpful. It is item number 4414.

0: Welcome to the Shepherd's Chapel Network Family Bible Study Hour with Pastor Arnold Murray. Wisdom is understanding God's Word. Pastor Murray's unique teaching approach brings God's Word alive with meaning as he takes you on a chapter-by-chapter, verse-by-verse study of God's letter to you, the Bible. And now here is Pastor Arnold Murray.
1: Good day to you. God bless you. Say welcome to the Shepherd's Chapel. Welcome to this family Bible study hour. Back in our Father's Word, how precious it is. We're going to finish the book of Galatians today, that letter to the Gauls. Chapter 5, we're going to pick it up here in a moment in verse 16. And our Father's letting us know, hey, to get along, all you have to do is treat your neighbor as you do yourself. And a neighbor means even one that's adopted into the house of Israel. And so don't be backbiting each other. You'll destroy each other. And that's what bickering will do for you. And we pick it up in chapter 5, verse 16, with that thought having been said. And then he gives this advice. This I say then, walk in the Spirit, and you shall not fulfill the lust of the flesh. Verse 17, for the flesh lusteth against the Spirit, and the Spirit against the flesh, and these are contrary the one to the other, so that you cannot do the things that you would. In other words, even though the flesh, maybe it's hungry, and you're trying to maybe think of something spiritual, and it's saying, feed me or I'm gonna die, okay? So, naturally, it's according to what you listen to and so forth as to who you follow. Verse 18, but if you be led of the Spirit, you are not under the law. Now, this is a very confusing little scripture. A lot of people, one verse Charlie's will take this and they'll preach a sermon, the law is not in existence any longer. That's not what it says at all. Well, how can you tell that's not what it says? Because of what follows. Then you know the law, that is to say the Ten Commandments as well as other laws given by God, not ordinances and not ceremonies. Our blood sacrifices, those were all fulfilled with the cross. But the law is still very much in existence, okay? Let's follow along and see what we can find out here. Verse 19. Now the works of the flesh are manifest, which are these: adultery, fornication, uncleanliness, lasciviousness. 20, idolatry, witchcraft, hatred, variance, emulations, as you say, jealousies, wrath, strife, seditions, and heresy. Verse 21, envyings, murders, drunkenness, the revilings, and such like of the which I tell you before, as I have also told you in time past, that they which do such things shall not inherit the kingdom of God. In other words, if you totally listen to those things, and now some people go overboard. What this means is you can't let the flesh treat you as though you were some butterfly going to every flower in sight. That what is natural, and what is unnatural is very unnatural, and so it is. But what it's saying is be true to yourself and those you are concerned with. 22, but the fruit of the Spirit is love, joy, peace, long-suffering, that means lots of patience, gentleness, goodness and faith. That's the fruit of the Spirit, and those are the ones you want to really concentrate on and stay with. All right, we're coming to what the law has to do with this now. Verse 23, meekness, that means to be humble. Temperance, that's self-control. Against such there is no law. Now there is the finish of the statement. In other words, all those things are not under the law, for they need no correction because they are the Word of God. They're the teachings of our Heavenly Father. And when you stay in those confounds and love our Father, then certainly you have no problems. Why? Because you're not breaking any law. But if you go back and start breaking laws, certainly you're going to be in trouble with our Heavenly Father. The law is still very much in effect. The law, I keep repeating this, and I'm going to do it again. The law is not bad. People are when they break them. The law is a governor that keeps us out of trouble. And it is a wonderful thing to see that Spirit, the Holy Spirit, in love and in joy, in peace, in long-suffering, that's patience and gentleness and goodness and faith itself that strengthens you. It's a blessed thing. Why does the law not apply to that? Because you're pleasing God and you're within the law. The law exists and you are within it. So it's kind of bad when some one verse Charlie makes a whole message out of verse 18 and says, the law is done away with. You can do whatever you want to. That's false teaching. The law is still very much in effect. Christ would say, I change not one jot of it. And so he did not. But again, when you're doing what is right, God is pleased with you. He will bless you. That even goes for our nation. When our nation is pleasing to God, he will bless it. But when you start agreeing with things that are against God's natural order of things, he will stop blessing America. You can count on it. Verse 24. And they that are Christ have crucified the flesh with the afflictions and lust. In other words, you take that and you do away with what Christ paid the price for on the cross, which was what? Well, you do away with Christ's teachings of repentance, of forgiveness, and go the way of a heathen. And you forget all about the Lord Jesus Christ and the price he paid on that cross. Your lust can do that for you, like Madam Butterfly, okay? You don't go there. That's not right. Verse 25, if we live in the Spirit, let us also walk in the Spirit. And that'll get it done. That'll bring God's blessings down from above on yourself, on your family, and when you are trying and when you follow the path that Christ set forth for us, and take advantage of that repentance and forgiveness when you know and teach Christ crucified. Verse 26, let us not be desirous of vainglory. Don't try to make some name for yourself that provoking one another and envying one another. With what? With false teachings. Something new that doesn't exist. It's pretty simple. Christ died on the cross so that we could have forgiveness of sins. And you can only face that in a very humble way, because if somebody loves you enough to die for you, how can you help but love him in return and what he has done for us and made available today, even in a troubled world, to know you have that forgiveness and have his blessings. Chapter 6 and verse 1. Brethren, if a man be overtaken in a fault, ye which are spiritual, restore such an one in the spirit of meekness, considering thyself, lest thou also be tempted. In other words, if you see somebody that has fallen, encourage them and pick them up, advise them. Lead them, help them. Verse 2, bear ye one another's burdens, and so fulfill the law of Christ. This is what Christ would have us do. Now, there's going to be another word which means burden here soon, and it's going to throw you if we don't explain this one. This one is baras, and baras simply means to simply help. That's all it means. Simply be a helper. Baros, okay? And it will be different than the word that will come up soon as burden. Verse 3. For if a man think himself to be something, when he is nothing, he deceiveth himself. You try to make a name for yourself or pretend you're something you're not. That's worse than somebody that falls, basically, because you're not only going to fall yourself, but you're going to mislead a lot of people. And when you start misleading people, you're putting a load of sin upon your pack, because you're responsible for everyone you mislead. And that's why you really want to do your homework when you plant seeds, to know you're really teaching God's word of truth in the simplicity in which Christ taught it. That's very, very important if you want to receive the blessings from God. Verse 4. But let every man prove his own work, and then shall he have rejoicing in himself alone and not in another. In other words, let every man know and stand on his own work at it. Don't be a slough off and ride the back of others trying to pretend you're something you're not. I mean, do your homework and do it well. And that way, your rejoicing comes that you're successful. You can cut it. You can get it done. You can plow deep. You can help others. That's an awesome thing, is to be able to, through the word of God, to assist people, to help people, and help them stand in the glory that comes, the unmerited favor, even if you would, from serving Almighty God. Verse 5, for every man shall bear his own burden. Now you see, before, the burden was, if you see a man falling, you should help him. And that's why that was garros, and here we have farthen, which is a different word altogether. And it means you can't share this. It's your own problem, and you have to fix it yourself. That's when you recognize and realize you have a burden, then fix it. You can do it. This lies at the heart of your very being. Let's say that you have a bad habit that's very difficult to break. Let me tell you something. Until nobody can do it for you. Why? Because you yourself, that's farthon, you yourself must want to stop that, to cease from that habit. And once you really want to, then you can fix it yourself. Nobody else can do it for you. So we have a different type burden here. It's one of those that you have to fix yourself. This is one of the reasons that if somebody doesn't want to be helped, there's nothing you can do about it. Until they want help and want to help themselves, you're wasting your time trying to help somebody break habits or change an habitual habit. It goes a little deeper than just a habit. It's an habitual habit. So that type of burden, you have to take care of yourself by wanting to be rid of it. Because until, quite frankly, you want to be rid of it, you're going to always cop out and find a way to appease yourself. But when you are your own watchman, and when you are the one that takes care of your own burden, you'll cut it. Because God will never put more on you than you can handle, as it's stated in 1 Corinthians chapter 10, verse 13. And he will always, I do mean always, show you a way out. Verse 6, to continue. Let him that is taught in the word communicate unto him that teacheth in all good things. Be thankful for learning God's word. It's so precious. 7, be not deceived. God is not mocked. For whatsoever a man soweth, that shall he also reap. And you can pretty well count on that. If you sow the goodness of God's word, you're going to reap it. Why? Because God's going to bless you. You can count on it. And if you sow discord among people, it's going to come back and bite you. If you decide you're going to cause trouble somewhere, that's going to come back and bite you. Well, how could I know? Well, God's not going to let you get away with it. He will not be mocked. You can't be two-faced, two-sided, double-floored in your mind and please God. It's not going to happen. He will not be mocked. You've got to be sincere with him. Don't fool around. Talk to him and let him know. I mean, coming out the gate straight on. Because if he can read your mind, if you think you can con somebody that can read your mind, you're a bigger fool than I maybe thought you were. You can't do that. You cannot con God, and he will not be mocked. He won't put up with it. So naturally, you start out by letting him know you love him. And you know, you might say, well, I feel inadequate in knowing what to sow. That is to say, to plant seeds. Ask him to help you. I mean, he has feelings for you. He has emotions for you. He will help you. He will not give instructions back in verse 1 telling you to help somebody else what you can without feeling the same love when you need his help, Father's help, to not help you. He will. But you've got to talk to him. You've got to ask. You've got to remind him of his promises and claim them. And let him know you love him and seek his help. And it pays great, great dividends. Now, he won't be mocked, but oh, can he love one of his own when they even halfway try? Again, you can't con him, but he loves to see you at least try to have a mindset to want to improve. Next verse, please, verse 8. For he that soweth to his flesh shall of the flesh reap corruption, and he that soweth to the Spirit shall of the Spirit reap life everlasting. That's where the difference comes in. Life everlasting. How do you think your good actions brought forth that life everlasting? How do you think you achieved it? I'm asking you this question for a simple reason. In obeying the Spirit and serving the Spirit instead of flesh, how do you achieve life everlasting? He gives it to you. Why? Because you ask. Because you tried. Because you earned it. That's why you must depend on him. He is your Father. He knows you. He created your very being. And he will help you. He will not be mocked. You cannot con him, but he wants you to have eternal life. I mean, after all, that's why he created you, is to be with him forever, that he could love you, cherish you, enjoy your fellowship, friendship, that you could pleasure him, because he created all things for his pleasure, as it's written in Revelation chapter 4, last verse. So always strive. I mean, none of us are perfect. We all slip and we all have our little problems and our little hang-ups and so forth, and perhaps at times, but you can cut it when you talk to him, and if all else, ask him for help and let him assist you by giving you your reward, eternal life. Verse 9, and let us not weary in well-doing, for in due season we shall reap if we faint not. You know, sometimes in a troubled world, you can grow weary of doing what's right and then see everything mess up in the world. That it would seem that heathenism and vulgarity and that would go, perversion, you see it grow stronger and stronger. And you could really grow weary in that. Don't. Father knows exactly what's happening. And don't worry. He will take care of business. You understand what I'm saying? He will take care of business. So don't you get all wearied and in due season. You know, he knows when that season is. And when you're in the generation of the fig tree, which we are and have been since 1948, then it's a lot easier to not grow weary because we're in that generation. That season is approaching. He knows when it is. We don't, but you can be prepared for it. Don't faint. Faint not. Keep plowing. You can always get it done when he's smiling upon you, when he's blessing you. Verse 10, as we have therefore opportunity, let us do good unto all men, especially unto them who are of the household of faith. That's to say family. That is to say God's family. Do you see that word opportunity? It is the same Greek word as the word season was in the prior verse. It means when it's time, when it's his time, and when that opportunity comes, you want to be loaded for it. You want to be able to recognize it. And do what? Let us do good unto all men, especially unto them who are of the household. That is to say, the family of God. For you, God's elect, we have work to do. And we're going to get her done. Can-do type people. Why? Because God assists us. He helps us. Even in our weaknesses, we become so strong because that's when he helps us most. Verse 11. You see how large my letter, and you see how large a letter I have written unto you with mine own hand. Well, Paul, this is one of the reasons I feel Paul had bad eyesight. He said, I'm going to sign this letter off myself. And it's going to be in real large letters because why? He couldn't see small. So he wrote large. I'm going to sign this off so you know it's from me and I'm talking from the heart. It's definitely, it's not just something that one person that assists me, Luke doing most of his scribeship. It wasn't just Luke writing it. I did. I signed it. I put my signature to it. Verse 12. As many as desire to make a fair show in the flesh, they constrain you to be circumcised, only lest they should suffer persecution for the cross of Christ. It would seem to me what he's saying here, and this is kind of a polluted translation, there's some that are going to insist that you be circumcised, and what they do is they go certainly against the crucifixion of Christ. And anytime somebody goes against the crucifixion of Christ, that circumcision is not bloodletting any longer, but is of the heart, both for male and female. You go against Christ and you're going against, you're asking for trouble. You're misleading people. Why do they do it? Verse 13, for neither they themselves who are circumcised keep the law, but desire to have you circumcised that they may glory in your flesh, that they can lord it over you, that they can force you to so that you come under their control. That's what they want to do. They want to lord it over you. We already have a Lord. He's King of Kings and Lord of Lords. We have a Heavenly Father. We don't need some man playing God. And we don't need some man trying to show you what, and to take a shortcut and cut out Christ's price he paid on the cross. That's awful. It is awful for some legalist to tell you there's another way to salvation other than through Christ. Why? Because you're going to hell if that be the case. Because no flesh man can make it. Why? We're not perfect. You can't make it without Christ's blood on that cross. And the fact that he loved you enough that he accomplished it. He got her done. So what Paul is saying, the only reason they're trying to con you into this, this legalism, is so they can lord it over you and bring you into their cult and lead you around by the nose, basically, cutting Christ totally out of the picture. Verse 14, God forbid that I should glory, save in the cross of our Lord Jesus Christ, by whom the world is crucified unto me, and I unto the world. God forbid that I would try to cut out the cross. For Christ was crucified, and through that it brings freedom and liberty, forgiveness for our shortcomings. And Paul would have this same trouble. He would say in one place, as hard as I try to do exactly what's right, it seems like sometimes I end up doing exactly the opposite. But that's what repentance is about. That's why you've got to have Christ. That's why you need that redemption. That's why you need that atonement that comes in loving him and believing upon him. Because your believing upon him is what God was talking about in John 3:16. Though he so loved the world, and that's to say his children in it, that he gave his only begotten son, he became that son, that whosoever would believe, I repeat and stress, believe upon him should not perish but have eternal life. That means everlasting. Why? Because he wants you with him forever if you love him. If you don't love him, and if you want to make a name for yourself, he'd just as soon you went off somewhere else, like in the pit, where Satan's going. And quite frankly, that's exactly where you would end up going. So, you see, loving our Father and allowing him to direct you, it pays great rewards. Do not, whatever you do, ever listen to anyone that tries to draw you away from salvation of Christ crucified, because that is, he paid the price for you, because you're not fit. Okay, now let's just get right down where the rubber meets the road. We're not fit for a sacrifice for the living God, but he was, and he allows that to fall on our behalf. Why? Because he loves you. But you must return that love. You must depend upon him and follow him. Verse 15. For in Christ Jesus neither circumcision availeth anything, nor uncircumcision, but a new creature. In other words, in Christ's forgiveness, you become a new creature. And don't ever, ever, ever let anyone take that away from you.
2: Well, you don't understand, brother. They're divorced.
1: Yeah, but they repented before Christ. And divorce doesn't mean anything, and undivorce doesn't mean anything when he made you a new creature. You have a new start, and you are a new creature. That's the liberty and the very best spiritual action that you have from the living God, is that he forgives you when you ask, and you have that new start. Don't let some legalist put you in the back of the church or anywhere else once you've repented. But you're a new creature. And anyone that would teach the theory that you're not is a false teacher, period. They're sowing something and they will reap it. He makes you a new creature and gives you a new start. That's the beauty of Christianity. Verse 16. And as many walk according to this rule, peace be on them and mercy and upon the Israel of God. That is to say, upon God's elect, let that peace fall. Let the very promise of God, on God's own children. And what did he say? That's all called in that one seed, and that seed was Christ. And those that are in him are children of God, because God is the Father of all, regardless of who you are. 17, from henceforth, let no man trouble me, for I bear in my body the marks of the Lord Jesus. In other words, I bear many scars from teaching the word of the Lord Jesus Christ. And don't bother me with legalism. Don't tell me I've got to do this and don't do that, okay? Because of past. Past is gone, erased. forgotten, and God says, I don't want to hear about it anymore. I forgave you, forget it. You don't forget so you don't make the same mistake. But as far as forgiveness is concerned, you're totally, completely forgiven. And you're a new creature. Don't be robbed, beloved. Don't ever let some legalist rob you, some preacher rob you of the freedom that comes in the Lord Jesus Christ. He paid an awesome price on that cross so that you could have that liberty if you follow him and love him. Verse 18 to complete the chapter. Brethren, the grace of our Lord Jesus Christ be with your spirit. Amen. And he concludes it with your spirit, meaning the Holy Spirit. May the Holy Spirit be with your spirit and the two of you become one. And that's what happens when you inherit eternal life. How precious it is to see the simplicity in which Christ brings forth the gospel so that we all obtain that love him, that follow him, eternal life. And what bliss to know that we have the eternity ahead of us. And even in a troubled world today, that beautiful light at the end of the road there, when we go into the everlasting covenant, fulfilled in all with Almighty God's hand, paid for in full by the Lord Jesus Christ on that cross. Don't let some heathen take that away from you that claims to be a preacher of God's word. Don't let some heathen that claims to be a preacher of Christ shackle you. Christ has set you free, and in him you have that eternal life. It's yours for the taking and loving of him. All right, bless your hearts. I hope you've enjoyed Galatians as much as I enjoyed bringing it to you. God bless you. Listen a moment, won't you please?
0: The Mark of the Beast on CD is our free introductory offer to you. 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It is getting late in the game. You need to know what the Mark of the Beast is. As it's written in Revelation chapter 13, verse 8, many will be deceived. There is no need for you to be deceived. Christ said in Mark 13, 23, "Behold, I have foretold you all things." 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You may also request your free CD by mailing your request to Shepherd's Chapel, Post Office Box 416, Gravette, Arkansas 72736. Don't be deceived by Satan.
1: And there we are back again. Let's have the 800 number, please. 1-800-643-4645. That number is good from Puerto Rico, throughout the U.S., Alaska, Hawaii, all over Canada. If the Spirit moves and you have a question, share it. Won't you do that? Please never ask a question about a particular reverend, denomination, or organization. We will not judge people. We have a judge now. It's our Father. And he does not like you to step on his toes in judgment. It's a great sin. Don't do it. But you do have the right for spiritual discernment to discern truth when you hear it so that you're not deceived or misled. And you enjoy the freedom and the liberty that Christ brings you. Those of you that listen by shortwave, it's always a pleasure hearing from you. And your announcer at the end of the hour will give you our mailing address. Always a pleasure. Now, got a prayer request, you don't need that number and you don't need an address. Why? Father knows exactly where you're at. He even knows what you're thinking. He's a heart knower. You can pray anytime you want to without saying a word audibly because he reads your mind. Always let him know you love him, for indeed he loves you. That's why he created you. And created you different than anyone else. DNA, fingerprints. He wanted someone just like you, but he wants you to love him. Father, around the globe we come. We ask that you lead, guide, direct, Father. Touch in Yeshua's precious name. Thank you, Father. Amen. Okay, and question time. We're going to go with Dolores from Missouri. And Dolores says, my son died at the age of 8. Will he still be a child or a grown man when he is in heaven? In spiritual bodies, we're all exactly the same age, a young-looking adult. It isn't that we are young, it's simply we look young in spiritual bodies because they are immune from age. God created all spiritual bodies in the first earth age. They're old, but they still look young because in the spiritual body, you have eternal life. And age has no part in it. So when you see him, he will be a young adult. So will you. Chad from Minnesota. Pastor, can you please clarify the Sabbath day for me? The Sabbath day, as it's written in Hebrews chapter 4, Christ became our Sabbath. Rest, that's what Sabbath means, is rest. And the Sabbath was created for man, not for God. Why? Because man needs rest. But what kind of rest does man need? Certainly he needs to rest the flesh, true. But the only way the flesh is going to have any rest is when you have rest of mind, or better said, peace of mind. Christ became our Passover, which is the high Sabbath of all Sabbaths. 1 Corinthians chapter 5, verse 6 and 7. And that is the high holy day of holy days. Colossians chapter 2 stipulates that God put all Sabbaths and holidays and everything, he nailed them to the cross and became those things. So we are children of light, not moons, darkness, or days, or nights rather. But we have one long day, just as God turned the clock back so that the children of Israel could have the victory. He's turned it back for us. That is, if you read 1 Thessalonians chapter 5, you don't need that someone tell you about the end, for we are in one day until it happens, and that's the Lord's day, which is to say, not to confuse you, but is to say we are in him until the very end. Marcus from Michigan, Pastor, how do you repent? Repentance has two actions. It's a change of heart and asking forgiveness, a change of mind and asking forgiveness. When you have a change of mind and ask for forgiveness, I guarantee you, if you're sincere, God's going to give it to you. Okay, you can rest assured, that's the qualifications. And when he forgives you, it's erased. Don't ever let anyone take that away from you. It's very important in your life to know he loves you that much that when you repent, it's erased. It didn't happen. You see, the book of life that you will be judged from on the great white throne judgment has your name. It has all the good things you have done written right there. It's a record. But it also has the bad things that you have not repented for. I will repeat, have not repented for. When you repent, it's erased. Not the good stuff, but the bad. It's erased and does not exist. Meaning Christ is, our spirituality with him brings liberty. Glendale from North Carolina. I thought I heard you say there were 10 tribes of Israel. I thought there were 12 tribes. Please clarify. Thank you. After the house was split, there are 10 tribes. 10 northern tribes are called the house of Israel. The other two are called the house of Judah. This is why that they are separate now, and that's why they are called the house of Israel and the house of Judah. But in Ezekiel chapter 37, just before 38 and 39 come to pass, that's to say the Battle of Armageddon, God tells Ezekiel to take two sticks and write on one the house of Israel, the other the house of Judah, and join them back into one stick. And they will be joined back. But right now, they are split. You cannot understand God's word clearly if you do not know the 12 tribes and where basically they stand and what they answer for. The 10 northern tribes, house of Israel. Judah and the other tribe, the house of Judah. And those two make up the 12 tribes of Israel. Elaine from Georgia. My pastor said that my husband could not be a bishop or a preacher because he had more than one wife, and because I still have two living ex-husbands. What is your opinion on this? Well, are you divorced from those husbands? Have you repented to Christ for any sin you might have had or part in? They're not working out. Okay. If you have, it was all erased. And on your husband's part, if he had more than one wife, you mean right now? I don't think so. And if he repented, anything that happened before is erased, and you are the only wife he has, so he only has one wife. It is real sad when some people try to play scripture lawyer and they don't apply God's law. They only use part of it that suits their fancy rather than the whole living word of God in making a determination. I would hate to feel guilty on judgment day of taking a person that was a new creature and bar them from being a bishop when they only have one wife at that time and all is repented for. To be a bitter pill to answer for, and he shall answer for it. Sometimes the blind lead the blind. Albert from Idaho, and that's, I'm not talking down to anyone, but that's just the way it is. Albert from Idaho, what does the Bible say about how often we should take the Lord's Supper? Well, how often, he said, take it as oft as you meet. At that time, they met three times a year. And that's about right, I feel, because I do not, and whenever you need it, if you're ill, or a wedding, or some special occasion, you know, but for a couple, take it, when you begin a new life and so forth. But I don't like to make it become a ceremony that just becomes an habit. And it would seem that if you do it once a week, that's what it kind of turns into. It loses the blessedness. And that's just my opinion. Anyone can take it however they wish to. Russell from Texas. Please help me to understand the Masora. Is it the notations around the Torah? Well, basically it is. The manuscripts. You have the minor Masora and you have the major Masora. The minor Masora is beside each column. And the major Masora is at the end or at the bottom of the page. And it fixes, the word means to pass a thought from my mind to yours without it being changed, where it fully carries the main import. For example, if I tell you that I have a boat and it is fast, that's not a complete statement. You don't know if I mean it's fast on the water, if it's tied fast to a dock, or if it's stuck fast in the mud. It could mean a lot of things. So what the Masora does then is when a statement is made, then it locks it in where man cannot change it. Even down to, in the minor, counting the words and letters and what the middle one is. If anybody changes any part of that, it'll show up. And so it is with the major. You have in your companion Bible a very important appendix. And you have a picture of one of the chapters of Daniel with the Masora in place, as it is in the original manuscripts. It cannot be changed, and so it is. That has to do with both the Aramaic, those parts of the Bible that are in Aramaic, those that are in the Greek, and those that are in the Hebrew. The Greek itself not applying necessarily in the Masora. But that's how it is of the Old Testament. Very important. Any scholar that's worth his salt will certainly take into consideration the Masoreth to prove the deeper points. Joan from New York, please explain former rain and latter rain. I read it in Joel 2:23. Well, our Heavenly Father uses a lot of agricultural terms. And when he uses horticulture,

or insects or something else, it carries a deeper meaning. And you've got to get down to nature itself. The former rain, when you plant a seed, it sprouts that seed and it grows and it gets right up to where it's ready to make its product, wheat, grain, corn. And the latter rain, if it doesn't get the latter rain, it blasts in the field. You got nothing. But when the latter rain falls on it, then you have that beautiful grain. And so it is with God's word. If you hear the beginning, the truth, it sprouts and the seed sprouts and it comes on up. But when it's ready for you to blossom into an eternal life Christian, if you don't receive the latter rain, which is the truth concerning the latter days, the coming of the false Messiah, and many other things, you're going to blast in the field, and you're not going to make it. You've got to have the latter rain to develop the crop. And that has to do with the word of God also. In the parable of the sower, which is also an agricultural term of broadcasting, what is the seed? The seed is the word of God. And to understand the word of God is extremely important. Loretta from Georgia. I was unable to go to Passover this year, but I listened to the message on television. I have a question regarding the message on prophets say. You say, we are in the sixth trump already. Did you mean that the sixth trump has already sounded? You misunderstood what I said. Okay. I said, when we're reading the 10th chapter of Revelation, don't forget that the 10th chapter of Revelation is still the sixth trump. Okay. That is the events that take part in the sixth trump. All I was saying is to help you remember what we were reading in the 10th chapter happens in the sixth month, not that we are in the sixth month. Okay, I hope that helps you. It seems that many people were confused by that. You must always listen clearly. I'll say it again because there are many people heard it as you did. That is not what I said. I said, remember that the 10th chapter, as we were reading in Revelation, happens and transpires in the sixth trump. That it would be almost meaningless if you didn't realize that. Okay, and here we go with Rowena from Oregon. My nephew has done 3 tours in Iraq. He is now out of the army, but he has so much guilt. He can't sleep, and he has dreams that Jesus hates him for what he has done. Jesus loves him for what he has done. I want you to make a note of Psalms 144. This is extremely important. Psalms 144. It is the soldier's prayer. I hate it when preachers pass along half-baked ideas that protecting the women and children of this nation is a sin. That's disgusting. It's just like when we fought up at the reservoir in North Korea and later men fought in Vietnam. We broke the back of communism. It went down. We can be very proud of that until we allow socialism to come back in. But tell him to read Psalms 144 as prayer. Give me strength to choke my enemy, all right? That's basically what it translates. Enemy of our people deserves what they get from our armed forces. Tell him we're very proud of him, all right? That he's got nothing to be ashamed of. Derek from North Carolina, I am 14 years old. I'm a 14-year-old kid whose parents tell me I have a good chance of being one of God's elect. How can you put my mind at ease that I won't reject the Holy Spirit from coming through me when it comes time to face Satan? Thank you for all you do for me. You are really making a huge difference for me and everyone who believes in my Father's word. Sincerely, Derek. Well, Derek, God bless you. It's good to hear from you from North Carolina. I can guarantee you, Derek, that you're not going to have any trouble letting the Holy Spirit speak through you because you are one of God's elect at 14 and you are prime. You know,

0: You are so welcome. The first resurrection takes place when somebody truly knows the truth at this time and believes on the Lord Jesus Christ. Then you take part in the first resurrection, just like the beggar did, named Lazarus. Okay, he's on the right side of the gulf of paradise. He took part in it. Now, God is always fair, though, and there are some people who have never had an opportunity to hear truth. I'm talking about, they may have gone to church, but they were never taught the word. Get some one verse revolving Rev, and that's about as far as they went, okay? Felt good, sounded good. They didn't know about the Antichrist coming first. So they have an opportunity to hear the real truth while they are in a spiritual body without flesh hangups. And when Satan is released a short season at the end of the millennium, that's the Lord's day, when God's elect still teach with Christ for that 1,000-year period, then they will take part in the second resurrection. All those that do not take part in the first and second resurrection will take part in the second death. And the second death is the last verses of Revelation chapter 20. It's the lake of fire. It means the death of the soul. Okay, we've got Lydia from California. Did Satan have a different name as protecting cherub, or is Satan his name from the beginning? He has a lot of different names after the fall from grace. He sure does. You can read all of them in Revelation 12, from the serpent to the devil to the dragon and so forth. What was his name when he was the protecting cherub? You can read it in Ezekiel chapter 28, the king of Tyrus. Tyrus, it's good that you know what it means. It means the rock, king rock, only not our rock. The reason his name is important is in the Song of Moses in Deuteronomy 32, God makes it very clear. He says, their rock is not our rock. Our rock is Christ. He's the fake rock. He was fake all the way through. And that was his name at that time. John from Colorado, always trying to copy, he was. John from Colorado. John wasn't copying, Satan does, okay? I heard your teaching on Cain not being the son of Adam through a question you answered. Please comment more about this with more verses in the Bible. Well, it's so simple. Why isn't Cain in Adam's genealogy in Genesis chapter 5? Well, all that you see listed in Adam's genealogy is his offspring. So you don't find Cain there. But you do find in chapter 4 Cain's genealogy. And you can find out who Cain's father is in St. John chapter 8, verse 44. The first murderer, that was Cain, his father was the devil. And so it is. You can read it again in Matthew chapter 13, beginning with verse 35, where he explains what the tares are, which is Kenites, offspring of Cain, and so forth. Debbie from Michigan. You talk about we will know our loved ones in heaven. You also talk about different levels of heaven. How can we be together if we are in different places in heaven? You misunderstand. I do not teach different levels of heaven. As a matter of fact, I teach quite the contrary. There are no levels in heaven. There are three heaven ages. The word in the Greek is eon, three eons, three different times. And there are three earth ages, the one that was, this one, and the one that's to come. Same way with heaven, the one that was, this one, and the one that is to come. That's all there is to it. Second Peter chapter 3 will give you the three heaven ages and the three earth ages. And that's how it is. It is true that the tribes and the people have various locations in heaven, but they are locations, not levels. God loves all of his children that overcome. There's no such thing as a level in heaven. And I am out of time. I love you all because you enjoy bringing, studying God's word, the letter that he's written to you, telling you how to be successful, how to have life eternal, and how to be a blessing to those around you. When you study that word, it makes God's day. And when you make his day, boy, is he gonna make yours. Why? He's pleased with you. When he's pleased with you, he blesses. We are brought to you by your tithes and offerings. If we have helped you, you help us keep coming to you. Once you do that, bless God. He will always, I do mean always, bless you. Most important, though, I want you to listen, and you listen good. You stay in his word every day. In his word, it's a good day. Hey, even with trouble. You know why? Because Jesus, Yeshua, is a living word.
1: 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We hope you have enjoyed studying God's word here on the Shepherd's Chapel Family Bible Study Hour with Pastor Arnold Murray. 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Once again, that's Shepherd's Chapel, Post Office Box 416, Gravette, Arkansas, 72736. We invite you to join us for the next in-depth Bible study each weekday at this same time. Thank you for watching today's program, and God bless you.

The book of Ezekiel. What a fantastic study, this book of Ezekiel. The book of Ezekiel that covers, if you would, those vehicles, those circular discs. In the Hebrew, it states very clearly that that whirlwind with the color amber traced back to the Hebrew, highly polished bronze. What an exciting thing that God's word informs us on all things. Ezekiel, one of my favorite prophets of the Bible, probably more written, not probably, but absolutely more written on what will happen in the millennium age than even the book of Revelation. Ezekiel guiding you through it, what God will expect at the final battle, Armageddon and Haman Gog, recorded in this great prophecy. I know you're going to enjoy it, the book of Ezekiel.

0: Welcome to the Shepherd's Chapel Network Family Bible Study Hour with Pastor Dennis Murray. Wisdom is understanding God's Word. Pastor Murray's unique teaching approach brings God's Word alive with meaning as he takes you on a chapter-by-chapter, verse-by-verse study of God's letter to you, the Bible. And now, here is Pastor Dennis Murray.
1: Good day to you. God bless you. Welcome to Shepherd's Chapel. Welcome to this family Bible study hour. Ready to get back into our Father's Word here at the chapel? We're going to pick it up today, this fantastic book of 2 Samuel, chapter 22, verse 5 today. And we came to a song of David, a victory song. And if you want to know how you can obtain the victory over the enemy, you want to pay close attention to this. And by the way, this is almost verbatim of Psalm 18. David, of course, the writer of many of the Psalms. And was David perfect? No, David was far from perfect. And many of you, if I asked you what's the worst thing David did in his life, it would be Bathsheba, the adultery, and what he had done to Uriah, which God and I look upon that as he murdered Uriah the Hittite. But God forgave David. And I don't know about you, but I'm thankful that we have a Heavenly Father that forgives, because I don't know about you, but I need that forgiveness from time to time. I mess up. I fall short. And if you're honest with yourself, you do as well. So how to obtain the victory, and we're going to take this even to a spiritual sense today. So we got a lot to cover today. Let's ask that word of wisdom in Yeshua's precious name. Father, we ask you to open eyes, open ears this day as we pick it up. 2 Samuel chapter 22, verse 5, how to obtain the victory. When the waves or pangs of death compass me, the floods of ungodly men made me afraid. Make a note of Revelation chapter 12, verse 15, if you want to know about a flood that's coming in the future of an ungodly entity, that's the floods of Satan's lies when he's here on earth as Antichrist. Verse 6, the sorrows or cords of hell compass me about. And these are the words of David. The snares of death prevented me. They were before me. Don't get tangled up in the cords. The word sets you free. Verse 7. In my distress I called upon the Lord and cried to my God, and he did hear my voice out of his temple, and my cry did enter into his ears. First thing you should do when you find yourself in times of trouble, call out to your Heavenly Father. If you love and serve him as David did, he's always there to help. And time again through David's life, God delivered David from the enemy. Verse 8, then the earth shook and trembled. The foundations of heaven moved and shook because he was wroth. The first time God shook the earth, you can read about it in Jeremiah chapter 4. It was at the time of Satan's rebellion. Hebrews chapter 12, verse 26, we learn the next time that he shakes, he's not going to just shake earth, he's going to shake heaven and earth as well. Verse 9, there went up a smoke out of his nostrils, and fire out of his mouth devoured. Coals were kindled by it. If you think there's an enemy that's stronger than God, you're wrong. When smoke comes out of his nostrils and fire comes out of his mouth, he is a consuming fire. Hebrews chapter 12, verse 29. And that fire consumes his enemies, but to those of you who love and serve him, it's the Shekinah glory, the warmth that you feel when the Holy Spirit, his Spirit, touches your heart. Verse 10, he bowed the heavens, or bowed the heavens as also, and came down, and darkness was under his feet. And of course, light is truth, and our Father is light. His Son, Jesus Christ, was the light of the world. Darkness, on the other hand, is deceit. That's what Satan and his are all about. Verse 11, "And he rode upon a cherub and did fly, and he was seen upon the wings of the wind." The wind in the Hebrew tongue, the ruach. And you probably thought about, like I did there, the he did fly. Remember when the throne of God came to earth and Ezekiel described that vehicle that transported his throne? I'm sure that's what this is talking about, on the wings of one of those birds. Now, if you're not familiar with what I'm talking about, and I say bird, I should explain that. That's the only thing that Ezekiel had ever seen fly was a bird. And that's what he said, the wings of these vehicles. And I'm probably getting too deep into that. If you're interested in that and aren't having a clue what I'm talking about, there's a special study called Horses of the Bible, CD 30431. You might want to order that. Verse 12. "And he made darkness pavilions round about him, dark waters and thick clouds of the skies." And God can blind people. He can also open their eyes. Those that he's blinded are spiritually blind. Many of them he blinded for their own protection. But when those who claim to be Christians, when they realize that they're spiritually in bed with the Antichrist, when the true Christ returns, it's going to be a dark day indeed for his and our enemies. And those who said we healed in your name, we taught in your name, and he's going to say, "Get out of my sight, I never knew you." Verse 13, "Through the brightness before him were coals of fire kindled." Verse 14, "The Lord thundered from heaven, and the Most High uttered his voice." And that voice, you can almost hear the power of it in these very words. And of course, that sword, the weapon of the end times, what's it going to be? Revelation chapter 1, verse 16, the tongue of Christ, that two-edged sword that cuts both ways. Armageddon and Haman Gog, those battles come shortly after Jesus returns. The enemies will be defeated. Verse 15, "And he sent out arrows and scattered them, lightning and discomfited them, hailstones the size of a talent." Armageddon and Haman Gog are not going to last very long. In Ezekiel chapter 39, we read that God will knock down the arrows of Gog as they're fired at an unwalled city. Verse 16, "And the channels of the sea appeared, the foundations of the world," I'll add age, "were discovered at the rebuking of the Lord, at the blast of the breath of his nostrils." Breath, again in the Hebrew, or ruach. And this people hear about the foundations of the world or the end of the world, and they get all excited. But what we're talking about, beloved, is an age, a period of time. And when one period of time ends, another period of time begins. It's not like there's going to be some cataclysmic event, the catastrophic event that ends the world forever. It's not going to happen. God's throne is going to be here on earth. Verse 17, "He sent from above, he took me, he drew me out of many waters." And David, this applies to, of course, and the waters symbolic of people in Revelation chapter 17, verse 15. And God drew David out of many people. Why did he choose David? Because David was a man after his own heart. David, a type for Jesus Christ, a deliverer. There was another deliverer that I thought of when I read this verse. His name is Moses, and his name means drawn of the waters, Exodus chapter 2, verse 10. Verse 18, He delivered me from my strong enemy and from them that hated me, for they were too strong for me. This probably goes all the way back, David's thoughts, to when he was 16 or 17 and took on Goliath, the giant, the champion of Gath. And most would consider Goliath too strong for David to handle. But with God on your side, you have the victory. We have a war in the future, and our enemy is too strong for us. That's Satan, if you try and take him on without God. Never, ever try and take on Satan yourself. He'll eat your lunch. You will fail. With God, you have the victory. Verse 19. They prevented, just referring to Goliath and Satan and other enemies of David. This prevented means they hastened to meet me in the day of my calamity. But the Lord was my stay. The Lord was my support. The Lord will give you backbone when you need it. That's what I mean by support. Verse 20. He brought me forth also into a large place, or a safe place. He delivered me because he delighted in me, and he will deliver you if he delights in you. Well, how can I make the Lord delight in me? Do your best to be pleasing to him. Do things his way, receive his blessings. He'll be delighted in you. Don't do things his way. You'll receive his curses. The choice is really yours. 21. The Lord rewarded me according to my righteousness. Don't overlook that verse. The Lord rewarded me according to my righteousness. According to the cleanness of my hands hath he recompensed me. You get exactly what you deserve. Your works are what you're going to be judged on. And if you, again, some people are going to receive rewards on Judgment Day. Some are going to receive chastisement. Verse 22. For I have kept the ways, and the way, of course, is Jesus Christ, of the Lord, and have not wickedly departed from my God. I've stayed true to the true Messiah. I didn't fall off and become distracted and be deceived by the Antichrist. In David's case, he never departed from God. All the future kings of Judah would be compared to David as far as whether they walked with the Lord or whether they got distracted and worshiped other gods. Verse 23, For all his judgments were before me, and as for his statutes, I did not depart from them. And where are his judgments before you? Right here in God's word. Word for word, he tells you how to be pleasing to him. I did not depart from them. And that's, you know, we all fall short, so don't feel like getting on a guilt trip when you read that verse. We all fall short, but do the best you can and repent often. I was also upright before him, and have kept myself from mine iniquity. I got rid of my sin by repenting and asking for forgiveness in this dispensation of grace. 25. Therefore the Lord hath recompensed me according to my righteousness. Again, we all get exactly what we deserve, according to our righteousness or lack thereof, according to my cleanness in his eyesight. And don't overlook that, in his eyesight. He is watching. You know, there is no place you can hide your intentions, your actions, your heart, your mind from your heavenly Father. Don't even try to go there. All too often, people today do what's right in their own eyesight. They could care less about God's eyesight. And we're going to be talking about some folks that just flat don't give a flip about God. They don't have time for God as we work our way through this lesson. 26. With the merciful thou wilt show thyself merciful, and with the upright man thou wilt show thyself upright. It's pretty simple. If you show mercy to others, you'll receive mercy from your heavenly Father. If you're upright, meaning that you do what's right with others, God's going to do right with you. It's pretty simple. Verse 27. With the pure thou wilt show thyself pure, and with the froward thou wilt show thyself unsavory. Check out this word show in your Strong's Concordance. It means to wrestle. Anyone feel like wrestling with God as Jacob did? Verse 28. And the afflicted people, these are the humble people, thou wilt save. But thine eyes are upon the haughty, those who are off on an ego trip, that thou mayest bring them down, as Jesus would teach in the New Testament. If you exalt yourself, prepare to be abased or humbled. But if you'll humble yourself, God will exalt you. Verse 29, for thou art my lamp, he is the light of the world. O Lord, and the Lord will lighten my darkness. 1 Thessalonians chapter 5, we learn that there are children of the day, children of light, and we should be children of light. Light always symbolic of truth. But all the prophecies in God's Word concerning God and His are in days. Prophecies concerning Satan and His are in moons or months. Verse 30. For by thee I have run or broken through a troop. By my God have I leaped over a wall. God gives you strength to do supernatural things. And if we put this in a spiritual light, which is what I want to ask you to do for these next several verses, that there is a spiritual war going on. You have Satan on one side, you have God on the other. How do we obtain the victory over Satan? Well, we're going to learn here. We're going to learn about the gospel armor of Ephesians chapter 6, verse 31. As for God, his way is perfect. The word of the Lord is tried. He is a buckler, this is a small shield, to all them that trust in him. Do you put your trust in the Lord? I hope you do. 32. For who is God save the Lord? And who is a rock save our God? This is your solid ground. And always remember, there are two rocks. We learn that in the Song of Moses, Deuteronomy chapter 32, verse 31. Our rock is not their rock. Their rock is the false rock, the Satan. But if you build your house on the rock of Jesus Christ, you're on solid ground. 33. God is my strength and power. Don't ever forget it. And he maketh my way perfect. He's the only part of we as humans in the flesh that is perfect. He and his spirit that are in us. Verse 34. He maketh my feet like hind's feet, to run like a deer, and setteth me upon my high places. He took David from a shepherd boy and made him king of the most powerful nation on earth. He teacheth my hands to war, so that a bow of steel is broken by mine arms. And today's war, remember, is spiritual. Put on the gospel armor, and that's how you gain the victory over the enemy, Satan, and his role as Antichrist. 36. Thou hast also given me the shield of thy salvation. Ephesians chapter 6. verse 16, the shield of faith, which is Jesus Christ. And what does that allow you to do? It allows you to quench the fiery darts of Satan. Without that shield, you're going to be hit by those fiery darts of Satan. And thy gentleness hath made me great. Verse 37. Thou hast enlarged my steps under me, so that my feet did not slip. Ephesians chapter 6, verse 15. What are your feet shod with? Your feet should be shod with the preparation of the gospel of peace. Are you familiar with it? 38. I have pursued mine enemies and destroyed them, and turned not again until I had consumed them away. God gives us the victory. 39. And I have consumed them and wounded them, that they could not arise. Yea, they are fallen under my feet. The words of the Holy Spirit that speaks through you will cause others to go to the feet of Jesus Christ. Psalm 110, my Lord said unto my Lord, sit right here until they make mine enemies my footstool. Well, who is the Lord there? It's Jesus Christ. Who's going to make his enemies his footstool? You, God's elect, are going to make his enemies his footstool when the words of the Holy Spirit are spoken through you. Verse 40. For thou hast girded me with strength to battle. Ephesians 6, 14. The girt is the belt that holds your breeches up. The girt with truth. Them that rose up against me hast thou subdued under me. Verse 41. Thou hast also given me the next, the jugular vein, if you will, of mine enemies, that I might destroy them that hate me. And again, think of this in a spiritual sense, not so much in flesh. The war that we're in right now and will be in the future is spiritual. 42. They looked, but there was none to save, even unto the Lord, but he answered them not. Many of them, again, saying, well, Jesus, we healed in your name. Jesus, we taught in the streets in your name. And he's going to say, get out of my sight. I never knew you. I know you not. It's going to be too late at that point in time. That door is going to be shut, and the bridegroom is going to be in the bride chamber with his bride. Many are going to be standing on the outside looking in. 43. Then did I beat them, mine enemies, as small as the dust of the earth. I did stamp them as the mire of the street. This is stated very contemptuously. And did spread them abroad. Matthew chapter 21, verse 44. When that chief cornerstone hits our enemies, they're going to be crushed to powder. Thou also hast delivered me from the strivings of my people. Saul, Absalom, Sheba probably come to mind. Thou hast kept me to be head of the heathen. A people which I knew not shall serve me. And when he returns as King of Kings and Lord of Lords, through David's seed line would Messiah come. 45. Strangers shall submit themselves unto me. As soon as they hear, they shall be obedient unto me. All shall bow. When Christ's feet hit that Mount of Olives, every knee will bow, every tongue will confess. These verses can pertain as much to Messiah as they do David himself, written almost 1,000 years before Christ was born. Strangers shall fade away, and they shall be afraid out of their close places, out of their strongholds where they thought that they thought were invincible. 47. The Lord liveth, and blessed be my rock. Christ is our rock. And exalted be the God of the rock of my salvation. Praise God, and he will be in the future, and he is now by many. 48, it is God that avengeth me, and that bringeth down the people under me, including Goliath in David's case. David knew where his strength was. I hope you do. Verse 49, and that bringeth me forth from mine enemies. Thou also hast lifted me up on high above them that rose up against me. Thou hast delivered me from the violent man, from the man of violence, Antichrist in the future. He'll always deliver you. Verse 50. Therefore I will give thanks unto thee, O Lord, among the heathen, and I will sing praises unto thy name. And this verse quoted by Paul in Romans chapter 15, verse 9, when salvation is open to the Gentiles. And, you know, this is to sing praises unto his name. Don't forget to thank God when he does something nice for you, when he delivers you from your enemies. Don't forget to give credit where credit is due. You put your trust in him, not in your own power or any other man's power. Man's power will let you down from time to time. God's power will never fail you. 51. He is the tower of salvation for his king, and referring to David and Messiah, and showeth mercy to his anointed, referring to David and Messiah, the anointed one, Christos in the Greek, unto David and to his seed forever, including Messiah, that seed promised in 2 Samuel chapter 7, verse 13, when David wanted to build a house for the Lord. And the Lord said, no, I'm not going to have you build me a house. I will build you a house. And it will be a throne that lasts forever, that promise, of course, Messiah. Chapter 23, verses 1 through 7, a psalm of thanksgiving. It's David's last psalm, his final psalm. Verse 1, now these be the last words of David. David, the son of Jesse, said, do you know the key of David, the key that opens doors that no man can shut and shuts doors that no man can open? Out of the root of Jesse would come Messiah. I'm speaking of Revelation chapter 3, 7 concerning the key of David. And the man who was raised up on high, the anointed of the God of Jacob, and the sweet psalmist of Israel said, verse 2, the Spirit of the Lord, that's the Holy Spirit, spake by me, and his word was in my tongue, or in my mouth. And David was a prophet, easily documented in Acts chapter 2, verse 30. The God of Israel said, the rock, note the capital R, of Israel spake to me. He that ruleth over men must be just, ruling in the fear of God. Note that the star appears at the end of that verse. It means that that refers to Messiah. Verse 4. And he shall be as the light of the morning, the bright morning star. When the sun riseth, even a morning without clouds, as the tender grass springeth out of the earth by clear shining after the rain. And always remember that there is another morning star. Isaiah chapter 14, in the name Lucifer, it means the bright and morning star. Satan always copies what you think Jesus is going to be like. Why? He wants you to think that he is. Verse 5, although my house be not so with God, this is a terrible translation, it should be, is not my house of God, yet he hath made me with me an everlasting covenant, ordered in all things, and sure, for this is all my salvation and all my desire, although he make it not to grow. And that covenant that God made with David concerning his house, that promise of Messiah was a covenant of salt, meaning that it cannot be changed. It's irrevocable. Verse 6. Now, the wicked, those who don't give a flip about God. But the sons of Belial, these are lawless or worthless people, shall be all of them as thorns thrust away, because they cannot be taken with hands. You can't touch a thorn or else it will pierce your skin. But you may or may not know this, thorns burn very hot. But the man that shall touch them must be fenced, or filled in the Hebrew, with iron and the staff of a spear, and they shall be utterly burned with fire in the same place. Now they go into the lake of fire after the great white throne judgment of Revelation chapter 20. The tares also will be burned in Matthew chapter 13, verse 36. Now, in verse 8 through 39, we have David's heroes. And before we get started, let me explain that he had different classes of heroes. There were three that were the highest class of his heroes. There was a second set of three that formed the second class of his heroes, and then there were 30. Most of these go all the way back with David to the time that he was on the run from Saul. And we're not going to make it all the way through, but let's get started with it. Let's go with verse 8. These be the names of the mighty men whom David had. The Tachmonite that sat in the seat, chief among the captains. The same was Adino the Esnite. He lift up his spear against 800 whom he slew at one time. Give God the credit when God delivers. This Adino is called Joshobeam in 1 Chronicles chapter 11, verse 11, where it's also recorded that he slew 300 rather than the 800. Irregardless, he was quite a warrior. Verse 9. And after him was Eleazar, the son of Dodo, the Ahohite, one of the three mighty men of David. When they defied the Philistines that were there gathered together to battle, the men of Israel were gone away. Everyone else ran in fear. Verse 10, he arose and smote the Philistines until his hand was weary, and his hand clave unto the sword. And the Lord wrought a great victory that day, and the people returned after him only to spoil. As quickly as many as ran away from the Philistines, once they saw that they had been defeated, they ran for the spoils of war, the booty. Well, we'll come back and finish this fantastic book of Samuel in our next lecture. I hope you won't miss it. We've got a short message. We'll ask you to listen a moment, won't you please?
2: The Mark of the Beast on CD is our free introductory offer to you. 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There is no need for you to be deceived. 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Don't be deceived by Satan.
1: Welcome back. We're glad you could join back with us. Let's have the 800 number, please. 800-643-4645. That number good throughout Puerto Rico, the U.S., and Canada. If you have a biblical question that you'd like to pose to be answered on the air, feel free to call that number and leave your question. Please don't ask questions about a specific individual, denomination, or organization by name. We try to teach God's word in a positive manner. Throwing out negative about others serves no purpose. We simply won't do it. We'll let God's word do the teaching, the correcting, and the healing, fully capable of all three. If you're watching our program and studying via the internet and unable to use somewhere around the world that can't use that 800 number, your announcer at the end of the hour will give you our mailing address. Quite all right to mail your questions in, being the point. Got a prayer request? Well, you don't need a telephone number. We can do away with that. You don't need a mailing address. Your Heavenly Father is there for you 24/7. Talk to your Father. You know, He created all things for His pleasure. Revelation chapter 4, verse 11. That includes you, my friend. And I might ask you, have you done anything to please and pleasure your Heavenly Father? Well, how do I do that? Well, one way you can do it is talking to Him. You should be able to talk to your Father in heaven just like you would speak to your flesh father. He's the closest relative that you have. We do have these prayer requests, Father. We come united as one in the name of Your Son, Jesus the Christ. We ask You to look upon these, Father. You know their needs, illness in families, Father, problem marriages. You know, Father, if it is Your will, a special blessing on each of these. Watch over, guide, direct, touch, heal in Jesus' precious name. Amen and thank You, Father. Let's get to some questions and see what's on the mind of folks. First up today, we have Linda in Michigan. Are the one-third who followed Satan in the first earth age who left their habitat in heaven the same as the fallen angels? No, and you're a little confused there. The one-third who followed Satan, you can read about them in Revelation chapter 12. And that's the reason that God just has the second earth and heaven age. He didn't want to destroy one-third of His children. He gave them a chance at salvation by paying the price on the cross in His role as Jesus Christ. You know, the fallen angels are of Genesis chapter 6. They are the ones who left their habitation and came to earth. That's documented easily in Jude verse 6. There's only one chapter in the book of Jude. Revelation chapter 12 verse 6 and the following verses, we learn there that Michael and his angels war with Satan and his angels, which are the fallen angels. Michael prevails and boots Satan and his angels out onto earth. Laura from Indiana, my husband left me. He had a girlfriend. He was also an unbeliever and was not a Christian. Am I free to be married again? This has been really hard on me, but I am trusting the Lord to get me through. Don't ever forget to put your trust in the Lord. He can help you. And Laura, you know, what I would suggest you do is repent of if anything to do with the breakup was your fault. Repent, be forgiven, and then you're free to remarry or whatever, if that's, you know, what you want to do. I'm not telling you that's what you should do, but you should be free to remarry. Jesus forgives. In the book of John, they brought a woman who had been caught in the act of adultery. And they said this, you know, Moses, the law of Moses says this woman should be stoned. What do you say? And Jesus knelt down on the ground and started writing in the dust. And it's not written what he said, but I know he said, John, where were you last Friday night? You were over at Widow Smith's house. And John, exited stage left. and so on and so forth. And before you knew it, they were all gone. And Jesus arose and said, "Woman, where are your accusers?" She said, "I don't know." He said, "Well, I don't accuse you either. I forgive you and go forth and sin no more." And that's what, if you are married and then you divorce, that's what some Christians teach would be you would be doing if you remarried, is committing adultery. Jesus forgives, and when he forgives, he didn't want to hear about it anymore. Those sins are gone. They're blotted out. Bill in Missouri, is there a chapter and verse where having multiple wives changes in God's word to having one wife? Well, you're right. In the Old Testament, when God said, go forth and multiply, he wanted to encourage men to have more than one wife. Why? It repopulates the earth faster if a man has more than one wife. More than one wife, more children. We are to obey civil law. Matthew chapter 22, verse 17, and the following verses, Jesus is teaching there, render unto Caesar that which is Caesar's, which means obey civil law. Civil law says polygamy is illegal. Christians follow civil law. Esther in Oklahoma, please explain the key of David. I know in Revelation it says that it opens doors that no man can shut and shuts doors that no man can open. And also in Isaiah chapter 22, verse 22. But can you tell me what the key of David is? Very critical for you to understand the key of David. Without the key of David, you would not know who the Kenites are. The Kenites, the descendants of Cain, but they claim to be of our brother Judah, Revelation chapter 2, 9 and 3, 9. But they lie, and they are of the synagogue of Satan. Pastor Arnold Murray did a special study entitled The Key of David. It's CD 30748. You might want to order that. Again, that's a critical study. Ruby in Missouri, I'm 68 years old and I cannot read. Please tell me why I can't read. We are to read God's word to learn, but I cannot read. I can only listen. What am I to do? Well, hopefully you enjoy studying the word of God with us. We read the Bible, the word of God, for you. And but, you know, and 68 years old, you might say, well, that person's probably too old to learn to read. No one is ever too old to learn to read. And, you know, there are people that want to help you learn to read. Councils that are established all across, literacy councils are established throughout our country and our land. I would inquire, recommend that you inquire if you're interested in any library. Your local library should have information on literacy councils, people in your area that would be willing to spend time to teach you how to read. In the meantime, you're welcome to study along with us. Brett in Oklahoma. Question, first earth age. Michael and his angels fought against the dragon and the one-third of God's children that followed him. Were we in spiritual bodies since there was no flesh yet? Was anyone killed per se? If so, what happened to the soul? Well, you're a little confused. I think you're confusing the future event when Michael and his angels fight against Satan and his angels, Revelation chapter 12, verse 6, and the following verses. But, you know, no soul has died. We have a God of the living, not a God of the dead. Abraham is alive. Isaac is alive. Jacob is alive. Satan is alive. No one is dead at this point in time. Now, There will come a point in time that the second death comes into play. That's after the great white throne judgment of Revelation chapter 20, when Satan and those who choose to follow him go into the lake of fire with him. Gary in Ohio, my question is, will our Father ever stop forgiving me? Not unless you stop repenting. Matthew chapter 18, verses 21 and 22, Peter asked Jesus, if my brother transgress against me or sin against me, how often should I forgive him? Seven times? And Jesus say, I say unto you, not seven times, seven times 70 times. That's 490 times. So that's what the Lord thinks about how many times someone should be forgiven. But don't forget that when you repent, you have to mean it from your heart. And that's what is repentance means. Repentance means a changed heart. And believe me, God knows your heart and your mind. You can't con God is where I'm going with this. So when you repent, you best mean it, or else you're not forgiven. David in Florida, do sinners burn forever? Not if they repent. No one burns forever anyway.

Revelation chapter 20, verse 11, and the following verses. We have the great white throne judgment. After that, the lake of fire. But that lake of fire is not eternal. Once someone is turned to smoke by being thrown into the lake of fire, yeah, they go up in smoke and they remain smoke forever and ever. But I wouldn't consider it to be heaven to have a place where we hear people screaming continuously. That's not what the eternity is like. Revelation chapter 21, verses 3 and the following verses, we learn that God will wipe away the tears of his children's eyes, and there'll be no more sorrow. There'll be no more sickness. There'll be no more death. It's not going to be listening to people down here in the lake continually burning for an eternity. Jerry in New Mexico, my question is, why do we dream? I have read different scriptures about God sending messages to his children through dreams, but is there a purpose for us to dream, or is this a question I need to wait and ask God when I get to heaven? Well, you could do that and probably get a whole lot better answer than what I can offer, but I will humbly try to answer your question. And you're right. God did utilize dreams to communicate to his children. Example was Solomon. God appeared to Solomon twice in dreams. The first time was in 1 Kings chapter 3, when God asked Solomon, "Ask anything of me and I'll give it to you." Solomon didn't ask for the necks of his enemy. He didn't ask for a long extended life for himself. He didn't ask for gold and silver riches. He asked God for wisdom so that he could rule so great a nation as Israel. And you know, dreams are subconscious speaking out, I think. And everyone has dreams, but you're right, God does use dreams to communicate to his people. Rose from California. God said, "Let there be light." He sure did. Genesis chapter 1, verse 14. God saw the light was good, and God divided the light from darkness. God called the light day, and the darkness he called night. And the evening and the morning were the first day. Now between the third day and the fourth day, he made the sun and moon. So I don't understand the first lights in verse 14. If he didn't have the sun and moon? Okay, well, you have other bodies in heaven. You have the solar system, the constellations, the stars of heaven is what the lights, I think, of verse 14 represent. And God put those there for signs and seasons. Ruth from Georgia. I would like to know the meaning of the name Ruth. Okay, Ruth. And the name Ruth, if you translate it rather than transliterate it, means beauty or female friend. It could be translated. Gerald in California. Who are the sons of God in Genesis chapter 6, verse 2 in the King James Version Bible? They are the fallen angels who left their habitation. They refused to be born of woman, and rather they came to earth. They saw the daughters of Adam. They liked what they saw. They went into them, meaning they had intercourse, and they had children, and the result were Geber in the Hebrew tongue, the giants. But you can look, and God called the angels the sons of God in another place for cross-reference, Job chapter 1, verse 6. And the sons of God are the angels. Angela in California. I was wondering, was Elizabeth really married to Zechariah? I can't remember. Luke chapter 1, verse 5, Elizabeth was.

Please explain. Well, you need to read a little further in Ecclesiastes, chapter 12, verse 6, in the following verses. It makes it very clear that when we die and when the silver cord parts, which is a Hebraism, a figure of speech, then the flesh returns to the earth and the spirit returns to our Father. 2 Corinthians chapter 5, verse 7 and 8 is a second witness that states to be absent from the flesh body is to be present with the Lord. Harvey in Missouri, when did the Kenites first appear with the tribe of Israel? 1 Chronicles chapter 2, verse 55, which was centuries after the flood of Noah's time, they had already worked their way into scribes of Judah. Were the Kenites brought out of Israel with Moses? No, they were living for the most part in Hamath at the time. Moses' father-in-law, Reuel, Jethro by title, was called a Kenite because he lived among the Kenites in Hamath. Of course, Moses' father-in-law, Reuel, was not a Kenite, although he's called a Kenite on many occasions. He's called a Kenite because he resided in the same geographical area that the Kenites resided in. Fred in Virginia, thank you for teaching God's Word. You're welcome. Let's get to your questions. My wife and I are raising our granddaughter, 5 years old. It's amazing to me how much she knows about Jesus, and she is so curious, smile in quotation. It really lifts my heart. Do you have any suggested material I can order to help me teach her God's Word at her level? We offer a work entitled Discovering God's Natural Truth, written by Phyllis Downing, a longtime student of Shepherd's Chapel. And she made this book to where you can remove the pages and then reinsert the pages at a later time in the event that some of the material is a little more mature than you're ready to discuss with your child or granddaughter in your case. But it's in our book number 44.14. It's for actually for all immature Christians. And Phyllis didn't pull any punches as far as what happened in the Garden of Eden. That's the reason I suggested that you might want to read the book before you cover it with the young child. And then if those pages are a little more than you want to go into right at this time, you can remove those pages and then reinsert them later. You follow. Can you suggest a way that I may find other people who are members of Shepherd's Chapel, so that I can fellowship with other people who believe as we do? I study alone with Shepherd's Chapel every morning. I would really like to find other people, maybe even have Bible studies together. Request a bumper sticker the next time you're riding in. We don't share names and addresses for confidentiality issues. But we get letters from people every week saying, I was in parking lot at so-and-so and store, and I saw a vehicle that had a Shepherd's Chapel bumper sticker. I honked, and we stopped and talked, and we started a Wednesday night Bible study. Jane in Utah, when an elect person stands before the Antichrist knowing not to speak his or her own words and also knowing that he or she must not refuse the Holy Spirit to speak, how does that person know when the Holy Spirit is ready to speak through him or her? You will know, believe me. When the Holy Spirit is ready to speak, it will just simply happen. The main thing for you to do, Jane, is not to premeditate what you're going to say, because it will be given to you in that very hour by the Holy Spirit. I'm out of time. I love you all a great deal because you enjoy studying God's Word in depth. It makes Father's Day when he looks down and he sees you reading the letter that he wrote to you, the Bible. Blessings always follow. We are brought to you by your tithes and offerings. If we've helped you,
Help us keep coming to you. And

0: to reach out to others who are lost in this world of darkness. One thing that's most important, though, beloved, and it's this, you stay in His Word. Every day in your Father's Word is a good day, even with trouble. Do you know why? It's because Jesus, Yeshua, He is the living Word.
1: 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We invite you to join us for the next in-depth Bible study each weekday at the same time. Thank you for watching today's program, and God bless you.

Genesis 1:46, the first six chapters in God's Word. The world that was. Did you realize there was a world age before this one? Same old world, different age. The creation itself. When were the races created? You see, all the races were created separately, and you'll find that documented in these particular CDs. How and what was the sin in the garden? It will be discussed in this series also. This is a must for the serious Bible scholar, for if you do not understand how it was in the beginning, you certainly will never understand the end. I think you will find this series very rewarding, and certainly will answer questions that no doubt you have always wondered about. Genesis 1:46. Hey, I know you're going to enjoy this series.

0: 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Wisdom is understanding God's Word. Pastor Murray's unique teaching approach brings God's Word alive with meaning as he takes you on a chapter-by-chapter, verse-by-verse study of God's letter to you, the Bible. And now, here is Pastor Dennis Murray.
1: Good day to you. God bless you. Welcome to Shepherd's Chapel. Welcome to this family Bible study hour. Ready to get back into our Father's Word here at the chapel? We're going to begin the book of Nehemiah today. Actually, a continuation of the book we just completed, Ezra, and we'll document that in today's lecture, that in the manuscripts, Ezra and Nehemiah are one work, both written by the priest Ezra. Now, the difference being, Ezra is more concerned with rebuilding the temple and reinstituting the worship of Yahweh in Judah after they came out of Babylon out of confusion. Nehemiah, on the other hand, is more concerned with rebuilding the wall around the city of Jerusalem, the gates, and the city itself. Ezra was a Levitical priest. He was a descendant of Aaron. On the other hand, Nehemiah was of the tribe of Judah, and he is called the Prince of Judah two or three times throughout this book of Nehemiah, indicating that he had some royal blood, meaning he was probably a descendant of King David. Nehemiah, if you translate it rather than transliterate it, means consolation of Yah. I like to translate it comforted of Yah. And throughout the time of Ezra and Nehemiah, Zerubbabel, I'll throw in, God was comforting the nation of Judah. Of course, Israel and Judah had split years before, but the book of Nehemiah, again, concerned with rebuilding the wall. There's a wall, and I'm going to throw you a curve today. We're going to start with Zechariah chapter 2, verse 1, as we begin our lecture. There's a wall in the future that's going to be around Jerusalem, and you need to be aware of that wall. Turn with me to Zechariah, the next to the last book in the Old Testament. If you go all the way to the old end, Old Testament, you have Malachi, and you turn back one book, and you have Zechariah, one of the minor prophets. We're going to pick it up asking that word of wisdom in Yeshua's precious name. Father, we ask you to open eyes, open ears this day. Bring your children out of Babel, out of confusion. To Zechariah chapter 2, verse 1, and it reads, I lifted up mine eyes again and looked, and behold, a man with a measuring line in his hand. What do you use a measuring line for? To measure. I wonder what he's going to measure. Then said I, Whither goest thou? And he said unto me, To measure Jerusalem, to see what is the breadth thereof, and what is the length thereof. Just how big is Jerusalem? And behold, the angel that talked with me went forth, and another angel went out to meet him. We've got angels involved in this. And said unto him, Run, speak to this young man. Anytime angels are described in God's word, they're described as young men. And here that holds true as well. Saying, Jerusalem shall be inhabited as towns without walls, for the multitude of men and cattle therein. You can go measure it now if you want and determine how broad it is, how wide it is, but there's no sense in doing that because it's going to be a lot larger in the future. Verse 5, the reason we came here, For I, saith the Lord, that's Yahweh speaking, will be unto her a wall of fire round about, and will be the glory in the midst of her. Our Father is a consuming fire. Hebrews chapter 12, verse 29. He consumes the evil and the wicked, but to those who love him and serve him, It's that warmth that you feel when the Holy Spirit touches your heart. The glory that will be there, the Shekinah glory, of course. And, you know, Jerusalem is God's favorite place in the entire universe. How can we document that? It's easy. Ezekiel chapter 16. God came by Jebus when she was in her youth. That's what Jerusalem was originally called. And he spread his skirt over her. That's a figure of speech, meaning that he married her. Again, his favorite place in the whole universe. And there's going to be that wall of protection, a wall of fire around Jerusalem. And when does that happen? Well, when the last verse of Ezekiel chapter 48, the very last verse states that the city will no longer be called Jerusalem, but will be called Yahweh Shema, which means, in being interpreted or translated, means the Lord is there. So Nehemiah is more concerned with building a physical wall. We can think of the Lord as a spiritual wall for Jerusalem. And any time that a city fell, was defeated by another nation, an enemy nation, back in the days when they had walled cities, it was very hard to take a walled city. And every time that there was war made, they would lay siege against the city, basically surround the city and cut it off, not allow people in or out. Eventually, and it took a long time in some cases, 2-3 years, for example, then the people would literally, they would starve them out, or they would run out of water, for example. But it was very easy to defend a walled city, even with very few men. Jerusalem at this point is wide open. There aren't any walls. Enemies, marauding bands, the Samaritans, anyone who have a mind could just basically waltz right in to Jerusalem, and especially from the north, which was a very flat terrain leading into the city of Jerusalem. So they've got a problem. Let's see what they do about it. Again, we've already asked that word of wisdom. Let's go with Nehemiah chapter 1, verse 1. The words of Nehemiah, the son of Hakaliah, and it came to pass in the month Chislu, the 9th month on a Hebrew calendar, in the 20th year, as I was in Shushan, the palace. Now, Chislu on an equation, you know, equal to our calendar today, basically the last 2 weeks of November, the first 2 weeks of December. So winter is coming on as these events come to pass. Shushan, the capital of Elam, did belong to Babylon. In fact, Daniel, you can document in Daniel chapter 8, verse 2, was taken in captivity to Shushan as well. Daniel being a prince of the tribe of Judah, Nehemiah also a prince of the tribe of Judah. Now, Shushan was conquered by Cyrus, the king of Persia, and his military. The name of it in ancient times was Susa, but it was quite a pleasant place, because after Cyrus, the king of Persia, defeated Susa, or later called Shushan, the king of Persia was known to spend several months of the year in Shushan. So that's what we're going to find, is we have Nehemiah and Artaxerxes, the king of Persia, together at Shushan as we pick up the book. Verse 2, and Hanani, I think this is an abbreviated version of Hananiah, one of my brethren, in other words of Judah, came, he and certain men of Judah. And I asked them concerning the Jews that had escaped, which were left of the captivity, and concerning Jerusalem. Now, Bullinger believes that the book of Nehemiah occurred before the events of the book of Nehemiah occurred before the book of Ezra. In other words, that the people came out of captivity and rebuilt the wall around Jerusalem first, and then Ezra came with the priest and rebuilt the temple and reinstituted the worship of Yahweh. I lean toward that the events of the book of Ezra came first. They're both historical books, and it really is not of any significance which came to pass first other than that. But I believe Ezra made a trip with a group into Judah, and then he went back to Shushan and to get a second group of people to lead back to Judah. And I think that is what's happening here, and that this Hanani and Ezra, probably it is that Nehemiah is asking them, how is it going in Judah and in Jerusalem? Verse 3, "And they said unto me, the remnant that are left of the captivity there in the province," and at this time Judea is a province of Persia, still subject to the king of Persia, "are in great affliction and reproach. The wall of Jerusalem also is broken down, and the gates thereof are burned with fire." It's a mess. There's no way to protect the city from these marauding bands. There's no protection. You can't shut the gates at night. People can just come right in and attack the people of Jerusalem. No doubt the houses were in poor repair as well. Verse 4, "And it came to pass when I heard these words," the bad news concerning the condition of Jerusalem and Judah, "that I sat down and wept and mourned certain days and fasted and prayed before the God of heaven." And we see in this that Nehemiah, even though he was of Judah, was a man of prayer. And we're also going to see in the following verses that even though he's of Judah, he's at least a student of God's word and familiar with God's word by what follows. Verse 5, "And said, I beseech thee," this is Nehemiah's prayer to the Lord, "O Lord God of heaven, the great and terrible God." This is a terrible translation. This should be the awesome God or revered God, "that keepeth covenant and mercy for them that love him and observe his commandments." Note there's a condition. Those who love him and those who obey or keep his commandments. Now, this is the language of the Pentateuch. Those of you familiar with the first five books of the Old Testament, this language would sound familiar to you. But note the condition there, that you love and serve him. And the Lord always keeps his contracts, which is a covenant, his promises, as long as you, and shows mercy to those who love and observe him, keep his commandments. Verse 6, "Let thine ear now be attentive, and thine eyes open, that thou mayest hear the prayer of thy servant," Nehemiah speaking of, "which I pray before thee now day and night, for the children of Israel, thy servants," plural, "and confess the sins of the children of Israel, which we have sinned against thee. Both I and my father's house have sinned." Nehemiah coming to the Lord, and he's laying it out. He's being very repentant. And I like this. He's not just concerned about himself. He's concerned about all of Israel. I'm talking all 12 tribes, even those who had earlier than Judah gone into captivity to the Assyrian. That captivity lasted some 200 years, while Judah's captivity to Babylon only lasted 70 years. But Nehemiah is not saying, "Lord, why did you do that to us? Why did you let us go into captivity to the Babylonians?" Nehemiah knows why the people went into captivity, because they had sinned against the Lord. And that's what he's doing now, is trying to set that right by confessing. And you note that the redemption of the nation is based on the repentance of the nation. Verse 7. We have dealt very corruptly against thee, and have not kept the commandments, nor the statutes, nor the judgments which thou commandest thy servant Moses. And Nehemiah, and he commanded you, and he commanded myself as well. The law applies to all of us. And you know, it's important that we break down the commandments, the statutes, and the judgments, or ordinances may be a word that many of you are more familiar with. And you know, you ask people today, well, do we still live under the law? And they're falsely taught that since Jesus Christ came, we're no longer under the law. Well, if that's the case, it would be all right to murder. It would be all right to steal. It would be all right to covet your neighbor's wife and his property. That's not the case. The law is still very much in effect, as Jesus would state in Matthew chapter 5, verse 16 and the following verses, where he says, I didn't come to change one jot or tittle of the law, but to fulfill the law. You need a Bible teacher. If you have a Bible teacher, you need one who distinguishes between law, statutes, and ordinances. Well, you might ask, well, what part of Moses' law do we keep today? Well, you don't keep the blood ordinances, which were the animal sacrifice and circumcision, for example. We learn in Colossians chapter 2 that the blood ordinances were nailed to the cross with Christ. It's his blood that washes our sins, not the blood of bulls and goats. Verse 8, remember, I beseech thee, the word that thou commandest thy servant Moses, saying, if ye transgress, I will scatter you abroad among the nations. And he's quoting from Leviticus chapter 26, verse 33, and Deuteronomy 28, 64, the two chapters that cover the blessings of God and the cursings of God. The choice is yours. You can do things God's way and be gathered back home, or if you don't do things God's way, you can expect to be scattered from one end of the earth to the other, which is the situation that Judah and the ten northern tribes find themselves in at this point in time, scattered among the nations, better said, the Gentiles. Verse 9, but if ye turn unto me and keep my commandments and do them, though there were of you cast out unto the uttermost part of heaven. I don't care if you're on the moon, yet will I gather them from thence and will bring them into the place that I have chosen to set my name there. And of course, the place he has set his name, we talked about it when we went to Zechariah chapter 2, verse 5, where he will be that wall of fire and his glory will be there. His name will be there. That is future from this point in time. But he's calling to God's attention. I like this in Leviticus 26, verse 39 and the following verses. It states there that if you'll do things God's way, or once you have gone into captivity, if you'll repent and return to the Lord, he'll bring you back home. And as it's written in Isaiah chapter 43, verse 26, God says there, remind me of my promises. And, you know, what are you doing if you remind God of his promises? You're showing him that you know his promises, meaning you've studied the letter that he wrote to you. Nehemiah is doing a good job of reminding God of his promises. Lord, you promised that if we would repent of our evil ways and try and do better, that you would bring us home. That's what this book of Nehemiah and the book of Ezra are about, bringing the people of Judah, Benjamin and Levi, out of Babylon, out of confusion. You know, Solomon asked this when he dedicated the original, the temple, the Solomon's temple. And he's asked that when any time that anyone prayed toward this temple, from captivity, that you would hear and let them come home. And that's the reason that Daniel prayed and had the window open, and he would pray three times a day toward Jerusalem, toward the temple of God, that God would allow them to one day return home. That's what this book is all about. Verse 10. Now these are thy servants and thy people, whom thou hast redeemed by thy great power and by thy strong hand. You've ransomed and delivered the people of Israel in the past. Please do it again. Verse 11. O Lord, I beseech thee, let now thine ear be attentive to the prayer of thy servant, and to the prayer of thy servants, plural, who desire to fear or revere thy name and prosper. I pray thee, thy servant this day, and grant him mercy in the sight of this man, this referring to Artaxerxes, the king of Persia, for I was the king's cupbearer. Now, a cupbearer was a fairly high office in the Persian hierarchy, if you will. And the cupbearer was a very trusted individual. Why? Well, any time that the king was to partake of drink or food, the cupbearer was responsible for first sampling the drink or the food. You see, if somebody wanted to kill the king at this time, poisoning would have been one of the primary ways to accomplish it. So the cupbearer, his job was to make sure that nothing was placed in the drink or the food that would be harmful to the king. And if the cupbearer, of course, took a sip of a chalice of wine, for example, and keeled over dead, well, the king, he would have to get another cupbearer, but he has survived to live another day. Now, do you think that it was just by coincidence that Nehemiah held such a high position with the king of Persia? No, you know and I know that it wasn't coincidence, that God was in control. Just for example, as God was in control when the 12 patriarchs sold their brother Joseph to the Ishmaelites, who in turn sold him to into slavery bondage in Egypt, but Joseph became the second in command to Pharaoh and saved the house of Jacob, the original 12 tribes of Israel, the forefathers, if you will, of the 12 tribes. He saved their bacon. They probably would have starved to death had he not taken that position. Was that coincidence? No, you know and I know that God is in control. The same with Daniel. It was no coincidence that God gave Daniel the respect of Nebuchadnezzar because God showed Daniel what Nebuchadnezzar's dreams meant. Was that a coincidence? No, God in control. Chapter 2, verse 1. And it came to pass in the month Nisan, and this is, don't let this throw you, it's another name for Abib. It's the first month on the Hebrew calendar. In the 20th year of Artaxerxes the king of Persia, that wine was before him. And I took up the wine and gave it unto the king. No doubt he sampled it first. Now I had not been before time sad in his presence. Or Artaxerxes is going to realize that there's something wrong with Nehemiah. Now remember, we started in chapter 1, verse 1, in the ninth month of the 20th year. Well, the 20th year of what should be our question. Here we're back to the first month of the 20th year. And I think probably the explanation for this, for example, if you were going by the Hebrew calendar, And in the eighth month of the 20th year, the king of Persia died, and another one became king. Then the ninth month on the Hebrew calendar would become the first month on the king of Persia's calendar. Why? Because it's the first year that he's the king, and then the whole clock starts again. That's part of the reason that Bullinger points out that we have 110 years that are lost, basically, in God's Word, because some years are counted twice. The last year of a king of Judah, if he died 6 months into the year, and another king took over and counted it as his first year, that year ends up being counted as the last year of the first king, and the first year of the second king, it's counted twice, calling for a 110-year correction. Verse 2, "Wherefore the king said unto me, Why is thy countenance sad, seeing thou art not sick?" You better not be sick, you know, drinking from my cup and then passing it to me. "This is nothing else but sorrow of heart. Then I was very sore afraid." Part of the duties of a cupbearer was to be entertaining to the king, or at least be of good cheer to the king. Verse 3, "And said unto the king, Let the king live forever. Why should not my countenance be sad when the city, the place of my father's sepulchres, lieth waste, and the gates thereof are consumed with fire?" Not much left of Jerusalem when Nebuchadnezzar's army got through with it, the third siege. And the city, of course, he's talking about is Jerusalem. The father's sepulchres are the graves of my ancestors. Nehemiah speaking. He's saying the graves of my ancestors are lying there in waste. There's no one there to tend to them properly as they deserve to be tended. Verse 4. "Then the king said unto me, For what dost thou make request?" Question. "So I prayed to God of heaven." That's a good example for us even today. When you have major decisions coming up or difficult situations, it's always a good idea to pray and ask for God's guidance. And that's what Nehemiah did. And even before he stated his request, he prayed first, probably to himself. Verse 5, "And I said unto the king, If it please the king, and if thy servant have found favor in thy sight, that thou wouldest send me unto Judah, unto the city of my father's sepulchres, that I may build it," that I may return to Jerusalem and rebuild the wall and the gates of the city. "And the king said unto me," the queen also sitting by him, "For how long shall thy journey be, and when wilt thou return?" So it pleased the king to send me, and I set him a time, an answer to prayer. This "I set him a time," we learn in chapter 13, verse 6, what the length of time that he requested was. It was 12 years. Now that's quite a long time for a master to let his servant go and just basically do whatever he wants to do. So this was very generous of Artaxerxes. I think this was probably one of the later kings. Artaxerxes, I probably should have explained once again, is an appellative such as Pharaoh. All the kings of Egypt were called Pharaoh. All the kings of Persia were called Artaxerxes. It means the great king. Now this queen also sitting by him, and again Bullinger holds that Nehemiah, the events of Nehemiah occurred before the events of Ezra, and he thinks that if this was going on before Cyrus was the king of Persia, that this queen was not other than Esther of the book of Esther. Verse 7, "Moreover, I said unto the king, If it pleased the king, let letters be given me to the governors beyond the river, those who are on the west side of the Euphrates River, that they may convey me over till I come into Judah. Please write letters or decrees, if you will, that I can give to those who are in power of the nations that I have to go through on the way to Judah, giving me authority and permission from you to travel across their lands. Verse 8, and a letter, he's not finished with his request yet, unto Asaph, the keeper of the king's forest, that he may give me timber to make beams for the gates of the palace, which appertain to the house, and for the wall of the city, and for the house that I shall enter into. And the king granted me according to the good hand of my God upon me. He's asking quite a bit, but he's being received well and getting what he asked for. These timber that he's looking for are to help rebuild the gates of the actual old citadel, which was the former days was the lower city of Jerusalem. Now, which appertained to the wall of the city, I think is talking about the gates, because the actual wall they made, of course, of stone. And for the house that I shall enter to, this is his own personal home, which would have been quite a nice home, because as we learn in chapter 5, verse 14, that Nehemiah became the Pekah, which is a Persian word for governor of Judah. Ask God, trust God, and don't forget when God provides to praise God. I think all too many times God, the only time he hears from people is when they have trouble. Verse 9. Then I came to the governors beyond the river and gave them the king's letters. Now the king had sent captains of the army and horsemen with me. This was a dangerous territory at this time, and this further shows how much Artaxerxes, the king of Persia, thought of Nehemiah, that he sent even armed guards to be with him. Verse 10, when Sanballat, the Horonite, which makes him a Moabite, and Tobiah, the servant of the Ammonite, heard of it, it grieved them exceedingly that there was come a man to seek the welfare of the children of Israel. At this point in time, the Ammonites and Moabites were enemies of the people of Israel. And when they heard that Nehemiah and this band of armed Persian soldiers were, and the others that came out with him, were interested in inquiring what was going on in Jerusalem, they became very concerned. They wanted to know what's going on there. Now, right at this point is where the fourth setter of the book of Ezra and Nehemiah end. The first began in Ezra chapter 8, verse 35, which proves that the two books were to be treated as one in the original manuscripts, a setter being a prescribed amount of reading. So if Ezra and Nehemiah were to be treated separately, the setter would have ended at the end of Ezra. It didn't. It continued on till chapter 2, verse 10. Verse 11, and then we'll stop for today. So I came to Jerusalem and was there 3 days. And just as Ezra had rested 3 days from the journey, it was about a four-month difficult journey for Nehemiah, Ezra, and Zerubbabel as they led the people of Judah out of Babylon. And will things go smoothly for Nehemiah? Well, Satan never likes God's work to be accomplished without throwing some bricks and darts at the people trying to accomplish it. So there are going to be difficulties, but one of the things I want you to get out of this book is that if God asks you to do something, do it, and do it boldly. You don't have to give in to the whims of Satan or any of his that want to see God's work not accomplished. We got a short message. We'll ask you to listen a moment, won't you please?
0: The Mark of the Beast on CD is our free introductory offer to you. 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It's getting late in the game. You need to know what the Mark of the Beast is. As it's written in Revelation chapter 13, verse 8, many will be deceived. Christ said in Mark 13, 23, "Behold, I have foretold you all things." 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You may also mail your request to Shepherd's Chapel, P.O. Box 416, Gravette, Arkansas, 72736. Don't be deceived by Satan.
1: Welcome back. We're glad you could join back with us. Let's have the 800 number, please. 800-643-4645. That number good throughout Puerto Rico, the U.S., and Canada. If you have a biblical question that you'd like to pose to be answered on the air, feel free to call that number and leave your question. Please don't ask questions about a particular person, denomination, or organization by name. We try to teach God's Word in a positive format, throwing out negative about others, especially our brothers and sisters in Christ, serves no purpose. We simply won't do it. We'll let God's Word do the teaching, the correcting, and the healing, fully capable of all three. If you're studying on the Internet somewhere around the world that's unable to use that 800 number, your announcer at the end of the hour will give you our mailing address. Quite all right to mail in your questions being the point. Got a prayer request? You don't need a telephone number. We can do away with that. Talk to your Heavenly Father. He's there for you 24 hours a day, 7 days a week. And as we learn from Nehemiah, God heard his prayer and God answered. And there are conditions. You have to love him, and you have to do your best that you can to obey his commandments. But if you do that, he hears your prayers, and he answers your prayers, which is evidenced by our beginning study in the book of Nehemiah. We do have these prayer requests. Father, we come united as one in the name of your Son, Jesus Christ. We ask you to look upon these, Father. You know their needs. Illness, Father. We ask for that touch of healing. We have people with financial difficulties. You know, Father, if it is your will, a special blessing on each of these, Father. We also lift up our military troops who are in harm's way around the world, Father. We ask you to watch over, guide, direct, touch, heal in Jesus' precious name. Amen and thank you, Father. Let's get to some questions and see what's on the mind of folks. First up today, we have Carol from New York. And thank you for your kind comments. My question is, I have a learning disability where when I read something, I have a hard time comprehending it or I forget what I read. I love our God in heaven and I love our Lord Jesus. Will they be upset with me if I forget what I learned? Well, we learn in Luke chapter 12, verse 48, and the following verses, that God is very wise. He knows what our abilities and our gifts are. Why? Because he's the one who gave us our abilities and gifts. And as I quoted Luke 12, 48 states, "To whomsoever much is given, of him will be much required." And those who are given less, less is required. And, you know, I think in many cases, God looks upon those who have disabilities, such as yourself, and he sees effort, and he stamps it. That's good. The person tried, and I really believe that. And you follow, oh, that's it, okay. I love your show because I read along with you, and you explain what things mean, and it helps me learn what I need to know. Thank you. God bless you and your family, and thank you for that, and you back right at you. Ephesians chapter 4, verse 11, It states that God gives us evangelists, God gives us pastors, and God gives us teachers. So, and people like you are the reason that God gives teachers. Stephen in Minnesota, in the Bible, does it say the lion will lay with the lamb or the wolf will lay with the lamb? Probably one of the most misquoted scriptures, or one that people would say, yes, that verse appears in the Bible, but it doesn't, that the lion will lay down with the lamb. Isaiah chapter 11, verse 6, quoting, the wolf also shall dwell with the lamb, and the leopard shall lie down with the kid, and the calf, and the young lion, and the fatling together, and a little child shall lead them. Why is all that possible? Again, that's quoting Isaiah chapter 11. Because after Jesus returns, there is no more flesh. There will be no more carnivores. That's the reason that the wolf can dwell with the lamb. Catherine in Tennessee. And Catherine explained at length, which I had time to read this morning, that her brother was in rehab being treated for alcoholism. And at one point, possibly two, that her brother had contacted her and requested that she come to him because she was the only one that understood him. He later committed suicide, and Catherine is feeling guilt about it. And she writes, Pastor Dennis, I feel so horrible about this situation. I'm not a professional. I told him to tell the psychologist the truth about our father's abusing of him and us and myself and my mom's affair with a supposed man of the cloth, but he still killed himself. I believe Jesus took my sin and hurt to the cross, but how in the world do I really forgive me? Well, you know, Catherine, you cannot take responsibility for your brother's committing suicide, taking his own life. That is a sin that he committed. That is something that he will have to explain to our Heavenly Father. It's not something that you will have to explain. I understand your feelings of guilt. However, you can't blame yourself. You know, I reading between the lines, I sense that your brother wanted you to come to him because if he cried on your shoulder long enough, you would defend him in front of these mean people at the rehab that were telling him what he needed to do to get straight. I think it was best that you did not go to your brother. The rehab people are professionals. Most of them have been previously alcoholics themselves. And, you know, that's something that an alcoholic is very good at, is conning other people. Previous alcoholics cannot be conned. You can't con a con, is what the old saying goes. I would suggest, Catherine, that you order a work by Pastor Arnold Murray. It's CD 30425. It's called Forgiveness. And it teaches us that not only is it important that we forgive others, it's important that we forgive ourselves. And again, that's CD 30425 entitled Forgiveness. Darlene in North Carolina, where in the scriptures does it state that the tribulation period has been shortened to a 5-month time frame? The fact that the time has been shortened, you can document in Matthew chapter 24, verse 22. And it was shortened for the elect's sake. The length of time that it was shortened to, the tribulation of Antichrist, is covered in Revelation chapter 9. And we learn there that it's the season of the locust, which is a 5-month period, May through September. The tribulation has been shortened for the elect's sake. Melinda in Arkansas. May God continue to bless you and the staff for the work you do. Thank you for that, and blessings to you as well. Will Satan, as Antichrist, have to bow his knee and confess that Jesus Christ is Lord to the glory of the God, to the glory of God the Father at the seventh trump? And I think so. Philippians chapter 2, verse 10 makes it very clear that at the name of Jesus Christ, every knee will bow of things in heaven and things in earth and things under the earth. That's pretty much everyone, including Satan himself. Will he really mean it? Well, I don't think so. Satan, you see, is the only one that's already been judged to death in the lake of fire. And Satan knows that that has happened, that judgment. Why? Because it's written in God's word. Ezekiel chapter 27, where he's called the king of Tyrus, his sentence for getting all puffed up in himself and wanting to sit on the mercy seat rather than be a protector of the mercy seat was to be turned to ashes from within. He's going into the lake of fire. Revelation chapter 19 and 20 document. William in Virginia, is cremation a sin that sends you to hell? No, it's not. Many teach falsely, unfortunately, that at some point in time after you die and you're buried out here in a hole in the ground, that your flesh body is going to resurrect out of that grave and you're going to need that flesh again, so don't destroy it by burning it with cremation. That's bunk. Most of the people who do that are probably owners of funeral homes who want you to spend thousands and thousands of dollars on an expensive casket with all the trimmings and the works for a funeral. Cremation, make a note of Ecclesiastes chapter 12, verses 6 and 7, where it states that when the silver cord parts, which is a figure of speech, a Hebraism that means when we die, the flesh returns to the earth from whence it came, and the spirit returns to the Father from whence it came. How the flesh gets back to ashes or the earth makes absolutely no difference. Nothing wrong with cremation. You're certainly never, ever going to need your flesh body again. And thank goodness, who would want to go through the eternity in a body that gets sick, that gets old? I'd much rather be like in the Bible where we talked about the angels in Zechariah chapter 2, verses 2 and 3, that it was a young man. And I'll take that compared to an old man any day. Don and West, we have something much better waiting for us. It's our spiritual body. Don in West Virginia, where in the Bible does it say how old Jesus was when he was crucified? It doesn't. Luke chapter 3, verse 21 and the following verses, however, state that Jesus was about 30 years of age when he was baptized and his ministry began. And if you estimate the length of time and the Passovers that occurred, that were celebrated, it puts his crucifixion, I believe Jesus was 32 or 33 years old when he was crucified. Alma in Alabama, thank you for your kind comments. How do I know I am saved, and where can I find it in the Bible? I didn't get all of a previous answer by Pastor Arnold Murray. Would you explain? This person was a Sunday school teacher, so Brother Dennis, how do I know I am saved in the Holy Spirit and will be with my Savior when my time comes? Okay, John chapter 3, verse 16, probably the most quoted and memorized scripture in God's Word. That gives you the requirements for being saved. And a lot of people tell you, well, you need to do this because our church says so, and you need to do that because our church says so. Don't go by what some church says. Go by what God's Word says. If it cannot be documented in God's Word, don't feel like you're obligated to do it. A lot of what the churches are putting out today are the traditions of man rather than God's Word. I'll take God's Word any day. This is Tootie in Oregon. Thank you for your hardworking staff, and thanks for remembering our staff. We do have a very hardworking group of people, a very small in number but great in works. I have learned more from watching Shepherd's Chapel than going to church. I like my church, but I have a couple of questions I need you to answer. Do we need to be surrogates and get baptized for the dead so they can go to heaven? I believe this is not necessary, as I cannot find it in the Bible, and it makes no sense to me. You cannot be baptized for the dead. Those who teach that you can be baptized for the dead are misunderstanding and misteaching 1 Corinthians chapter 15, verse 29, which states basically that if you believe that Jesus Christ is dead, why would you want to be baptized in his name? Why would you want to be baptized for the dead, is what it reads there in 1 Corinthians 15, 29. Doesn't have anything to do with you in proxy, or as you use the word, as a surrogate, be baptized for someone who's already died.

0: believe they are not yet, but being human, I can be wrong. God's prophets are not on earth now in the flesh, but their writings certainly are. It's called God's Word, and that's where you'll learn the teachings of the prophets. Shirley in Oklahoma. We got here. I still go to my other church hoping to change their ideas and their minds. Do you feel God thinks I'm wasting my time because I care for these people? Well, it's good to be compassionate, to care about our brothers and sisters, especially those who are lost and don't understand God's Word. Now, I can't tell you, Shirley, to go to a church or not to go to a church. It may be that God has a reason for you to go there. I can tell you, though, that it's not a good thing for us to cast our pearls before swine. What this means, and you can read that in Matthew chapter 7, verse 6, is that when you plant a seed, it's God's Word, and that's a pearl. It should be considered as something very valuable. But what it means to cast your pearls before swine is that we should understand that there are people out there who flat don't care about God. If you try and talk to them about God, they'll laugh in your face and mock you and God. So that's what, if you turn around and someone is mocking God and you still try and plant a seed of truth, you're casting your pearls before swine. They're not going to receive it. Don't waste your time doing it. Don't waste the precious seed. Crystal from North Carolina. I want to know what happened to Mary after Jesus died on the cross. Did she live a long life or did she die? And Jesus, before he died on the cross, he looked at his mother and he said, and John, the disciple he loved, and he said, "Woman, behold thy son, and you behold thy mother." He kind of turned the responsibility for Mary over to John, the disciple he loved at that point in time. Now, it's not biblical, but historically, Mary went with her uncle, Joseph of Arimathea, to Great Britain, and they started a church there. We offer a book in our library here. It's book number 22. It's called The Drama of the Lost Disciples. We ask a $17 donation for the book. It's a very interesting and a very good read. I highly recommend that book. Brenda in Georgia, the computer chip that is coming out to be placed in us, do you believe in taking this computer chip? I've heard that if you don't take the chip, you won't be able to buy anything or sell anything. It isn't a chip that will be implanted in you. It's the way that you think. The mark of the beast is not a chip to be implanted under your skin. It's not a tattoo to be marked on your skin. It's in your brain. It's the opposite of the seal of God. If you're sealed with the Word of God, then you can't be deceived by the Antichrist. You need to order our free introductory offer, The Mark of the Beast. The phone call's free. The CD is free. We don't even ask you to pay the postage and handling for the CD. That's how important we think it is that you understand The Mark of the Beast. Think about it. I'm out of time. I love you all a great deal. Why? Because you enjoy studying the letter that your father wrote to you. It's called the Bible. And you know, when Father looks down and he sees you seeking knowledge of him from the Word, it makes his day. Blessings follow. We are brought to you by your tithes and offerings. If we've helped you, help us keep coming to you and to reach out to others as well. We have a lot of brothers and sisters lost. One thing most important, it's this: you stay in his Word yourself every day. Every day in his Word is a good day, even with trouble. That's because Jesus is the living Word.
1: 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We invite you to join us for the next in-depth Bible study each weekday at the same time. Thank you for watching today's program, and God bless you.

The book of James. James is a book that I know you'll enjoy because it is written, when you rightly divide it, to those that are scattered abroad. That's to say the 12 tribes, the 10 tribes scattered abroad, being very specific in your freedom of Christianity, the repentance, giving much personal instruction as far as controlling our thoughts and finding peace, and giving us those parameters wherein Christianity, defining those things that come from the Word of God. Example, that bitter and sweet water cannot come from the same spring. Well, from God's Word, you should not have both either. The practice of healing brought forth in this book of James. I know you're going to like it. James, that great book of instruction.

to go beyond. I want to teach you a Greek word today that means to go beyond. It's hyperbalo. And it means that God's love for you goes beyond anything you can imagine. It means, the etymology of this word is like to overthrow, okay? Like, I mean, you throw a record every time you toss, okay? That's the etymology of it, and that's the way God's love is for his people. That's the way, and if you missed huperbalo, you kind of missed the exceeding joy that Father has in sharing his love with you in the manuscripts themselves. So I want you to open your Bibles, if you would, to Ephesians chapter 3. Ephesians chapter 3. And let's just pick it up with verse 1. Verse 1 reads in that third chapter, "For this cause I, Paul, the prisoner of Jesus Christ, for you Gentiles," verse 2, "if you have heard of the dispensation of the grace of God, which is given me to you word." This was one of Paul's commissions, that he would take the word both to Israel, to the Gentiles, and to the kings and queens. Okay, that means God's elect as well. Verse 3, "How that by revelation," don't read over this, "how that by revelation he made known unto me the mystery, as I wrote before in few words." I didn't spill the beans, I didn't give the whole thing, I just wrote a few words in Romans 16:25 about this situation. Now he goes just a little further, listen to it, verse 4, "whereby, when you read, you may understand my knowledge in the mystery of Christ." So now we know that that mystery is in Christ. And when did Christ share that mystery with us? He shared it with us in the 13th chapter of Matthew. And I want you to turn there with me. 13th chapter, hold your place there in Ephesians. But let's go find out about this mystery. It's imperative that you know what it is. You'll never understand the revelation if you don't. You'll have something missing in your life and in your knowledge seeking and truth itself. You've got to know the mystery. So we go to the great parable of the sower. That's sowing seeds of wisdom, okay? Let's see how many of them you can capture here, all right? Okay, verse 35, let's pick it up. Well, the 34, let's go with it. "All these things spake Jesus unto the multitude in parables, and without a parable spake he not unto them." Why? It wasn't meant that everyone should hear. It wasn't meant that everyone should know. Verse 35, "that it might be fulfilled which was spoken by the prophet, saying, I will open my mouth in parables, I will utter things which have been kept secret from the foundation of the world." That's the secret. Kept secret from the foundations of this world age. What happened? What caused the big secret then at the beginning of this earth age? And even from the beginning, if you want to go one step further. Well, let's find out. All you have to do is read, okay? Verse 36, "Then Jesus sent the multitude away and went into the house. His disciples came unto him, saying, declare unto us the parable of the tares of the field." Share that secret with us. Tell us what you're talking about. So now, he's not going to be speaking in a parable here. He's going to be laying it out flat and level, so anyone that has eyes to see and ears to hear will know the secret. Verse 37, "And he answered and he said unto me, he that soweth the good seed is the Son of Man." That is to say, the Lord Jesus Christ, at the aid of Almighty God, brought forth the creation of man, all peoples, all races, everyone. He looked and it was good. But then what happened? 38, "the field is the world." It's just that simple. Okay. The field where all this sowing took place is this world. Okay. "The good seed are the children of the kingdom, but the tares are the children of the wicked one." This is the mystery. This is something you'd be surprised how very few people are even aware of. "The enemy that sowed them is the devil.
the harvest is the end of the world, and the reapers are the angels. And naturally, that takes place at the end of the millennium. So what has he said here? There's a wicked seed among us, and they're called Kenites. Okay, they claim to be of our brother Judah, but they're not. Okay, and that's what the mystery is about. And if you do not understand their operation, if you don't understand where the Kenites fit into the Word of God, you're in a heap of hurt. Because the only two churches that Christ was pleased with taught those that claimed to be of our brother Judah, but were of the synagogue of Satan, Satan's children. If your church doesn't teach that, again, you're in worse shape than ever. Because Father is certainly not pleased with it. So that's the mystery. Paul knew that mystery. He taught that mystery to the election. He taught it, in a sense, even to all that would have ears to hear. Returning then to Ephesians chapter 3, verse 4. The mystery spoken by who? By Christ. Verse 5. Which in other ages was not made known unto the sons of men, as it is now revealed unto his holy apostles and prophets by the Spirit. What Spirit? The Holy Spirit. You know, that is so simple, and it's written so plain that a child can understand it if they have eyes to see and ears to hear, if God intends. Verse 6, that the Gentiles should be fellow heirs. They're brought in also, and of the same body, and partakers of his promise in Christ by the gospel. They have salvation. Salvation, they spoke in that tongue that will be spoken on Pentecost Day, that is to say, when sons and daughters are delivered up, God will use whomever he will use. Verse 7, whereof I was made a minister according to the gift of the grace of God given unto me by the effectual working of his power. Whose power? God's power. That's how you can tell if a teacher has it. Has it what? The mystery. Understands the mystery. Has the blessings of God in teaching or in evangelizing. It's real simple. Well, how can you tell? Well, it's true. And one of the best ways to tell is, does that minister teach the Word of God or his own sayings, his own words? Which do you do? Study men's words or God's words? That, you know, you don't have to be the sharpest knife in the drawer to figure that one out, okay? It's God's word, of course. Verse 8, unto me, who am less than the least of all saints, is this grace given, that I should preach among the Gentiles the unsearchable riches of Christ. In other words, Paul always kind of come down on himself because he persecuted the church. Bad. I mean, he raked them over. He drug out both men and women. To destroy them, to destroy the church, that is to say. And that's the way Paul was, zealous. Verse 9, and to make all men see what is the fellowship of the mystery, which from the beginning of the world hath been hid in God, who created all things by Jesus Christ. When that Spirit moved, it was the Holy Spirit. That's the Spirit of Jesus Christ. That is the Spirit of the Father. And that Spirit moved upon the waters. It moved upon this age. It moved up and brought all these things into being. The mystery, and even as the tares would slip in and be planted in the night, serving a negative portion, but you better be aware of it. You got to know, you know, how can you go to war if you don't know who the enemy is? How can you protect yourself if you don't know who the enemy is? Naturally, the enemy is Satan. And naturally, if he has agents, you better be aware. Verse 10, to the intent that now unto the principalities and powers in heavenly places. We're going to the supernatural now. We're going to angelic beings, even, if you would. We're going to Satan's principalities as he walks even with the sons of God. Places might be known by the church the manifold wisdom of God. How our Father knows, how our Father planned.
Do you think Father would allow the Kenites to be planted on this earth if he didn't give you power over them? Naturally, he's going to give you power over them. If what? If you're familiar with the word. If you know where that power comes from. If not, they'll eat you up. You start messing with them, they will eat you up. That's to say negative thoughts, negative principles, negative this and negative that. You're positive. You're a can-do type person. You're a servant of the living God. Act like it. Carry it. He gives you that power and authority. Luke 10, verse 18, I give you power over all your enemies, not part of them, all of them. Use it. Part of the mystery. Okay. Verse 11, according to the eternal purpose which he purposed in Christ Jesus our Lord. Coming out the gate, the plan was there. I don't know, are you with the program? It's been there all the time. If you're just now getting there, you're not late, but it is late. In whom we have boldness and access with confidence by the faith of him. Through Christ, we can boldly even enter the Holy of Holies. That veil which only the chief priest could go through was rent from top to bottom when Christ was crucified. And you can walk right into the Holy of Holies in the name of Jesus Christ. Wherefore, I desire that you faint not at my tribulations for you, which is your glory. I want you to be encouraged by the tribulations I suffer. He was in bonds for you, he said. For this cause I bow my knees unto the Father of our Lord Jesus Christ. His great plan, the overall plan, the mystery, the truth, of whom the whole family in heaven and earth is named. Do you understand that? Not only here on earth, but in heaven also. Father knows. Do you know? I always am pleased when I read that when someone is converted and sees the truth, the angels rejoice in heaven for that one. Think about that. Talk about family. I said the angels in heaven rejoice when one person sees the truth and begins to serve the living God, takes that mystery, that revelation that tells all, and utilizes it, becomes a child of God. Verse 16, and he would grant you according to the riches of his glory to be strengthened with might by his Spirit in the inner man. You know, you have that inner man and you want to hang on to it. You got the flesh man and the flesh man will talk to you too. I'm starving to death. If you don't feed me, I'm just going to die. Don't you know it's too hot in here? You stop studying that Bible and get the air conditioning, get the AC going. You know, why do you want to do that anyway? You know, the flesh body will just talk, that inner, you know, but you've got that inner man that is the real you. It's the you that came here and entered your mother's womb into that little body. That was the real you. And do you know something? After these bodies are gone, it'll still be the real you. You're somebody. You're a child of God. And when God said, let us make man in our image, that's how you looked, okay? And how he loved you, how he loves his children. Do you understand? You know, so many people think God is a God of hate, but God created all things for his pleasure, not to his sorrow. Father's a little sharper than that, okay? He didn't create anything to make him feel bad. But some of the things he created that are supposed to love him, his children, they make him feel bad because they won't listen. They're so stubborn, so stiff-necked. But Father created them to be loved, and he still loves them. Even when they're bad, he still loves them. Doesn't love what they do, but he does love them. Verse 17, that Christ may dwell in your hearts by faith. Listen carefully now. That ye being rooted and grounded in love. Do you realize that you are planted? Grounded in love means you're planted there. You're set out. You ever set out a tomato plant?
You ever grounded any type of seed and watch it grow? Well, you were grounded and planted in love. Who? By God. God loves you. He loves you and he planted you there. And do you know something? When you grow in that love, you can't help being loved. And at the same time, that love is where faith comes from, in him who loved you so much that he planted you in that field of love, to love him, to follow him, to love his word, to be obedient to his word. What a father we have. Now, this is why we came here, is the next couple of verses. Verse 18, may be able to comprehend with all saints, the set aside ones, what is the breadth and length and depth and height. What is love is. How great it is. The height, the depth, the width, that his love is everywhere, that you're planted in it. And how can you go wrong when you're growing and established in that love that strengthens faith? Verse 19, listen carefully. This is where the word hyperbole comes in. 19, and to know the love of Christ, which passeth knowledge. This word passeth is hyperbole. It means it's overthrown. It exceeds. It goes beyond that. Ye might be filled with all the fullness of God. It's there for you. How can you not be happy when you're planted in love and you are able to absorb that love of God growing up in that fullness of knowledge? Knowledge of what? The mystery of knowing who's who and what's what. Of being able to take care of yourself and those around you. From what? The love in God. I like this word, hyperbole. Hyper is kind of like super. It means over, okay? The word hyper means over, and it's two Greek words, hyper and bolo. Okay. Hyper means over, further than was necessary. That'll win you contest, okay? That's the etymology of it. And bolo means to throw. And it means to throw with energy, with not violence necessarily, but with power. Okay? That's what God does. Okay? That's what his love is. Translate that then to his love for you. It goes beyond. It goes beyond man's imagination. That's what I like about that word. Very difficult for us to absorb the depth, the width, and the height of God's love for you. You that he created for his pleasure. Because you give him pleasure when you let him know you love him. That's what it's all about. And follow his word, serve in his word, and be fulfilling. So the word there passeth. This hyperbole is translated in several different English words. Well, this will be one, okay? Verse 20. Now unto him that is able to do exceeding, that's part of it, hyper, abundantly above all that we ask or think, according to the power that worketh in us. Do you understand that? He can cut it. When you think you got problems and you're tied into him, that's family. How can you possibly back up when you got him? And words cannot describe, hardly, the love, the power, and the authority that he has for you. If you'll grow up in it, if you'll show him you've got it, that you love him, he's going to bless you. Why? You're his child. You know, each one of you would go a long ways out of your way for your children. Okay. He's got a lot more love than you do. And he loves to help his children when they're doing right. You think about it. I cannot put into words what overthrowing really means, what to overthrow or to go beyond really means in his love that he shares with us. For us and to us.
it's just almost impossible to put into words. Verse 21, unto him be glory in the church by Christ Jesus throughout all ages, world without end. Amen. Not just for this dispensation, not for the one past, but forever. That's the way he is. You know, when you make a vow forever, he makes vows forever too. That's one of them. He'll never let you down. He'll never leave you. He will never forsake you. So be planted. You understand? Be planted. A plant absorbs the soil and minerals vitamins and mineral that it is growing in. And when you're in his love, planted in it, you can't help growing up in that love and reflecting that in your life. It may be just in your mind, but that's good because you're his child. And he goes way beyond what you can imagine. So don't ever, ever, ever doubt him. You might doubt yourself. Don't doubt him. He's always there for you. Now back up to chapter 2 here in this same book, Ephesians chapter 2. Ephesians chapter 2. Verse 1. And you hath he quickened, who were dead in trespasses and sins. I mean, you were in the world. Quickened means I made you alive. That doesn't mean just living. That means I've given you eternal life. You're with me not just till you die. I've quickened you. You're with me forever. That's what he's saying here, okay? Wherein in time past you walked according to the course of this world, this world age, okay? According to the prince of the power of the air, that means old Satan, he that planted the wicked seed, the spirit that now worketh in the children of disobedience. Don't ever think there's not the opposite of the Holy Spirit. There certainly is. And it's Satan's spirit. It's evil spirits. A lot of people call them demons. It's not demons. It's evil spirits. They'll talk to you and they'll take you over if you let them. You don't. Okay. Among whom also we all had our conversation in times past in the lust of our flesh, fulfilling the desires of the flesh and of the mind, and were by nature the children of wrath, even as others. But God, who is rich in mercy, that's unmerited favor, favor you don't even deserve, for his great love wherewith he loved us, he does. It goes beyond. Even when we were dead in sins, hath quickened us together with Christ. By grace you are saved. Unmerited favor. When you repent, he forgives. It's over. It's past. All that is erased. And your love is established in that book of life. That's all you answer for, is that love. Verse 6, and hath raised us up together and made us sit together in heavenly places in Christ Jesus. Come on in. It's family. It's the family of God. Not the family of the wicked one. Not the wicked seed, the Kenites that walk the earth. And this is why it was that Jesus denounced all the churches except those two, Smyrna and Philadelphia, that taught who those seed were. The Kenites, I mean. Verse 7, here's why we came here. That in the ages to come, he might show the exceeding riches. This exceeding, guess what that word is in the Greek manuscripts? Hyperbolo, okay. Throwing, overthrowing, goes way beyond the mark. Riches of his grace in his kindness toward us through Christ Jesus. You can't match his kindness. I want to, you know, sometimes people don't quite keep up with the thought. Do you know what has been said there? Not you all, but some people get out in the ways of the world and live it up. Okay. I mean, have a ball. They just follow old Satan right to the trough. Okay. God loves you so much.
that when you stop and think a moment and let him know you want to follow him instead of that crowd, he loves you enough that he just wipes it out, gives you a fresh start. You're just like a born virgin, okay, fresh and ready to serve the living God. That's his love for you. That's why it goes beyond. I don't know too many people that would do that, but your Father will, because it's hooper bolo. He throws way beyond the mark. His love goes way beyond the mark when he takes you in his arms and holds you and forgives you. Just hard to realize. And he doesn't hold grudges that you once didn't live according to him. He erases it. It's gone. Don't even bring it up again. Why? Because you're a child of God. Act like it. That's what it takes, okay? Verse 8. For by grace are you saved through faith, and that not of yourselves. It's a gift of God. Free. Freely given. A gift from God. You know, gift in the Greek is charisma. He gives you that charisma of love in your life. And you know what? That reflects like a reflector in the night. It certainly does. His light. His love. Where you can hardly get by without it. Okay? I want to go now to chapter 1 of that same book. Ephesians chapter 1. Let's pick it up with verse 15, and it reads, wherefore I also, still Paul, after I heard of your faith in the Lord Jesus and love unto all the saints, I heard about it, okay, got that letter back again, cease not to give thanks for you, making mention of you in my prayers. I'm just really praying for you, loving you, and holding on to you, that the Lord of our the God of our Lord Jesus Christ, the Father of glory, may give unto you the spirit of wisdom and revelation in the knowledge of him. Do you have it? That's the secret, beloved. That's the revelation. That means to reveal truth to you that you can absorb, that you can handle, that you can live with. Okay. The truth of what's happening in this world, that when you hear news, you know and understand where they're going with it. When you hear rumors of war and wars and rumors of wars, you know and understand why. You've read. You know the secret. You know who's causing it. And you know what's happening to it. That's revelation. That's how it goes down. Why our Father's in control. Verse 18. We'll pick it up there. The eyes of your understanding being enlightened, that you may know what is the hope of his calling and what the riches and of the glory of his inheritance of his inheritance in the saints. In other words, what Paul is saying here, I pray that hearts will be flooded with light so that they may come and overcome, and some see even into the future of God's love. That love will just flood your heart. That's what he's praying for there. So that you would have that love. And with love comes knowledge. God gives knowledge. Why? That's what revelation is. And that's why we seek it. Here's our verse. Here's why we came here. Verse 19. And what is the exceeding greatness of his power to usward who believe, according to the working of his mighty power? This word exceeding is hyperbole. It goes way, way beyond. More than you can comprehend. Our Father's greatness of his power. It's called dunamis, which is dynamite. The word dynamite comes from it. Our Father is able. He gets it. Well, I just wish he could do this. He can. When you pray and ask him to intercede in lives, he's the one that can change lives.
Sometimes you have great difficulty in doing it and accomplishing it. But when you intercede in prayer, as Paul was interceding for them, I pray that their hearts are flooded with the love of, and light of Almighty God, that they can overcome and see even into the future of what's in store for us. You know, when you look around at this world today, it does not compare to what we really have waiting, that we enjoy forever and ever and ever. No tears, no pain, and no worry. Just with our Father in this magnificent, gone beyond love that He has for you. I do not want to take anything away from this. It would usually, you know, a teacher likes to take a pen sometimes and let the air out a little bit to kind of reground us. I do not want to do that in this lecture, because we're talking about God's love, and you can't ground that. You can't let the air out of that. You know, people sometimes need to come back down to earth, but you can't bring God's love down. It's there. It goes beyond. And when you emulate Him, when you follow Him, some of that rubs off. Like He said, we're in principalities and high places. You're dealing with them. And He gives you, a mortal, the ability to deal with that. It's fantastic. Really fantastic. Verse 20. Which He wrought in Christ when He raised Him from the dead and set Him at His own right hand in the heavenly places. You know what He went there for? To be your advocate. That's your lawyer, okay? In the world. He speaks for you, okay? Verse 21. For above all principalities, this is, and power, and might, and dominion, and every name that is named, not only in this world, but also in that which is to come. Do you understand that? Grab hold of it. Okay. That's all in all. And hath put all things under His feet, and gave Him to be the head over all things to the church. 23, which is His body. The church is what? It is His body. The fullness of Him that filleth all in all. It goes everywhere, that love. You're rooted in it. You're planted in it. You grow in it. And you can't help absorbing the nutrients from that love, that understanding, to strengthen you. But you got to know who the enemy is. That's part of love. Well, isn't it true, Pastor, we're supposed to love our enemies? You got that right. And what is it you're supposed to do with your children? You're supposed to love them. And any man that spares the rod on his children spoils them. Same works for enemies, okay? You can't spare the rod on your enemy. That's real love. Okay? Many of us in our lifetimes have served and we've used that rod. Big time, okay? Big time. And it brings success, okay? When you correct the enemy. That always instills this freedom and this worship that God has given us, the freedom and the right to take that message to the world, His love, His understanding, and how He overthrows, how He goes beyond. Do you know who He does that for? For you. For you. He goes beyond what is even called for or necessary. He can't help Himself. Why? He loves you. No greater love is there, my friend, in the world than the love your Father has for you. And when you're, especially when you're serving Him, it's hyperbole. It's throwing way beyond the height, the depth. Very difficult even to understand. One more place. I was not going to go here, but I've changed my mind. We're going. 2 Corinthians. Second Corinthians chapter 4.

0: Somebody indeed must have needed this because I intended to quit right there. Now I got to tighten my belt up a notch here. Okay, this must be good. Okay, chapter 4, we're going to go with verse 1. Hang on, here we go. 2 Corinthians. Therefore, seeing we have this ministry, as we have received mercy, we faint not. Hey, we can cut it. I mean, when you get a bunch of wimps that cry baby and everything else, you're not going to get that here. We can do it. Bring it on. Satan, come on down. We'll take care of your wagon. Okay. We can cut it. That's what this ministry is about. Can do. But have renounced the hidden things of dishonesty, not walking in craftiness, nor handling the word of God deceitfully, but by manifestation of the truth, condemning ourselves to every man's conscience in the sight of God. We hold that line, okay? And we keep it straight. A lot of people can take the word of God and teach it dishonestly. They can always have one, they can get hung up on one phrase, 10%. You gotta give 10%. They don't explain that 10% was the government, the church, and everything back in those days. And last time I checked, the government gets a lot more than 10% from you already, okay? Be that as it may, okay? Watch what the message is, okay? Think, God gave you a brain, use it, okay? But if our gospel be hid, it is hid to them that are lost. We can't afford that. We can't let the gospel be hid. In whom the God of this world, you know who the God of this world is? That's Satan, okay? Hath blinded the minds of them which believe not, lest the light of the glorious gospel of Christ, who is the image of God, should shine upon them. If you've seen the Son, you've seen the Father, Emmanuel, God with us. Okay. For we preach not ourselves. We don't have the Joe Blow ministry. We don't have the John Brown ministry. We have the ministry of Jesus Christ, the shepherd of all shepherds at Shepherd's Chapel. Okay. There's just one. That's the Savior. For we preach not ourselves, but Christ Jesus the Lord, and ourselves your servants for Jesus' sake. For God, who commanded the light to shine out of darkness, has shined in our hearts to give the light of the knowledge of the glory of God in the face of Jesus Christ. He makes it available. If you don't reflect it, sorry, it's your fault. He brings it forth in the simplicity of man. Here's why we came here. Verse 7, but we have the treasure in earthen vessels. Do you know what that earthen vessel is? It's your body. You've got a treasure that the excellency, I'll give you one guess what that word is in the Greek manuscripts, excellency, okay, of the power may be of God and not of us. That's important, beloved. You've got to grab that. So many people can get twisted there. Boy, did you see what I did? Well, you didn't do anything. God gave you a gift and God did it. Understand? Man without God is helpless. God accomplishes. It's his gift, his charisma that causes it. That word excellency is hyperbolo. Means God goes way on beyond in issuing power if you can receive it. This is why you don't ever want to be a wimp. Wimps don't have that power. And they wash themselves out coming out the gate. Let me ask you a question. Do you think God can use a wimp? I mean, with what we've got in front of us, do you think God can use a wimp? The answer is no. You've got to be rooted in his love, which is the key to the kingdom that causes faith to grow and gives you strength, the dynamite that comes from God's power to do his bidding, his ministry, his work. Can do. You know, you either believe or you don't. You either believe God is all powerful and you're his child, or you don't. Okay? You might believe Satan's all powerful. He isn't. He even must obey you when you order him in the name of Jesus Christ. So that word excellency, again, is hyperbole, way beyond. God does in power. And do you know something? He does that for you. Absolutely for you. Take hold of it. Handle it wisely. Use it. God gives it to you. We are troubled on every side, yet not distressed. We are perplexed, but not in despair. Bring it on. Okay? You know, don't ever get shook up on your first cruise, and don't let them see you sweat. Okay? God's with you. You can cut it. You can handle it. Okay. Persecuted, but not forsaken. Cast down, but not destroyed. Why? We can cut it. Okay. We're going through. We're the victors, and we will win. Okay. Always bearing about in the body the dying of the Lord Jesus, that the life also of Jesus might be made manifest in our body. We live it. So that's what it's all about, is being planted, rooted in that love, whereby your growth can be nothing but good. Because the nutrients you're receiving strengthens your faith, your character, your knowledge in God's word. Because if you love him and you're growing in his love, you can't help but read his letter. He sent it to you to know and understand. And he reveals those truths to you when you seek and search. Heavenly Father, we thank you, Father, for the letter. We thank you, Father, for your love. We thank you, Father, that you go on beyond what is necessary, Father, because of your love for us. Oh, how it shows, Father. We thank you for it. In Jesus' precious name, amen.
1: 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Christ said in Mark 13, 23, "Behold, I have foretold you all things." 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
0: And there we are back again. Let's have the 800 number, please. 1-800-643-4645. That number is good from Puerto Rico, throughout the U.S., Alaska, Hawaii, hey, all over Canada. Spirit moves, you got a question, share it. Won't you do that? Please never ask a question about a particular reverend, denomination, or religion. Let's don't judge people. Teach God's word as it's written and let the chips fall wherever they may. Never, never, never apologize for God's word. Okay, teach it as it is with no apology, because that's that. You know what amen means? It means that's that. And that's exactly what it means. There's nothing else to be said about it. Those of you that listen by shortwave around the world, it's always a pleasure hearing from you. And your announcer at the end of the hour will give you our mailing address. Now, you got a prayer request, you don't need the number, you don't need an address. Why? God knows what you're thinking. He's the heart knower. And all you need to do is talk to him. What does he want to hear from you? That you love him. He really loves you. May not love what you're doing, but he does love you. That's why he created your being. Father, around the globe we come, we ask that you lead, guide, direct, Father, touch. In Yeshua's precious name, amen. Okay, and we're going to, first one, rattle out of the box, Philip from Arkansas. Would you please explain 1 Corinthians chapter 14, verse 2? Now, it says, if you're going into a country that does, if you're an English-speaking person, and you're going where, let's say, the message is they speak Chinese and hear Chinese, that God and the angels will know what you're talking about, but those Chinese are not going to know. So you need to take an interpreter with you, or they won't even know when to say amen. And never let over two people speak that an interpreter is needed. Why? It's kind of boring, okay? Not necessarily boring, it's just that it, you have that time delay in there that the word doesn't really hit, okay? So, but at the same time, naturally, that's what it's talking about. The word unknown language there, tongue, the word in the Greek means a language, not jabber, but a language that you were not born with, you must learn, okay? Evelyn from New York, can a believer be used as a vessel whether they are saved or not? Evelyn, a believer is saved. There's no such thing as a believer that is not saved. Because God so loved the world that he gave his only begotten son that whosoever would believe on him should not perish. Okay. Now, there is such a way as if you are saved and you keep sinning and never repenting, you can go to hell. But Christ is the one that does the saving. His part of the bargain stays. But you can lose your part and not really be a believer, or you wouldn't keep sinning with, everybody sins in one way or another, basically. But a believer repents and is forgiven. That's the difference. Judy from California. The Bible says not to get involved and with witchcraft and people that see the future. Why is God against this? Because it's fake. And unfortunately, some people make a religion out of it. And absolutely, there's nothing to it. And it also opens a field of the unknown, and Satan loves to take

take advantage of people like that. I mean, it gives him every opportunity to make fools out of them. And, you know, a wise person, we kind of talked about this in the last lecture, didn't we? I said, anyone using psychology can trick or deceive someone into thinking they have special powers. I know you, Judy, you live in a white house, don't you? Do you know why I can see that? Because I'm taking a chance, because 90% of all houses are white. Okay, so these tricksters can use things like that, all right? And so it is. So God doesn't like it because it takes away from him and opens doors that Satan can slip into a family and ruin it. Joyce from California. Pastor Murray, where does it talk about the rapture theory in Ezekiel? In Ezekiel chapter 13, beginning with verse 18, God says, I'm against those that sew these scarves to place over my outreach saving arms and teach people to fly to save their souls. I'm against it. He hates it. He hates the rapture doctrine. But the people still teach it. Is it not strange? Jim from New Jersey. Where in the Bible can I find that when people interrupt a church service, they need to be thrown out? Pastor Murray, I've learned more from you than anyone else. Thanks. Well, you're welcome. It's the Word of God that you have learned from, chapter by chapter and verse by verse. Now listen to me. This is the way the Holy Spirit works. Do you remember our first question? Someone asked about 1 Corinthians chapter 14, verse 2. Well, in 1 Corinthians chapter 14, verse 33, I'm going to say it again. 1 Corinthians chapter 14, verse 33 states very clearly concerning those that would not learn this language where people could understand what they're talking about. It says very clearly, God is not the author of confusion, but peace. It flows. It always brings you peace of mind. Babel, confusion, in a church service brings confusion. But, and again, God is not, 1 Corinthians 14:33, same chapter speaking of those tongues, languages. God likes peace. He likes clarity. He likes for people to understand. So there you have the workings of the Holy Spirit by two people that probably are one is in, I think it was Arkansas, wasn't it? Yeah, Arkansas, and the other in New Jersey. So they didn't get together too good, but the Spirit did, right? Jane from in Illinois. Pastor Murray, could you please explain throwing out a fleece? What does this mean and how does it work? Well, it was a way that one of God's own, very own, wanted a fleece to be wet or dry, and this was his way of knowing. He was a little bit afraid to do what God wanted him to, but he said, God, I want to be sure I got this right. So it kind of, that's, and it's all right for people to want to know what they're doing is right with God. I have a formula myself that I will try something once, and if it fails, this is concerning God's work, okay? But the same formula will work in about anything. But in doing God's work, I'll try it, and if it fails, I'm not a quitter, and God doesn't like quitters. I look at it, and I analyze, I investigate, why didn't it work? And then I pray about it and fix that part and try it the second time. And if it fails that time, I'm still not a quitter. So the third time, I'm going to put a fleece out to the Father. I'm going to fix, to the best of my ability, whatever went wrong. But that fleece this time is, God, if this doesn't work, I know this is what you don't want. So I'll try that, and if it falls flat on its face, I'll say, thank you, Jesus, and that's it. I'm done with that. We'll plan a different course. And just like an old pilot will always have an alternate flight plan, I've got to take an alternate flight.

0: So it's a sin to teach a salvation message to a room of people that are all saved. It's like, as it's written there in Hebrews, it's like trying to re-crucify Christ all over again. Hey, he did it once, and that brings salvation. The answer to your problems then is repent. But can you, after Christ saves you, can you go to hell? The answer is yes, you can. You certainly can. You go bad enough and let your hand slip far enough away from the rail. It doesn't mean Christ failed, it means you did. So these people, these churches that teach once you're saved, you can do anything you want to because you're already saved, is a bunch of malarkey, and it's kind of like somebody punching your ticket one way to hell, okay? If you're a bad person, you gotta repent. God expects his children to be children of God, okay? He knows we're not perfect. It doesn't hurt anyone to repent. What does repent mean? It means, Lord, I'm sorry, I messed up. Now don't tell me that none of you have ever messed up. I messed up and I repent. I've got to change of heart and please forgive me. And it's just like a little child going to its mama and saying, Mama, I didn't mean to do that. It just happened. And mama takes that baby, holds that child to it, and forgives it. Well, that's what God does to his children. So don't ever cease repenting when you do fall short. Okay. Again, none of us is perfect. And you're not apt to probably get perfect. William from New Mexico, where in the Bible can I find symbols like Judah is like a lion and so forth and so on? In Genesis chapter 49, the father will call them together and say, I'm going to tell you what's going to happen to you in the last days. That's now. Okay. And in Genesis 49:9, that's easy to remember, isn't it? Genesis 49:9, you will find where Judah was to be a lion's pup, okay? And so on with all the other tribes, what their symbol is. John from Indiana. Pastor Murray, in the prayer before Jesus was I'm going to say crucified. I can't make that out. He said, let the cup be taken from me. Let it not be my will, but the will. But will Christ refer to the cup? Was he referring to the cup of wrath? Why the cup of wrath at that time? And if so, the cup of wrath, why didn't he just say it? He didn't need to. That's the cup. It's prophecy that he will pour that cup out. And it's going to scald. It's going to hurt. And he was hoping there would be a different way. He knew from Psalms 22 he was going to be crucified. He wasn't asking to avoid crucifixion, if you happen to be thinking that. But he was hoping there would be a better way to bring the last days together than to pour the wrath of God out on people. But then a Christian always wants to remember, God's wrath is not against his children. God's wrath is to his enemy. It will not singe one hair on your head, okay, when it would turn somebody beside you to powder. Now that's an over emphasis, but be that as it may, God knows how to take care of his own. That's how the three Hebrew children walked in the fiery furnace. Old Nebuchadnezzar said, hey, how many did we put in there? He said, well, we put in three. He says, I see four. I see the Son of God walking with them. And he was walking.
1: 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We hope you have enjoyed studying God's Word here on the Shepherd's Chapel Family Bible Study Hour with Pastor Arnold Murray. 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Once again, that's Shepherd's Chapel, Post Office Box 416, Gravette, Arkansas, 72736. 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

The Mark of the Beast on CD is our free introductory offer to you. What is the Mark of the Beast? 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It's getting late in the game. You need to know what the Mark of the Beast is. As it's written in Revelation chapter 13, verse 8, many will be deceived. Christ said in Mark 13:23, "Behold, I have foretold you all things." 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Don't be deceived by Satan.

0: Welcome to the Shepherd's Chapel Network Family Bible Study Hour with Pastor Dennis Murray. Wisdom is understanding God's Word. Pastor Murray's unique teaching approach brings God's Word alive with meaning as he takes you on a chapter-by-chapter, verse-by-verse study of God's letter to you, the Bible. And now, here is Pastor Dennis Murray.
1: Good day to you. God bless you. Welcome to Shepherd's Chapel. Welcome to this Family Bible Study Hour. Ready to get back into our Father's Word here at the chapel. We're going to pick it up today, Numbers chapter 2, verse 1. I invite you to get your Bible and join us if you'd care to. We'd love to have you join us. And we're going to be covering today the order of encampment. And I'll point out once again, it wasn't Moses or Aaron who decided this is the way it's going to be. It was our Heavenly Father, and he gave very specific instructions to Moses and Aaron. Everything is orderly. Everything is disciplined in the kingdom of God. It might be advantageous to you to know as well that Israel, as they came to Sinai, which is where all this is occurring at this point in time, in the third month of the first year that they came out of Egypt. And the events that we've covered so far in the book of Numbers occurred in the second month of the second year. So they've been at Sinai almost a full year, and a lot has already transpired. Now God giving final instructions to Moses and Aaron, preparing the people to break camp and move out for the promised land, which happened on the 20th day of the second month of the second year. They broke camp and headed for the promised land. So again, everything orderly and disciplined in God's kingdom. And had they done things the way that God wanted them to, no doubt they would have entered the promised land, but we're going to have a few roadblocks thrown in the way in chapters 13 and 14, as we'll see when we get there. But we always ask that word of wisdom in Yeshua's precious name. Father, we ask you to open eyes, open ears this day. Numbers chapter 2, verse 1, and it reads, "And the Lord spake unto Moses and unto Aaron, saying," verse 2, "Every man of the children of Israel shall pitch by his own standard with the ensign of their father's house, far off," or over against, better translated, "about the tabernacle of the congregation shall they pitch." Now what this is talking about is that when Israel was to encamp, the tabernacle was to be in the middle, and then everyone camped around the tabernacle, and it wasn't just left to chance, even that part of it. God said, this tribe will be here, the Levites will be there, and so on and so forth. Now this word standard in verse 2 in the Hebrew language is degol, and you could think of it as a flag that represents the camp. In our last lecture, I was careful to point out to you that we had four major camps that made up the divisions of the armies of Israel. Reuben, Judah, Dan, and Ephraim were the standard bearers for all of the 12 tribes of Israel. Now, the standard would represent the camp. In other words, if you were in, for example, we had in the camp of Reuben, the tribes of Simeon and Gad. So when Israel went to war, if you were of the tribe of Simeon or Gad, you went under the standard of Reuben, which Reuben, as we'll see today, was Aquarius in the zodiac, and the emblem on their flag was the face of a man. The ensign in this verse, though, is also a signal, a sign, or a flag, But that ensign represents the individual tribes. In other words, if you were of the tribe of Gad and you had your own flag, as we'll see today, that had the symbol of the tribe on it. But when you went to war, you went to war, and when you marched out, you went under the standard of Reuben. Many of you may not have a clue what I'm talking about, but most of you, for example, know that the Leo is the constellation sign, the sign of the zodiac, better said, that represents the tribe of Judah. And most of you know that the lion of Judah, you've heard many times, no doubt. So the flag or the standard and the ensign of the tribe of Judah was the lion. All of this has a very interesting relationship to the throne of God. More on that in a moment. Verse 3. And on the east side, toward the rising of the sun, shall they of the standard of the camp of Judah pitch throughout their armies. And Nashon, the son of Amminadab, shall be captain or prince of the children of Judah. And Nashon, as a matter of fact, are those mentioned in verse 1, the men that God selected to help Aaron and Moses in the numbering of the tribes of Israel. Nashon, also interesting to note, the promised seed line through which Christ would come. Nashon had a son named Salmon, who had a son named Boaz, who had a son named Obed, who had a son named Jesse, who had a son named David. The first man, David, that genealogy, umbilical cord to umbilical cord, through which Messiah would come. Verse 4, and his, referring to Nashon of Judah, his host or his army, and those that were numbered of them were 74,600. Now these are the same counts that we came up with in chapter 1. Therefore, I'm not going to spend a great deal of time on them. What we're going to be talking about today, though, is the signs of the zodiac and the ensigns that represented the 12 tribes of Israel. Judah, we already talked about, is Leo, and that, of course, the lion. And when the blessings were being handed out to the 12 patriarchs by their father Jacob, you can read about this in Genesis chapter 49, verse 9. And Jacob said of Judah that they would be a lion's whelp, a young lion, and they would always be the champion of their brethren, and that would also be the tribe through which the scepter, the king scepter, would be held by Judah. Verse 5. And those that do pitch next unto him, referring to Nashon and Judah, shall be of the tribe of Issachar. And Nethaneel, the son of Zuar, shall be captain of the children of Issachar. Issachar pitched or camped on the northeast corner of the tabernacle between Judah and Naphtali. Verse 6. And his host, or army, and those that were numbered thereof were 54,400. And the zodiac sign for Issachar, Cancer, and if you're uncomfortable with the signs of the zodiac, you're probably confusing astrology with astronomy. Astronomy is of our Heavenly Father. In Genesis chapter 1, he put the lights in heaven, that's the stars and the planets, in the heavens. And that's all by his design, just as the method of which this encampment was to be taken place was by his design. Appendix 12 of your companion Bible has an excellent study on the witness of the stars, and also goes into the signs of the zodiac that represented each of the 12 tribes of Israel. verse 7. Then the tribe of Zebulun and Eliab, the son of Helon, shall be captain of the children of Zebulun, and the third and final tribe making up the camp of Judah being Zebulun, and Zebulun to encamp on the southeast corner between Judah and Simeon. Verse 8, and his host and those that were numbered thereof were 57,400. Each camp having three tribes. Now we move on, after this next verse, we move on to the second encampment. All that were numbered in the camp of Judah were 100,000 and 80,000 and 6,400, 186,400 able to bear weapons and make war, by far the largest of the four camps. Throughout their armies, these shall first set forth. Now, this set forth is a military term, and it means to take the point. You see, we're going to learn when we get to chapter 10 that the priests were instructed to make trumpets of silver. And the trumpets had several uses. When they called the tribe princes, such as Nashon and Nethaneel of the first two tribes, and Eliab, when they wanted to call the tribe princes to the tabernacle for a conference, a powwow, if you will, there was a certain sound that the priest blew with the silver trumpets. Then there were the heads of families, which would be even more representatives from each of the tribes. They would have a certain sound that would call them. Then when it was time to move out, to break camp and move on, there was another sound. And what this is talking about here would be that when it was time to move out, always first the Ark of the Covenant went. God promised, I will go before you and lead you into the promised land. And he kept his part of the bargain, that cloud of day by the day, leading Israel from one place to the other. And when the cloud descended, that's where God was saying, this is where we will make camp again. But what this is saying here is that they will set forth first. This is talking about they'll take the lead, the point. Immediately following the Ark of the Covenant, every time Israel broke camp to move out, the sound of the trumpets were blown, which summoned Judah to take the point. Verse 10, on the south side of the tabernacle, in other words, shall be the standard, or the flag, of the camp of Reuben, according to their armies. And the captain of the children of Reuben shall be Eliezer, the son of Shedeur. And this is on the south side of, and in the center would be the place that Reuben would encamp. And I mentioned earlier Reuben, their sign on the zodiac, Aquarius, and the sign or the emblem on the flag that represented Reuben was man. Verse 11, and his host and those that were numbered thereof were 46,500. Verse 12, and those which pitch by him shall be the tribe of Simeon in the camp of Reuben. And the captain of the children of Simeon shall be Shulamiel, the son of Zerai Shaddah, and their place of encampment on the southeast corner of the tabernacle between Reuben and Zebulun. Verse 13, and his host, or his army, and those that were numbered of them were 59,300. The zodiac sign representing Simeon was Pisces and would be the symbol of a fish or fishes, plural. Verse 14, then the tribe of Gad and the captain of the sons of Gad shall be Eliasaph, the son of Reuel. Reuel, you may recall in chapter 1, verse 14, is called Duiel, and I made the point there to mention that the Hebrew letter of the alphabet Resh, which is equivalent to RR, is easily confused with the Hebrew letter of the alphabet Daleth, which is equivalent to our letter D. This individual will be named again in chapter 10, verse 20, and he's called Duiel again there. But Gad's place on the southwest corner of the tabernacle between Manasseh and Reuben. And all these tribe princes are the same men selected by God in chapter 1 to assist Moses and Aaron in the numbering, the count, verse 15. And his host and those that were numbered of them were 45,650. And the zodiac sign of Gad was Aries. Probably the ram or a lamb was the sign on their flag, representing the tribe of Gad. Verse 16. All that were numbered in the camp of Reuben were 100,050 and 1,450 throughout their armies, and they shall set forth in the second rank, 151,450 in the camp or division of the army under the standard of Reuben. So, and when they were to break camp, what you would have going, you see, is the Ark of the Covenant leading. In other words, God's throne, as it was at that point in time. Then the tribe of Judah would be summoned by the silver trumpets of the priests. After Judah had broken camp and set forth, then the sound of the silver trumpet would summons the camp of Reuben to break camp and take the second position as they moved out. Verse 17. Then the tabernacle of the congregation shall set forward with the camp of the Levites in the midst of the camp. As they encamp, so shall they set forward every man in his place by their standards. Now the zodiac sign for the Levites was Libra. In ancient times, the ensign for the tribe of Levi was the altar. So with two divisions or camps in front of the Levites and the tabernacle and two divisions after, that was the order that they set forth. Verse 18. And on the west side of the tabernacle, shall be the standard of the camp of Ephraim, according to their armies, and the captain of the sons of Ephraim shall be Elishama, the son of Amihud, on the west side of the tabernacle in the center. Now, the zodiac sign representing Ephraim is Taurus, and both Ephraim and Manasseh, they're often referred to as the two horns of Taurus, Manasseh and Ephraim. Both had the emblem on their ensign of the flag of the ox. Verse 19. For his and his host, his army, and those that were numbered of them were 40,500. Verse 20. And by him shall be the tribe of Manasseh, and the captain of the children of Manasseh shall be Gamaliel, the son of Pedazur, on the southwest corner between Ephraim and Gad would be the place of encampment. Manasseh, the older son of Joseph, but as the blessings were given out by their father Jacob, Joseph's father Jacob, I better said, he said in Genesis chapter 48, Manasseh would always be great, but Ephraim would be greater, and therefore the younger Ephraim would would be the standard bearer over the older. Verse 21, and his host and those that were numbered of them were 32,200. again, Manasseh, also under the zodiac sign of Taurus, the ox or the bull ox. 22, then the tribe of Benjamin, all of these Ephraim, Manasseh, grandsons to Rachel, Benjamin, a son of Rachel. And the captain of the sons of Benjamin shall be Abidan, the son of Gideoni, on the northwest corner of the tabernacle between Ephraim and Asher. Verse 23, and his host and those that were numbered of them were 30,500. The zodiac sign for Benjamin, Gemini. Most likely the emblem on their sign was twins. Verse 24, all that were numbered of the camp of Ephraim were 100,000 and 8,000 and 100 throughout their armies, and they shall go forward in the third rank. Ephraim, Manasseh, and Benjamin making up the third camp. So you would have Judah setting forth following the Ark of God. Then Reuben, then the Levites and the tabernacle, then the standard of Ephraim, which includes Manasseh and Benjamin. Verse 25, by the way, this is the smallest camp at 108,100. You recall Judah had 186,400. Reuben had 151,450. Now understand, that's the total sum of the three tribes that make up that camp. We're going to see that Dan had 157,600 in their camp. So Ephraim by far at this point in time, I'll add, the smallest by far. Ephraim would grow to become the larger of the 10 tribes after the nation split. Verse 25. The standard of the camp of Dan shall be on the north side by their armies, and the captain of the children of Dan shall be Ahiezer, the son of Ammishaddai, I'll get it out, and this would be on the north side of the tabernacle in the center. Now, if you have a companion Bible, sometimes a picture is worth a thousand words. And if you have a companion Bible, right along about the end of chapter 2, you have in your companion column, with your reference column, you have a diagram showing the location of each of these tribes in place of encampment in relationship to the tabernacle. One thing I'll point out as you're looking at that, be careful not to think that the top portion of the map is north, as we would normally have on our maps, because you'll find, if you look at that diagram, you'll find Judah is on the top, and if you recall, Judah was on the east side of the tabernacle, so don't let that throw you. Verse 26, and his host, referring to Dan, and those that were numbered of them were 70,000 and 700. The zodiac sign for Dan was Scorpio. At first, their emblem was a serpent. In Genesis chapter 49, verse 17, we learn that. But the eagle was substituted for the serpent. So we have the eagle of Dan on the north side of the tabernacle and his camp. And those that encamp by him shall be the tribe of Asher, and the captain of the children of Asher shall be Pagiel, the son of Ochran. And these would be on the northwest corner between Dan and Benjamin. And his host and those that were numbered of them were 40,500. The zodiac sign for Asher is Sagittarius, and the emblem or the flag representing Asher was an archer. Verse 29. Then the tribe of Naphtali, the final and 12th tribe of all that are mentioned, Then the tribe of Naphtali, and the captain of the children of Naphtali shall be Ahira the son of Enan. Now, this would be on the northeast corner between Dan and Issachar. And his host and those that were numbered of them were 50,400. The zodiac sign for Naphtali was Capricornus, and the emblem or the flag that represented the tribe of Naphtali was the goat. And again, I'll mention once again, Companion Bible Appendix 12. If you have a Companion Bible, might help you understand these zodiac signs. And, you know, God named every single star. We don't know that many of them today because it's been lost in time. But we do know that these particular constellations, that God named them himself. In the book of Psalms, we learn that. Verse 31. And they that were numbered in the camp of Dan were 157,600. They shall go hindmost with their standards. Now, bringing up the rear, in other words, as they broke camp, would be the camp of Dan. Now, and, you know, this is not an insult to Dan, the camp of Dan, in any way, shape, or form. You know, understand, you've got, as we said in our last lecture, estimated 2.1 to 2.2 million people, their herds, their flocks. Many of these people were elderly at the time. My point is, and they've got all their possessions that they're carrying with them, and the point is that this would be a pretty slow-moving caravan. And those who would be intending harm upon Israel would probably be overtaking them with speed. And so it's very important that you had good troops protecting the rearward and bringing up the rear, making sure that the enemies of Israel don't overtake them from behind. Now, as I've been mentioning, that it's amazing, I think it's amazing, not coincidental by any means, that God chose to put these particular tribes in the places that he put them. For example, in the book of Ezekiel, Ezekiel saw the throne of God. And as it's written there, he saw the face of a lion, he saw the face of an ox, he saw the face of a man, and he saw the face of an eagle. Coincidence that the flag representing the standard bearers for the tribes of Israel, Judah, the lion on the east, Ephraim, the ox on the west, Reuben, the sign of man on the south, and Dan, the sign of an eagle on the north. No, I don't think it was a coincidence. And at this point in time, I want to go to Revelation chapter 4. There was another who witnessed the throne of God, as I think many of you will witness seeing the throne of God. And I think this might help you understand what you're seeing when you see the throne of God. So let's go to chapter 4. Just hold your place. We're just going to cover three verses in chapter 4 of the book of Revelation. Let's go with verse 6. And before the throne, we're talking about the throne of God, there was a sea of glass like unto crystal. Glass and crystal, always a sign of purity. And in the midst of the throne and round about the throne were four beasts. These are the living creatures, the Zoon and the Zoi, full of eyes before and behind. Now, these were, their assignment was to protect the throne of God. And understand, at the time when Israel was encamping, the tabernacle was right smack dab in the middle of the encampment. what was the main piece of furniture that was in the tabernacle? The throne of God, which is what the Ark of the Covenant was at that particular point in time. And what did we have around the throne of God? We had the lion, the man, the eagle, and the ox, the four faces that Ezekiel saw in chapter 1 guarding the tabernacle. Verse 7, and the first beast was like a lion, the lion of Judah on the east, and the second beast like a calf, a young ox of Ephraim on the west. And the third beast had a face as a man, Reuben, on the south side of the tabernacle, the throne of God. And the fourth beast was like a flying eagle, Dan, on the north side of the throne of God. Verse 8, and the four beasts had each of them six wings about him, and they were full of eyes within, and they rest not day and night, saying, Holy, holy, holy, Lord God Almighty, which was and is to come. Coincidence that God decided that these particular representations of the tribes would be around the tabernacle? No, no coincidence at all by God's design. And there's a lot more to this. I really believe with all my heart that we are going to learn when we are witness to the throne of God. Now we go back to Numbers chapter 2. We're going to complete the chapter before we stop today. Let's go with verse 32. These are those which were numbered of the children of Israel by the house of their fathers. All those that were numbered of the camps throughout their host or their armies were 600,000, 3,000, and 550. 600 and 3,550 brave fighting men ready to make their way into the promised land. Well, when we get to chapter 14, we're going to learn some of them weren't all that brave, unfortunately. Verse 33, but the Levites were not numbered among the children of Israel as the Lord commanded Moses. And we'll see why in a moment. That does not make them any less a part of the armies of God, however, that they weren't numbered, as we'll see in chapter 3. They have very specific responsibilities. Verse 34, and we'll stop for the day. And the children of Israel did according to all that the Lord commanded Moses, so far so good. So they pitched by their standards, and so they set forward every one after their families according to the house of their fathers. And I don't mean to belittle the people of Israel when I say so far so good. I'm not being critical of the children of Israel because, you know, we don't do a very good job of following God's commandments today either. Look around, friend. We've got, you know, people having same-sex marriages. That's not by God's design. That's not by God's plan. And don't accuse me of teaching hate against homosexuals. I don't teach hate against homosexuals. I teach God's word, chapter by chapter, verse by verse, and let the chips fall where they do. You see, what you do with the information, if you have the intelligence to listen to God's word, what you do with that information is up to you entirely. That's between you and your Heavenly Father. Well, we'll come back in our next lecture and pick up the responsibilities of the Levites and the priest as God continues to prepare Israel to move out into the promised land. We got a short message. We'll ask you to listen a moment, won't you please?
0: The Mark of the Beast on CD is our free introductory offer to you. 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It's getting late in the game. You need to know what the Mark of the Beast is. As it's written in Revelation chapter 13, verse 8, many will be deceived. Christ said in Mark 13:23, "Behold, I have foretold you all things." 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Box 416, Gravette, Arkansas, 72736. Don't be deceived by Satan.
1: Welcome back. We're glad you could join back with us. Let's have the 800 number, please. 800-643-4645. That number good throughout Puerto Rico, the U.S., and Canada. If you're watching by shortwave radio, listening by shortwave radio, I should say, or studying via the internet from somewhere around the world that you're not able to use that 800 number, your announcer at the end of the hour will give you our mailing address. Quite all right to mail your biblical questions in, being the point. If you do have a question and you're able to use that 800 number, feel free to call it. Please don't ask questions about a specific individual, denomination, or organization by name. We try and teach God's Word in a positive format. Throwing out negative about others by name serves no purpose. We simply won't do it. We'll let God's Word do the teaching, the correcting, and the healing. Got a prayer request? We can do away with the telephone number. You don't need a telephone. Talk to your Heavenly Father. When you have major decisions in your life, seek His counsel. Ask Him for a sign. You know, Gideon asked, throughout a fleece. There's nothing wrong with you throwing out a fleece and asking God to show you which way you should go. He's the best counsel that money can buy, and no money can buy His counsel. What I'm saying is, I don't care how much you spend on counsel, you're not going to buy any better counsel than what your Heavenly Father has to give you. Prayer requests we have here, and we come united as one in the name of your Son, Jesus Christ. Father, we ask you to look on these. You know their needs, problem relationships, broken marriages, Father, financial difficulties. You know, Father, if it is your will, a special blessing on each of these. We ask you to watch over, guide, direct, and we also lift up our military troops who are in harm's way around the world, Father. Watch over, guide, protect, touch, heal in Yeshua Jesus' precious name. Amen, and thank you, Father. All right, let's get to some questions, see what's on the mind of folks around the country. First up today, we've got Geneva in Pennsylvania, or Genevieve, I believe it is, in Pennsylvania. Why is Cain not listed as a descendant of Adam? Well, that's a very astute observation. And if you go to Genesis chapter 5, you will not find Cain listed in Adam's genealogy. Why? Because he wasn't Adam's son. That would be a requirement. You won't find Abel there either, but Cain, the murderous Kenite, killed him before he had a chance to have children. The serpent in the garden was Cain's father. That's why it is written in 1 John chapter 3, verse 12, not as Cain, who was of that wicked one. Cain's genealogy you'll find in Genesis chapter 4. Adam's genealogy is in Genesis chapter 5. They have nothing to do with one another. Richard in Arkansas. Is there a distinction between the Mount of Olives and Mount Zion? Are they two different mountains? Yes, they are. Mount Zion, where the temple was, lies on the west side of Kidron as the city of Jerusalem, but Mount Zion, as does Jerusalem, is on the west side of Kidron. Mount Zion is the same, is called Mount Moriah. In God's Word, it's the same location where Isaac was taken by his father Abraham, and God instructed Abraham to offer his son there. God stopped him and gave him a ram to offer in his place. God would offer his own son there on Mount Moriah as he was crucified on the cross there. Mount of Olives again lies on the east side of Kidron. If you have an atlas of Bible lands, in my opinion, one of the better books containing maps of biblical lands, on page 34, you have a map of the area. Darren in Tennessee, by the way, we don't offer that book through the chapel any longer because unfortunately it's out of print. In other words, we can't buy hundreds or thousands of copies to offer through our library. But on the other hand, if you use a search engine on the internet, you can find individual single copies of Atlas of Bible Lands. The one that we had available for years was by Hammond Publishers. So Google that and you'll have one of the better books that contains maps of biblical times. Darren in Tennessee. If a person has accepted Jesus Christ as their Savior, born again, and was living, having victory over drugs and alcohol, then they messed up and went back on drugs and alcohol and have a disease of addiction, being saved, will they still go to heaven? Well, Darren, we all fall short from time to time. Some of us fall short by being addicted to drugs and alcohol, trying to repent of that, and then going back. We have others have different problems, but pray for strength to quit would be my recommendation. And if you can't quit on your own, get help. You know, I don't think God can use an addict in the end times. Why? You can't count on him. The only thing the Antichrist would have to do to get an addict in his pocket is offer him a hit or whatever it is he's addicted to, a drink, whatever. Satan knows your weakest link and he will attack it. Joe in California, if you're saved and love God and believe and have been baptized, but the person finds they have been deceived by the Antichrist, is he just gone? And I guess by that I mean gone into hell. That's what I'm thinking, because he did not learn correctly, so they worship the Antichrist. A lot of people think they're saved, but I think they would be gone. Do they have a chance? Well, there aren't any second chances, but with the garbage that's being taught by some churches today, no one has a first, many don't have a first chance. We do have the millennium, which will be a great time of teaching. So hopefully we can pull some out of the lake of fire. Ellen in Missouri, who did God divorce? Where can I find this in the Bible? I've heard you say this before. Well, you have heard us say it before, and it's quite biblical. Jeremiah chapter 3, verse 8, we learn that God divorced Israel. Why? Because she, just like her sister Judah, was committing adultery, or as it's symbolically, adultery is idolatry, worshiping other gods than our Heavenly Father. He will take her back, though, and make things right. Paul in Michigan, I would like to know what is meant by rightly dividing the word, a statement your dad used often. I'm thankful for Shepherd's Chapel. We have Direct TV. Well, we're glad you're able to get so many hours of Shepherd's Chapel on Direct TV. 2 Timothy chapter 2, verse 15. We learn there that we're to rightly divide the word of God. And what does rightly dividing the word, and that if you do that, you're a workman that needs not be ashamed, as it states there in 2 Timothy chapter 2, verse 15. But rightly dividing the word means keeping up with the subject and the object. If you read part of God's word and you're applying it to you, but it's written to a completely different people, you're not rightly dividing the word of God. You're not understanding the word of God because you're confused. And dispensations are periods of time in God's word. And you have to rightly divide the word by keeping up with what dispensation or period of time you're talking about. For if you try and apply a time of God's word that was written under the law, for example, and you try and apply that to today when we live under the dispensation of grace, you're not rightly dividing the word of God. You're confusing the word of God, and no doubt you yourself become confused. Clara in North Carolina. Question. After my son's earthly body and my earthly body returns to the earth and our spiritual bodies return back to God, will my son be just a grown-up spiritual being, or will he be my son and I his mother? Well, all spiritual bodies are the same age. God created all souls at the same time in the first earth age. There will be no womb other than here on earth in the second earth age. Now, will you know your son? I think definitely you will, because Ezekiel chapter 44, verse 25 and 26, we have the Zadok there, and those are in spiritual bodies. You have to understand, from Ezekiel chapter 40 to the end, chapter 48 is in the millennium. And we learn in Ezekiel 44, 25, in the following verses, that the Zadok, God's elect, Zadok is just a word that means upright ones, will be allowed to leave the temple, the presence of Jesus Christ, and go out to try and help an immediate family member who didn't make the first resurrection. The point is, if you were able to go to an immediate family member, such as a son, daughter, father, mother, you would have to know them to go to them. So, and then that's the thought there. Leroy from North Carolina. Is everyone's name in the book of life? No. Revelation chapter 13, verse 8, we learn that all those who worship the Antichrist, which is basically everyone in the world except for God's election, names are not written in the Lamb's book of life. Charlene in Mississippi, another thing on the books you can read about in Revelation.

Revelation chapter 20 at the great white throne judgment. And there the books are opened and God keeps very good records. And every sin that you have not repented of is there by your name. I don't know about you, but I repent of my sins often. I don't want a lot of sins by my name when I'm standing before God at the great white throne judgment. Charlene in Mississippi, when Moses returned from the mount getting the commandments, God destroyed those who participated in worshiping the golden calf. My question is, why did God also destroy the families and relatives even though they did not participate? And you're referring to Exodus 32. Doesn't say anything about God destroying innocent people. I don't know where you're getting that from. In verse 33, it states, whosoever has sinned against me will I blot out of my book, God speaking. The same as when the army of the Israelites would defeat an enemy. Sometimes God would tell the Israelites to kill women, children, babies, and livestock. Can you explain why? Well, in those cases, God had placed a ban on the people. And then the livestock, they were not to be, when Israel defeated a nation that a ban had been placed on, they weren't to take prisoners. They weren't to take the livestock of the people who they defeated. They were to be destroyed. Why did God choose to do that? In Deuteronomy chapter 7, verses 1 through 8, we learn why. And that is that God, when he put a ban on the people, it was because he didn't want Israel mixing with them. As it reads in Deuteronomy chapter 7, verses 1 through 8, God says to Israel, you don't give your daughters to their sons to take to wife and to have children. You don't take their daughters for your sons to marry and have children, because if you do, before you know it, you're going to be taking their gods and worshiping them. The reason God put a ban on them was he didn't want Israel falling into idolatry, which they continued to do time and time again anyway. Tina in California. Let me get to you. I've been with the chapel since 2000. I have learned a lot and I love it. I'm glad you're studying with us. Now I have a question. It is about the book of Enoch. I know it is not part of the Bible. Is it of any value for reading, or is it a sin to read? I know that, and you mention a church, I'm not going to mention, forbids the reading of such books. Is this a book of the occult? Please let me know. Well, it's not a sin to read the book of Enoch. You know, you can read anything. Always be careful, though, to make sure what you're reading aligns with God's word. If it contradicts God's word, it's not biblical, and you shouldn't give much stock to it. We don't offer the book of Enoch in our library here, so it's pretty obvious that we don't think that there's any significant value to the book, or we would offer it in our library. Calvin in North Carolina. My name is Calvin. I love the Lord Jesus Christ, his word, chapter by chapter and verse by verse. Let me get to your question. When leadership tries to take away a right to vote and earn a livable minimum wage, where in Father's letter does it say old men will have minds of children? And I think you're thinking of Isaiah chapter 3, verse 4, where it states that babes shall rule. Look around. Gary in Ohio, where in the Bible can I find the Jesus prayer? O Lord Jesus Christ, Son of God, have mercy on me, a sinner. Thank you and your staff for your program. You won't find what you just quoted in the King James Version Bible. You know, we are to pray to

0: to God from our own heart, not something that someone else wrote, not something that you're quoting out of the Bible, and that's all he ever hears from you. I think that's not right. Don in Georgia. Who did Adam's son Seth marry? Well, he married one of Adam and Eve's other children, in other words, his sister. But you have to understand, too, that that was before the laws of incest were given. The laws of incest were not given until centuries and centuries later at the time of Moses. And you follow with the second question, when Jesus turned water to wine, would this wine make a person drunk if he abused it as drinking too much of it in a short amount of time? Yes, wine will make you drunk if you drink too much in a short period of time. And what Jesus turned that water to in was most definitely fermented and therefore intoxicating wine. Linda in California, I realize only God knows why it will take 1,000 years for the Lord's day, but I would like your opinion as to why it would be so long, especially since our brains will be working at 100% in spiritual bodies. Wouldn't the people understand much quicker than that? Well, yes, and if you took the 1,000 years literally, that might seem like a long time. However, in spiritual bodies, time has very little significance or relation to a spirit body. I point you to 2 Peter chapter 3, verse 8, where we learn the teaching there is, don't want you to be ignorant that one day with the Lord is as 1,000 years, and 1,000 years as one day. Carol in Indiana, does God still love me even if I'm not rich? You know, you can be in poverty and the Lord consider you to be rich, such is the case with the church of Smyrna in Revelation chapter 2, verse 9. Jesus says to the church of Smyrna there, I know thy works and tribulation and poverty, but thou art rich. And why were they rich? Because they had the truth. They knew who those who claimed to be of their brother Judah but did lie and were of the synagogue of Satan, just as the church of Philadelphia in chapter 3 knew who and taught who the Kenites were. I'm out of time. I love you all a great deal. And you know why I love you? Because you enjoy studying God's word in depth. God loves you for that as well. We are brought to you by your tithes and offerings. If we've helped you, help us keep coming to you and to reach out to others who are lost in this world of darkness. Most important, though, this, beloved, you stay in his word every day. Every day in your Father's word is a good day, even with trouble. You know why? Because Jesus is the living word.
1: 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Thank you for watching today's program, and God bless you.

The Mark of the Beast on CD is our free introductory offer to you. What is the Mark of the Beast? 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It is getting late in the game. You need to know what the Mark of the Beast is. As it's written in Revelation chapter 13, verse 8, many will be deceived. There is no need for you to be deceived. Christ said in Mark 13:23, "Behold, I have foretold you all things." 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

0: Welcome to the Shepherd's Chapel Network Family Bible Study Hour with Pastor Arnold Murray. Wisdom is understanding God's Word. Pastor Murray's unique teaching approach brings God's Word alive with meaning as he takes you on a chapter-by-chapter, verse-by-verse study of God's letter to you, the Bible. And now here is Pastor Arnold Murray.
1: Good day to you. God bless you. Say welcome to the Shepherd's Chapel. Welcome to this Family Bible Study Hour. Back in our Father's Word, Song of Moses today. You know, I cannot impress upon you how important this song is. There is so much in it. And I want you to remember back we were doing chapter 31, what the 19th verse said. It's good for you to remember it. Now, therefore, write ye this song for you, this is God speaking to Moses, and teach it to the children of Israel. Put it in their mouth that this song may be a witness for me against the children of Israel. Keep them in line. Very important. And you'll remember, as it stated in verse 30, as we completed that 31st chapter, and Moses spake in the ears of all the congregation of Israel the words of this song, until they were ended. What makes this song so very important? Because what are you instructed in Revelation chapter 15? At the very end, chapter 14 is written to earth. Chapter 15 in Revelation is written to heaven and the very host of heaven and those that make it. If you don't know this song, that is to say, if you do not align with the doctrine and the teachings that are in this song, you're not going to make this. Let's document it. Revelation chapter 15, verse 1. And I saw another sign in heaven, great and marvelous, seven angels having the seven last plagues, for in them is filled up the wrath of God. That's the whole thing. Verse 2, and I saw as it were a sea of glass, that's perfection, mingled with fire, cleansing. And them that had gotten the victory over the beast, you got that? Those that had gotten the victory over the beast and over his image and over his mark and over the number of his name, they understood it clearly, stand on the sea of glass having the harps of God. You want to be in that crowd if you want to make it. That's God's elect, with armed and loaded with the Song of Moses. And they sing the Song of Moses, the servant of God, and the Song of the Lamb, saying, great and marvelous are thy works, Lord God Almighty, just and true are thy ways, thy King of saints, that's to say of the nations. How precious it is. And that's why this song is so very important. It's God's feeling towards his people. Information that you must know concerning the enemy, what it is you're to do, and so forth. Let's get with the song. Song of Moses, chapter 32, the great book of Deuteronomy, being in the Hebrew name, these are the words. And boy, are they. Listen to them. Verse 1, give ear, O ye heavens, and I will speak. And hear, O earth, the words of my mouth. Verse 2, my doctrine, that's lique, thy good teachings, will drop as the rain, my speech shall distill as the dew, as the small rain upon the tender herb, and as the showers upon the grass. Do you know what happens to your lawn and your crops, your garden, when that tender rain falls on it? Makes it grow. And the dew is where natural nitrogen, and that first rain that germinates the seed. What he's saying here, if you'll listen to my word, if you'll let this early rain and the latter rain fall on your ear, and you'll absorb it, you'll grow also. You'll grow mightily in the service of the king. Verse 3, because I will publish the name of the Lord, ascribe ye greatness unto our God. There is no greater. Okay. And you cannot ascribe any name that magnifies with our Father who created all things. You know, man is barely being able to creep around in the heavens and begin to learn a little about what is out there. He put it there. Verse 4, he is the rock. You'll notice that's uppercase. He is the rock, his work is perfect. And all his ways are judgment, that is to say, justified in doing what's right, a God of truth, and without iniquity, just and right is he. Now, this word rock in the uppercase will be utilized 5 times in this psalm. God is our rock. Do you know what that means? It means he's unchangeable. You can count on the rock. And how precious it is that, and naturally 5 times stands for grace, unmerited favor. He loves you. That's why he created you different than anyone else. He loves you. Verse 5, they have corrupted themselves. Their spot is not the spot of his children. They are a perverse and a crooked generation. And certainly, and so it is. Do you know where that's also written in the little book of Jude? Right before the book of Revelation, and verse 13, if I remember correctly, verse 12 it is, they are spots in your feast of charity. Do you know who they are? When they feast with you, feeding themselves without fear, clouds they are without water, empty, carried about of winds, trees whose fruit withereth, never producing anything successful. Without fruit, twice dead, plucked up by the roots. In other words, it's talking about the sons, the children of Cain, Kenites in the Hebrew tongue. They're just not like us. They're different. There is one thing that can change that. If they partake of what was spoken of in the prior verse, that if they partake of that rock, the true rock, not the fake, for there is a fake rock. If they partake of that true rock, then they become children of God, not of Cain. So to know and to understand that perverse generation will keep you out of a lot of trouble. This is what was taught in Revelation chapter 2, verse 9, and Revelation chapter 3, verse 9, to Smyrna and Philadelphia, the two churches of truth, those who knew who those were that claimed to be of our brother Judah and did lie and were of the synagogue of Satan. That's why God complimented those two churches, because that was the key of David. That's the key that unlocks truth, and no man can shut that door. Your ear to that truth. How precious it is to know and to understand the word of God. Verse 6. Do ye thus requite the Lord, O foolish people? This word requite is gomel. It means to wean yourself away from him. You know, do you want to do that? You want to wean yourself away from God and lose his blessings? Do you thus requite the Lord, O foolish people and unwise? Is not he thy father that hath brought thee? Hath he not made thee and established thee? Kwana in the Hebrew tongue, meaning he erects you, he created you, he procured you. Hey, he owns you. Your soul belongs to him. Ezekiel chapter 18, verse 4, all souls belong to God. You don't get around to giving your soul to God. He's got you. Okay. Verse 7, remember, you stop and think. Remember the days of old and consider the years of many generations. Ask thy father and he will show thee, thy elders and they will tell thee. You know, it is true that gray hair is supposed to bring wisdom, but I know not all gray-headed people have the truth, and you have to be careful. We've got 6-year-olds in our congregations that know more scripture and know more of God's word than many that are gray-headed. Why? Because they study God's word chapter by chapter and verse by verse and pay attention to what our Father says rather than what some man might say. That is what is most important. Verse 8. When the Most High divided the nations their inheritance, when he separated the sons of Adam, you know, many of your newer translations will translate this word Adam as men. False, wrong. It takes away from the word of God because it is Eth Ha'adam. Though that generation, that offspring through which Christ would come, he set the bounds, that's to say the boundaries, of the people according to the number of the children of Israel. And this was the people that would carry forth the truth at all costs. It would never change. Traditions of men would never affect them. They would hold true to the real truth of God's word and teach it, just as this song is taught. And as we remembered back from chapter 31, verse 19, now therefore write ye this song for you, and you teach it. Don't you forget it. He set the bounds whereby there would be no crossover in the birth of Jesus Christ. Verse 9, that's the key of David. It's part of the Church of Philadelphia that you must know, as it is written in Revelation chapter 3, verse 10. Verse 9, for the Lord's portion is his people. Out of all that he created, what is his portion? His people. Jacob is the lot of his inheritance. That is the child through which that cord, that line would bring forth Messiah. In other words, Emmanuel, God with us. God himself coming through that people. That's why it's so very important. This lot or this cord, in other words, there was a division in the lot cast. That's where our term today, city lot, comes from when you parcel out land. Verse 10, he found him in a desert land and in the waste howling wilderness. He led him about, he instructed him, he kept him as the apple of his eye. Do you know what the apple of your eye is? The apple of your eye is the very pupil of your eye. God protects you the way he would the pupil of his own eye. That's why the eye, when God created these bodies, you blink in a nanosecond to protect the pupil from dust, particles, insects, whatever might be coming your way. That's the way God feels about you. That's what he's talking about. So many people would be so ignorant that they would say, I just wish God would hear my prayers. God takes care of his own as protecting the pupil of his eye. Why? He loves you. May not love what you're doing, but he does love you. That's why he created you different than anyone else. Your DNA is different. Your fingerprints are different. He wanted somebody just like you. And that's the length he goes to when you're in his service and when you're under the grace of his mighty name. He does protect his own. As what? Verse 11. As an eagle stirreth up her nest, fluttereth over her young, spreadeth abroad her wings, taketh them, beareth them on her wings. In other words, when God mentions nature like this, you want to learn from it. And it's better yet if you can actually see it transpire. This is the way a mother eagle teaches her little ones. This is the way God teaches you, is by actual happenings. This mother eagle fluttereth over the nest to encourage the little ones to fly when they're ready. Okay, and she knows when they're ready. And at the same time, those that are not ready, that are weak, she takes care of. She'll carry them on that wing. And I know some people might disagree with that, be that as it may, but that's why God would use this particular analogy to let you know he wants to teach you. He wants to teach you how to fly, spiritually speaking, your mind into the truth and the depths and the mystery of His Word. How precious it is when you enjoy studying our Father's letter to you, giving you that instruction and that teaching. He flutters over you in that Holy Spirit, urging you, guiding you, looking over you, protecting you, guarding you as the pupil of His own eye. Verse 12, so the Lord alone did lead him, and there was no strange God with him. When Jacob went forth, when the children were even in the wilderness, he led them at night by a pillar of fire. He led them in the daytime by a cloud that would protect them from that heat. He fed them manna. He took care of them. And at that time, there was no strange God. When Moses would go up on Mount Sinai, they would build their own. 13. He made him ride on the high places of the earth, that he might eat the increase of the fields. And he made him to suck honey out of the rock and oil out of the flinty rock. And so it is. This means the very fruit of the land, the organic minerals that we partake of from the very soil itself, for our bodies came from the clay, to strengthen and to increase. The tenuhay is the fruit of the very land being the increase. Verse 14, butter of kine, that's cow's butter, and milk of sheep with fat of lambs and rams of the breed of Bashan. That means fruitful, huge. And goats with the fat of kidneys of wheat. And thou didst drink the pure blood of the grape. And what is that? That means pure means unmixed. And what is unmixed? That is the wine from the very plant itself. And the grape juice, if you so desire, that is the one we would take Holy Communion with, and it is what Christ would present the first miracle. Verse 15. You want to listen carefully. But Jeshurun waxed fat and kicked. Thou art waxing fat, thou art growing thick, thou art covered with fatness. Then he forsook God, which made him, and lightly esteemed the rock, that solid rock, unchangeable rock of his salvation. Jeshurun is a poetic name for Israel. Okay, it means upright is what it means, but it means a good time, Charlie. I mean, when God blesses and over-blesses, when we earn it, there is a certain ilk that will go from that. And when times are good, they forget God. And they're going to party. They're going to have a good time. And God knows it. That's what He's talking about here. His own children. Those that He has so loved and taken care of. That's why this song of Moses is so very important. Don't you dare fit that mold of Jeshurun. You avoid it and save yourself a lot of trouble. I don't care if you are really blessed and you have an abundance. You better remember where it came from. It wasn't you, it was God. For He looks over you, guards you, protects you as the pupil of His eye. And you better thank Him for it and keep God foremost in your mind rather than forgetting Him and turning to the traditions of men. 16, they provoked Him to jealousy with strange gods and abominations provoked they Him to anger. Our Father's jealous and he has a temper. When you go to perversion, and when you pervert what He has given us with such willingness, such freely given to us, to take it and turn it to something not good, you better get ready for it. He's jealous and he takes vengeance. Why? It's to straighten your case out so you don't go to hell. Verse 17, they sacrifice unto devils, not to God, to gods whom they knew not, to new gods that come newly up, whom your fathers feared not. They just didn't care. You know, how many people do you know that claim to be Christian preachers and they never get around to teaching the word of Christ, which is this word? Christ became the living word and walked among us. They claim to be Christian preachers, but you'll rarely ever hear them teach the Old Testament especially, and rarely the New. And people follow them. I'm not judging anyone, but if you're going to study God's word, not traditions of men. Only a fool would follow traditions above the word of God. Well, why would that be? Because you wouldn't have any blessings. And in this troubled time, and in this world, you need God's blessings. 18, of the rock that begat thee, thou art unmindful. There's that uppercase rock again, unchangeable, and has forgotten God that formed thee. You've turned your back on the rock. You had solidity in your life and responsibility, and you turned your back on it. Jeshua did. Good time, Charlie. 19, and when the Lord saw it, he abhorred them because of the provoking of his sons and of his daughters. In other words, misleading and leading astray, apostasy, if you would, taking his children into apostasy, losing touch with the true God, pulling them away from the word of God. You know, many men would say to you, claiming to be Christian preachers, you don't have to understand the book of Revelation. You're going to be gone. If you would listen to some idiot that would tell you you don't have to understand God's word, then you'd listen. You can be had real easy. You're not very, your elevator doesn't quite top out, my friend. Because God sent this letter to you, all of it, for you to have a gauge and a rule to go by whereby he could bless you. Verse 20, and he said, I will hide my face from them. I will see what their end shall be. For they are a very froward generation, children in whom is no faith. This word froward is perverse. Okay. And anytime you pervert something that is natural away from God's way, it's perversion. 21, and they moved me to jealousy with that which is not God. They have provoked me to anger with their vanities, and I will move them to jealousy with those which are not a people. I will provoke them to anger with a foolish nation. You can read of that in Amos chapter 6, verse 14. It's called Arabah, which is to say, before the very end, I'm going to let the Kenites have a little play with you. That means braided, mixed, or at the end of the day. That's what the word means in the Hebrew tongue. 22, for a fire is kindled in mine anger and shall burn into the lowest hell and shall consume the earth with her increase and set on fire the foundations of the mountains. You know, God spoke and nothing became what it is today. He can also speak. He is a consuming fire. And something can become nothing. 23, I will heap mischiefs upon them. I, God speaking for himself, I will spin mine arrows upon them. You're going to get it. 24, they shall be burnt with hunger and devoured with burning heat, a fever because of lack of an immune system. Eaten up. That's why you want to make sure that froward generation, perversiveness, doesn't come. That's the promise in the Song of Moses. And with bitter destruction, I will also send the teeth of beasts upon them with the poison of serpents of the dust. In other words, Satan's own little troopers are going to have their way with you, taking you to the very depths of hell. 25. The sword without and terror within, the very chambers itself, shall destroy both the young man and the virgin, the suckling also, with the man of gray hairs. If you listen, you know, what is the sword of the Lord? You can read of it in Revelation chapter 1, verses 15 through 16. It's Christ's tongue. It's a two-edged sword. It's sharp. It cuts both ways. But Satan also has a sword of lies, deception. He will take you to the very bottom of the pit if you follow him. See that you don't. It will destroy families. Whole families going down the drain. 26. I said I would scatter them into corners. I would make the remembrance of them to cease from among men. That is to say, where are they? God promised that the nation Israel, not talking about Judah. We know where Judah is, basically. But the nation Israel, where is it? Numerous as the sands of the sea and the stars of heaven. Uncountable. Where are they? And of course, they are hidden because they were taken 200 years before the house of Judah into captivity by the Assyrian over the Caucasus Mountains, later being called Caucasians, Celts, and Saxons. Do you know what Saxons are? Isaac's sons. 27. Were it not that I feared the wrath of the enemy, lest their adversaries should behave themselves strangely, and lest they should say, our hand is high, and the Lord hath not done all this. The enemy saying, we've overcome them. We have just moved into their own offices and taken over their government. And they don't know any better. We really put them down. You want to be careful there, my friend. 28. For they are a nation void of counsel. Neither is there any understanding in them. In other words, wisdom goes out the window if you cut off the word of God, because all wisdom comes from God. There is no way, and you let a bunch of heathen run around placing signs on buses. It's laughable, and you should laugh at them. I mean, that's how stupid they are, that God doesn't exist. When any child can feel the presence of Almighty God, it's no step for a stepper at all. So you want to really laugh at those, the heathen, that bring forth billboards and other publishings saying there isn't a God, because they're void of wisdom, inasmuch as all wisdom comes from God. Proverbs chapter 1, verse 7. You know, it is an amazing thing. When I say laugh at them, I get more bad letters from them. They want you to be uncomfortable with their little signs. And when you get a kick out of them and laugh at them, it upsets them terribly. They blew their money so that we can laugh at them. They don't think it's funny when we take that back at them, because Christians don't have to worry about anything. We don't give up land. We take it. Let the heathen rage. It's all the good it'll do them. Laugh at them. 29. Oh, that they were wise, that they understood this, that they would consider their latter end. Going to hell. Verse 30, excuse me. How should one chase 1,000 and two put 10,000 to flight, except their rock had sold them and the Lord had shut them up? But still yet one of God's elect that understands the key of David, the truth of God's word, loving the rock, our rock, and the mercy and the grace that is connected with it, we can put 10,000 to flight in the name of the Lord Jesus Christ. 31, for their rock, you'll notice this is lowercase, for their rock is not as our rock, uppercase. Even our enemies themselves being judges, you don't have to be a very shrewd person to know who's greater, God or Satan. For their rock is, the rock in the Hebrew tongue is Tyrus. And King Tyrus, as it is written in Ezekiel chapter 28, verses 18 and 19, is turned to ashes, though he was the cherubim that covereth at one time. Going down. You want to go down with him? Then say there isn't a God, and then you'd understand why we laugh at you. Verse 32. For their vine is of the vine of Sodom and of the fields of Gomorrah. Their grapes are grapes of gall, and their clusters are bitter, perversion, forwardness that goes against the true way of God. 33, their wine is the poison of dragons and the cruel venom of asp, the serpent people. This is why Jesus would call them, if you really have eyes to see and ears to hear, in Matthew chapter 23, when he would say, you are the offspring of the serpent. What he was saying, you are the generation, meaning you are that people. 34, is not this laid up in store with me, God speaking, and sealed up among my treasures? You think it's not going to happen? Stick around, friend. It's well underway. We're in that generation of the fig tree. Our Father is observing, and he's coming soon. And then you'll understand why I say laugh at those that would mock him, because really it's kind of a pitiful case. Don't miss the next lecture. You need to know the rest of this song. It gets better as we go. All right, God bless you. You listen a moment, won't you please?
0: The Mark of the Beast on CD is our free introductory offer to you. What is the Mark of the Beast? Many false teachers would have you believe it will be a tattoo on your forehead or a computer chip implanted under your skin. It is getting late in the game. You need to know what the Mark of the Beast is. As it's written in Revelation chapter 13, verse 8, many will be deceived. There is no need for you to be deceived. Christ said in Mark 13, 23, behold, I have foretold you all things. Jesus indeed told us how not to be deceived, and Pastor Arnold Murray takes you on a step-by-step study of God's Word concerning this critical subject, the Mark of the Beast. 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
1: And there we are back again. Let's have the 800 number, please. 1-800-643-4645. Hey, you know what? That number is good from Puerto Rico throughout the U.S., Alaska, Hawaii. Hey, all over Canada. If the Spirit moves and you have a question, you share it. Won't you do that? Please never ask a question pertaining a reverend, denomination, or church organization. We don't judge people. I know it may sound judgmental, but that's God who is the judge. Not man. You teach God's word and let the chips fall wherever they may. Never, ever apologize for the word of God. It saves souls. It saves people. It remakes the lost into something precious, the people of God. Don't ever forget that. Those of you that listen by shortwave around the world, it's always a pleasure hearing from you. And your announcer at the end of the hour will give you our mailing address. Again, always a pleasure. Got a prayer request? You don't need our number. You don't need an address. You know why? Because God knows what you're thinking. And what he is thinking is that he loves you and he wants to hear from you. Let him know that you love him. Return it and be blessed. Father, around the globe we come. We ask that you lead, guide, direct, Father. Touch in Yahshua's precious name. Thank you, Father. Amen. Okay, and question time. Debbie from Wisconsin, do you have any Bible study for children? We're trying to teach our grandchildren and need some help. God's Natural Way is... Discovering God's Natural Truth is a little children's book that is fantastic. A lot of adults need to have it, but you'll find it in our bookstore, okay, that you can order it from here. Fantastic work. Nancy from New Mexico, what distinguishes a truly discerning Christian from a judgmental one, or a deceiving Christian from a hyper critical person? It may seem to be splitting hairs rather than clarifying until one finds oneself out on the front lines trying to see past the smoke screens. Well, it's really quite easy. That's why we're fishermen for men. And you fish for men the same way that you would for fish. Well, how do you fish for fish? Well, you don't throw anchors at them. You don't set off sticks of dynamite. You throw out something that's tempting. And if they take the bait, you pull them in. If they don't take the bait, you let them go. God did not assign anyone to be the savior of the world aside from Christ himself. So in planting seeds, only God can make them grow. Man cannot. So it's really quite simple. A discerning person simply plants a seed when it's obvious God would want you to, and drop it right there. That's all you do. Plant the one seed and walk away. It would seem that some people want to let that ignorant person know everything you know. And you just dump the whole thing on them and they're going to run from you. You're wasting your time. And so true discernment is to fish for men. If they take the bait, then continue. If they don't, end of story. God knows how to save people. He just uses us to assist. Yogesh from Georgia. Why would there be giving and taking in marriage as in the days of Noah prior to the appearance of the false Christ, since the birth of Christ had already occurred? Why would the fallen angels want to commit these? They're crude. Have you never read 1 Corinthians chapter 11, verse 10, where Paul tells a woman to keep Christ over her head? It says covered. A lot of people think that means a hat or a veil. I'm not talking about that. It's talking about keep Christ over her head because of what? Verse 10, because of the angels. They're coming back. And that's where they left their first habitation, was to seduce women. They're going to be doing the same thing again. That's what Christ said in Matthew 24. Leaguer from Louisiana. My question is, Lucifer, Satan being one of the stars. Well, the word, you know, Satan is a copyist. This is why Christ is Christ and he is Antichrist. He wants to be Christ. Christ is the morning star. He calls himself the morning star. Okay? He copies everything pretending to be Christ, and it's going to deceive a lot of people. The name Lucifer in the Hebrew tongue means bright star. And if you read the 38th chapter of the great book of Job, all of God's children in the first earth age were called stars. Okay? I mean, they were God's children. Okay? Each one in his own way. That's not to say they were literally stars. but they were children of God, called that. And naturally, the leader of those children would be the morning star. That's the first light. Christ is our first light, certainly not Satan. Satan is a copyist. Velma from New Jersey, Pastor Murray, in Genesis, when Eve took the fruit from the tree, was it an apple? Have you ever read the Bible? No way. It doesn't say she took an apple. That's taught in Sunday schools, misleading little children. They were in a fig grove, so naturally they couldn't have taken an apple.
2: Well, how do you know they were in a fig grove? What did they cover themselves with? It wasn't apple leaves. It was fig leaves. Therefore, even to this day, what is the fig leaf symbolic of? Hidden ones. And did they cover their mouth where they'd eaten an apple? No, they covered their private parts, where the very act of Satan, as it is written by Jesus Christ in teaching Matthew chapter 13, beginning with verse 36, down to telling who the tares are and what they did to women. Pastor Murray, this is Sim from Florida. I have a daughter that I love very much, is with a young man. He's lying and cheating and trying to play this family. I love my daughter very much. I take her to the Bible and tell her about evil spirits that Satan uses people to do his work also. She believes everything he tells her. I hope that this letter will get on your program and let her hear from a man of God about Satan's spirits. Well, not judging, but if he does lie, Satan is a liar and a thief. And he will steal the girl's life if she lets him. So if the person, a young man, if he wants to make a hit with a girl, young lady, then he should talk Bible. He should talk God's word. He should never lie to her. And I'm afraid he's picked the wrong family to try to take it to play, because Papa's not going to let him. He's going to tell him where the cow eat the cabbage. Ray from Illinois, be gentle in doing so. Ray from Illinois, what day of the week do you say that Jesus was crucified on? On a Wednesday. He was crucified on Wednesday, and he was placed in the tomb at sundown, which that began Thursday. He was in the tomb all Thursday till Friday evening, which that begins then Thursday evening, rather, which began Friday, and then Friday evening, which begins Saturday, and then sometime in the night he resurrected, three days plus. Your companion Bible has an appendix that gives you almost hour by hour play on that. Jessica from New York, I'm 10 years old and I watch your program each morning with my parents. My question is, what is the difference between a pastor and a priest? Why can't a priest be married and pastors can't? Thank you for your program. We love it. Well, we would be talking, some priests can marry in various religions, but there are certain religions that they are celibate. That is the choice of that church. It is natural that, according to 1 Corinthians chapter 7, that it's all right for a pastor to have a family. Okay. You know, in Christ's times and in Paul's times, we did not have the modern convenience such as television, whereby you could be at home every night and still teach all the way around the world. They would be gone from home months and months and years at a time, which made it very difficult to have a family. And that's why Paul would say it's better that you, in 1 Corinthians chapter 7, it's better that you be like me, unmarried, but rather than burn, it's better to marry. Burn means with passion, not going to hell, okay? If you can't handle that, then you should get married, period. Elizabeth from Virginia, how do you know when a yes or wait from God, rather than can you tell if God the Father is saying yes or no or wait? Thank you. I sure can, Elizabeth. You know, what you do, you pray a lot, and you let the Spirit give you unction, and you go with that unction. If it doesn't work out, what he was saying was no. If it does work out, and it is a blessing, then he said yes. But you always want to wait until the unction comes where you pretty well know you have the answer. But at the same time, you want to be, there's only one way things get done, and that's to get about it. Okay, so it's according to whatever the situation is or whatever. God will let you know whether it's right or wrong. Ronald from California, in Matthew chapter 4, verse 1, the word spirit is lowercase in some Bibles, uppercase in others. Since God does not tempt us, then it must not be the Holy Spirit that led Jesus into the wilderness to be tempted. No, every individual has a spirit. Okay, Christ's spirit just so happens to be the Holy Spirit, okay, because it's the Spirit of God. But it's still, when it is used singular, it was his own unction or spirit. You know, you have a spirit. I have a spirit. My spirit is my intellect that assists me in teaching God's word or to convey the beautiful thoughts in the word of God. That's my spirit. But it is, that is the unction and the thought process of every entity. They have a spirit. That's not to take away from the Holy Spirit, but in that case, it's letting you know that Christ willingly, openly, and definitely, inasmuch as he showed us how to get it done, said, Satan, bring it on. I can handle it. And boy, did he. Brandy from Georgia, I have a question for you. The first, how do you plant seeds? And the second, if you have a learning disability, can you still be one of God's elect? Of course you can. God uses whomever he will. He chooses whomever he will. If you can see the truth and you know that the false Christ comes first and you're going to stand against him, it isn't you that speak, it's Christ that speaks through you when you're delivered up. So certainly a learning disability is not going to bother you in that case as long as you know the truth and stick with it. How do you plant seeds? Like I said earlier, you fish for people. You throw out the bait, and if they take it, you reel them in. If they don't, it's over. James from California, what side of the Gulf will I go on? Well, James, I'm sorry, I don't know your actions. How could I judge that? You're the one that must judge that. Whatever you do determines which side you go on. If you love the Lord God, if you believe upon his Son, you're going to go to the

you try to serve him, that is to say, plant a seed occasionally and so forth, and you study the good word, you're going to be on the right side of the gulf. Sue from Indiana, I heard you say something only lasts for 5 months in the millennium. Could you explain what you were talking about? Not the millennium. It's just before the millennium, as it's written in Revelation chapter 9, that Satan, and his name is given in both the Greek and the Hebrew, so you couldn't go wrong. He made it so definite as to who he was talking about, that Apollyon and Abaddon, the destroyer, Satan, will only have 5 months to deceive the people when God's elect are delivered up before him. Only 5 months. And at the end of that 5 months begins the millennium. Roy from Colorado, a question. I struggle with the idea that we should love everyone unconditionally, which I hear a lot of people saying, church and religious people. It seems God loves us if we believe that. That's not true. You know, we love everybody unconditionally. However, there comes into that tough love. If you truly love your enemy, let's take the teachings of God. Always let that override everything. God said, if you love your child, you're not going to spare the rod. You're going to correct him. Okay. You can read of that even in Hebrews chapter 12 in the New Testament. God corrects you if he loves you. And it's the same way. If you love your enemy, you're going to give him an attitude adjustment. And it may take a two before. It may take however big of toys he likes to play with. Okay, that's the way you judge it. And that's called tough love. But most of all, we don't let Satan's very choice destroy our people. We dispatch them. We have a great hurt in this nation at this time that we are allowing terrorists to practically destroy a whole plane load of our people. And then let some judge say, why do you plead guilty or not guilty, instead of turning him over to the CIA and putting him on a waterboard and find out where he came from, who he's doing business with, and how to handle it militarily. It's not a judicial situation. And this country is going to lose this war if this continues. You can't read the enemy their Miranda rights because they're not American citizens. They want to kill us. So if you love them, you have to act and react accordingly. You know, if you are sick and you got a joint out of place, you go to a chiropractor. If you have an appendix about to rupture, you go to a surgeon. If you have a terrorist that's trying to destroy innocent civilians, the first duty of our government is to protect the citizens of this nation. And that's why we have an army. That's why we have the Marines. That's why we have the CIA, Air Force. We have all kinds of tools to use against to win the war, rather than to let a bunch of slick lawyers play court when they are so ignorant when it comes to handling a situation like that, that we're going to lose if it continues on. The terrorists laugh at us when we do not take appropriate measures to find out who they're connected with and get to it. And I know that some will say, well, I've never heard a preacher talk like that. Well, you have now. And I'm a very patriotic American. I'm an old combat Marine. I know how to take care of business. Been there, done that. And I hate to see this nation lose everything it's got because of some slick lawyers trying to play CIA. They haven't got it. They're too ignorant. It's not that they are ignorant, it's just, that's out of their line of work. They do not know what

0: Very unclean bird. Okay, that answers your question. Brad from Tennessee. Explain to me the fig tree, and do you believe that Israel, when it became a state and given to be a named state in the, I think it was 1947, does this mean that all generations born after this were named a state? Well, it has to do with the generation of the fig tree, and that's the final generation. That's what it means. Study the parable of the fig tree. Donna from California, my question is, the fallen angels who left their habitation to seduce the daughters of Adam, did these angels have male sex organs and the ability to produce sperm? What was Adam created in the image of? God and the angels. And was Adam able to produce, because it's the exact image? And the answer is, of course, yes, they did have. They're not flesh, but we are made in the exact out of flesh material that they are in heavenly material, spiritual material. And here's another one from this same Donna. My question is, how many of Noah's wives went on the ark with him? If it was only one, was Ham's biological mother, because Noah only had one wife. Okay, and I got another one from this Donna. My question pertains to the six-day creation. Did God make one male, one female of every race? Of course he did. Okay, that's why we have our races with them. God created them on the sixth day, and he looked, and it was good. God is proud of the races. He loves them. Brenda from California. I have heard that fear is an evil spirit. To be afraid is to call the Lord a liar, because he will not leave you alone to do this battle. The Lord is always with us. He will never leave you. He will never forsake you. But fear is not an evil spirit. Okay. I want you to make a home assignment. Luke chapter 10, verses 18 and 19. Start reading there and know that God gives you power over all your enemies. In Christ's name, use it. Being out of time, I must say to you, I love you because you enjoy studying our Father's word. Chapter by chapter, verse by verse. Most of all, God loves you for it. You make his day, guess what? He's going to make yours. Brought to you by your tithes and offerings. If we've helped you, you help us keep coming to you. Once you do that, bless God again. He will always bless you. Most important, though, you listen to me. Listen good. You stay in his word every day. And his word is a good day, even with trouble. Do you know why? Because Jesus, Yeshua, is the living word.
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The Mark of the Beast on CD is our free introductory offer to you. 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You need to know what the Mark of the Beast is. As it's written in Revelation chapter 13, verse 8, many will be deceived. There is no need for you to be deceived. Christ said in Mark 13, 23, "Behold, I have foretold you all things." Jesus indeed told us how not to be deceived, and Pastor Arnold Murray takes you on a step-by-step study of God's Word concerning

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to go beyond. I want to teach you a Greek word today that means to go beyond. It's hyperbalo. And it means that God's love for you goes beyond anything you can imagine. It means the etymology of this word is like to overthrow. Okay, you throw a record every time you toss. Okay, that's the etymology of it, and that's the way God's love is for his people. That's the way, and if you missed huperbalo, you kind of missed the exceeding joy that Father has in sharing his love with you in the manuscripts themselves. So I want you to open your Bibles, if you would, to Ephesians chapter 3. Ephesians chapter 3. And let's just pick it up with verse 1. Verse 1 reads in that third chapter, "For this cause I, Paul, the prisoner of Jesus Christ, for you Gentiles," verse 2, "if you have heard of the dispensation of the grace of God, which is given me to youward." This was one of Paul's commissions, that he would take the word both to Israel, to the Gentiles, and to the kings and queens. Okay, that means God's elect as well. Verse 3, "how that by revelation," don't read over this, "how that by revelation he made known unto me the mystery, as I wrote before in few words." I didn't spill the beans. I didn't give the whole thing. I just wrote a few words in Romans 16:25 about this situation. Now he goes just a little further. Listen to it, verse 4, "whereby, when you read, you may understand my knowledge in the mystery of Christ." So now we know that mystery is in Christ. And when did Christ share that mystery with us? He shared it with us in the 13th chapter of Matthew. And I want you to turn there with me. 13th chapter, hold your place there in Ephesians. But let's go find out about this mystery. It's imperative that you know what it is. You'll never understand the revelation if you don't. You'll have something missing in your life and in your knowledge seeking and truth itself. You got to know the mystery. So we go to the great parable of the sower. That's sowing seeds of wisdom, okay? Let's see how many of them you can capture here, all right? Okay, verse 35, let's pick it up. Well, the 34, let's go with it. "All these things spake Jesus unto the multitude in parables, and without a parable spake he not unto them." Why? It wasn't meant that everyone should hear. It wasn't meant that everyone should know. Verse 35, "that it might be fulfilled which was spoken by the prophet, saying, I will open my mouth in parables, I will utter things which have been kept secret from the foundation of the world." That's the secret. Kept secret from the foundations of this world age. What happened? What caused the big secret then at the beginning of this earth age? And even from the beginning, if you want to go one step further. Well, let's find out. All you have to do is read, okay? Verse 36, "then Jesus sent the multitude away and went into the house. His disciples came unto him, saying, declare unto us the parable of the tares of the field." Share that secret with us. Tell us what you're talking about. So now he's not going to be speaking in a parable here. He's going to be laying it out flat and level, so anyone that has eyes to see and ears to hear will know the secret. Verse 37, "and he answered and he said unto me, he that soweth the good seed is the Son of Man." That is to say, the Lord Jesus Christ, at the aid of Almighty God, brought forth the creation of man, all peoples, all races, everyone. He looked and it was good. But then what happened? 38, "the field is the world." It's just that simple. Okay, the field where all this sowing took place is this world. Okay. "The good seed are the children of the kingdom, but the tares are the children of the wicked one." This is the mystery. This is something you'd be surprised how very few people are even aware of. "The enemy that sowed them is the devil.
The harvest is the end of the world, and the reapers are the angels. And naturally, that takes place at the end of the millennium. So what has he said here? There's a wicked seed among us, and they're called Kenites. Okay, they claim to be of our brother Judah, but they're not. Okay, and that's what the mystery is about. And if you do not understand their operation, if you don't understand where the Kenites fit into the Word of God, you're in a heap of hurt. Because the only two churches that Christ was pleased with taught those that claimed to be of our brother Judah, but were of the synagogue of Satan, Satan's children. If your church doesn't teach that, again, you're in worse shape than ever. Because Father is certainly not pleased with it. So that's the mystery. Paul knew that mystery. He taught that mystery to the election. He taught it in a sense even to all that would have ears to hear. Returning then to Ephesians chapter 3, verse 4. The mystery spoken by who? By Christ. Verse 5. Which in other ages was not made known unto the sons of men, as it is now revealed unto his holy apostles and prophets by the Spirit. What Spirit? The Holy Spirit. You know, that is so simple and it's written so plain that a child can understand it if they have eyes to see and ears to hear, if God intends. Verse 6, that the Gentiles should be fellow heirs. They're brought in also, and of the same body and partakers of his promise in Christ by the gospel. They have salvation. Salvation, they spoke in that tongue that will be spoken on Pentecost Day, that is to say when sons and daughters are delivered up. God will use whomever he will use. Verse 7, whereof I was made a minister according to the gift of the grace of God given unto me by the effectual working of his power. Whose power? God's power. That's how you can tell if a teacher has it. Okay. Has it what? The mystery. Understands the mystery. Has the blessings of God in teaching or in evangelizing. It's real simple. Well, how can you tell? Well, it's true. And one of the best ways to tell is, does that minister teach the Word of God or his own sayings, his own words? Which do you do, study men's words or God's words? That, you know, you don't have to be the sharpest knife in the drawer to figure that one out, okay? It's God's Word, of course. Verse 8, unto me, who am less than the least of all saints, is this grace given, that I should preach among the Gentiles the unsearchable riches of Christ. In other words, Paul always kind of come down on himself because he persecuted the church. Bad. I mean, he raked them over. He drug out both men and women to destroy them, to destroy the church, that is to say. And that's the way Paul was. Zealous. Verse 9, and to make all men see what is the fellowship of the mystery, which from the beginning of the world hath been hid in God, who created all things by Jesus Christ. When that Spirit moved, it was the Holy Spirit. That's the Spirit of Jesus Christ. That is the Spirit of the Father. And that Spirit moved upon the waters. It moved upon this age. It moved up and brought all these things into being. The mystery, and even as the tares would slip in and be planted in the night, serving a negative portion. But you better be aware of it. You got to know, you know, how can you go to war if you don't know who the enemy is? How can you protect yourself if you don't know who the enemy is? Naturally, the enemy is Satan. And naturally, if he has agents, you better be aware. Verse 10, to the intent that now unto the principalities and powers in heavenly places, we're going to the supernatural now. We're going to angelic beings, even if you would. We're going to Satan's principalities as he walks even with the sons of God. Places might be known by the church, the manifold wisdom of God. How our Father knows, how our Father planned.
Do you think Father would allow the Kenites to be planted on this earth if he didn't give you power over them? Naturally, he's going to give you power over them. If what? If you're familiar with the word. If you know where that power comes from. If not, they'll eat you up. You start messing with them, they will eat you up. That's to say negative thoughts, negative principles, negative this and negative that. You're positive. You're a can-do type person. You're a servant of the living God. Act like it. Carry it. He gives you that power and authority. Luke 10, verse 18, I give you power over all your enemies, not part of them, all of them. Use it. Part of the mystery. Verse 11, according to the eternal purpose which he purposed in Christ Jesus our Lord. Coming out the gate, the plan was there. I don't know, are you with the program? It's been there all the time. If you're just now getting there, you're not late, but it is late. In whom we have boldness and access with confidence by the faith of him. Through Christ, we can boldly even enter the Holy of Holies. That veil which only the chief priest could go through was rent from top to bottom when Christ was crucified. And you can walk right into the Holy of Holies in the name of Jesus Christ. Wherefore I desire that you faint not at my tribulations for you, which is your glory. I want you to be encouraged by the tribulations I suffer. He was in bonds for you, he said. For this cause I bow my knees unto the Father of our Lord Jesus Christ. His great plan, the overall plan, the mystery, the truth, of whom the whole family in heaven and earth is named. Do you understand that? Not only here on earth, but in heaven also. Father knows. Do you know? I always am pleased when I read that when someone is converted and sees the truth, the angels rejoice in heaven for that one. Think about that. Talk about family. I said the angels in heaven rejoice when one person sees the truth and begins to serve the living God, takes that mystery, that revelation that tells all, and utilizes it, becomes a child of God. Verse 16. And he would grant you according to the riches of his glory to be strengthened with might by his spirit in the inner man. You know, you have that inner man and you want to hang on to it. You got the flesh man and the flesh man will talk to you too. I'm starving to death. If you don't feed me, I'm just going to die. Don't you know it's too hot in here? You stop studying that Bible and turn it. Get the air conditioning, get the AC going. You know, why do you want to do that anyway? You know, the flesh body will just talk, that inner, you know, but you've got that inner man that is the real you. It's the you that came here and entered your mother's womb into that little body. That was the real you. And do you know something? After these bodies are gone, it'll still be the real you. You're somebody. You're a child of God. And when God said, let us make man in our image, that's how you looked, okay? And how he loved you, how he loves his children. Do you understand? You know, so many people think God is a God of hate, but God created all things for his pleasure, not to his sorrow. Father's a little sharper than that, okay? He didn't create anything to make him feel bad. But some of the things he created that are supposed to love him, his children, they make him feel bad because they won't listen. They're so stubborn, so stiff-necked. But Father created them to be loved, and he still loves them. Even when they're bad, he still loves them. Doesn't love what they do, but he does love them. Verse 17, that Christ may dwell in your hearts by faith. Listen carefully now. That ye being rooted and grounded in love. Do you realize that you are planted? Grounded in love means you're planted there. You're set out. You ever set out a tomato plant?
You ever grounded any type of seed and watch it grow? Well, you were grounded and planted in love. Who? By God. God loves you. He loves you and he planted you there. And do you know something? When you grow in that love, you can't help being loved. And at the same time, that love is where faith comes from, in him who loved you so much that he planted you in that field of love, to love him, to follow him, to love his word, to be obedient to his word. What a father we have. Now, this is why we came here, is the next couple of verses. Verse 18, may be able to comprehend with all saints, the set aside ones, what is the breadth and length and depth and height. What his love is. How great it is. The height, the depth, the width, that his love is everywhere, that you're planted in it. And how can you go wrong when you're growing and established in that love that strengthens faith? Verse 19, listen carefully. This is where the word hyperbola comes in. 19, and to know the love of Christ, which passeth knowledge. This word passeth is hyperbola. It means it's overthrown. It exceeds. It goes beyond. That ye might be filled with all the fullness of God. It's there for you. How can you not be happy when you're planted in love and you are able to absorb that love of God growing up in that fullness of knowledge? Knowledge of what? The mystery of knowing who's who and what's what. Of being able to take care of yourself and those around you. From what? The love in God. I like this word, huperbailo. Hooper is kind of like super. It means over, okay? The word hooper means over, and it's two Greek words, hooper and bolo. Okay. Hooper means over, further than was necessary. That'll win you contests, okay? That's the etymology of it. And bolo means to throw, and it means to throw with energy, with not violence necessarily, but with power, okay? That's what God does, okay? That's what his love is. Translate that then to his love for you. It goes beyond. It goes beyond man's imagination. That's what I like about that word. Very difficult for us to absorb the depth, the width, and the height of God's love for you, you that he created for his pleasure, because you give him pleasure when you let him know you love him. That's what it's all about. And follow his word, serve in his word, and be fulfilling. So the word there passeth. This hyperbola is translated in several different English words. Well, this will be one, okay? Verse 20. Now unto him that is able to do exceeding, that's part of it, hoopa, abundantly above all that we ask or think, according to the power that worketh in us. Do you understand that? He can cut it. When you think you got problems and you're tied into him, that's family. How can you possibly back up when you got him? And words cannot describe, hardly, the love, the power, and the authority that he has for you. If you'll grow up in it, if you'll show him you've got it, that you love him, he's going to bless you. Why? You're his child. You know, each one of you would go a long ways out of your way for your children. He's got a lot more love than you do. And he loves to help his children when they're doing right. You think about it. I cannot put into words what overthrowing really means, what to overthrow or to go beyond really means in his love that he shares with us, for us, and to us.
It's just almost impossible to put into words. Verse 21, unto him be glory in the church by Christ Jesus throughout all ages, world without end. Amen. Not just for this dispensation, not for the one past, but forever. That's the way he is. You know, when you make a vow forever, he makes vows forever too. That's one of them. He'll never let you down. He'll never leave you. He will never forsake you. So be planted. You understand? Be planted. A plant absorbs the soil and minerals vitamins and mineral that it is growing in. And when you're in his love, planted in it, you can't help growing up in that love and reflecting that in your life. It may be just in your mind, but that's good, because you're his child. And he goes way beyond what you can imagine. So don't ever, ever, ever doubt him. You might doubt yourself. Don't doubt him. He's always there for you. Now back up to chapter 2 here in this same book, Ephesians chapter 2. Ephesians chapter 2. Verse 1. And you hath he quickened, who were dead in trespasses and sins. I mean, you were in the world. Quickened means I made you alive. That doesn't mean just living. That means I've given you eternal life. You're with me not just till you die. I've quickened you. You're with me forever. That's what he's saying here, okay? Wherein in time past you walked according to the course of this world age, okay? According to the prince of the power of the air, that means old Satan, he that planted the wicked seed, the spirit that now worketh in the children of disobedience. Don't ever think there's not the opposite of the Holy Spirit. There certainly is. And it's Satan's spirit. It's evil spirits. A lot of people call them demons. It's not demons. It's evil spirits. They'll talk to you and they'll take you over if you let them. You don't, okay? Among whom also we all had our conversation in times past in the lust of our flesh, fulfilling the desires of the flesh and of the mind, and were by nature the children of wrath, even as others. But God, who is rich in mercy, that's unmerited favor, favor you don't even deserve, for his great love wherewith he loved us, he does. It goes beyond. Even when we were dead in sins, hath quickened us together with Christ. By grace you are saved. Unmerited favor. When you repent, he forgives. It's over. It's past. All that is erased. And your love is established in that book of life. That's all you answer for, is that love. Verse 6, and hath raised us up together and made us sit together in heavenly places in Christ Jesus. Come on in. It's family. It's the family of God. Not the family of the wicked one. Not the wicked seed, the Kenites that walk the earth. And this is why it was that Jesus denounced all the churches except those two, Smyrna and Philadelphia, that taught who those seed were. The Kenites, I mean. Verse 7, here's why we came here. That in the ages to come, he might show the exceeding riches. This exceeding, guess what that word is in the Greek manuscripts? Hyperbolo, okay. Throwing, overthrowing, goes way beyond the mark. Riches of his grace in his kindness toward us through Christ Jesus. You can't match his kindness. I want to, you know, sometimes people don't quite keep up with the thought. Do you know what has been said there? Not you all, but some people get out in the ways of the world and live it up, okay? I mean, have a ball. They just follow old Satan right to the trough, okay? God loves you so much.
that when you stop and think a moment and let him know you want to follow him instead of that crowd, he loves you enough that he just wipes it out, gives you a fresh start. You're just like a born virgin, okay, fresh and ready to serve the living God. That's his love for you. That's why it goes beyond. I don't know too many people that would do that, but your Father will, because it's hooperbolo. He throws way beyond the mark. His love goes way beyond the mark when he takes you in his arms and holds you and forgives you. Just hard to realize. And he doesn't hold grudges that you once didn't live according to him. He erases it. It's gone. Don't even bring it up again. Why? Because you're a child of God. Act like it. That's what it takes, okay? Verse 8, for by grace are you saved through faith, and that not of yourselves. It's a gift of God. Free. Freely given. A gift from God. You know, gift in the Greek is charisma. He gives you that charisma of love in your life. And you know what? That reflects like a reflector in the night. It certainly does. His light, his love, where you can hardly get by without it, okay? I want to go now to chapter 1 of that same book. Ephesians chapter 1. Let's pick it up with verse 15, and it reads, wherefore I also, still Paul, after I heard of your faith in the Lord Jesus and love unto all the saints, I heard about it, okay? Got that letter back again. Cease not to give thanks for you, making mention of you in my prayers. I'm just really praying for you, loving you, and holding on to you. That the Lord of our, the God of our Lord Jesus Christ, the Father of glory, may give unto you the spirit of wisdom and revelation in the knowledge of him. Do you have it? That's the secret, beloved. That's the revelation. That means to reveal truth to you that you can absorb, that you can handle, that you can live with. Okay. The truth of what's happening in this world, that when you hear news, you know and understand where they're going with it. When you hear rumors of war and wars and rumors of wars, you know and understand why. You've read. You know the secret. You know who's causing it. And you know what's happening to it. That's revelation. That's how it goes down. Why our Father's in control. Verse 18, we'll pick it up there. The eyes of your understanding being enlightened, that you may know what is the hope of his calling and what the riches and of the glory of his inheritance in of his inheritance in the saints. In other words, what Paul is saying here, I pray that hearts will be flooded with light so that they may come and overcome, and some see even into the future of God's love. That love will just flood your heart. That's what he's praying for there. So that you would have that love. And with love comes knowledge. God gives knowledge. Why? That's what revelation is. And that's why we seek it. Here's our verse. Here's why we came here. Verse 19. And what is the exceeding greatness of his power to usward who believe, according to the working of his mighty power? This word exceeding is hooperbolo. It goes way, way beyond. More than you can comprehend. Our Father's greatness of his power. It's called dunamis, which is dynamite. The word dynamite comes from it. Our Father is able. He gets it. Well, I just wish he could do this. He can. When you pray and ask him to intercede in lives, something, he's the one that can change lives.
Sometimes you have great difficulty in doing it and accomplishing it. But when you intercede in prayer, as Paul was interceding for them, I pray that their hearts are flooded with the love of, and light of Almighty God, that they can overcome and see even into the future of what's in store for us. You know, when you look around at this world today, it does not compare to what we really have waiting, that we enjoy forever and ever and ever. No tears, no pain, and no worry. Just with our Father in this magnificent, gone beyond love that He has for you. I do not want to take anything away from this. It would usually, you know, a teacher likes to take a pen sometimes and let the air out a little bit to kind of reground us. I do not want to do that in this lecture, because we're talking about God's love. And you can't ground that. You can't let the air out of that. You know, people sometimes need to come back down to earth, but you can't bring God's love down. It's there. It goes beyond. And when you emulate Him, when you follow Him, some of that rubs off. Like He said, we're in principalities and high places. You're dealing with them. And He gives you, a mortal, the ability to deal with that. It's fantastic. Really fantastic. Verse 20. Which He wrought in Christ when He raised Him from the dead and set Him at His own right hand in the heavenly places. You know what He went there for? To be your advocate. That's your lawyer, okay? In the world. He speaks for you, okay? Verse 21. For above all principalities, this is, and power, and might, and dominion, and every name that is named, not only in this world, but also in that which is to come. Do you understand that? Grab hold of it. Okay, that's all in all. And hath put all things under His feet, and gave Him to be the head over all things to the church. 23, which is His body. The church is what? It is His body. The fullness of Him that filleth all in all. He goes everywhere, that love. You're rooted in it. You're planted in it. You grow in it. You can't help absorbing the nutrients from that love, that understanding, to strengthen you. But you got to know who the enemy is. That's part of love. Well, isn't it true, Pastor, we're supposed to love our enemies? You got that right. And what is it you're supposed to do with your children? You're supposed to love them. And any man that spares the rod on his children spoils them. Same works for enemies, okay? You can't spare the rod on your enemy. That's real love. Okay? Many of us in our lifetimes have served and we've used that rod. Big time, okay? Big time. And it brings success, okay? When you correct the enemy. That always instills this freedom and this worship that God has given us, the freedom and the right to take that message to the world, His love, His understanding, and how He overthrows, how He goes beyond. Do you know who He does that for? For you. For you. He goes beyond what is even called for or necessary. He can't help Himself. Why? He loves you. No greater love is there, my friend, in the world than the love your Father has for you. And when you're, especially when you're serving Him, it's hyperbole. It's throwing way beyond the height, the depth. Very difficult even to understand. One more place. I was not going to go here, but I've changed my mind. We're going. 2 Corinthians. Second Corinthians chapter 4.

0: Somebody indeed must have needed this because I intended to quit right there. I got to tighten my belt up a notch here. Okay, this must be good. Okay, chapter 4, we're going to go with verse 1. Hang on, here we go. 2 Corinthians. Therefore, seeing we have this ministry, as we have received mercy, we faint not. Hey, we can cut it. I mean, when you get a bunch of wimps that cry baby and everything else, you're not going to get that here. We can do it. Bring it on. Satan, come on down. We'll take care of your wagon. Okay. We can cut it. That's what this ministry is about. Can do. But have renounced the hidden things of dishonesty, not walking in craftiness, nor handling the word of God deceitfully, but by manifestation of the truth, condemning ourselves to every man's conscience in the sight of God. We hold that line, okay? And we keep it straight. A lot of people can take the word of God and teach it dishonestly. They can always have one, they can get hung up on one phrase, 10%. You gotta give 10%. They don't explain that 10% was the government, the church, and everything back in those days. And last time I checked, the government gets a lot more than 10% from you already, okay? Be that as it may, okay? Watch what the message is, okay? Think, God gave you a brain, use it, okay? But if our gospel be hid, it is hid to them that are lost. We can't afford that. We can't let the gospel be hid. In whom the God of this world, you know who the God of this world is? That's Satan, okay? Hath blinded the minds of them which believe not, lest the light of the glorious gospel of Christ, who is the image of God, should shine upon them. If you've seen the Son, you've seen the Father, Emmanuel, God with us, okay? For we preach not ourselves, we don't have the Joe Blow ministry. We don't have the John Brown ministry. We have the ministry of Jesus Christ, the shepherd of all shepherds at Shepherd's Chapel. Okay, there's just one. That's the Savior. For we preach not ourselves, but Christ Jesus the Lord, and ourselves your servants for Jesus' sake. For God, who commanded the light to shine out of darkness, has shined in our hearts to give the light of the knowledge of the glory of God in the face of Jesus Christ. He makes it available. If you don't reflect it, sorry, it's your fault. He brings it forth in the simplicity of man. Here's why we came here. Verse 7, but we have the treasure in earthen vessels. You know what that earthen vessel is? It's your body. You've got a treasure that the excellency, I'll give you one guess what that word is in the Greek manuscripts, excellency, okay, of the power may be of God and not of us. That's important, beloved. You've got to grab that. So many people can get twisted there. Boy, did you see what I did? Well, you didn't do anything. God gave you a gift and God did it. Understand? Man without God is helpless. God accomplishes. It's his gift, his charisma that causes it. That word excellency is hyperbolo. It means God goes way on beyond in issuing power if you can receive it. This is why you don't ever want to be a wimp. Wimps don't have that power. And they wash themselves out coming out the gate. Let me ask you a question. Do you think God can use a wimp? I mean, with what we've got in front of us, do you think God can use a wimp? The answer is no. You've got to be rooted in his love, which is the key to the kingdom that causes faith to grow and gives you strength, the dynamite that comes from God's power to do his bidding, his ministry, his work. Can do. You know, you either believe or you don't. You either believe God is all powerful and you're his child, or you don't, okay? You might believe Satan's all-powerful. He isn't. He even must obey you when you order him in the name of Jesus Christ. So that word excellency, again, is hyperbole, way beyond. God does in power. And do you know something? He does that for you. Absolutely for you. Take hold of it. Handle it wisely. Use it. God gives it to you. We are troubled on every side, yet not distressed. We are perplexed, but not in despair. Bring it on. Okay? You know, don't ever get shook up on your first cruise, and don't let them see you sweat. Okay? God's with you. You can cut it. You can handle it. Okay. Persecuted, but not forsaken. Cast down, but not destroyed. Why? We can cut it. Okay. We're going through. We're the victors, and we will win. Okay. Always bearing about in the body the dying of the Lord Jesus, that the life also of Jesus might be made manifest in our body. We live it. So that's what it's all about, is being planted, rooted in that love, whereby your growth can be nothing but good. Because the nutrients you're receiving strengthens your faith, your character, your knowledge in God's word. Because if you love him and you're growing in his love, you can't help but read his letter. He sent it to you to know and understand. And he reveals those truths to you when you seek and search. Heavenly Father, we thank you, Father, for the letter. We thank you, Father, for your love. We thank you, Father, that you go on beyond what is necessary, Father, because of your love for us. Oh, how it shows, Father. We thank you for it. In Jesus' precious name, amen.
1: 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You need to know what the mark of the beast is. As it's written in Revelation chapter 13, verse 8, many will be deceived. There is no need for you to be deceived. Christ said in Mark 13, 23, "Behold, I have foretold you all things." 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
0: And there we are back again. Let's have the 800 number, please. 1-800-643-4645. That number is good from Puerto Rico, throughout the U.S., Alaska, Hawaii, hey, all over Canada. Spirit moves, you got a question, share it. Won't you do that? Please never ask a question about a particular reverend, denomination, or religion. Let's don't judge people. Teach God's word as it's written and let the chips fall wherever they may. Never, never, never apologize for God's word. Okay, teach it as it is with no apology, because that's that. You know what amen means? It means that's that. And that's exactly what it means. There's nothing else to be said about it. Those of you that listen by shortwave around the world, it's always a pleasure hearing from you. And your announcer at the end of the hour will give you our mailing address. Now, you got a prayer request, you don't need the number, you don't need an address. Why? God knows what you're thinking. He's the heart knower. And all you need to do is talk to him. What does he want to hear from you? That you love him. He really loves you. May not love what you're doing, but he does love you. That's why he created your being. Father, around the globe we come, we ask that you lead, guide, direct, Father, touch. In Yeshua's precious name, amen. Okay, and we're going to, first one, rattle out of the box, Philip from Arkansas. Would you please explain 1 Corinthians chapter 14, verse 2? Now, it says, if you're going into a country that does, if you're an English-speaking person, and you're going where, let's say, the message is they speak Chinese and hear Chinese, that God and the angels will know what you're talking about, but those Chinese are not going to know. So you need to take an interpreter with you, or they won't even know when to say amen. And never let over two people speak that an interpreter is needed. Why? It's kind of boring, okay? Not necessarily boring, it's just that you have that time delay in there that the word doesn't really hit, okay? So, but at the same time, naturally, that's what it's talking about. The word unknown language there, tongue, the word in the Greek means a language, not jabber, but a language that you were not born with, you must learn, okay? Evelyn from New York, can a believer be used as a vessel whether they are saved or not? Evelyn, a believer is saved. There's no such thing as a believer that is not saved. Because God so loved the world that he gave his only begotten son that whosoever would believe on him should not perish. Okay. Now, there is such a way as if you are saved and you keep sinning and never repenting, you can go to hell. But Christ is the one that does the saving. His part of the bargain stays. But you can lose your part and not really be a believer, or you wouldn't keep sinning with everybody sins in one way or another, basically. But a believer repents and is forgiven. That's the difference. Judy from California. The Bible says not to get involved and with witchcraft and people that see the future. Why is God against this? Because it's fake. And unfortunately, some people make a religion out of it. And absolutely, there's nothing to it. And it also opens a field of the unknown, and Satan loves to take advantage of people like that. I mean, it gives him every opportunity to make fools out of them. And, you know, a wise person, we kind of talked about this in the last lecture, didn't we? I said anyone using psychology can trick or deceive someone into thinking they have special powers. I know you, Judy, you live in a white house, don't you? Do you know why I can see that? Because I'm taking a chance, because 90% of all houses are white, okay? So these tricksters can use things like that, all right? And so it is. So God doesn't like it because it takes away from him and opens doors that Satan can slip into a family and ruin it. Joyce from California. Pastor Murray, where does it talk about the rapture theory in Ezekiel? In Ezekiel chapter 13, beginning with verse 18, God says, I'm against those that sew these scarves to place over my outreach saving arms and teach people to fly to save their souls. I'm against it. He hates it. He hates the rapture doctrine. But the people still teach it. Is it not strange? Jim from New Jersey. Where in the Bible can I find that when people interrupt a church service, they need to be thrown out? Pastor Murray, I've learned more from you than anyone else. Thanks. Well, you're welcome. It's the Word of God that you have learned from, chapter by chapter and verse by verse. Now listen to me. This is the way the Holy Spirit works. Do you remember our first question? Someone asked about 1 Corinthians chapter 14, verse 2. Well, in 1 Corinthians chapter 14, verse 33, I'm going to say it again. 1 Corinthians chapter 14, verse 33 states very clearly concerning those that would not learn this language where people could understand what they're talking about. It says very clearly, God is not the author of confusion, but peace. It flows. It always brings you peace of mind. Babel, confusion in a church service, brings confusion. But, and again, God is not, 1 Corinthians 14:33, same chapter speaking of those tongues, languages. God likes peace. He likes clarity. He likes for people to understand. So there you have the workings of the Holy Spirit by two people that probably are one is in, I think it was Arkansas, wasn't it? Yeah, Arkansas, and the other in New Jersey. So they didn't get together too good, but the Spirit did, right? Jane from in Illinois. Pastor Murray, could you please explain throwing out a fleece? What does this mean and how does it work? Well, it was a way that one of God's own, very own, wanted a fleece to be wet or dry, and this was his way of knowing. He was a little bit afraid to do what God wanted him to, but he said, God, I want to be sure I got this right. So it kind of, that's, and it's all right for people to want to know what they're doing is right with God. I have a formula myself that I will try something once, and if it fails, this is concerning God's work, okay? But the same formula will work in about anything. But in doing God's work, I'll try it, and if it fails, I'm not a quitter, and God doesn't like quitters. I look at it, and I analyze, I investigate, why didn't it work? And then I pray about it and fix that part and try it the second time. And if it fails that time, I'm still not a quitter. So the third time, I'm going to put a fleece out to the Father. I'm going to fix, to the best of my ability, whatever went wrong. But that fleece this time is, God, if this doesn't work, I know this is what you don't want. So I'll try that, and if it falls flat on its face, I'll say, thank you, Jesus, and that's it. I'm done with that. We'll plan a different course. And just like an old pilot will always have an alternate flight plan, I have to take an alternate flight. So that's the way you do, okay? And that's what a fleece is asking God's will in what you're doing. Roy from Texas. Once saved, always saved. Can you lose your salvation? If so, please document. Have you ever noticed how many times I get this question? Hebrews chapter 6 states very clearly that Paul said, I'd like to take you all on into some deeper meat, but you're still in baby milk. You're not even potty trained yet. All you talk about is salvation, salvation, salvation. And you never get into the meat of the word. So it's a sin to teach a salvation message to a room of people that are all saved. It's like, as it's written there in Hebrews, it's like trying to re-crucify Christ all over again. Hey, he did it once, and that brings salvation. The answer to your problems then is repent. But can you, after Christ saves you, can you go to hell? The answer is yes, you can. You certainly can. You go bad enough and let your hand slip far enough away from the rail. It doesn't mean Christ failed, it means you did. So these people, these churches that teach once you're saved, you can do anything you want to because you're already saved, is a bunch of malarkey, and it's kind of like somebody punching your ticket one way to hell, okay? If you're a bad person, you got to repent. God expects his children to be children of God. Okay. He knows we're not perfect. It doesn't hurt anyone to repent. What does repent mean? It means, Lord, I'm sorry.

0: all those innocent people being killed. Excuse me, I have a son who doesn't go to church anymore, but asked me this, and I'd like to give him some scriptures or something to help. I'll bet your son, if your son gets a pimple on his face, he blames God. If I were going to give your son scripture to read, you know, there are evil and wicked forces in the world, and to blame God for what's going on in Syria is absolutely senseless. And I've got some scripture you need to have your son read, Wayne. It's Jeremiah chapter 23. And there it tells that God does not want people to blame him for their burdens. And if you blame him for your burdens, he's going to bring them upon you. So have him read Jeremiah chapter 23. He needs to read some Bible, I can guarantee you. I'm out of time. I love you a great deal because you do enjoy reading God's Word. You don't blame God for every little wicked and evil thing that happens in the world. You know He's your Father and He loves you. We are brought to you by your tithes and offerings. If we've helped us keep coming to you and to reach out to others who are lost in this world of darkness. Most important this, beloved, you stay in His Word. You know, every day in your Father's Word is a good day, even with trouble. Do you know why? Because Jesus is the living Word.
1: 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Thank you for watching today's program, and God bless you.

The book of James. James is a book that I know you'll enjoy because it is written, when you rightly divide it, to those that are scattered abroad. That's to say the 12 tribes, the 10 tribes scattered abroad, being very specific in your freedom of Christianity, the repentance, giving much personal instruction as far as controlling our thoughts and finding peace, and giving us those parameters wherein Christianity, defining those things that come from the Word of God. Example, that bitter and sweet water cannot come from the same spring. Well, from God's Word, you should not have both either. The practice of healing brought forth in this book of James. I know you're going to like it. James, that great book of instruction.

0: Welcome to the Shepherd's Chapel Network Family Bible Study Hour with Pastor Arnold Murray. Wisdom is understanding God's Word. Pastor Murray's unique teaching approach brings God's Word alive with meaning as he takes you on a chapter-by-chapter, verse-by-verse study of God's letter to you, the Bible. And now here is Pastor Arnold Murray.
1: Good day to you. God bless you. Say welcome to the Shepherd's Chapel. Welcome to this family Bible study hour. Back in our Father's Word, the book of Ezekiel, El strengthens us. God strengthens us. It's the only true strength you'll ever have. And when he touches you, leads you, guides you, then you're on solid ground. And you can trust him to know his word will guide you, advise you, and bring you prosperity, happiness, though there's a lot of hard knocks along the way. If he chooses you, he knows you can cut it. Can-do type people. Now, we are in this 47th chapter. We're in the millennium. All have been at the seventh trump changed into spiritual bodies. Christ has returned. The millennium temple is set up. And we're enjoying many things. You were able to recognize your family, as we learned back in chapter 44, that you could assist them and help them if you so desired. And then we came to many of the allotments, the distribution of lands. That's our inheritance. But don't ever, ever forget your inheritance. If you have eyes to see and ears to hear, if you're one of God's elect, documentation, Ephesians chapter 1, verse 4, I chose you before the foundations of this earth. That's for God's elect. Not everyone has eyes to see. Not everyone has ears to hear. That's fine. God loves all his children. But some have work to do and duties they must perform. And so it is. But when we learn in that 44th chapter, they get no land allotment when the rest do. Why? Because God is their inheritance. That is an awesome, powerful statement in Ezekiel 44. And it's one that God keeps his word. And what a fantastic reward for those that know who the Kenites are, that claim to be of our brother Judah, and stand in the service of the king. How precious it is. That's the great reward for it. And then we learned in this 47th chapter that right out from under the throne of God, there's an awesome spirit stream. It's symbolically given as water coming forth, so you could visualize it. And that water came from the very stone under that altar. I feel it was the stone that was provided the water, called the Stone of Scone. And even to this day, and it shall be again, Jacob's pillar. How precious it is. But that water comes forth, and the angel measured off 1,000 cubits, and then 1,000 more, until the water first at the ankles and then at the loins, and then it got so deep he couldn't cross it. But yet we find out there's food for people on both sides. Which this is God's way of setting the boundaries for the children. And as it should be. That's God's plan. If it's all right with Father, it should be all right with us. So having said that, he speaks of he went back to the lip of the bank of this stream. And God then begins to show him how the waters are for healing. And when you're in the millennium, there is no illness. So what is this healing? It's one from the New Testament, a very difficult translation. It means there will be no boredom, unhappiness, but it's medicine to keep anything of that nature, downness, away from you. So, chapter 47, verse 9, let's pick it up there in a word of wisdom from our Father. Let's finish the book of Ezekiel. And that particular verse reads, and it shall come to pass, not maybe, it shall come to pass that everything that liveth, which moveth, whithersoever the rivers shall come, shall live. And there shall be a very great multitude of fish, because these waters shall come thither for they shall be healed, and everything shall live whither the river cometh. This is amazing, in as much as we're talking about some of this running off into the Dead Sea, which is the Salt Sea, and but even salt itself is a healing thing. And we're talking about the food that is produced in the millennium is from our Father. It's spiritual food. The children in the wilderness partook of it. It's called manna. Verse 10, and it shall come to pass that the fish which shall stand upon it from Engedi, even unto, which is to say the fountain of the kid, even unto Engalam, which is to say the two calves, they shall be a place to spread forth nets. Their fish shall be accounted to their kinds as the fish of the great sea, exceeding many. In other words, there's going to be plenty of meat, plenty of food there, spiritual food. You got to come with me to millennium to know there's no more flesh. Okay, so it is a different realm of thinking. And what is it then that you sacrifice? You don't ever want to forget that. It's your love for Almighty God, what he has created for us and has made available to us simply for the loving him and the partaking. How precious it is to be accounted worthy to partake of that healing. Verse 11, but the miry place thereof and the marshes thereof shall not be healed. They shall be given to salt. And again, why? But well, salt is very healing. You know, this is the way, even before we had refrigeration, the way you cured meat was with salt. And do you know something, regardless of what the medical community might say, sure, too much salt is bad, but one of the worst things you can do is to be in a hot climate and not have any salt, because you will become salted and you won't last long. You'll pink out. Everything will turn pink. You won't be able to stand. And you have to have salt tablets because preparation drains the body of that sodium whereby you can't make it. But it is, in old time, this is the way you cured meat whereby it would keep, was with salt. So, and therefore, a play on that, well, it is left for the production of salt. 12. And by the river upon the bank thereof, on this side and on that side, shall grow all trees for meat. Remember, not everybody could cross that river, but there's still food for trees for food on both sides, whose leaf shall not fade, neither shall the fruit thereon be consumed. You couldn't. It shall bring forth new fruit according to his months, because their waters they issued out of the sanctuary, and the fruit thereof shall be for meat, and the leaf thereof for medicine. And how precious it is that our Father provides that leaf for medicine, for that healing. And verse 13, thus saith the Lord God, this shall be the border whereby you shall inherit and land according to the 12 tribes of Israel. Joseph shall have two portions. And so it was that the land would be divided. But where have you heard of that tree that produces the fruit and the leaves for healing before? I mean, we're not talking, we're going past the millennium here. And I'll tell you where you heard it. It's in the final great book of the great book of Revelation, chapter 22, when you're not in the millennium, but you're in the eternity. Now, I want you to come with me. We're leaving the millennium. That happened back in chapter 21, verse 1. And we're coming into the eternal kingdom. What do we see there? Revelation chapter 22, verse 1. I want to cover this because it will become easier for you to understand after having completed the book of Ezekiel. Listen carefully. Verse 1 of chapter 22, the final chapter of the great book of the revealing, the uncovering, God making it known what will befall our people, even in the eternity. And he showed me a pure river of water of life, clear as crystal, proceeding out of the throne of God and of the Lamb. There it comes again. That spirit, again, this is not literal H2O. It's the spirit of the living God that comes forth from the very altar of God. That doesn't cease just because the millennium ends. It continues on. Verse 2. In the midst of the street of it, and on either side of the river, there were the tree of life. Was there the tree of life which bare 12 manner of fruits and yielded her fruit every month? And the leaves of the tree were for the healing of the nations. Now, what is that word nations? It's ethnos. Not only for the 12 tribes of Israel, but for the ethnic peoples, their kings and queens, that would come to this place to partake of this eternal food. And so it is that within doing this, it is, again, a hard translation, this word healing, because you're in a spiritual body. There's no disease. A spiritual body doesn't wither. It doesn't get old. All the diseases and ailments that come with age, they're out the window. So what kind of healing is this? It is to simply, I think what probably an oversimplification is, it stops boredom where there is no opportunity or chance that anyone could become bored or concerned, down, worried, or anxious. It's just the very presence of Christ, the very presence of our Heavenly Father. And note, both were mentioned, the head, in bringing that healing that gives eternal life. And here you are, not only in the millennium, past the millennium, and into the third heaven and earth age. Verse 4 to continue, in the same, verse 3 rather. And there shall be no more curse, but the throne of God and of the Lamb shall be in it, and his servant shall serve him. The Lord is there. That is the final word in the great book of Ezekiel. Yahweh Shema. God is there. It doesn't get any better than that, my friend. That's what we all work forward to, is being with him, our very Father, the creator of all things. And to have that healing and that comfort, for he is the comforter, for he is the one that takes away anything that might offend. Well, why, I wonder why there would be no curse there. They're gone. Anything that doesn't make the cut, anything that would offend, anything that would cause trouble, any evil spirit, they're gone. They don't exist any longer. Our Heavenly Father brings that to pass, and he, it doesn't, this being the eternity, how precious it is. Verse 4 to continue. And they shall see his face, and his name shall be in their foreheads. What's in your forehead? Your brain. His name, Yahweh, our Heavenly Father. It doesn't get any better than that. No one will, why would he say that? Because many people get confused and they call Satan God. They call him Christ instead of Christ, meaning Antichrist. They don't know the difference. They haven't been taught the difference. But those that make it, they won't have any doubt of knowing whose child they are or what the name imbued into our minds, in our foreheads, in your brain, the seal of the living God, to know truth, to have eyes to see and ears to hear. What a beautiful time this is going to be. No more curse. No more robberies, no more murders, no more thefts. Nothing to be concerned about other than enjoying the very presence of the living God in this great creation that he has created for us, to enjoy it, where it is the land of plenty. Haven't seen anything yet, but it's coming. Never a curse. Verse four, to continue. Five, and there shall be no light there, and they need no candle. Why? Neither light of the sun. For the Lord God giveth them light, and they shall reign forever and ever. And so it is. How long is that? Forever and ever. There's without end, into infinity. Our Father is so very good to us. Verse 6, to complete our reading here. And he said unto me, these sayings are faithful and true. You can count on it. And the Lord God of the holy prophets sent his angel to show unto his servants the things which must shortly be done. And so it is. That's why he sent us the prophets. That's why he sent us the great prophet Ezekiel. God strengthens us. Strengthens us with his word and with the prophecies of this great word. So there you have, how did we understand that from the New Testament? Because you read it in the Old. You know the throne, and you know from whence that came. The book of Ezekiel, as we complete, is a fantastic book, because that throne, which ultimately will produce that eternal spiritual stream, God saw fit by the river Kibar. In chapter 1 of this great book of Ezekiel, to take this one soul, this Ezekiel, and show him as the throne was brought to earth and the vehicles, the circular vehicles, they are described there. The color is amber in the fourth verse of chapter 1, this great book of Ezekiel, but the Hebrew is highly polished bronze, as they were, as they brought God himself. This is the point I want to make. God saw fit in this book of Ezekiel, this prophet, because it is all inclusive of both this earth age, the millennium, and the one to come, that God himself saw fit to come personally to earth, talk to Ezekiel, and brought these truths whereby we could understand. I want you to know then from, and I'm going to recap just a little bit, but the remainder of this chapter 47 and all of 48 gives you the allotments of land, which I showed you in the last lecture, the tribes, how that Dan to the extreme north, Asher, then following Naphtali, Manasseh, Ephraim, Reuben and Judah right next to the Levitical area and the area of the sanctuary, the prince's domain, and the mile square of the sanctuary itself where the prince would be. And then south of all this, we have the first tribe up, Benjamin, then Simeon, Issachar, Zebulun, and then Gad. And from all this, then, as he stated, that's why he took us then across to the Mount of Olives, where the stream would go at that time. And there we have the kings and queens of the nations that would come and share this wonderful food from our Heavenly Father without a curse, without anything that offends. I want to go to the, in as much as the remainder of the book is dividing the land and giving the very length, depth, and location that I just read to you in the picture that I had shown you of the land allotments, the inheritance, and never forgetting that God's elect have no land allotment because God is their inheritance, as Ezekiel 44 said. I want to go to the very last verse in the book of Ezekiel. It's ever so very important. Let's read it. Chapter 48, verse 35. Listen to it. It was round about 18,000 measures, and the name of the city from that day shall be The Lord Is There. Do you know what the manuscripts say? The manuscripts say Yahweh Shammah, which is to say, God is there with us. how precious it is, beloved, that we have this account. And then you can better understand, in as much as God is going to dwell there, why he would appear in person to this Ezekiel. That is to say, the very altar itself by the river Kibar, which means a length of time, giving you a length of time over a precious number of years of events and even ages, so to speak, whereby you could clearly understand what is in toll, what Father would have us do. It makes it super special that our Father would see fit. And I know there's many that would say, well, are you talking UFOs? No, I'm not. God, there's nothing unidentified about God's word or God's prophecies. It's all identified. It's the mode of transportation for which he used. And why did he need it if he was? Because his altar was there. He brought it. Because it's coming to earth ultimately. His altar will be established as it is written on Mount Zion. And many places he would take us as we would go through this great book of Ezekiel. He would bring us the six and then the one with the inkhorn that would place the seal of a tav, which is a cross, on the forehead, spiritually speaking, of these certain ones chosen, which is symbolic of God's election. And they would have that seal in their forehead, which simply means they absorb the word of God. And after that word is absorbed, then we come to many places where he says, in Ezekiel chapter 18, verse 4, he makes it very clear, all souls belong to me. All souls belong to God. You know, you have some people in their unlearned state will think, well, I'm going to give my soul to God. Too late, friend. He's already got it. I mean, he's got you lock, stock, and barrel. And you will have some people will say, I receive many questions, so it's kind of a barometer of what people are thinking and saying, is I think I've sold my soul to the devil. It wasn't yours to sell. It belongs to God. And until he judges the Satan can have it, he doesn't. You don't have to worry about it. We belong to our Father. Now, then as we would continue on into, like, say, about chapter 33, God said, there's certain of you that have eyes to see and ears to hear, that you know the truth when you hear it and see it. You're a watchman. I expect you to watch, and I expect you to warn the people that the false Christ is coming first. He's coming to take the city. He's coming to take the city, Jerusalem. He's going to set himself up there as Christ on earth, only it's Antichrist. And I want you to warn all the people everywhere. There's not going to be a rapture. Nobody's going anywhere. It's a deception that Satan brings upon the earth, false teachings. But you are a watchman, and you will watch and observe the signs and the seasons, whereby you will not be deceived to see when the false one comes at the sixth trump, the true Christ not coming until the seventh, again from the book of Revelation. That's what a watchman is for, is to warn the children. That's why God gives you the truth. God doesn't give you the truth for you to hide it somewhere. Just like that closing verse that we covered in the great book of Revelation, that he is our light. And when he gives you light, don't hide it under a bushel. When someone is hurting and when they need truth, share it with them. Give them comfort and give them encouragement to know. It may seem like Satan controls. He doesn't. Our Father is still on the throne. That's what a watchman is for, is to warn the children whereby they're not deceived. And you know, even in our present day military, if a watchman who is placed on watch while the other troops sleep, he or she is responsible for their safety. If he should go to sleep on watch, the enemy could kill them all. And he's responsible, or she's responsible. So in a sense, let that bleed over to the fact that if somebody comes to you wanting light, and you have that light, then shine it upon them. Share that truth with them, whereby they themselves can come to that light. And always remember, God is not a respecter of persons. That's why he would take poor old Ezekiel, or blessed Ezekiel, and show him that stream in which there was, he could not cross, even Ezekiel himself, the prophet, but there was food over there. Why couldn't he? Well, because it was for somebody else. And that's the way our Father is. He's not a respecter of persons. He has something for everyone. Everyone gets what they've got coming to them. Our Father is that way. That's what a watchman is about. And that's what a watchman is for. And then more than anything else, he would bring us in history to Rosh, as it is written in the Hebrew tongue in chapter 39, the chief prince Meshach. And he lets us know their MO, their method of operation, and it wells all the way back to the beginning in Genesis 25 through chapter 27 of Esau, his actions and what would befall him. And then it solidifies and comes to pass in that 38th and 39th chapter. But what did you learn there? You learned that God wants atheistic, communistic nations to know he is God. He is real. He exists. Therefore, when that country decides to attack Christian nations, free nations, I will say, then God himself will knock them from the sky. And we purchased Alaska for that purpose, in a valley where there is not a town. No one's going to get hurt. God is going to destroy the army of Rush, as it is written, and the name of it following that will be called Haman Gog, which is to say the valley of Gog, the multitude of Gog. And well, why would God do that? He wants them to know he is God. You see, an atheist or a communist, as they are nurtured and brainwashed, they don't believe there is a God. They believe that you take everything by might, by force, by power, by lying, by cheating, by deceiving. God wants to bring that bright light right down upon them and destroy them at the moment that we change to spiritual bodies, where they see the living God in person, to know very well, finally, yes, there is a God. He just destroyed us. And then comes that beautiful 39th chapter, lets you know that no one's going to be hurt. That is to say, of God's children. God is not angry at his children, but the enemy. And the 39th chapter in the first 9 verses lets you know that God knocks their armament out of their hand without it hurting one person on our side of the fence, so to speak. But then he goes on then at that 40th verse, chapter rather, into the millennium age. And how precious it is that so many people have questions about people that are already passed on and with the Father. And they're through those chapters and how God treats us in the millennium when we're all there and in spiritual bodies. Then he lets us see in chapter 44 that, yes, there is a division. All the priests that finally came to the party, that's to say people that recognized what was going on, even though they might have been deceived a while by Satan, before the end came, they converted and got back in the harness. Then there is a division between the Levitical priests, that's to say people that understood, and then the Zadok, God's elect, who only they are able to approach Christ at that time. That is not showing preference. That's teaching people our Father's word, whereby at the end of that millennium, at the second resurrection, as it is written in Revelation chapter 20, hopefully the truth, the light that will shine through that thousand-year period will illuminate their very souls and cause them to take part and participate in that second resurrection. On the people that participated in the first, it has no effect whatsoever. But their labors of serving God and sharing truth through that period can bring many harvests, souls, into the very Lamb's arms in that second resurrection. For what follows the second resurrection is not a pretty thing. It's called the second death. And as it is written in Matthew chapter 10, verse 28, fear not he who can destroy your flesh body only, but rather fear he, that's our Heavenly Father, who can not only destroy flesh, but can cause your soul to perish in that lake of fire at the second death. The second death is simply the death of the soul. It doesn't exist any longer. It's blotted out and gone, done with. And there you have the book of Ezekiel. El strengthens, God strengthens us. That's the way that God would have it, is that you would receive that strength from him and serve him, to be that watchman and to enjoy the privilege of having God's blessings in your life even today and putting you in that position of watchman. Simply to be willing to stand against the false Christ as he appears and allow the Holy Spirit to use you to speak through you. That's a wonderful time to live now. And you can enjoy those blessings. Book of Ezekiel, I hope you've enjoyed it as much as I've enjoyed bringing it to you. God bless you. You listen a moment, won't you please?
0: The Mark of the Beast on CD is our free introductory offer to you. What is the Mark of the Beast? Many false teachers would have you believe it will be a tattoo on your forehead or a computer chip implanted under your skin. 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You need to know what the mark of the beast is. As it's written in Revelation chapter 13, verse 8, many will be deceived. There is no need for you to be deceived. Christ said in Mark 13, 23, behold, I have foretold you all things. 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You may also request your free CD by mailing your request to Shepherd's Chapel, Post Office Box 416, Gravette, Arkansas 72736. Don't be deceived by Satan.
1: And there we are back again. Let's have the 800 number, please. 1-800-643-4645. That number is good from Puerto Rico throughout the U.S., Alaska, Hawaii, all over Canada. If the Spirit moves and you have a question, you share it. Won't you do that? Please never ask a question about a particular reverend or denomination. We don't judge people. We have one great judge. That's our Father. And we leave all that to him. You do have the right and the gift from God to spiritually discern who you should listen to, and how fantastic it is that our Father loves his children and uses them to his own purpose and will. It's a blessing to be in his service. Those of you that listen by shortwave around the world, it's always a pleasure hearing from you. And your announcer at the end of the hour will give you our mailing address. Always a pleasure. You got a prayer request. You don't need the number or an address. Why? God knows what you're thinking right now. Why? He loves you. That's why he created you. He may not love what you do always, but he does love you. Do you know what he wants from you? He wants that love returned sacrificially. Love him. Let him know you care and be blessed. Father, around the globe we come. We ask that you lead, guide, direct, Father. Touch in Yeshua's precious name. Thank you, Father. Amen. All right, and question time. Going to go with Patty from Kentucky. I was wondering if in the thousand years of learning, Is it possible for those who are not of God, can they influence those that are of God? No, because they have already, those that are of God, have already participated in the first resurrection. In other words, they've already overcome. No one can take that away from them. They would be too sharp for it anyway. Okay. I mean, after all, you're in the very presence of Christ himself in the spiritual sense. And you don't have the hang-ups of flesh, the desires of flesh or anything else. No hooks. So you couldn't touch one of them to turn them away from that for anything. They've already been taken part in the first resurrection, which means what? They're in not only in a spiritual body, but they're in an immortal soul. Immortal means it can't die. It's deathlessness. It's eternal. Jerry from Arkansas. I was told by a man whose title or authority I don't know, but I wish you would verify or dispute his statement when he said that David took the severed head of the giant Goliath and buried it at the base of Jesus' cross to make it possible for our Savior's blood to drip onto the... Do you not understand chronology? Do you know how many years David was dead before Christ ever walked the earth? How would it be possible if 1,000 years before that David would take a head and bury it at the cross when the cross wouldn't be for another 1,000 years? So what was the man's credentials? I don't know who he could be. Certainly he would not be a student of God's word, because not only would he not understand God's word, he has no conception whatsoever of the chronology of God's word. Impossible. Okay, we got Madeline from, where is Madeline from? I don't know. From Michigan. All right, Madeline, my question is, if a church teaches the rapture, is it wrong to go to that church? And they also teach the Christian won't go through the tribulation. Well, you see, this is what sets you up for deception. First of all, the word rapture is not in the Bible. And the false Christ, that's his message. I'm going to carry you away. And come with me before the tribulation happens. And they don't realize it, but they're in it. You see, Satan is very sharp. His tribulation, you learn in the great book of Daniel, that he comes in prosperously and peacefully. Everybody's expecting the Antichrist to come in with both barrels blazing, you know, and multi-headed monsters all over the place, you know. But he's standing there saying he's Christ, and he's bringing peace to the world. And he's saying, jump on my wagon, I'm going to take you out of here. I'm going to pay all your bills and so forth. That's going to deceive a lot of people. So I never tell anybody where they should or shouldn't go to church. Why? Because God's on the throne. He takes his elect and puts them where he wants them. That is none of man's business. It's God's business. Tracy from Tennessee. I have a question. Or was the fall or overthrow of Satan before or after the sin of Adam and Eve? Well, it was long before. Okay, it happened in Satan's fall. The katabo happened in the first earth age. Adam and Eve were not born until the eighth day of this earth age. Okay, where you have another question here. And I see that you take methadone from a clinic, get some addiction to pain pills, but it is also addictive. You have to listen to your doctor on something of that nature you have to follow his advice. But anyway, stay in God's word. You'll be happy. Christina from Kentucky. Why did God translate Moses? Many people would disagree that he translated him. Moses died and God took him. He wouldn't let man bury him. I feel he did translate him, transfigured him. Why? Because he showed up on the Mount of Transfiguration. How could he be transfigured if he showed up, how could he not be transfigured had he not shown up on the Mount of Transfiguration? Naturally, God did, because he accomplished so much. Here, the whole house of Israel was in captivity. And here, this one, this babe who had been placed in a little old basket, thrown in the Nile, drifted down and was raised by Pharaoh, with the hand of God directing him, and his little sister even bringing his mother to nurse the babe for the Pharaoh's daughter and so forth. And there on it went till and cast out into the desert, and yet he was man enough that on God's word he would go back and confront Pharaoh himself with the plagues of Egypt. That took some courage, and mainly, he brought the law. God used him to bring forth the law, the whole Pentateuch. And that's deserving of a blessing. Therefore, he symbolizes the law, just as Elijah, who was transfigured, represents the prophets. Edward from California, bless you. I'm sending, okay, here is my question. Is it true that once you become saved, that you are adopted into the family of Abraham? You're adopted into the family of God, who is the father of Abraham, the father of all of us. And certainly, once you're saved, then after that, you must repent of your sins, or you don't even belong to that family. You can slip out, okay? And when you're only adopted, that makes it all the worse. You know, you could be disowned a lot quicker, possibly. Not so, but the thing is, remember, repent when you sin, and don't lose your salvation. Lou from Texas, if there are no J's in the Hebrew alphabet, then what was John's name? His name in the Hebrew tongue, which I assume is what you're asking, is Yochanah, and many would pronounce the name Johanna, which is another translation, and probably would be better sounding in the English tongue, is Johanna, okay? Is John in the Hebrew tongue. Randy from Texas, would it be okay to donate my body to science for the training of medical students? And you're so welcome, we enjoy bringing the teaching. If it is your desire, why? Because when we finish with these flesh bodies, your spiritual body steps out and returns to the Father. It's our real body anyway. And if you wish to enable science for education, sure, no problem at all. Because you're already with the Father. Otto and Mary from Georgia, does all seals deal with the mind? Basically, yes. That's why the seals come first. Because it is the truth sealed in the mind before the very action takes place. Do you understand that's what prophecy is? Prophecy is to have truth delivered from God into your mind whereby you know what's going to happen, and you have the ability then to recognize it when it comes to pass. This is why God particularly and specifically states in the fourth verse of the ninth chapter of Revelation, when Satan gets thrown out of heaven, he said, hey, don't you dare touch mine anointed. Don't you touch those that have the seal of God in their... Well, he says it a little different. Then he says, you can't touch the seal, those that have the seal of God in their forehead. Do you know why he couldn't touch them? Because we're too smart for that. We know who he is. He's the fake. He's the fraud. He's the rip-off artist of our people, the raper of all. And certainly, we don't find him tempting. We find him to be an abomination. And that's what the seals do for you, is prepare you mentally for what's coming, prophetically. Becky from Maryland, in Ecclesiastes 9:5, I lost my son a year ago. He was 20. I belong to a Bible study that is causing me great discomfort because I believe he is in heaven, but others have told me my son is asleep and won't be with the Lord until his return. they are misleading you because of ignorance of the word. Listen to me very carefully. The book of Ecclesiastes is written in chapter 1 to the man that walks under the sun. That means we in flesh bodies. And what God is saying in chapter 9, verse 5, that once our spiritual body steps out of these flesh bodies, and it does with our soul and our spirit, this flesh body goes back to dirt from which it came. It doesn't remember anything. Nobody remembers it. Why? Because we have a perfect spiritual body. That's what we remember. And then when you read on in chapter 9 does is let you know that the flesh body goes back to dirt from which it come, and it's never touched again. But in Ecclesiastes, make a note, Ecclesiastes chapter 12, verse 6 and 7, instantly, when that silver cord parted, that's when he passed away, he went instantly to the Father in the spirit, which is to say the intellect of his soul, meaning his soul in the spiritual body, went back to the Father instantly at the snapping of the silver cord, and the flesh goes back to dirt from which it came. Ecclesiastes 12, 6 and 7. When people set themselves up as Bible students and scholars, when it is a dangerous thing if they teach incorrectly, especially in situations of this, it can cause a lot of hurt. I don't know if we could say ignorance is bliss, but at the same time, I don't think God winks at it all that much. I think it's a shame, and you know that your son is with Almighty God. To be absent from this body is present with the Lord. 2 Corinthians 5, verses 7 and 8. So you be happy and know, as we just covered in Ezekiel 44, we'll all be back together again. Richard from Ohio, would you explain 1 John chapter 5, verses 16 and 17? Would you explain the sin that leads to death? Well, that could be a little bit confusing there in the fifth chapter and the 16th and 17th verse. What it says is, you can pray an intercessory prayer for one of your brothers or sisters or for a friend. That means if you see them in a heap of hurt or something, and or even in sin, you can pray an intercessory prayer and God will hear it. That's what he's saying. But what he's saying is don't pray for somebody that's committing the unpardonable sin. And then you ask, what is that? The unpardonable sin is for one of God's elect. That's to say somebody that has eyes to see and ears to hear, that has the seal of God in their forehead, that knows the Antichrist is coming first. As it is written in Luke chapter 12, verse 10, if they refuse to allow the Holy Spirit to speak through them against the false Messiah, that's unforgivable. So I personally do not think that sin will ever be committed, because I know God's elect pretty well, and I know they're ready to witness against the false Christ, period. They're anxious, they're ready. But it has to do with intercessory prayer. God approves of it. Dwayne from Georgia, is the statement once saved, always saved true? The salvation is always there, that is true, but that is the Christ part. Christ never fails, he always does his part. But you can sin so many times without repenting that you can drift so far away, you're going to hell, okay? The salvation is there, but you've got to repent and get back to the cross. That is to say, back in the good graces of Almighty God by erasing the negative away from the book of life by your name that you'll be judged by. And this is why it would say in Hebrews chapter 5 and 6 that it's like re-crucifying Christ all over again if you try to say, he needs to save me again. No, he did it once. That's all that's necessary. But you got to repent if you sin after that, or you're going to hell. That's just how important that is. Don't try to burden Christ with our sin. He accomplished it once, forgave you for it, and he'll forgive you, what, 7 times 70? That's a bunch. Martha from Georgia, do you believe in cremation? If that's what a person desires, there's nothing wrong with cremation, especially where people on fixed incomes and is expensive.

Josephus things are in this generation. Cremation there's, like we said earlier, when we're through with these flesh bodies, we're through with them. They're going back to dust. It doesn't matter how they get there, because quite frankly, the spiritual body is already gone. It is already with the Father. And cremation is just fine. It's biblically all right. For a Christian, it is all right. Now, you have the unlearned that are going to say, no, those bodies are going to pop out of that ground. That's a lie. It's not going to happen. Why would anybody want these old flesh bodies that get sick, that are ill, when you have a perfect spiritual body that never ages and never gets ill? There's no way you would want it back, okay? Tamika from Georgia, when the children were brought to Jesus, why did the disciples rebuke them? Well, they were very busy, and apparently there was quite a group. And this is why Jesus wanted, mainly he wanted to teach. Okay, and don't forbid the little children. And what he meant was, you know, many people have been to so many different churches, so many different teachings, it's like an old recap tire. Okay, they got so many caps on them here, there, and yon till they don't know come here from Sikkim about what the Word of God says. It's what this person has said and that person said. They probably never really get around to studying God's Word, or they would have stayed pretty well put. But what Christ was using here, he said, you've got to be like, if you're going to hear me, you've got to be like one of these little children. Why? Well, if a child loves you, it doesn't matter what you say, they're going to believe what you say. Okay, that's if they respect you as their mentor or as their parent or whatever, that child is going to believe what you say wholeheartedly. And that's what Christ was saying. You've got to become as this child, where when I say something, I want you to believe it wholeheartedly. And that's as it is. And he utilized that to bring forth a wonderful teaching. Because all this old recap stuff, false teachings, what this man said or that man said, or what grandpa used to say, I mean, that's well and fine, but what you want to count on is, what does God say? Okay. That's what's important. What did Christ say? And have your mind open to that. And when Christ says it, don't question it. Study it. Absorb it. James from Florida. Was Adam created after the seventh day? Yes, he was. He was. But being a student of the word, I have to add to that, though. I have to say, Adam was created on the sixth day. That's all of the races, male and female. God rested the seventh day, and on the eighth day, he created a different man in the Hebrew manuscripts. That's the only place you're going to be able to read it is in the Hebrew. Okay, Eth Ha'adam, a different man on the eighth day through which Christ would come through the wife taken from him, Eve, who would be the mother of all living. Why? Because from her would come umbilical cord to umbilical cord, Christ, and you are either in Christ or you're not living eternally. Okay. But that goes for all the races created on the sixth day. If they accept Christ, they're eternally living. Because Eve becomes the mother of all living in the spiritual sense. Lewis from Virginia. Pastor Murray, are all the people that are being born in flesh in the second earth age, the one-third of the angels that rebelled in heaven? I thank you very much. No, it's everyone. God's not a respecter of persons. All but the archangels will be born in flesh. Emmanuel, God with us, was even born in the flesh. But I do feel like that in as much as God is always totally fair, that in this final generation of the fig tree, that I believe that he has allowed

0: and courteous. You cared. It was a different world then. And now, they'll run over you if you're not careful getting through a door. And so I think we can pretty well say that third is living now. And thank God it's going to all be over with before too long. And we thank Father for that too. And I'm out of time. Hey, you know what? I love you all because you enjoy studying our Father's Word. Most of all, God loves you for it. Makes His day. And when you make His day, boy, is He going to make yours. He loves you for that. Stay in His Word. It's all right to listen to man, but prove him out in God's Word. We're brought to you by your tithes and offerings. If we have helped you, you help us keep coming to you. Won't you do that? Blessing God, He will always bless you. But you know what's most important? You listen to Him and you listen good now. You stay in His Word every day. In His Word, it's a good day, even with trouble. Do you know why? Because Jesus, Yeshua, He is the living Word.
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Genesis 1:46, the first six chapters in God's Word. The world that was. Did you realize there was a world age before this one? Same old world, different age. The creation itself. When were the races created? You see, all the races were created separately, and you'll find that documented in these particular CDs. How and what was the sin in the garden? It will be discussed in this series also. This is a must for the serious Bible scholar, for if you do not understand how it was in the beginning, you certainly will never understand the end. I think you will find this series very rewarding and certainly will answer questions that no doubt you have always wondered about. Genesis 1:46. Hey, I know you're going to enjoy this series.

0: Welcome to the Shepherd's Chapel Network Family Bible Study Hour with Pastor Arnold Murray. Wisdom is understanding God's Word. Pastor Murray's unique teaching approach brings God's Word alive with meaning as he takes you on a chapter-by-chapter, verse-by-verse study of God's letter to you, the Bible. And now here is Pastor Arnold Murray.
1: Good day to you. God bless you. Say welcome to the Shepherd's Chapel. Welcome to this family Bible study hour. Back in the book of Genesis, Genesis being a Greek word that means generation or creation, and the Hebrew name for the book is Bereshith, which is to say in the beginning, which really gets it said. In the beginning what? In the beginning, God created this earth to be inhabited. It wasn't void and without form. But after Satan's rebellion, as we learned yesterday in Jeremiah chapter 4, it became void and without form. Many people confuse this flood called the Katabol with the flood of Noah. And when you read Genesis 4, you notice God said, I destroyed every bird, every city. Well, now, in Noah's flood, we had birds right aboard the ark. And the old raven, when he was turned loose, he didn't even come back. And all the trees weren't destroyed because the dove turned loose brought back an olive branch. You know how long it takes to grow an olive branch? Longer than the so-called flood was, the floodwaters. And so that flood was not all-inclusive destruction as the overthrow of Satan was. So again, the point being made, God doesn't create anything without form. It always has a purpose. It is man that destroys it or brings it down. In this case, it was Satan and those that followed him. So having said that, there's one thing you need to remember from the last lecture, and that's what a polysyndeton is. That's the word and. In verse 2, it states, and the Spirit of God moved. That's every time you read the word and, that's what it means. There's a lot more meant than is written. So you have to pick up on that. And with that having been said, let's go ahead and let's pick it up, if we may, with a word of wisdom from our Father. Verse 3, as we continue in this great book of Genesis chapter 1. And God said, let there be light. And there was light. Verse 4, and God saw the light. And it was good. And God divided the light from the darkness. Now, what is this light? You're going to be asked this, so you want to pay attention. You're going to be asked, well, the stars, the moon, the sun hasn't been created yet. Well, what is this light? And you would really be cornered if you didn't know. Go with me, if you would, to the great book of Revelation, Chapter 21, verse 23. Listen to it. This is the eternal temple. Revelation chapter 21, verse 23. And the city had no need of the sun, neither the moon, to shine in it. For the glory of God did lighten it, and the Lamb is the light thereof. The very Lamb of God being the light thereof. So that's the way you explain that particular light. Also, if somebody wants further proof, the great book of St. John, chapter 1, remember, in the beginning was the Word was with God, the Word was God. And then in verse 5 of that same first chapter of St. John, and the light shineth in darkness, and the darkness comprehended not. There was a man sent from God whose name was John. That's John the Baptist. The same came for a witness to bear witness of the light, that all men through him might believe. Naturally, that's Messiah, the Son of God. Verse 8, John was not that light, but was sent to bear witness of that light. That was the true light which lighteth every man that cometh into the world. And he was in the world, and the world was made by him, and the world knew him not. Naturally, you know, many people say, well, that's talking about the Son of God. Well, if we were to continue on in St. John over to the 14th chapter, what you would read is the words of Christ that would say, if you've seen me, you've seen the Father. Why? They're both one. Emmanuel, God with us. He is that light. And that is the light that wherever you are, if you have that truth and you can see it and understand it, then you don't have to worry when someone says, well, how can Christ sit at the right hand of God when they're one? Well, you answered your own question if you'll stop and think. They are one. So having said that, then you'll be asked, why is there light? The light was God. He lightens and covers darkness everywhere when you're in him. Verse 5, here comes another and, which means, and the Spirit of God moved. What did he do this time? And God called the light day, and the darkness he called night, and the evening and the morning were the first day. And there you have the first one. And God is the divider of time and light. He's our all in all. He is our Father. Verse 6. And there it goes again. The Spirit of God said, let there be a firmament in the midst of the waters, and let it divide the waters from the waters. Naturally, the firmament was all above. It protected this earth in its perfect condition from all of its the rays that would damage and so forth. But it came down. And what did we have after the firmament came down? Next verse, please. Verse 7. And God made the firmament and divided the waters which were under the firmament from the waters which were above the firmament. And it was so. Then you had seas and oceans. Verse 8. And God called the firmament heaven. That's where it came from. And the evening and the morning were the second day. There we have, incidentally, when we say second day, what did we read in 2 Peter in the last lecture, in verses 6, 7, or 8, that you were not to be ignorant of? You're not to be ignorant of what? The fact that one day with the Lord is as 1,000 years to man. So what is the second day? Was it 2,000 years? Is that why that if you take the 7 days of creation, that's 7,000 years, you add the six that we have now onto it, four before Christ, two after, 6,000. That would be 7 and 6 is 13. And when we go up and we find many of these animals that were in that instant freeze or overflow in both Russia and in our tundra in Alaska, it dates 14,000 years ago. Think about it. Am I saying that's a fact? Well, it is a fact that that's what the animals date. And it is a fact that God told you not to be ignorant of how long a day is with him. Verse 9, to continue. And God said, let the waters under the heaven be gathered together unto one place, and let the dry land appear. And it was so. And there it was. We have it all laid out now. There are waters, oceans, and seas on earth. And verse 10, and God called the dry ground earth, and the gathering together of the waters called he seas. And God saw that it was good. And it was not chaotic. It was not destruction. It was good. He is revamping and reclaiming this earth from the catastrophe, that is to say, the chaotic overthrow of Satan. Verse 11, and we have another polysyndeton, and the Spirit of God, the Holy Ruach. And God said, let the earth bring forth grass, the herb yielding seed, and the fruit tree yielding fruit, after his kind, whose seed is in itself upon the earth, and it was so. That means it was perennial. It means that year after year it would reseed itself. It would be self-sufficient. It would take care of itself. That's the way our God makes things, kind after kind. 12, and the earth brought forth grass and herb-yielding seed after his kind, and the tree yielding fruit whose seed was in itself after his kind, and God saw that it was good. God appreciates things being put in place and establishing fruit and vegetables for man, because he knows already he's going to create man flesh this time, not a spirit body as they were in the first earth age, but a flesh man that will have to live from the earth because he will be formed from the earth. Even today, if you take minerals or vitamins, they must have been organic, taken from the earth, or you can't digest it. If you're going to take on iron, you've got to get it from a plant whereby it is organic, or it would kill you. If you eat flesh of an animal, if it's a clean animal that has eaten grass or grain or something from the earth, for it also came from the earth, that's clean food. And that was Father's plan, and you can see it as he establishes and sets things forth. Verse 13 to continue. And the evening and the morning were the third day. There we have three times passed by. Verse 14 to continue. Another polysyndeton, and the holy Ruach, the Spirit of God, said, let there be lights in the firmament of the heaven to divide the day from the night, and let them be for signs. What are they for again? They are for signs and for seasons and for days and years. It's our time clock. Our solar calendar is absolutely, positively correct, right? Every year, year in, year out. Not like months or moons, as people call them. Because months are not accurate. One month is not a full 30-day period of a solar month. But when one is wise enough to understand God's calendar, the solar calendar, there's no problem. And for certain people, they go by the moon. Unfortunately, all prophecies given concerning Satan and darkness are given in months or moons. All prophecies given concerning God's children are given in days, solar. Verse 15, and let them be for lights in the firmament of the heaven to give light upon the earth, and it was so. Now we have a different light than the light mentioned in that first day, and that light being the very light from God himself, truth, and his guidance, his power, his healing hand, his wonderful word that became flesh and walked among us, he himself. 16, and God made two great lights. The greater light to rule the day, that was the sun, of course. And the lesser light to rule the night, being the moon, of course, as we had foresaid. He made the stars also. He put them all in the exact place where they should be. It is amazing in the great book of Job. Poor old Job, after listening to 38 chapters of nonsense, of ratchet jaws, of people who claimed they knew God and were Bible scholars. They knew nothing. But God finally would tell Job, get up from there and stand up and act like a man. Gird yourself up. That means be ready for action. Where were you when I placed all the stars in the place that they are? Where were you when the sons of God sang for joy, the little star being God's children in the heavens? Finally, he began to listen to God and God's own creation. This was back even into the first earth age. In other words, God was saying, why would you turn to a bunch of knuckleheads for advice when you've got me, the living God, the one that did all this, that put it all in place. Why would not you come to me? And that's, you'll never find a better piece of advice than go to God, not man. That's why he sent you this letter. Next verse, please, verse 17. And God set them in the firmament of the heaven to give light upon the earth. And so we have it, beautiful. 18, and to rule over the day and over the night and to divide the light from the darkness, and God saw that it was good. Not chaotic, not disorder. When God fixes it, it is good. Verse 19, and the evening and the morning were the fourth day. Now you want to pay attention here. I'm going to teach you something that I would not want to debate it, but it's food for your thought. Listen carefully. Verse 20, and God said, Let the waters bring forth abundantly the moving creature that hath life, and fowl that may fly above the earth, and in the open firmament in the heaven. Now, I must tell you that this word life, as you read it in the English, is the Hebrew word nephesh, which means soul. So he created something, and I must tell you that nephesh is translated 472 times in God's word as man, soul. It is translated 282 times where it could be man or something else, a soul. So then the question comes, well, then do animals have souls? Well, it's referred to them sometimes. But what people is it? This is simply food for your thought, supplication. What people does grow their food from the water and basically live from the sea, the water, the fish, that type of food? We know it's wheat, rice growers. They grow their wheat in the water and from the water. And most of their living is made from the waters. And their history through their dynasties goes back much further than our history. And I'm talking history here, not biblical scripture. But their history goes back many dynasties past what ours does. But just something for you to think about and to ponder. But many of you, even your little cross reference in your King James Bible, will give you the correct translation for life is soul. Think about it. Verse 21, and God created great whales and every living creature that moveth, which the waters brought forth abundantly. It was fertile. After their kind, and every winged fowl after his kind, and God saw that it was good. God made waterfowl, he made landfowl, he made animals of the ocean, and he made animals of the land. And it was good. God has always loved animals. 22, and God blessed them, saying, be fruitful and multiply and fill the waters in the seas, and let fowl multiply in the earth. Let them repopulate it. 23, and the evening and the morning were the fifth day. And here we come to that fifth day, and so it was. How long again is the day with the Lord? 1,000 years. Verse 24, and God said, let the earth bring forth the living creature after his kind, cattle and creeping things and beast of the earth after his kind. And it was so. There you had them. 25, and God made the beast of the earth after his kind, kind after kind, and cattle after their kind, and everything that creepeth upon the earth after his kind, and God saw that it was good. Now, some of these are clean, some of them are unclean. Some of them were made to partake of by man, and others were made to keep filth clean from the earth, whereby you have a perfect order of things. That's why it was good. And that's why God always creates things good. 26. And God said, Let us make man, what day is this now? This is the sixth day. Let us make man in our image, after our likeness. I want him to look just like we look in our spiritual bodies. And let them have dominion over, now did it say here, let them be farmers? No, it didn't. What does it say then? Let them have dominion over the fish, they're going to be fishermen, of the sea, and over the fowl of the air, hunters, and over the cattle, herdsmen, and over all the earth, and over every creeping thing that creepeth upon the earth. But you didn't have somebody to till the soil. Didn't tell them that. Well, you'll find out why in the next lecture. So just sit on that and remember, these people created on the sixth day were hunters, fishers, and that sort of thing. 27. So God created man in his own image. As they looked in a spiritual body, they looked exactly the same way in the flesh body. In the image of God created he him, male and female created he him. And naturally here, who did God create in his own image? Christ. If you've seen the Son, you've seen the Father. Okay. When that time would come. But here, these men and persons were created and made in their exact image. They looked the same. Verse 28, and God blessed them. And God said unto them, be fruitful and multiply and replenish. Now not plenish, not the first time, but replenish the earth which I destroyed from the first. Got it? Replenish the earth and subdue it and have dominion over the fish of the sea, over the fowl of the air, and over every living thing that moveth upon the earth. And you replenish it, populate it, you hunt, you fish. We still don't have a farmer. Okay. Don't worry, we shall. And so it was. I want you to note, many people will say, well, God is talking to the Holy Spirit. No, the polysyndent and God being one. We only have one God. You know, and it's sacrilegious for you to ever think that we have two gods. That will not fly. We only have one. But whereby, inasmuch as he created man in his own image, he included himself in our image. Meaning, if you have seen that Son, you've seen him. Meaning, he saw fit to come in the flesh body himself to show us how to get it done. And that's a different story for a different time, but it is a simple fact of the scripture and how it should be. Verse 29 to continue. And God said, behold, I have given you every herb bearing seed which is upon the face of all the earth, and every tree in the which is the fruit of a tree yielding seed, to you it shall be for meat. Now, again, what you want to understand, we will be speaking of a different tree in a chapter hence. And it is a tree which is this body. This is the trunk. These are the limbs of that human tree. And we will have a tree of knowledge of good and evil, which means Satan. And we will have the tree of life, which is Christ. And after certain people are created in the next lecture, then they will have to ply between those, and that controversy continues to this day between Christ and Satan. I don't know, which side are you on? Well, naturally, you're on the Christian side. You love the Lord, and the Lord loves you. But remember, Satan is a deceiver. And inasmuch as everyone is made in their exact image, you better be able to tell the difference. You better know how to discern spiritually. But the fruit trees that are good, he gave to us to partake of, to enjoy. Let's go with one more verse, 30. and to every beast of the earth, and to every fowl of the air, and to everything that creepeth upon the earth, wherein there is life, there's that word again, I have given every green herb for meat, and it was so. And so it is that we would live from the earth and by the earth. Now, it's important that you note that our Father, when he created and loving his children, what did he do back in verse 27? I don't want you to ever forget this. In verse 27, the image of God created he them, male and female created he them. In other words, he created both man and woman for each of these people. Well, who are they? They're the races of the world. He created one of each race, a pair from each race, to populate this earth and replenish it from the first, and they are made in the perfect image of what they were from before in their spiritual bodies. And so it is. That is quite a step for some people, and it shouldn't be. It's very simple. You will have certain mythologists that will come in and say to you, well, you don't understand. There was a woman named Lilith that Adam partook of first. That's mythology. There was no Lilith. There was honest, God-fearing hunters and fishers, people of every race, to repopulate this earth, whereby they would know and understand. I know there are not many people that teach this, but then big surprise, right? They would rather have racial problems rather than to know and to understand that God's on the throne. He's in control. And he created people as they are. Be quiet. That's the way he wanted them. He created them that way in the first earth age. And he looked then, it was good. And guess what? As you continue on in verse 31, listen carefully. And God saw everything that he had made, every last bit of it, okay? All inclusive. And behold, it was very good. Not just good. It was very good. And the evening and the morning were the sixth day. And there you have the sixth day creation. God created all people, all the races on that sixth day. There, I will be in the next lecture taking you into the Hebrew a little bit to show you there is a difference in the man created on the eighth day than these created on the sixth day. Not that it's any preference or that if they have any priorities other than it would be through that man, Eth Ha'adam, that Christ would come. And through that woman, Mother Eve, who would be the mother of all living, for one simple reason. It would be Christ that would come through her womb, umbilical cord to umbilical cord, that would give eternal life, or you're not living. You're going to die. Therefore, he had this plan of salvation put in place and complete, as he restored this earth from its chaotic condition after the fall of Satan, whereby man would have the opportunity to better himself. And through this, through his plan of salvation, he saw fit himself, I mean the creator of all things, to be born of woman. This is why in 27, chapter 27, that God would create in our own image, when you would find Eth Ha'adam used the first time there in the manuscripts. Why? Because he was talking about Christ. It was all inclusive among the six-day creation. But there's another creation coming. Many would disagree on this subject. That's fine. But the proof is in the pudding. The proof is in the Word of God. And you might say, well, I don't understand. How can you say God created the races? Well, are you dense? Have you ever looked around in the world today? Where do you think they came from? Out from under a rock somewhere? No, God created all the peoples as they were from the first earth age. And what did he say? Not only was it good, it was very good. Therefore, when we see, you know what some would have you do, is believe that certain people came from an incestuous affair between Ham and his mother. For to uncover your father's nakedness, as it is written in Leviticus chapter 20, verse 11, or is it 21:11? 20:11, that to uncover your father's nakedness is to lie with his wife, your mother. Or you'll see it again in Leviticus 18:8. To uncover your father's nakedness is to lie with his wife. Now, that doesn't change your race. So it was Noah that drove Canaan away because of what Ham had done to Noah's wife and Ham's mother. It wasn't God. So it certainly didn't change his makeup because of incest. But no, God created with dignity all people, and everyone should be very happy because with their race and who they are. That is not a racial thing. It is a fact of how we got here. God created each with dignity. Well, how can you keep saying with dignity? Because what did he say? God saw everything that he had made, that's all people, and behold, it was very good. God is happy with all the people. God is happy with his creation. So with dignity, treat each other likewise. Love the Father, the creator of all. We'll pick this up in the next lecture. You need to live and to learn from God's word, because it gives you the understanding of why we are here today, maybe what many of your destiny is, and what God expects from us. That's why he wrote us this letter, to be analyzed and to be absorbed into your own being, to know and to understand. All right, bless your hearts. Don't miss the next lecture. You listen a moment, won't you please?
2: 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Christ said in Mark 13:23, "Behold, I have foretold you all things." 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Box 416, Gravette, Arkansas 72736. Don't be deceived by Satan.
1: There we are back again. Let's have the 800 number, please. 1-800-643-4645. That number is good from Puerto Rico, throughout the U.S., Alaska, Hawaii, all over Canada. If the Spirit moves, you got a question, you share it. Once you do that, please never ask a question about a particular reverend, denomination, or organization. We do not judge people. We have one judge, that's our Father. He is the judge of all. You are to spiritually discern what you are to do, who you are to study with, who you are to fellowship with. Your first opinion usually is, if you have gifted, if you are gifted by that great gift from God of spiritual discernment, your first impression usually will tell you all you need to know about a particular person as far as fellowship is concerned. That's a gift from God. Always thank him for that. Those of you that listen by shortwave around the world, it's always a pleasure hearing from you, and your announcer at the end of the hour will give you our mailing address. Now, you got a prayer request? You don't need that number, and you don't need an address. Why? He's your Father. He created you exactly the way he wanted you. He give you the privilege of working yourself up all the way to heaven if you love him, because he sure loves you. The thing he wants from you is you to return that love. See that you do. Once you do that, Father, around the globe we come. We ask that you lead, guide, direct, Father. Touch in Yeshua's precious name, Father. Thank you. Amen. Okay, in question time, we're going to go with Christine from Illinois. Okay, important to me, your program gives me what I have been searching for. You are a church. Yes, we are. When I went to my church, it was nowhere in comparison. My question is, but really I'm asking for my sister. She lost her son in a car accident when he was 18 years old. They are both born again. She knows where he is at, but it is possible his death paved the way for the rest of the family. I don't think so, because the only sacrifice for our sins was Jesus Christ when he died on the cross for all of us. He would not use another person as a sacrificial death to help the rest of the family. Not as a sacrifice. No, he wouldn't, because the blood sacrifice is over for one and all times. Christ became that one and all times. Hebrews chapter 10. Lo, I come in the volume of the book, as it is written of me, he would say. But however, we know that we recognize our loved ones, and we know in heaven that certainly our overseer, if you be one of God's elect, as it is written, has the face of God at any time. So we do have contacts, and it is not something that I would want to shut out, because it's something we're not totally have total knowledge and complete knowledge of, is to the awareness of those that are with him, other than we know that they're very aware and are able to maybe put a good word in for somebody, be that as it may. I would be very careful how I talk to my sister about that, and if she's comfortable with it, maybe she does not, I'm sure she does not mean, but you might cover Hebrews 10 with her, okay? Terry from Colorado. I have a sister, that's two in a row with sisters. I have a sister who questions your knowledge in the word. Well, that's nice. You spoke about when Mary conceived that Elizabeth was 6 months along with John the Baptist. She said, how would you know when Elizabeth conceived? Because it's written. It's written. And besides that, she's never read the Bible, has she? That is at least Luke chapter 1, verse 36. She needs to read Luke chapter 1, verse 36. Do you know what it says? It says that Elizabeth was 6 months pregnant when Mary conceived, okay? So it's scripture. That's how I know. Terry from West Virginia. Thank you for the comment. Could you please explain Thessalonians 4:17? When someone asks me again, I want the right answer. Thank you. 4:17, you pick the subject up in the verse 13. That's 1 Thessalonians chapter 4, verse 13. If you believe Christ rose, don't be ignorant as the heathen. If you believe Christ rose from the dead, and I hope you do or you wouldn't be a Christian, then you got to believe also, as it continues on, that all those that sleep in him, that is to say that are dead in him, have risen also. They're not out here in a hole in the ground, as many people would say. They're already gone. And then it continues on, there is no way that we who are alive and can remain can precede the dead, for the dead shall rise first, meaning they're out of here. They're already gone. They're with him. But at the seventh trump, we also shall be changed into the word is meet them in the air. The word air is the ambient, that is to say the breath of life bodies, meaning your spiritual body. We also at that trump are changed into a spiritual body, and they're all coming here. We got work to do. Okay, Jada from Illinois, I am 8 years of age. Pastor Murray, is it wrong to celebrate holidays like birthdays and Christmas? Well, thank you for studying. There's nothing wrong with celebrating your birthday. And Christmas, the birthday of Christ, naturally, even though he was born in September the 29th, the conception took place December the 25th. And as long as you have that knowledge and understand, then that's the time, make hay while the sun shines. That's the only time that many children your age even hear the name Jesus. That's the only time they're exposed to it. So always be wiser than the serpent and make hay while the sun shines. Donald from Tennessee. I and several inmates being incarcerated meet every morning for prayer and Bible study. My aim is in the Bible study is to share my insight and increase in knowledge. However, my views are not always accepted by all members of our group. That's normal, okay? One view that I shared was, in the beginning, God populated the earth with people. After Cain killed Abel, he migrated and met these people. Second view, the word Adam means mankind. Would you expound on Genesis 5:2 and the other traditional beliefs? Well, you're fortunate that we're teaching right now in this book, so I won't go to a great deal of length. That you're in pretty good shape, but we'll be covering this item by item in the next three or four lectures. But Genesis 5:2 simply is the genealogy of Adam, Eth-Adam, not Cain, who you will find his genealogy in chapter 4. But it is the offspring of Adam, the ancestor of Christ himself, umbilical cord to umbilical cord, okay? Good to have you with us. Deanie from... Deanne, rather, from Wisconsin. I do have a question, though, and I'm glad you enjoy studying. I understand we will be able to help our loved ones during the millennium. My question is, what will we be teaching them? They have already seen Christ in all of his glory. What more could they need to see or hear? If they need more convincing, I hope they are not my relatives. Well, that's a good thought. But, hey, what will be taught in the millennium if everybody knows the word? You won't have to ask your neighbor, do you understand the word? In spiritual bodies, you have total recall. So you do know the word, but it is discipline. Discipline is a hard thing for many people. To discipline themselves, that's what the word disciple means. To become a disciple is a true follower of the Lord Jesus Christ. And it is, some people, their focus can drift in 5 minutes, be drift off to boom boom land, rather than focused on the word of God, disciplining themselves in the truth of God's word, whereby, rather than being turned away from God, receive the blessings and knowledge from God that assist you in helping others, okay? That's what is taught there. Discipline. We've got Denise from Canada. Jennifer from, no, that, I'm sorry, the name is Denise, and that's a town. I have a question, and I am baptized and also my husband, but we were not anointed with the holy oil. Can we do it ourselves? Because right now we are not going to a church, and the reason for this is because every church we visit, they all preach the same way. Well, naturally you can anoint each other, and you should have anointing oil in your home anyway. It's olive oil. You buy it at a grocery store, pour a small vial up for yourself, and ask God to bless it as anointing all of our people. And a lot of people will say that Christians shouldn't have to anoint. Well, that's what the word Christ means, the anointed one. So it is very important. James chapter 5 lets us know that to heal, you must anoint, and then the healing takes place. Mary from Illinois. Will the appearance of Antichrist be what brings peace to the world, or will peace come to the earth just before Antichrist's arrival? The peace, the world, one world peace movement will attempt to revive itself or to form itself, but just before the Antichrist returns, it receives a deadly wound, not to a man and not to a person, but to an organization. Just like you might say, well, how can that be? How can an organization receive a deadly wound? Well, look what just happened to Acorn, okay, in part. It's kind of splintered and shattered, but be that as it may. The world peace movement will receive a deadly wound, but then presto, Johnny on the spot, comes the false Christ. I am here, I will take over, and he performs miracles, snaps his fingers, lightning comes from heaven, people begin to bow and fall over themselves for him. If they're ignorant of God's word, they won't know who he is. They'll think it's Christ. Donnie and Joyce from North Carolina. I have a question that I know you can answer for me. I am the only one working in the home. My husband has filed for disability. I haven't been tithing, and I should. Is this a sin in God's eyes? Help me ease my mind to do the right will of God, my Lord. It's not about me, I realize this, but it is really hard to live on waitress hours and tips. Well, you know, you have to, where you're the breadwinner at this time from your family, you tithe on what you have left there, maybe a little love offering, but I don't think you have anything left and at this time. So if it makes you feel better, a little love offering, even if it's $1, you know, that would be like the widow's mite under your conditions. But really, see that your family is fed and the medication and everything is taken care of for the time being. And the Father is not going to disown you. He understands. He loves his children. Cheyenne from Kansas. I am from Kansas. My name is Cheyenne. I am 10 years old. I want to know, is there devils, angels, and God's angels? And if someone has a demon inside of them, can it go to person to person? The fact of the matter is there are fallen angels in chains, as you will read Cheyenne in Jude, the little short book of Jude, verses 1 through 6. They're bad angels. They're fallen. And they're going to be back. They're going to be cast out of heaven, as is written in Revelation chapter 12, verse 6 and 7. But there are also very good angels that love the Lord and serve him. But a demon cannot jump from one person to the other if you have Christ in you, okay? My grandmother and my great-grandma and my mom say if you have God in your heart and love, they will not get to you. Me and my grandma watch you in their morning every day. Well, God bless you. It's good to have you with us. No, they cannot. When you love the Lord, as it is written in Luke chapter 10, verse 19, he gives you power over all your enemies, the evil spirits and everything else anyway, in Christ's name. So you've got nothing to fear. You're a real warrior, and God bless you. You keep that line going. Lydia from Florida. I joined several Bible studies. I found myself always questioning those who taught God's word. So many questions needed answers. I was left with an unquenching thirst for the word. It was never well with my soul, not until I came across your program early one morning, and when I knew that you were teaching God's true word, all is well with my soul now. I watch you, Shepherd's Chapel, every morning. That's great. Change the channel and pick you up another till 4:30. Well, we're up there quite a bit, all right? And I'm going to get to your question. My question to you has to do with Christ, 1,000 years reign. I am confused because I read that Satan would be loose after Jesus' 1,000-year reign. Can you please explain before and after the reign? Well, before the reign, he is locked away in the abyss, the pit, Satan is, so that we can teach for 1,000 years. And then at the end, God doesn't let anybody have a free ride. They've got to be tested, or they're not going to make heaven. This is to say those that didn't take part in the first resurrection. So those that do learn the truth through that 1,000-year period that did not have an opportunity in this dispensation of time will be taught, and Satan will be loosed so they can be tested and will overcome or fall. And then comes the second resurrection and then the second death, which is the death of the soul. Revelation chapter 20, last verse. Sherry from Illinois. Pastor Murray, how do we know if we are descendants from the Kenites? And my son Jacob is 19 and is going to prison. I'm so scared, Pastor.

Pastor, please help me pray for my son, Jacob, to keep him safe and help him make it through this. I thank you for helping me make through the day with your services each morning. God bless, and we'll be with you in prayer. And you know, if it would not matter, even if you, if I'm sure he's not a Kenite. Let me say that coming out the gate because of the way you write. But even if you were, if you love the Lord, you're a child of God, not a child of Satan. You're no longer a Kenite, you're a child of God because you believe. That makes the difference. Ken from Georgia, I'm wondering what your thoughts are on the riots in Egypt. Well, we have an uprising, not only in Egypt, Tunisia, Lebanon, and many Jordan, many other places in the Arab nations are saber rattling, are making noise, and it would be one that could cause consternation certainly. But remember this: what did God say about it? Always go by that. God has said Egypt would always be a base nation. It's not going to cease existing. It will still be known as Egypt, and it will still be controlled by the people because God has promised it would always be a base nation, and it always will be. Now, naturally, as there is in our nation or any other nation, there can be bad elements in it, but it shall remain. But this is an interesting time, and you want to be very aware of the saber rattling around the world at this time. It's rumors of war and so forth, but it could turn to rumors of world peace mighty soon. Be alert. This would be Rita from Canada. In Romans chapter 8, verse 23, when it speaks of we groaning within ourselves waiting for the adoption, to wit, the redemption of our body, means that is when we receive our spiritual and immortal body on the day that the Lord, when Jesus, well, it means a little more than that. It's preparing the saints, set aside ones, as you continue on reading down past about verse 26. It states that you don't even know what to pray for because you're one of God's elect, predestined, that he will intercede in your life to accomplish that needs to be done to fulfill scripture. Last part, my word. But back up. It isn't only we that groan for that time. Creation itself groan. Nature itself is groaning for the return of Christ because man is trying to destroy her. And even she wants that time to come. So, but we have work to do. It is a destiny and a purpose. Be ready for it. Mark 13 tells you what it is. Victor from Illinois. Pastor Murray, where can I find the scripture as to what food is considered clean and unclean to eat? Leviticus chapter 11 is one of the best places. Rule of the thumb, to really simplify it, don't eat scavengers. Only eat clean animals that eat from grass and so forth, that have the split hoof, and that chews its cud, and you're in good shape. That's deer, cattle, and so forth. Horse, no, they don't have a split hoof, and they're not fit to eat. You're not supposed to eat them. Deborah from Georgia, where can I find in the Bible the scriptures that relate to when Jesus was born? Well, Luke chapter 1, I'd mentioned it earlier when from a question that how could I know 6 months after Elizabeth, Mary conceived. Luke chapter 1, you can go to whatever depth you are able to by judging from the course of Abia, which is one of 24 courses that Levitical priests serve, and it is a date. If you are unable to figure it out for yourself, I have a tape titled The Christmas Tape. It will probably teach you more than you wanted to know about. Or you can go to, if you have a companion Bible, if you go to Appendix 179, it has it day by day, you'll be fine.

0: Today, boy, is he going to make yours. We're brought to you by your tithes and offerings. If we've helped you, you help us keep coming to you. Once you do that, bless God, he will always bless you. Most important, though, you listen to me and you listen good. You stay in his word. Every day in his word is a good day, even with trouble. You know why? Jesus, Yeshua, is the living word.
1: 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Thank you for watching today's program, and God bless you.

The book of Deuteronomy. The law was given as our schoolmaster. Have you been to school on God's Word? Certainly one way to go there is to study the book of Deuteronomy. Probably the most exciting thing that Deuteronomy has to offer for you is that great song of Moses, that those that overcome the false Messiah in the end generation will be singing. The law itself being the schoolmaster that keeps us out of trouble in these flesh bodies. Again, an education in taming that part of you that oftentimes needs taming through the old schoolmaster, that great book, Deuteronomy, the law, and its set ways of keeping you from harm's way even in this generation. You're going to enjoy it.

0: Welcome to the Shepherd's Chapel Network Family Bible Study Hour with Pastor Arnold Murray. Wisdom is understanding God's Word. Pastor Murray's unique teaching approach brings God's Word alive with meaning as he takes you on a chapter-by-chapter, verse-by-verse study of God's letter to you, the Bible. And now here is Pastor Arnold Murray.
1: Good day to you. God bless you. Say welcome to the Shepherd's Chapel. Welcome to this family Bible study hour. Back in our Father's Word, how precious it is. We're going to finish the book of Galatians today, that letter to the Gauls. Chapter 5, we're going to pick it up here in a moment in verse 16. And our Father's letting us know, hey, to get along, all you have to do is treat your neighbor as you do yourself. And a neighbor means even one that's adopted into the house of Israel. And he said, don't be backbiting each other. You'll destroy each other. And that's what bickering will do for you. And we pick it up in chapter 5, verse 16, with that thought having been said. And then he gives this advice. This I say then, walk in the Spirit, and you shall not fulfill the lust of the flesh. Verse 17, for the flesh lusteth against the Spirit, and the Spirit against the flesh, and these are contrary.

0: contrary the one to the other, so that you cannot do the things that you would. In other words, even though the flesh, maybe it's hungry, and you're trying to maybe think of something spiritual, and it's saying, feed me or I'm going to die, okay? So naturally, it's according to what you listen to and so forth as to who you follow. Verse 18, but if you be led of the Spirit, you are not under the law. Now, this is a very confusing little scripture. A lot of people, one verse, Charlie's will take this and they'll preach a sermon, the law is not in existence any longer. That's not what it says at all. Well, how can you tell that's not what it says? Because of what follows. Then you know the law, that is to say the Ten Commandments as well as other laws given by God, not ordinances and not ceremonies. Are blood sacrifices. Those were all fulfilled with the cross. But the law is still very much in existence, okay? Let's follow along and see what we can find out here. Verse 19. Now the works of the flesh are manifest, which are these: adultery, fornication, uncleanliness, lasciviousness. 20, idolatry, witchcraft, hatred, variance, emulations, as they say, jealousies, wrath, strife, seditions, and heresy. Verse 21, envyings, murders, drunkenness, revilings, and such like of the which I tell you before, as I have also told you in time past, that they which do such things shall not inherit the kingdom of God. In other words, if you totally listen to those things, and now some people go overboard. What this means is you can't let the flesh treat you as though you were some butterfly going to every flower in sight. That what is natural is natural, and what is unnatural is very unnatural. And so it is. But what it's saying is be true to yourself and those you are concerned with. 22, but the fruit of the Spirit is love, joy, peace, long-suffering, that means lots of patience, gentleness, goodness, and faith. That's the fruit of the Spirit. And those are the ones you want to really concentrate on and stay with, all right? We're coming to what the law has to do with this now. Verse 23, meekness, that means to be humble. Temperance, that's self-control. Against such, there is no law. Now there is the finish of the statement. In other words, all those things are not under the law, for they need no correction because they are the word of God. They're the teachings of our Heavenly Father. And when you stay in those confounds and love our Father, then certainly you have no problems. Why? Because you're not breaking any law. But if you go back and start breaking laws, certainly you're going to be in trouble with our Heavenly Father. The law is still very much in effect. The law, I keep repeating this, and I'm going to do it again. The law is not bad. People are when they break them. The law is a governor that keeps us out of trouble. And it is a wonderful thing to see that Spirit, the Holy Spirit, in love, and in joy, in peace, in long-suffering, that's patience, and gentleness, and goodness, and faith itself that strengthens you. It's a blessed thing. Why does the law not apply to that? Because you're pleasing God and you're within the law. The law exists, and you are within it. So it's kind of bad when some one verse Charlie makes a whole message out of verse 18, and so the law is done away with. You can do whatever you want to. That's false teaching. The law is still very much in effect. Christ would say, I change not one jot of it. And so he did not. But again, when you're doing what is right, God is pleased with you. He will bless you. That even goes for our nation. When our nation is pleasing to God, he will bless it. But when you start agreeing with things that are against God's natural order of things, he will stop blessing America. You can count on it. Verse 24, and they that are Christ have crucified the flesh with the afflictions and lust. In other words, you take that and you do away with what Christ paid the price for on the cross, which was what? Well, you do away with Christ's teachings of repentance, of forgiveness, and go the way of a heathen. And you forget all about the Lord Jesus Christ and the price he paid on that cross. Your lust can do that for you, like Madam Butterfly, okay? You don't go there. That's not right. Verse 25. If we live in the Spirit, let us also walk in the Spirit. And that'll get it done. That'll bring God's blessings down from above on yourself, on your family, and when you are trying, and when you follow the path that Christ set forth for us, and take advantage of that repentance and forgiveness when you know and teach Christ crucified. Verse 26, let us not be desirous of vainglory. Don't try to make some name for yourself that provoking one another and envying one another. With what? With false teachings. Something new that doesn't exist. It's pretty simple. Christ died on the cross so that we could have forgiveness of sins. And you can only face that in a very humble way, because if somebody loves you enough to die for you, how can you help but love him in return and what he has done for us and made available today, even in a troubled world, to know you have that forgiveness and have his blessings. Chapter 6 and verse 1. Brethren, if a man be overtaken in a fault, ye which are spiritual, restore such an one in the spirit of meekness, considering thyself, lest thou also be tempted. In other words, if you see somebody that has fallen, encourage them and pick them up, advise them, lead them, help them. Verse 2, bear ye one another's burdens, and so fulfill the law of Christ. This is what Christ would have us do. Now, there's going to be another word which means burden here soon, and it's going to throw you if we don't explain this one. This one is baros, and baros simply means to simply help. That's all it means, simply be a helper, baros, okay? And it will be different than the word that will come up soon as burden. Verse 3. For if a man think himself to be something, when he is nothing, he deceiveth himself. You try to make a name for yourself or pretend you're something you're not. That's worse than somebody that falls, basically, because you're not only going to fall yourself, but you're going to mislead a lot of people. And when you start misleading people, you're putting a load of sin upon your pack, because you're responsible for everyone you mislead. And that's why you really want to do your homework when you plant seeds, to know you're really teaching God's word of truth in the simplicity in which Christ taught it. That's very, very important if you want to receive the blessings from God. Verse 4, but let every man prove his own work, and then shall he have rejoicing in himself alone and not in another. In other words, let every man know and stand on his own work at it. Don't be a slough off and ride the back of others trying to pretend you're something you're not. I mean, do your homework and do it well. And that way, your rejoicing comes that you're successful. You can cut it. You can get it done. You can plow deep. You can help others. That's an awesome thing, is to be able to, through the Word of God, to assist people, to help people, and help them stand in the glory that comes, the unmerited favor, even if you would, from serving Almighty God. Verse 5, for every man shall bear his own burden. Now you see, before the burden was, if you see a man falling, you should help him. And that's why garos, and here we have farthen, which is a different word altogether. And it means you can't share this. It's your own problem, and you have to fix it yourself. That's when you recognize and realize you have a burden, then fix it. You can do it. This lies at the heart of your very being. Let's say that you have a bad habit that's very difficult to break. Let me tell you something. Until nobody can do it for you. Why? Because you yourself, farthon, you yourself must want to stop that, to cease from that habit. And once you really want to, then you can fix it yourself. Nobody else can do it for you. So we have a different type burden here. It's one of those that you have to fix yourself. This is one of the reasons that if somebody doesn't want to be helped, there's nothing you can do about it. Until they want help and want to help themselves, you're wasting your time trying to help somebody break habits or change an habitual habit. It goes a little deeper than just a habit. It's an habitual habit. So that type of burden, you have to take care of yourself by wanting to be rid of it. Because until, quite frankly, you want to be rid of it, you're going to always cop out and find a way to appease yourself. But when you are your own watchman, and when you are the one that takes care of your own burden, you'll cut it. Because God will never put more on you than you can handle, as it's stated in 1 Corinthians chapter 10, verse 13. And he will always, I do mean always, show you a way out. Verse 6, to continue. Let him that is taught in the word communicate unto him that teacheth in all good things. Be thankful for learning God's word. It's so precious. 7, be not deceived. God is not mocked. For whatsoever a man soweth, that shall he also reap. And you can pretty well count on that. If you sow the goodness of God's word, you're going to reap it. Why? Because God's going to bless you. You can count on it. And if you sow discord among people, it's going to come back and bite you. If you decide you're going to cause trouble somewhere, that's going to come back and bite you. Well, how could I know? Well, God's not going to let you get away with it. He will not be mocked. You can't be two-faced, two-sided, double-floored in your mind and please God. It's not going to happen. He will not be mocked. You've got to be sincere with him. Don't fool around. Talk to him and let him know. I mean, coming out the gate straight on. Because if he can read your mind, and if you think you can con somebody that can read your mind, you're a bigger fool than I maybe thought you were. You can't do that. You cannot con God, and he will not be mocked. He won't put up with it. So naturally, you start out by letting him know you love him. And you know, you might say, well, I feel inadequate in knowing what to sow. That is to say, to plant seeds. Ask him to help you. I mean, he has feelings for you. He has emotions for you. He will help you. He will not give instructions back in verse 1 telling you to help somebody else what you can without feeling the same love when you need his help, Father's help, to not help you. He will. But you've got to talk to him. You've got to ask. You've got to remind him of his promises and claim them. And let him know you love him and seek his help. And it pays great, great dividends. Now, he won't be mocked, but oh, can he love one of his own when they even halfway try? Again, you can't con him, but he loves to see you at least try to have a mindset to want to improve. Next verse, please, verse 8. For he that soweth to his flesh shall of the flesh reap corruption, and he that soweth to the Spirit shall of the Spirit reap life everlasting. That's where the difference comes in. Life everlasting. How do you think your good actions brought forth that life everlasting? How do you think you achieved it? I'm asking you this question for a simple reason. In obeying the Spirit and serving the Spirit instead of flesh, how do you achieve life everlasting? He gives it to you. Why? Because you ask. Because you tried. Because you earned it. That's why you must depend on him. He is your Father. He knows you. He created your very being. And he will help you. He will not be mocked. You cannot con him, but he wants you to have eternal life. I mean, after all, that's why he created you, is to be with him forever, that he could love you, cherish you, enjoy your fellowship, friendship, that you could pleasure him, because he created all things for his pleasure, as it's written in Revelation chapter 4, last verse. So always strive. I mean, none of us are perfect. We all slip and we all have our little problems and our little hang-ups and so forth, and perhaps at times, but you can cut it when you talk to him, and if all else, ask him for help and let him assist you by giving you your reward, eternal life. Verse 9, and let us not weary in well-doing, for in due season we shall reap if we faint not. You know, sometimes in a troubled world, you can grow weary of doing what's right and then see everything mess up in the world. That it would seem that heathenism and vulgarity and that would go, perversion, you see it grow stronger and stronger. And you could really grow weary in that. Don't. Father knows exactly what's happening. And don't worry. He will take care of business. You understand what I'm saying? He will take care of business. So don't you get all wearied. And in due season, you know, he knows when that season is. And when you're in the generation of the fig tree, which we are and have been since 1948, then it's a lot easier to not grow weary, because we're in that generation. That season is approaching. He knows when it is. We don't, but you can be prepared for it. Don't faint. Faint not. Keep plowing. You can always get it done when he's smiling upon you, when he's blessing you. Verse 10, as we have therefore opportunity, let us do good unto all men, especially unto them who are of the household of faith. That's to say family. That is to say God's family. Do you see that word opportunity? It is the same Greek word as the word season was in the prior verse. Okay. It means when it's time, when it's his time, and when that opportunity comes, you want to be loaded for it. You want to be able to recognize it and do what? Let us do good unto all men, especially unto them who are of the household. That is to say the family of God. For you, God's elect, we have work to do. and we're going to get her done. Can-do type people. Why? Because God assists us. He helps us. Even in our weaknesses, we become so strong because that's when he helps us most. Verse 11. You see how large my letter, and you see how large a letter I have written unto you with mine own hand. Paul, this is one of the reasons I feel Paul had bad eyesight. He said, I'm going to sign this letter off myself. And it's going to be in real large letters because why? He couldn't see small. So he wrote large. I'm going to sign this off so you know it's from me and I'm talking from the heart. It's definitely, it's not just something that one person that assists me, Luke doing most of his scribeship. It wasn't just Luke writing it. I did. I signed it. I put my signature to it. Verse 12, as many as desire to make a fair show in the flesh, they constrain you to be circumcised, only lest they should suffer persecution for the cross of Christ. It would seem to me what he's saying here, and this is kind of a polluted translation. There's some that are going to insist that you be circumcised. And what they do is they go certainly against the crucifixion of Christ. And anytime somebody goes against the crucifixion of Christ, that circumcision is not bloodletting any longer, but is of the heart, both for male and female. You go against Christ and you're going against, you're asking for trouble. You're misleading people. Why do they do it? Verse 13, for neither they themselves who are circumcised keep the law, but desire to have you circumcised that they may glory in your flesh, that they can lord it over you, that they can force you to so that you come under their control. That's what they want to do. They want to lord it over you. We already have a Lord. He's King of Kings and Lord of Lords. We have a Heavenly Father. We don't need some man playing God. And we don't need some man trying to show you what and to take a shortcut and cut out Christ's price he paid on the cross. That's awful. It is awful for some legalist to tell you there's another way to salvation other than through Christ. Why? Because you're going to hell if that be the case. Because no flesh man can make it. Why? We're not perfect. You can't make it without Christ's blood on that cross. And the fact that he loved you enough that he accomplished it. He got her done. So what Paul is saying, the only reason they're trying to con you into this, this legalism, is so they can lord it over you and bring you into their cult and lead you around by the nose, basically, cutting Christ totally out of the picture. Verse 14, God forbid that I should glory save in the cross of our Lord Jesus Christ, by whom the world is crucified unto me and I unto the world. God forbid that I would try to cut out the cross. For Christ was crucified, and through that it brings freedom and liberty, forgiveness for our shortcomings. And Paul would have this same trouble. He would say in one place, as hard as I try to do exactly what's right, it seems like sometimes I end up doing exactly the opposite. But that's what repentance is about. That's why you've got to have Christ. That's why you need that redemption. That's why you need that atonement that comes in loving him and believing upon him, because your believing upon him is what God was talking about in John 3:16. Though he so loved the world, and that's to say his children in it, that he gave his only begotten son. He became that son. That whosoever would believe, I repeat and stress, believe upon him should not perish but have eternal life. That means everlasting. Why? Because he wants you with him forever if you love him. If you don't love him and if you want to make a name for yourself, he'd just as soon you went off somewhere else like in the pit where Satan's going. And quite frankly, that's exactly where you would end up going. So you see, loving our Father and allowing him to direct you, it pays great rewards. Do not, whatever you do, ever listen to anyone that tries to draw you away from salvation of Christ crucified, because that is, he paid the price for you, because you're not fit. Okay, now let's just get right down where the rubber meets the road. We're not fit for a sacrifice for the living God, but he was. And he allows that to fall on our behalf. Why? Because he loves you. But you must return that love. You must depend upon him and follow him. Verse 15. For in Christ Jesus, neither circumcision availeth anything, nor uncircumcision, but a new creature. In other words, in Christ's forgiveness, you become a new creature. And don't ever, ever, ever let anyone take that away from you.
1: Well, you don't understand, brother. They're divorced.
0: Yeah, but they repented before Christ. And divorce doesn't mean anything, and undivorce doesn't mean anything when he made you a new creature. You have a new start, and you are a new creature. That's the liberty and the very best spiritual action that you have from the living God, is that he forgives you when you ask, and you have that new start. Don't let some legalist put you in the back of the church or anywhere else once you've repented. But you're a new creature. And anyone that would teach the theory that you're not is a false teacher, period. They're sowing something and they will reap it. He makes you a new creature and gives you a new start. That's the beauty of Christianity. Verse 16. And as many walk according to this rule, peace be on them and mercy and upon the Israel of God. That is to say, upon God's elect, let that peace fall. Let the very promise of God on God's own children. And what did he say? That's all called in that one seed, and that seed was Christ. And those that are in him are children of God, because God is the Father of all, regardless of who you are. 17, from henceforth, let no man trouble me, for I bear in my body the marks of the Lord Jesus. In other words, I bear many scars from teaching the word of the Lord Jesus Christ. And don't bother me with legalism. Don't tell me I've got to do this and don't do that. Okay, because of past. Past is gone, erased, forgotten. And God says, I don't want to hear about it anymore. I forgave you. Forget it. You don't forget so you don't make the same mistake. But as far as forgiveness is concerned, you're totally, completely forgiven. And you're a new creature. Don't be robbed, beloved. Don't ever let some legalist rob you, some preacher rob you of the freedom that comes in the Lord Jesus Christ. He paid an awesome price on that cross so that you could have that liberty if you follow him and love him. Verse 18 to complete the chapter. Brethren, the grace of our Lord Jesus Christ be with your spirit. Amen. And he concludes it with your spirit, meaning the Holy Spirit. May the Holy Spirit be with your spirit, and the two of you become one. And that's what happens when you inherit eternal life. How precious it is to see the simplicity in which Christ brings forth the gospel, so that we all obtain that love him, that follow him, eternal life. And what bliss to know that we have the eternity ahead of us. And even in a troubled world today, that beautiful light at the end of the road there, when we go into the everlasting covenant fulfilled with Almighty God's hand, paid for in full by the Lord Jesus Christ on that cross. Don't let some heathen take that away from you that claims to be a preacher of God's word. Don't let some heathen that claims to be a preacher of Christ shackle you. Christ has set you free, and in him you have that eternal life. It's yours for the taking and loving of him. All right, bless your hearts. I hope you've enjoyed Galatians as much as I enjoyed bringing it to you. God bless you. Listen a moment, won't you please?
2: 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There is no need for you to be deceived. Christ said in Mark 13, 23, "Behold, I have foretold you all things." 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
0: And there we are back again. Let's have the 800 number, please. 1-800-643-4645. That number is good from Puerto Rico throughout the U.S., Alaska, Hawaii, all over Canada. If the Spirit moves and you have a question, share it. Won't you do that? Please never ask a question about a particular reverend, denomination, or organization. We will not judge people. We have a judge now. It's our Father. And he does not like you to step on his toes in judgment. It's a great sin. Don't do it. But you do have the right for spiritual discernment to discern truth when you hear it so that you're not deceived or misled. And you enjoy the freedom and the liberty that Christ brings you. Those of you that listen by shortwave, it's always a pleasure hearing from you. And your announcer at the end of the hour will give you our mailing address. Always a pleasure. Now, got a prayer request? You don't need that number and you don't need an address. Why? Father knows exactly where you're at. He even knows what you're thinking. He's a heart knower. You can pray anytime you want to without saying a word audibly because he reads your mind. Always let him know you love him, for indeed he loves you. That's why he created you. And created you different than anyone else. DNA, fingerprints. He wanted someone just like you, but he wants you to love him. Father, around the globe we come. We ask that you lead, guide, direct, Father. Touch in Yeshua's precious name. Thank you, Father. Amen. Okay, and question time. We're going to go with Dolores from Missouri. And Dolores says, "My son died at the age of 8. Will he still be a child or a grown man when he is in heaven?" In spiritual bodies, we're all exactly the same age, a young-looking adult. It isn't that we are young. It's simply we look young in spiritual bodies because they are immune from age. God created all spiritual bodies in the first earth age. They're old, but they still look young because in the spiritual body, you have eternal life and age has no part in it. So when you see him, he will be a young adult. So will you. Chad from Minnesota. "Pastor, can you please clarify the Sabbath day for me?" The Sabbath day, as it's written in Hebrews chapter 4, Christ became our Sabbath. Rest, that's what Sabbath means, is rest. How do you, and the Sabbath was created for man, not for God. Why? Because man needs rest. But what kind of rest does man need? Certainly he needs to rest the flesh, true. The only way the flesh is going to have any rest is when you have rest of mind, or better said, peace of mind. Christ became our Passover, which is the high Sabbath of all Sabbaths. 1 Corinthians chapter 5, verse 6 and 7. And that is the high holy day of holy days. Colossians chapter 2 stipulates that God put all Sabbaths and holidays and everything, he nailed them to the cross and became those things. So we are children of light, not moons, darkness, or days, or nights rather. But we have one long day, just as God turned the clock back so that the children of Israel could have the victory. He's turned it back for us. That is, if you read 1 Thessalonians chapter 5, you don't need that someone tell you about the end, for we are in one day until it happens, and that's the Lord's day, which is to say, not to confuse you, but is to say we are in him until the very end. Marcus from Michigan, Pastor, how do you repent? Repentance has two actions. It's a change of heart and asking forgiveness, a change of mind and asking forgiveness. When you have a change of mind and ask for forgiveness, I guarantee you, if you're sincere, God's going to give it to you. Okay, you can rest assured that's the qualifications. And when he forgives you, it's erased. Don't ever let anyone take that away from you. It's very important in your life to know he loves you that much that when you repent, it's erased. It didn't happen. You see, the book of life that you will be judged from on the great white throne judgment has your name. It has all the good things you have done written right there. It's a record. But it also has the bad things that you have not repented for. I will repeat, have not repented for. When you repent, it's erased. Not the good stuff, but the bad. It's erased and does not exist. Meaning Christ is, our spirituality with him brings liberty. Glendale from North Carolina. I thought I heard you say there were 10 tribes of Israel. I thought there were 12 tribes. Please clarify. Thank you. After the house was split, there are 10 tribes, 10 northern tribes are called the house of Israel. The other two are called the house of Judah. This is why that they are separate now, and that's why they are called the house of Israel and the house of Judah. But in Ezekiel chapter 37, just before 38 and 39 come to pass, that's to say the battle of Armageddon, God tells Ezekiel to take two sticks and write on one the house of Israel, the other the house of Judah, and join them back into one stick. And they will be joined back. But right now they are split. You cannot understand God's word clearly if you do not know the 12 tribes and where basically they stand and what they answer for. The 10 northern tribes, house of Israel. Judah and the other tribe, the house of Judah. And those two make up the 12 tribes of Israel. Elaine from Georgia. My pastor said that my husband could not be a bishop or a preacher because he had more than one wife. And because I still have two living ex-husbands, what is your opinion on this? Well, are you divorced from those husbands? Have you repented to Christ for any sin you might have had or part in they're not working out? Okay. If you have, it was all erased. And on your husband's part, if he had more than one wife, you mean right now? I don't think so. And if he repented, anything that happened before is erased, and you are the only wife he has, so he only has one wife. It is real sad when some people try to play scripture lawyer and they don't apply God's law. They only use part of it that suits their fancy rather than the whole living word of God in making a determination. I would hate to feel guilty on judgment day of taking a person that was a new creature and bar them from being a bishop when they only have one wife at that time and all is repented for. To be a bitter pill to answer for, and he shall answer for it. Sometimes the blind lead the blind. Albert from Idaho, and that's, I'm not talking down to anyone, but that's just the way it is. Albert from Idaho, what does the Bible say about how often we should take the Lord's Supper? Well, how often, he said, take it as oft as you meet. At that time, they met three times a year. And that's about right, I feel, because I do not, and whenever you need it, if you're ill, or a wedding or some special occasion, you know, but for a couple, take it when you begin a new life and so forth. But I don't like to make it become a ceremony that just becomes an habit. And it would seem that if you do it once a week, that's what it kind of turns into. It loses the blessedness. And that's just my opinion. Anyone can take it however long, however they wish to. Russell from Texas, please help me to understand the Masorah. Is it the notations around the Torah? Well, basically it is. The manuscripts. You have the minor Masorah and you have the major Masorah. The minor Masorah is beside each column. And the major Masorah is at the end or at the bottom of the page. And it fixes, the word means to pass a thought from my mind to yours without it being changed, where it fully carries the main import. For example, if I tell you that I have a boat and it is fast, that's not a complete statement. You don't know if I mean it's fast on the water, if it's tied fast to a dock, or if it's stuck fast in the mud. It could mean a lot of things. So what the Masorah does then is when a statement is made, then it locks it in where man cannot change it. Even down to, in the minor, counting the words and letters and what the middle one is. If anybody changes any part of that, it'll show up. And so it is with the major. You have in your companion Bible a very important appendix. And you have a picture of one of the chapters of Daniel with the Masorah in place, as it is in the original manuscripts. And cannot be changed, and so it is. That has to do with both the Aramaic, those parts of the Bible that are in Aramaic, those that are in the Greek, and those that are in the Hebrew. The Greek itself not applying necessarily in the Masorah. But that's how it is of the Old Testament. Very important. Any scholar that's worth his salt will certainly take into consideration the Masorah to prove the deeper points. Joan from New York, please explain former rain and latter rain. I read it in Joel 2:23. Well, our Heavenly Father uses a lot of agricultural terms. And when he uses horticulture or insects or something else, it carries a deeper meaning. And you've got to get down to nature itself. The former rain, when you plant a seed, it sprouts that seed and it grows and it gets right up to where it's ready to make its product, wheat, grain, corn. And the latter rain, if it doesn't get the latter rain, it blasts in the field, you got nothing. But when the latter rain falls on it, then you have that beautiful grain. And so it is with God's word. If you hear the beginning, the truth, it sprouts and the seed sprouts and it comes on up. But when it's ready for you to blossom into an eternal life Christian, if you don't receive the latter rain, which is the truth concerning the latter days, the coming of the false Messiah, and many other things, you're going to blast in the field and you're not going to make it. You've got to have the latter rain to develop the crop. And that has to do with the Word of God also. In the parable of the sower, which is also an agricultural term of broadcasting, what is the seed? The seed is the word of God. And to understand the word of God is extremely important. Loretta from Georgia. I was unable to go to Passover this year, but I listened to the message on television. I have a question regarding the message on Prophets Say. You say, we are in the sixth trump already. Did you mean that the sixth trump has already sounded? You misunderstood what I said. Okay. I said, when we're reading the 10th chapter of Revelation, don't forget that the 10th chapter of Revelation is still the sixth trump. That is the events that take part in the sixth trump. All I was saying is to help you remember what we were reading in the 10th chapter happens in the sixth month, not that we are in the sixth month. Okay, I hope that helps you. It seems that many people were confused by that. You must always listen clearly. I'll say it again because there are many people who heard it as you did. That is not what I said. I said, remember that the 10th chapter, as we were reading in Revelation, happens and transpires in the sixth trump. That it would be almost meaningless if you didn't realize that. Okay, and here we go with Rowena from Oregon. My nephew has done 3 tours in Iraq. He is now out of the army, but he has so much guilt. He can't sleep, and he has dreams that Jesus hates him for what he has done. Jesus loves him for what he has done. I want you to make a note of Psalms 144. This is extremely important. Psalms 144. It is the soldier's prayer. I hate it when preachers pass along half-baked ideas that protecting the women and children of this nation is a sin. That's disgusting. It's just like when we fought up at the reservoir in North Korea and later men fought in Vietnam. We broke the back of communism. It went down. We can be very proud of that. Until we allow socialism to come back in. But tell him to read Psalms 144 as prayer. Give me strength to choke my enemy, all right? That's basically what it translates. Enemy of our people deserves what they get from our armed forces. Tell him we're very proud of him, all right? That he's got nothing to be ashamed of. Derek from North Carolina, I am 14 years old. I'm a 14-year-old kid whose parents tell me I have a good chance of being one of God's elect. How can you put my mind at ease that I won't reject the Holy Spirit from coming through me when it comes time to face Satan? Thank you for all you do for me. You are really making a huge difference for me and everyone who believes in my Father's word. Sincerely, Derek. Well, Derek, God bless you. It's good to hear from you from North Carolina. I can guarantee you, Derek, that you're not going to have any trouble letting the Holy Spirit speak through you because you are one of God's elect at 14 and you are prime. You know, you're about the age of approximately when David slew Goliath. Make a big difference. And really, this time, we're going to do it with words. And those words come from the Holy Spirit, and you're not going to let him down. You rest assured of that. I will vouch for you. You will not. Okay, this would be, I think that's Beverly from Florida. Could you explain the first and second resurrection? It's beginning to make sense to me, but I haven't fully grasped it. Thank you for your Bible studies. You are so welcome. The first resurrection takes place when somebody truly knows the truth at this time and believes on the Lord Jesus Christ. Then you take part in the first resurrection, just like the beggar did named Lazarus. Okay, he's on the right side of the gulf of paradise. He took part in it. Now, God is always fair, though, and there are some people who have never had an opportunity to hear truth. I'm talking about, they may have gone to church, but they were never taught the word. Get some one verse revolving Rev, and that's about as far as they went, okay? Felt good, sounded good. They didn't know about the Antichrist coming first. So they have an opportunity to hear the real truth while they are in a spiritual body without flesh hang-ups. And when Satan is released a short season at the end of the millennium, that's the Lord's Day, when God's elect still teach with Christ for that 1,000-year period, then that they will take part in the second resurrection. All those that do not take part in the first and second resurrection will take part in the second death. And the second death is the last verses of Revelation chapter 20. It's the lake of fire. It means the death of the soul. Okay, we've got Lydia from California. Did Satan have a different name as protecting cherub, or is Satan his name from the beginning? He has a lot of different names after the fall from grace. He sure does. You can read all of them in Revelation 12, from the serpent to the devil to the dragon and so forth. What was his name when he was the protecting cherub? You can read it in Ezekiel chapter 28, the king of Tyrus. Tyrus, it's good that you know what it means. It means the rock, king rock, only not our rock. The reason his name is important is in the Song of Moses in Deuteronomy 32, God makes it very clear. He says, their rock is not our rock. Our rock is Christ. He's the fake rock. He was fake all the way through. And that was his name at that time. John from Colorado, always trying to copy he was. John from Colorado. John wasn't copying, Satan does, okay? I heard your teaching on Cain not being the son of Adam through a question you answered. Please comment more about this with more verses in the Bible. Well, it's so simple. Why isn't Cain in Adam's genealogy in Genesis chapter 5? Well, all that you see listed in Adam's genealogy is his offspring. So you don't find Cain there. But you do find in chapter 4, Cain's genealogy, okay? And you can find out who Cain's father is in St. John chapter 8, verse 44. The first murderer, that was Cain, his father was the devil. And so it is. You can read it again in Matthew chapter 13, beginning with verse 35, where he explains what the tares are, which is Kenites, offspring of Cain, and so forth. Debbie from Michigan, you talk about we will know our loved ones in heaven. You also talk about different levels of heaven. How can we be together if we are in different places in heaven? You misunderstand. I do not teach different levels of heaven. As a matter of fact, I teach quite the contrary. There are no levels in heaven. There are three heaven ages. The word in the Greek is eon. Three eons, three different times. And there are three earth ages. The one that was, this one, and the one that's to come. Same way with heaven. The one that was, this one, and the one that is to come. That's all there is to it. Second Peter chapter 3 will give you the three heaven ages and the three earth ages. And that's how it is. It is true that the tribes and the people have various locations in heaven, but they are locations, not levels. God loves all of his children that overcome. There's no such thing as a level in heaven. And I am out of time. I love you all because you enjoy studying God's word, the letter that he's written to you, telling you how to be successful, how to have life eternal, and how to be a blessing to those around you. When you study that word, it makes God's day. And when you make his day, boy, is he going to make yours. Why? He's pleased with you. When he's pleased with you, he blesses you.

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Thank you for watching today's program, and God bless you.

This has been a long time I've been promising a children's book. This is a book that will help a parent teach their child exactly what God's Word states. Now, this was done by a very good friend and student of this chapel. We have given it, if you would, a binder whereby if there is a page that you feel is too far advanced for your children, then by all means you should remove that particular page. It is done in a material that is even washable, and it takes you step by step into instructing a child, what does God's Word say? And I think you will find it extremely helpful. It is item number 4414.

to go beyond. I want to teach you a Greek word today that means to go beyond. It's hyperbalo. And it means that God's love for you goes beyond anything you can imagine. It means, the etymology of this word is like to overthrow, okay? You throw a record every time you toss, okay? That's the etymology of it, and that's the way God's love is for his people. That's the way, and if you missed huperbalo, you kind of missed the exceeding joy that Father has in sharing his love with you in the manuscripts themselves. So I want you to open your Bibles, if you would, to Ephesians chapter 3. Ephesians chapter 3. And let's just pick it up with verse 1. Verse 1 reads in that third chapter, "For this cause I, Paul, the prisoner of Jesus Christ, for you Gentiles," verse 2, "if you have heard of the dispensation of the grace of God, which is given me to you word." This was one of Paul's commissions, that he would take the word both to Israel, to the Gentiles, and to the kings and queens. Okay, that means God's elect as well. Verse 3, "how that by revelation," don't read over this, "how that by revelation he made known unto me the mystery, as I wrote before in few words." I didn't spill the beans. I didn't give the whole thing. I just wrote a few words in Romans 16:25 about this situation. Now he goes just a little further. Listen to it, verse 4. "Whereby, when ye read, you may understand my knowledge in the mystery of Christ." So now we know that mystery is in Christ. And when did Christ share that mystery with us? He shared it with us in the 13th chapter of Matthew, and I want you to turn there with me, 13th chapter, hold your place there in Ephesians, but let's go find out about this mystery. It's imperative that you know what it is. You'll never understand the revelation if you don't. You'll have something missing in your life and in your knowledge seeking and truth itself. You got to know the mystery. So we go to the great parable of the sower. That's sowing seeds of wisdom, okay? Let's see how many of them you can capture here, all right? Okay, verse 35, let's pick it up. Well, the 34, let's go with it. "All these things spake Jesus unto the multitude in parables, and without a parable spake he not unto them." Why? It wasn't meant that everyone should hear. It wasn't meant that everyone should know. Verse 35, "that it might be fulfilled which was spoken by the prophet, saying, I will open my mouth in parables, I will utter things which have been kept secret from the foundation of the world." That's the secret. Kept secret from the foundations of this world age. What happened? What caused the big secret then at the beginning of this earth age? And even from the beginning, if you want to go one step further. Well, let's find out. All you have to do is read, okay? Verse 36, "then Jesus sent the multitude away and went into the house. His disciples came unto him, saying, declare unto us the parable of the tares of the field." Share that secret with us. Tell us what you're talking about. So now, he's not going to be speaking in a parable here. He's going to be laying it out flat and level, so anyone that has eyes to see and ears to hear will know the secret. Verse 37, "and he answered and he said unto me, he that soweth the good seed is the Son of Man." That is to say, the Lord Jesus Christ, at the aid of Almighty God, brought forth the creation of man, all peoples, all races, everyone. He looked and it was good. But then what happened? 38, "the field is the world." It's just that simple. Okay. The field where all this sowing took place is this world. Okay. "The good seed are the children of the kingdom, but the tares are the children of the wicked one." This is the mystery. This is something you'd be surprised how very few people are even aware of. "The enemy that sowed them is the devil.
The harvest is the end of the world, and the reapers are the angels. And naturally, that takes place at the end of the millennium. So what has he said here? There's a wicked seed among us, and they're called Kenites. Okay, they claim to be of our brother Judah, but they're not. Okay, and that's what the mystery is about. And if you do not understand their operation, if you don't understand where the Kenites fit into the Word of God, you're in a heap of hurt. Because the only two churches that Christ was pleased with taught those that claimed to be of our brother Judah, but were of the synagogue of Satan, Satan's children. If your church doesn't teach that, again, you're in worse shape than ever. Because Father is certainly not pleased with it. So that's the mystery. Paul knew that mystery. He taught that mystery to the election. He taught it in a sense even to all that would have ears to hear. Returning then to Ephesians chapter 3, verse 4. The mystery spoken by who? By Christ. Verse 5. Which in other ages was not made known unto the sons of men, as it is now revealed unto his holy apostles and prophets by the Spirit. What Spirit? The Holy Spirit. You know, that is so simple and it's written so plain that a child can understand it if they have eyes to see and ears to hear, if God intends. Verse 6, that the Gentiles should be fellow heirs. They're brought in also, and of the same body and partakers of his promise in Christ by the gospel. They have salvation. Salvation, they spoke in that tongue that will be spoken on Pentecost Day, that is to say when sons and daughters are delivered up. God will use whomever he will use. Verse 7, whereof I was made a minister according to the gift of the grace of God given unto me by the effectual working of his power. Whose power? God's power. That's how you can tell if a teacher has it. Okay. Has it what? The mystery. Understands the mystery. Has the blessings of God in teaching or in evangelizing. It's real simple. Well, how can you tell? Well, it's true. And one of the best ways to tell is, does that minister teach the Word of God or his own sayings, his own words? Which do you do, study men's words or God's words? That, you know, you don't have to be the sharpest knife in the drawer to figure that one out, okay? It's God's Word, of course. Verse 8, unto me who am less than the least of all saints is this grace given, that I should preach among the Gentiles the unsearchable riches of Christ. In other words, Paul always kind of come down on himself because he persecuted the church. Bad. I mean, he raked them over. He drug out both men and women to destroy them, to destroy the church, that is to say. And that's the way Paul was, zealous. Verse 9, and to make all men see what is the fellowship of the mystery which from the beginning of the world hath been hid in God, who created all things by Jesus Christ. When that Spirit moved, it was the Holy Spirit. That's the Spirit of Jesus Christ. That is the Spirit of the Father. And that Spirit moved upon the waters. It moved upon this age. It moved up and brought all these things into being. The mystery, and even as the tares would slip in and be planted in the night, serving a negative portion, but you better be aware of it. You got to know, you know, how can you go to war if you don't know who the enemy is? How can you protect yourself if you don't know who the enemy is? Naturally, the enemy is Satan. And naturally, if he has agents, you better be aware. Verse 10, to the intent that now unto the principalities and powers in heavenly places, we're going to the supernatural now. We're going to angelic beings, even if you would. We're going to Satan's principalities as he walks even with the sons of God. Places might be known by the church, the manifold wisdom of God. How our Father knows, how our Father planned.
Do you think Father would allow the Kenites to be planted on this earth if he didn't give you power over them? Naturally, he's going to give you power over them. If what? If you're familiar with the word. If you know where that power comes from. If not, they'll eat you up. You start messing with them, they will eat you up. That's to say negative thoughts, negative principles, negative this and negative that. You're positive. You're a can-do type person. You're a servant of the living God. Act like it. Carry it. He gives you that power and authority. Luke 10, verse 18, I give you power over all your enemies, not part of them, all of them. Use it. Part of the mystery. Okay. Verse 11, according to the eternal purpose which he purposed in Christ Jesus our Lord. Coming out the gate, the plan was there. I don't know, are you with the program? It's been there all the time. If you're just now getting there, you're not late, but it is late. In whom we have boldness and access with confidence by the faith of him. Through Christ, we can boldly even enter the Holy of Holies. That veil which only the chief priest could go through was rent from top to bottom when Christ was crucified. And you can walk right into the Holy of Holies in the name of Jesus Christ. Wherefore, I desire that you faint not at my tribulations for you, which is your glory. I want you to be encouraged by the tribulations I suffer. He was in bonds for you, he said. For this cause I bow my knees unto the Father of our Lord Jesus Christ. His great plan, the overall plan, the mystery, the truth, of whom the whole family in heaven and earth is named. Do you understand that? Not only here on earth, but in heaven also. Father knows. Do you know? I always am pleased when I read that when someone is converted and sees the truth, the angels rejoice in heaven for that one. Think about that. Talk about family. I said the angels in heaven rejoice when one person sees the truth and begins to serve the living God, takes that mystery, that revelation that tells all, and utilizes it, becomes a child of God. Verse 16, and he would grant you according to the riches of his glory to be strengthened with might by his Spirit in the inner man. You know, you have that inner man and you want to hang on to it. You got the flesh man and the flesh man will talk to you too. I'm starving to death. If you don't feed me, I'm just going to die. Don't you know it's too hot in here? You stop studying that Bible and get the air conditioner, get the AC going. You know, why do you want to do that anyway? You know, the flesh body will just talk, that inner, you know, but you've got that inner man that is the real you. It's the you that came here and entered your mother's womb into that little body. That was the real you. And do you know something? After these bodies are gone, it'll still be the real you. You're somebody. You're a child of God. And when God said, let us make man in our image, that's how you looked, okay? And how he loved you, how he loves his children. Do you understand? You know, so many people think God is a God of hate, but God created all things for his pleasure, not to his sorrow. Father's a little sharper than that, okay? He didn't create anything to make him feel bad. But some of the things he created that are supposed to love him, his children, they make him feel bad because they won't listen. They're so stubborn, so stiff-necked. But Father created them to be loved, and he still loves them. Even when they're bad, he still loves them. Doesn't love what they do, but he does love them. Verse 17, that Christ may dwell in your hearts by faith. Listen carefully now. That ye being rooted and grounded in love. Do you realize that you are planted? Grounded in love means you're planted there. You're set out. You ever set out a tomato plant?
You ever grounded any type of seed and watch it grow? Well, you were grounded and planted in love. Who? By God. God loves you. He loves you and he planted you there. And do you know something? When you grow in that love, you can't help being loved. And at the same time, that love is where faith comes from, in him who loved you so much that he planted you in that field of love, to love him, to follow him, to love his word, to be obedient to his word. What a father we have. Now, this is why we came here, is the next couple of verses. Verse 18, may be able to comprehend with all saints, the set aside ones, what is the breadth and length and depth and height. What is love is. How great it is. The height, the depth, the width, that his love is everywhere, that you're planted in it. And how can you go wrong when you're growing and established in that love that strengthens faith? Verse 19, listen carefully. This is where the word hyperbole comes in. 19, and to know the love of Christ, which passeth knowledge. This word passeth is hyperbole. It means it's overthrown. It exceeds. It goes beyond that. Ye might be filled with all the fullness of God. It's there for you. How can you not be happy when you're planted in love and you are able to absorb that love of God growing up in that fullness of knowledge? Knowledge of what? The mystery of knowing who's who and what's what. Of being able to take care of yourself and those around you. From what? The love in God. I like this word, hyperbole. Hyper is kind of like super. It means over, okay? The word hyper means over, and it's two Greek words, hyper and bolo. Okay. Hyper means over, further than was necessary. That'll win you contests, okay? That's the etymology of it. And bolo means to throw. And it means to throw with energy, with not violence necessarily, but with power. Okay? That's what God does. Okay? That's what his love is. Translate that then to his love for you. It goes beyond. It goes beyond man's imagination. That's what I like about that word. Very difficult for us to absorb the depth, the width, and the height of God's love for you. You that he created for his pleasure. Because you give him pleasure when you let him know you love him. That's what it's all about. And follow his word, serve in his word, and be fulfilling. So the word there passeth. This hyperbole is translated in several different English words. Well, this will be one, okay? Verse 20. Now unto him that is able to do exceeding, that's part of it, hyper, abundantly above all that we ask or think, according to the power that worketh in us. Do you understand that? He can cut it. When you think you got problems and you're tied into him, that's family. How can you possibly back up when you got him? And words cannot describe, hardly, the love, the power, and the authority that he has for you. If you'll grow up in it, if you'll show him you got it, that you love him, he's going to bless you. Why? You're his child. You know, each one of you would go a long ways out of your way for your children. Okay. He's got a lot more love than you do. And he loves to help his children when they're doing right. You think about it. I cannot put into words what overthrowing really means, to overthrow or to go beyond really means in his love that he shares with us. For us and to us.
it's just almost impossible to put into words. Verse 21, unto him be glory in the church by Christ Jesus throughout all ages, world without end. Amen. Not just for this dispensation, not for the one past, but forever. That's the way he is. You know, when you make a vow forever, he makes vows forever too. That's one of them. He'll never let you down. He'll never leave you. He will never forsake you. So be planted. You understand? Be planted. A plant absorbs the soil and minerals vitamins and mineral that it is growing in. And when you're in his love, planted in it, you can't help growing up in that love and reflecting that in your life. It may be just in your mind, but that's good because you're his child. And he goes way beyond what you can imagine. So don't ever, ever, ever doubt him. You might doubt yourself. Don't doubt him. He's always there for you. Now back up to chapter 2 here in this same book, Ephesians chapter 2. Ephesians chapter 2. Verse 1. And you hath he quickened who were dead in trespasses and sins. I mean, you were in the world. Quickened means I made you alive. That doesn't mean just living. That means I've given you eternal life. You're with me not just till you die. I've quickened you. You're with me forever. That's what he's saying here, okay? Wherein in time past you walked according to the course of this world age, okay? According to the prince of the power of the air, that means old Satan, he that planted the wicked seed, the spirit that now worketh in the children of disobedience. Don't ever think there's not the opposite of the Holy Spirit. There certainly is. And it's Satan's spirit. It's evil spirits. A lot of people call them demons. It's not demons. It's evil spirits. They'll talk to you and they'll take you over if you let them. You don't. Okay. Among whom also we all had our conversation in times past in the lust of our flesh, fulfilling the desires of the flesh and of the mind, and were by nature the children of wrath, even as others. But God, who is rich in mercy, that's unmerited favor, favor you don't even deserve, for his great love wherewith he loved us, he does. It goes beyond. Even when we were dead in sins, hath quickened us together with Christ. By grace ye are saved. Unmerited favor. When you repent, he forgives. It's over. It's past. All that is erased. And your love is established in that book of life. That's all you answer for, is that love. Verse 6, and hath raised us up together and made us sit together in heavenly places in Christ Jesus. Come on in. It's family. It's the family of God. Not the family of the wicked one. Not the wicked seed, the Kenites that walk the earth. And this is why it was that Jesus denounced all the churches except those two, Smyrna and Philadelphia, that taught who those seed were. The Kenites, I mean. Verse 7, here's why we came here. That in the ages to come, he might show the exceeding riches. This exceeding, guess what that word is in the Greek manuscripts? Hyperbolo, okay. Throwing, overthrowing, goes way beyond the mark. Riches of his grace in his kindness toward us through Christ Jesus. You can't match his kindness. I want to, you know, sometimes people don't quite keep up with the thought. Do you know what has been said there? Some people get out in the ways of the world and live it up. Okay. I mean, have a ball. They just follow old Satan right to the trough. Okay. God loves you so much.
that when you stop and think a moment and let him know you want to follow him instead of that crowd, he loves you enough that he just wipes it out, gives you a fresh start. You're just like a born virgin, okay, fresh and ready to serve the living God. That's his love for you. That's why it goes beyond. I don't know too many people that would do that, but your Father will, because it's hooperbolo. He throws way beyond the mark. His love goes way beyond the mark when he takes you in his arms and holds you and forgives you. Just hard to realize. And he doesn't hold grudges that you once didn't live according to him. He erases it. It's gone. Don't even bring it up again. Why? Because you're a child of God. Act like it. That's what it takes, okay? Verse 8, for by grace are you saved through faith, and that not of yourselves. It's a gift of God. Free. Freely given. A gift from God. You know, gift in the Greek is charisma. He gives you that charisma of love in your life. And you know what? That reflects like a reflector in the night. It certainly does. His light, his love, where you can hardly get by without it, okay? I want to go now to chapter 1 of that same book. Ephesians chapter 1. Let's pick it up with verse 15, and it reads, wherefore I also, still Paul, after I heard of your faith in the Lord Jesus and love unto all the saints, I heard about it, okay, got that letter back again, cease not to give thanks for you, making mention of you in my prayers. I'm just really praying for you, loving you, and holding on to you, that the Lord of our the God of our Lord Jesus Christ, the Father of glory, may give unto you the spirit of wisdom and revelation in the knowledge of him. Do you have it? That's the secret, beloved. That's the revelation. That means to reveal truth to you that you can absorb, that you can handle, that you can live with. Okay. The truth of what's happening in this world, that when you hear news, you know and understand where they're going with it. When you hear rumors of war and wars and rumors of wars, you know and understand why. You've read. You know the secret. You know who's causing it. And you know what's happening to it. That's revelation. That's how it goes down. Why our Father's in control. Verse 18, we'll pick it up there. The eyes of your understanding being enlightened, that you may know what is the hope of his calling and what the riches and of the glory of his inheritance in the saints. In other words, what Paul is saying here, I pray that hearts will be flooded with light so that they may come and overcome, and some see even into the future of God's love. That love will just flood your heart. That's what he's praying for there, so that you would have that love. And with love comes knowledge. God gives knowledge. Why? That's what revelation is. And that's why we seek it. Here's our verse. Here's why we came here. Verse 19. And what is the exceeding greatness of his power to usward who believe, according to the working of his mighty power? This word exceeding is hooperbolo. It goes way, way beyond. More than you can comprehend. Our Father's greatness of his power. It's called dunamis, which is dynamite. The word dynamite comes from it. Our Father is able. He gets it. Well, I just wish he could do this. He can. When you pray and ask him to intercede in lives, something, he's the one that can change lives.
Sometimes you have great difficulty in doing it and accomplishing it. But when you intercede in prayer, as Paul was interceding for them, I pray that their hearts are flooded with the love of, and light of Almighty God, that they can overcome and see even into the future of what's in store for us. You know, when you look around at this world today, it does not compare to what we really have waiting, that we enjoy forever and ever and ever. No tears, no pain, and no worry. Just with our Father in this magnificent, gone beyond love that He has for you. I do not want to take anything away from this. It would usually, you know, a teacher likes to take a pen sometimes and let the air out a little bit to kind of reground us. I do not want to do that in this lecture, because we're talking about God's love. And you can't ground that. You can't let the air out of that. You know, people sometimes need to come back down to earth, but you can't bring God's love down. It's there. It goes beyond. And when you emulate Him, when you follow Him, some of that rubs off. Like He said, we're in principalities and high places. You're dealing with them. And He gives you, a mortal, the ability to deal with that. It's fantastic. Really fantastic. Verse 20. Which He wrought in Christ when He raised Him from the dead and set Him at His own right hand in the heavenly places. You know what He went there for? To be your advocate. That's your lawyer, okay? In the world. He speaks for you, okay? Verse 21. For above all principalities, this is, and power, and might, and dominion, and every name that is named, not only in this world, but also in that which is to come. Do you understand that? Grab hold of it. Okay. That's all in all. And hath put all things under His feet, and gave Him to be the head over all things to the church. 23, which is His body. The church is what? It is His body. The fullness of Him that filleth all in all. It goes everywhere, that love. You're rooted in it. You're planted in it. You grow in it. You can't help absorbing the nutrients from that love, that understanding, to strengthen you. But you got to know who the enemy is. That's part of love. Well, isn't it true, Pastor, we're supposed to love our enemies? You got that right. And what is it you're supposed to do with your children? You're supposed to love them. And any man that spares the rod on his children spoils them. Same works for enemies, okay? You can't spare the rod on your enemy. That's real love. Okay? Many of us in our lifetimes have served and we've used that rod. Big time, okay? Big time. And it brings success, okay? When you correct the enemy. That always instills this freedom and this worship that God has given us, the freedom and the right to take that message to the world, His love, His understanding, and how He overthrows, how He goes beyond. Do you know who He does that for? For you. For you. He goes beyond what is even called for or necessary. He can't help Himself. Why? He loves you. No greater love is there, my friend, in the world than the love your Father has for you. And when you're, especially when you're serving Him, it's hyperbole. It's throwing way beyond the height, the depth. Very difficult even to understand. One more place. I was not going to go here, but I've changed my mind. We're going. 2 Corinthians. Second Corinthians chapter 4.

0: Somebody indeed must have needed this because I intended to quit right there. I got to tighten my belt up a notch here. Okay, this must be good. Okay, chapter 4, we're going to go with verse 1. Hang on, here we go. 2 Corinthians. Therefore, seeing we have this ministry, as we have received mercy, we faint not. Hey, we can cut it. I mean, when you get a bunch of wimps that cry baby and everything else, you're not going to get that here. We can do it. Bring it on. Satan, come on down. We'll take care of your wagon. Okay? We can cut it. That's what this ministry is about. Can do. But have renounced the hidden things of dishonesty, not walking in craftiness, nor handling the word of God deceitfully, but by manifestation of the truth, condemning ourselves to every man's conscience in the sight of God. We hold that line, okay? And we keep it straight. A lot of people can take the word of God and teach it dishonestly. They can always have one, they can get hung up on one phrase, 10%. You gotta give 10%. They don't explain that 10% was the government, the church, and everything back in those days. And last time I checked, the government gets a lot more than 10% from you already, okay? Be that as it may, okay? Watch what the message is, okay? Think, God gave you a brain, use it, okay? But if our gospel be hid, it is hid to them that are lost. We can't afford that. We can't let the gospel be hid. In whom the God of this world, you know who the God of this world is? That's Satan, okay? Hath blinded the minds of them which believe not, lest the light of the glorious gospel of Christ, who is the image of God, should shine upon them. If you've seen the Son, you've seen the Father, Emmanuel, God with us, okay? For we preach not ourselves, we don't have the Joe Blow ministry. We don't have the John Brown ministry. We have the ministry of Jesus Christ, the shepherd of all shepherds at Shepherd's Chapel. Okay, there's just one. That's the Savior. For we preach not ourselves, but Christ Jesus the Lord, and ourselves your servants for Jesus' sake. For God, who commanded the light to shine out of darkness, has shined in our hearts to give the light of the knowledge of the glory of God in the face of Jesus Christ. He makes it available. If you don't reflect it, sorry, it's your fault. He brings it forth in the simplicity of man. Here's why we came here. Verse 7. But we have the treasure in earthen vessels. You know what that earthen vessel is? It's your body. You've got a treasure that the excellency, I'll give you one guess what that word is in the Greek manuscripts, excellency, okay, of the power may be of God and not of us. That's important, beloved. You've got to grab that. So many people can get twisted there. Boy, did you see what I did? Well, you didn't do anything. God gave you a gift and God did it. Understand? Man without God is helpless. God accomplishes. It's his gift, his charisma that causes it. That word excellency is hyperbolo. It means God goes way on beyond in issuing power if you can receive it. This is why you don't ever want to be a wimp. Wimps don't have that power. And they wash themselves out coming out the gate. Let me ask you a question. Do you think God can use a wimp? I mean, with what we've got in front of us, do you think God can use a wimp? The answer is no. You've got to be rooted in his love, which is the key to the kingdom that causes faith to grow and gives you strength, the dynamite that comes from God's power to do his bidding, his ministry, his work. Can do. You know, you either believe or you don't. You either believe God is all powerful and you're his child, or you don't, okay? You might believe Satan's all-powerful. He isn't. He even must obey you when you order him in the name of Jesus Christ. So that word excellency, again, is hyperbole, way beyond. God does in power. And do you know something? He does that for you. Absolutely for you. Take hold of it. Handle it wisely. Use it. God gives it to you. We are troubled on every side, yet not distressed. We are perplexed, but not in despair. Bring it on, okay? You know, don't ever get shook up on your first cruise, and don't let them see you sweat, okay? God's with you. You can cut it. You can handle it, okay? Persecuted, but not forsaken. Cast down, but not destroyed. Why? We can cut it. We're going through. We're the victors, and we will win. Okay. Always bearing about in the body the dying of the Lord Jesus, that the life also of Jesus might be made manifest in our body. We live it. So that's what it's all about, is being planted, rooted in that love, whereby your growth can be nothing but good. Because the nutrients you're receiving strengthens your faith, your character, your knowledge in God's word. Because if you love him and you're growing in his love, you can't help but read his letter. He sent it to you to know and understand. And he reveals those truths to you when you seek and search. Heavenly Father, we thank you, Father, for the letter. We thank you, Father, for your love. We thank you, Father, that you go on beyond what is necessary, Father, because of your love for us. Oh, how it shows, Father. We thank you for it. In Jesus' precious name, amen.
1: 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There is no need for you to be deceived. Christ said in Mark 13, 23, "Behold, I have foretold you all things." 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
0: And there we are back again. Let's have the 800 number, please. 1-800-643-4645. That number is good from Puerto Rico, throughout the U.S., Alaska, Hawaii, hey, all over Canada. Spirit moves, you got a question, share it. Won't you do that? Please never ask a question about a particular reverend, denomination, or religion. Let's don't judge people. Teach God's word as it's written and let the chips fall wherever they may. Never, never, never apologize for God's word. Okay, teach it as it is with no apology, because that's that. You know what amen means? It means that's that. And that's exactly what it means. There's nothing else to be said about it. Those of you that listen by shortwave around the world, it's always a pleasure hearing from you. And your announcer at the end of the hour will give you our mailing address. Now, you got a prayer request, you don't need the number, you don't need an address. Why? God knows what you're thinking. He's the heart knower. And all you need to do is talk to him. What does he want to hear from you? That you love him. He really loves you. May not love what you're doing, but he does love you. That's why he created your being. Father, around the globe we come, we ask that you lead, guide, direct, Father, touch. In Yeshua's precious name, amen. Okay, and we're going to, first one, rattle out of the box, Philip from Arkansas. Would you please explain 1 Corinthians chapter 14, verse 2? Yeah, it says, if you're going into a country that does, if you're an English-speaking person, and you're going where, let's say, the message is they speak Chinese and hear Chinese, that God and the angels will know what you're talking about, but those Chinese are not going to know. So you need to take an interpreter with you, or they won't even know when to say amen. And never let over two people speak that an interpreter is needed. Why? It's kind of boring, okay? Not necessarily boring, it's just that you have that time delay in there that the word doesn't really hit, okay? So, but at the same time, naturally, that's what it's talking about. The word unknown language there, tongue, the word in the Greek means a language, not jabber, but a language that you were not born with, you must learn, okay? Evelyn from New York, can a believer be used as a vessel whether they are saved or not? Evelyn, a believer is saved. Okay. There's no such thing as a believer that is not saved. Because God so loved the world that he gave his only begotten son that whosoever would believe on him should not perish. Okay. Now, there is such a way as if you are saved and you keep sinning and never repenting, you can go to hell. But Christ is the one that does the saving. His part of the bargain stays. But you can lose your part and not really be a believer, or you wouldn't keep sinning with everybody sins in one way or another, basically. But a believer repents and is forgiven. That's the difference. Judy from California. The Bible says not to get involved in with witchcraft and people that see the future. Why is God against this? Because it's fake. And unfortunately, some people make a religion out of it. And absolutely, there's nothing to it. And it also opens a field of the unknown, and Satan loves to take advantage of people like that. I mean, it gives him every opportunity to make fools out of them. And, you know, a wise person, we kind of talked about this in the last lecture, didn't we? I said anyone using psychology can trick or deceive someone into thinking they have special powers. I know you, Judy, you live in a white house, don't you? Do you know why I can see that? Because I'm taking a chance, because 90% of all houses are white, okay? So these tricksters can use things like that, all right? And so it is. So God doesn't like it because it takes away from him and opens doors that Satan can slip into a family and ruin it. Joyce from California. Pastor Murray, where does it talk about the rapture theory in Ezekiel? In Ezekiel chapter 13, beginning with verse 18, God says, I'm against those that sew these scarves to place over my outreach saving arms and teach people to fly to save their souls. I'm against it. He hates it. He hates the rapture doctrine. But the people still teach it. Is it not strange? Jim from New Jersey. Where in the Bible can I find that when people interrupt a church service, they need to be thrown out? Pastor Murray, I've learned more from you than anyone else. Thanks. Well, you're welcome. It's the Word of God that you have learned from, chapter by chapter and verse by verse. Now listen to me. This is the way the Holy Spirit works. Do you remember our first question? Someone asked about 1 Corinthians chapter 14, verse 2. Well, in 1 Corinthians chapter 14, verse 33, I'm going to say it again. 1 Corinthians chapter 14, verse 33 states very clearly concerning those that would not learn this language where people could understand what they're talking about. It says very clearly, God is not the author of confusion, but peace. It flows. It always brings you peace of mind. Babel, confusion in a church service, brings confusion. But, and again, God is not, 1 Corinthians 14:33, same chapter speaking of those tongues, languages. God likes peace. He likes clarity. He likes for people to understand. So there you have the workings of the Holy Spirit by two people that probably are one is in, I think it was Arkansas, wasn't it? Yeah, Arkansas, and the other in New Jersey. So they didn't get together too good, but the Spirit did, right? Jane from in Illinois. Pastor Murray, could you please explain throwing out a fleece? What does this mean and how does it work? Well, it was a way that one of God's own, very own, wanted a fleece to be wet or dry, and this was his way of knowing. He was a little bit afraid to do what God wanted him to, but he said, God, I want to be sure I got this right. So it kind of, that's, and it's all right for people to want to know what they're doing is right with God. I have a formula myself that I will try something once, and if it fails, this is concerning God's work, okay? But the same formula will work in about anything. But in doing God's work, I'll try it, and if it fails, I'm not a quitter, and God doesn't like quitters. I look at it, and I analyze, I investigate, why didn't it work? And then I pray about it and fix that part and try it the second time. And if it fails that time, I'm still not a quitter. So the third time, I'm going to put a fleece out to the Father. I'm going to fix, to the best of my ability, whatever went wrong. But that fleece this time is, God, if this doesn't work, I know this is what you don't want. So I'll try that, and if it falls flat on its face, I'll say, thank you, Jesus, and that's it. I'm done with that. We'll plan a different course. And just like an old pilot will always have an alternate flight plan, I've got to take an alternate flight. So that's the way you do, okay? And that's what a fleece is asking God's will in what you're doing. Roy from Texas. Once saved, always saved. Can you lose your salvation? If so, please document. Have you ever noticed?

0: How many times I get this question? Hebrews chapter 6 states very clearly that Paul said, I'd like to take you all on into some deeper meat, but you're still in baby milk. You're not even potty trained yet. All you talk about is salvation, salvation, salvation, and you never get into the meat of the word. So it's a sin to teach a salvation message to a room of people that are all saved. It's like, as it's written there in Hebrews, it's like trying to re-crucify Christ all over again. Hey, he did it once, and that brings salvation. The answer to your problems then is repent. But can you, after Christ saves you, can you go to hell? The answer is yes, you can. You certainly can. You go bad enough and let your hand slip far enough away from the rail. It doesn't mean Christ failed, it means you did. So these people, these churches that teach once you're saved, you can do anything you want to because you're already saved, is a bunch of malarkey, and it's kind of like somebody punching your ticket one way to hell, okay? If you're a bad person, you gotta repent. God expects his children to be children of God, okay? He knows we're not perfect. It doesn't hurt anyone to repent. What does repent mean? It means, Lord, I'm sorry, I messed up. Now don't tell me that none of you have ever messed up, okay? I messed up and I repent, I've got a change of heart and please forgive me. And it's just like a little child going to its mama and saying, Mama, I didn't mean to do that, it just happened. And mama takes that baby, holds that child to it, and forgives it. Well, that's what God does to his children. So don't ever cease repenting when you do fall short, okay? Again, none of us is perfect, and you're not apt to probably get perfect. William from New Mexico, where in the Bible can I find symbols like Judah? Judah is like a lion and so forth and so on. In Genesis chapter 49, the father will call them together and say, I'm going to tell you what's going to happen to you in the last days. That's now. Okay. And in Genesis 49:9, that's easy to remember, isn't it? Genesis 49:9, you will find where Judah was to be a lion's pup, okay? And so on with all the other tribes, what their symbol is. John from Indiana. Pastor Murray, in the prayer before Jesus was I'm going to say crucified. I can't make that out. He said, let the cup be taken from me. Let it not be my will, but the will, but you. But will Christ refer to the cup? Was he referring to the cup of wrath? Why the cup of wrath at that time? And if so, the cup of wrath, why didn't he just say it? He didn't need to. That's the cup. It's prophecy that he will pour that cup out, and it's going to scald. It's going to hurt. And he was hoping there would be a different way. He knew from Psalms 22 he was going to be crucified. He wasn't asking to avoid crucifixion, if you happen to be thinking that. But he was hoping there would be a better way to bring the last days together than to pour the wrath of God out on people. But then a Christian always wants to remember, God's wrath is not against his children. God's wrath is to his enemy. It will not singe one hair on your head, okay, when it would turn somebody beside you to powder. Now that's an over-emphasis, but be that as it may, God knows how to take care of his own. That's how the three Hebrew children walked in the fiery furnace. Old Nebuchadnezzar said, hey, how many did we put in there? And he said, well, we put in three. He says, I see four. I see the Son of God walking with them. And he was walking.
1: 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We hope you have enjoyed studying God's word here on the Shepherd's Chapel Family Bible Study Hour with Pastor Arnold Murray. 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

The Book of Ezekiel. What a fantastic study, this Book of Ezekiel. The Book of Ezekiel that covers, if you would, those vehicles, those circular discs. In the Hebrew, it states very clearly that that whirlwind with the color amber traced back to the Hebrew, highly polished bronze. What an exciting thing that God's Word informs us on all things. Ezekiel, one of my favorite prophets of the Bible, probably more written, not probably, but absolutely more written on what will happen in the millennium age than even the book of Revelation. Ezekiel guiding you through it, what God will expect at the final battle, Armageddon and Haman Gog, recorded in this great prophecy. I know you're going to enjoy it, the book of Ezekiel.

0: Welcome to the Shepherd's Chapel Network Family Bible Study Hour with Pastor Dennis Murray. Wisdom is understanding God's Word. Pastor Murray's unique teaching approach brings God's Word alive with meaning as he takes you on a chapter-by-chapter, verse-by-verse study of God's letter to you, the Bible. And now, here is Pastor Dennis Murray.
1: Good day to you. God bless you. Welcome to Shepherd's Chapel. Welcome to this family Bible study hour. Ready to get back into our Father's Word here at the chapel. We're going to pick it up today, this fantastic book of 2 Samuel, chapter 22, verse 5 today. And we came to a song of David, a victory song. And if you want to know how you can obtain the victory over the enemy, you want to pay close attention to this. And by the way, this is almost verbatim of Psalm 18. David, of course, the writer of many of the Psalms. And was David perfect? No, David was far from perfect. And many of you, if I asked you what's the worst thing David did in his life, it would be Bathsheba, the adultery, and what he had done to Uriah, which God and I look upon that as he murdered Uriah the Hittite. But God forgave David. And I don't know about you, but I'm thankful that we have a Heavenly Father that forgives, because I don't know about you, but I need that forgiveness from time to time. I mess up. I fall short. And if you're honest with yourself, you do as well. So how to obtain the victory, and we're going to take this even to a spiritual sense today. So we got a lot to cover today. Let's ask that word of wisdom in Yeshua's precious name. Father, we ask you to open eyes, open ears this day as we pick it up. 2 Samuel chapter 22, verse 5, how to obtain the victory. When the waves or pangs of death compass me, the floods of ungodly men made me afraid. Make a note of Revelation chapter 12, verse 15, if you want to know about a flood that's coming in the future of an ungodly entity. That's the floods of Satan's lies when he's here on earth as Antichrist. Verse 6, the sorrows or cords of hell compass me about. And these are the words of David. The snares of death prevented me. They were before me. Don't get tangled up in the cords. The word sets you free. Verse 7. In my distress I called upon the Lord and cried to my God, and he did hear my voice out of his temple, and my cry did enter into his ears. First thing you should do when you find yourself in times of trouble, call out to your Heavenly Father. If you love and serve him as David did, he's always there to help. And time again through David's life, God delivered David from the enemy. Verse 8, then the earth shook and trembled. The foundations of heaven moved and shook because he was wroth. The first time God shook the earth, you can read about it in Jeremiah chapter 4. It was at the time of Satan's rebellion. Hebrews chapter 12, verse 26, we learn the next time that he shakes, he's not going to just shake earth, he's going to shake heaven and earth as well. Verse 9, there went up a smoke out of his nostrils, and fire out of his mouth devoured. Coals were kindled by it. If you think there's an enemy that's stronger than God, you're wrong. When smoke comes out of his nostrils and fire comes out of his mouth, he is a consuming fire. Hebrews chapter 12, verse 29. And that fire consumes his enemies, but to those of you who love and serve him, it's the Shekinah glory, the warmth that you feel when the Holy Spirit, his Spirit, touches your heart. Verse 10. He bowed the heavens, or bowed the heavens as also, and came down, and darkness was under his feet. And of course, light is truth, and our Father is light. His Son, Jesus Christ, was the light of the world. Darkness, on the other hand, is deceit. That's what Satan and his are all about. Verse 11, "And he rode upon a cherub and did fly, and he was seen upon the wings of the wind." The wind in the Hebrew tongue, the ruach. And you probably thought about, like I did there, the he did fly. Remember when the throne of God came to earth and Ezekiel described that vehicle that transported his throne? I'm sure that's what this is talking about, on the wings of one of those birds. Now, if you're not familiar with what I'm talking about, and I say bird, I should explain that. That's the only thing that Ezekiel had ever seen fly was a bird. And that's what he said, the wings of these vehicles. And I'm probably getting too deep into that. If you're interested in that and aren't having a clue what I'm talking about, there's a special study called Horses of the Bible, CD 30431. You might want to order that. Verse 12. "And he made darkness pavilions round about him, dark waters and thick clouds of the skies." And God can blind people. He can also open their eyes. Those that he's blinded are spiritually blind. Many of them he blinded for their own protection. But when those who claim to be Christians, when they realize that they're spiritually in bed with the Antichrist, when the true Christ returns, it's going to be a dark day indeed for his and our enemies. And those who said, "We healed in your name, we taught in your name," and he's going to say, "Get out of my sight, I never knew you." Verse 13, "Through the brightness before him were coals of fire kindled." Verse 14, "The Lord thundered from heaven, and the Most High uttered his voice." And that voice, you can almost hear the power of it in these very words. And of course, that sword, the weapon of the end times, what's it going to be? Revelation chapter 1, verse 16, the tongue of Christ, that two-edged sword that cuts both ways. Armageddon and Haman Gog, those battles come shortly after Jesus returns. The enemies will be defeated. Verse 15, "And he sent out arrows and scattered them, lightning and discomfited them," hailstones the size of a talent. Armageddon and Haman Gog are not going to last very long. In Ezekiel chapter 39, we read that God will knock down the arrows of Gog as they're fired at an unwalled city. Verse 16, "And the channels of the sea appeared, the foundations of the world," I'll add age, "were discovered at the rebuking of the Lord, at the blast of the breath of his nostrils." Breath, again in the Hebrew, or ruach. And this, people hear about the foundations of the world or the end of the world, and they get all excited. But what we're talking about, beloved, is an age, a period of time. And when one period of time ends, another period of time begins. It's not like there's going to be some cataclysmic event, the catastrophic event that ends the world forever. It's not going to happen. God's throne is going to be here on earth. Verse 17, "He sent from above, he took me, he drew me out of many waters." And David, this applies to, of course, and the waters symbolic of people in Revelation chapter 17, verse 15. And God drew David out of many people. Why did he choose David? Because David was a man after his own heart. David, a type for Jesus Christ, a deliverer. There was another deliverer that I thought of when I read this verse. His name is Moses, and his name means drawn of the waters, Exodus chapter 2, verse 10. Verse 18, He delivered me from my strong enemy and from them that hated me, for they were too strong for me. This probably goes all the way back, David's thoughts, to when he was 16 or 17 and took on Goliath, the giant, the champion of Gath. And most would consider Goliath too strong for David to handle. But with God on your side, you have the victory. We have a war in the future, and our enemy is too strong for us. That's Satan. If you try and take him on without God, never, ever try and take on Satan yourself. He'll eat your lunch. You will fail. With God, you have the victory. Verse 19. They prevented, just referring to Goliath and Satan and other enemies of David. This prevented means they hastened to meet me in the day of my calamity. But the Lord was my stay. The Lord was my support. The Lord will give you backbone when you need it. That's what I mean by support. Verse 20. He brought me forth also into a large place, or a safe place. He delivered me because he delighted in me, and he will deliver you if he delights in you. Well, how can I make the Lord delight in me? Do your best to be pleasing to him. Do things his way, receive his blessings. He'll be delighted in you. Don't do things his way. You'll receive his curses. The choice is really yours. 21. The Lord rewarded me according to my righteousness. Don't overlook that verse. The Lord rewarded me according to my righteousness. According to the cleanness of my hands hath he recompensed me. You get exactly what you deserve. Your works are what you're going to be judged on. And if you, again, some people are going to receive rewards on Judgment Day. Some are going to receive chastisement. Verse 22. For I have kept the ways, and the way, of course, is Jesus Christ, of the Lord, and have not wickedly departed from my God. I've stayed true to the true Messiah. I didn't fall off and become distracted and be deceived by the Antichrist. In David's case, he never departed from God. All the future kings of Judah would be compared to David as far as whether they walked with the Lord or whether they got distracted and worshiped other gods. Verse 23, For all his judgments were before me, and as for his statutes, I did not depart from them. And where are his judgments before you? Right here in God's word. Word for word, he tells you how to be pleasing to him. I did not depart from them. And that's, you know, we all fall short, so don't feel like getting on a guilt trip when you read that verse. We all fall short, but do the best you can and repent often. I was also upright before him and have kept myself from mine iniquity. I got rid of my sin by repenting and asking for forgiveness in this dispensation of grace. 25. Therefore the Lord hath recompensed me according to my righteousness. Again, we all get exactly what we deserve, according to our righteousness or lack thereof, according to my cleanness in his eyesight. And don't overlook that, in his eyesight. He is watching. You know, there is no place you can hide your intentions, your actions, your heart, your mind from your heavenly Father. Don't even try to go there. All too often, people today do what's right in their own eyesight. They could care less about God's eyesight. And we're going to be talking about some folks that just flat don't give a flip about God. They don't have time for God as we work our way through this lesson. 26. With the merciful thou wilt show thyself merciful, and with the upright man thou wilt show thyself upright. It's pretty simple. If you show mercy to others, you'll receive mercy from your heavenly Father. If you're upright, meaning that you do what's right with others, God's going to do right with you. It's pretty simple. Verse 27. With the pure thou wilt show thyself pure, and with the froward thou wilt show thyself unsavory. Check out this word show in your Strong's Concordance. It means to wrestle. Anyone feel like wrestling with God as Jacob did? Verse 28. And the afflicted people, these are the humble people, thou wilt save. But thine eyes are upon the haughty, those who are off on an ego trip, that thou mayest bring them down, as Jesus would teach in the New Testament. If you exalt yourself, prepare to be abased or humbled. But if you'll humble yourself, God will exalt you. Verse 29, for thou art my lamp, he is the light of the world. O Lord, and the Lord will lighten my darkness. 1 Thessalonians chapter 5, we learn that there are children of the day, children of light, and we should be children of light. Light always symbolic of truth. But all the prophecies in God's word concerning God and his are in days. Prophecies concerning Satan and his are in moons or months. Verse 30. For by thee I have run or broken through a troop. By my God have I leaped over a wall. God gives you strength to do supernatural things. And if we put this in a spiritual light, which is what I want to ask you to do for these next several verses, that there is a spiritual war going on. You have Satan on one side, you have God on the other. How do we obtain the victory over Satan? Well, we're going to learn here. We're going to learn about the gospel armor of Ephesians chapter 6, verse 31. As for God, his way is perfect. The word of the Lord is tried. He is a buckler, this is a small shield, to all them that trust in him. Do you put your trust in the Lord? I hope you do. 32. For who is God save the Lord? And who is a rock save our God? This is your solid ground. And always remember, there are two rocks. We learn that in the Song of Moses, Deuteronomy chapter 32, verse 31. Our rock is not their rock. Their rock is the false rock, Satan. But if you build your house on the rock of Jesus Christ, you're on solid ground. 33. God is my strength and power. Don't ever forget it. And he maketh my way perfect. He's the only part of we as humans in the flesh that is perfect. He and his spirit that are in us. Verse 34. He maketh my feet like hinds' feet, to run like a deer, and setteth me upon my high places. He took David from a shepherd boy and made him king of the most powerful nation on earth. He teacheth my hands to war, so that a bow of steel is broken by mine arms. And today's war, remember, is spiritual. Put on the gospel armor, and that's how you gain the victory over the enemy, Satan, and his role as Antichrist. 36. Thou hast also given me the shield of thy salvation, Ephesians chapter 6. verse 16, the shield of faith, which is Jesus Christ. And what does that allow you to do? It allows you to quench the fiery darts of Satan. Without that shield, you're going to be hit by those fiery darts of Satan. And thy gentleness hath made me great. Verse 37. Thou hast enlarged my steps under me, so that my feet did not slip. Ephesians chapter 6, verse 15. What are your feet shod with? Your feet should be shod with the preparation of the gospel of peace. Are you familiar with it? 38. I have pursued mine enemies and destroyed them, and turned not again until I had consumed them away. God gives us the victory. 39. And I have consumed them and wounded them, that they could not arise. Yea, they are fallen under my feet. The words of the Holy Spirit that speaks through you will cause others to go to the feet of Jesus Christ. Psalm 110, my Lord said unto my Lord, sit right here until they make mine enemies my footstool. Well, who is the Lord there? It's Jesus Christ. Who's going to make his enemies his footstool? You, God's elect, are going to make his enemies his footstool when the words of the Holy Spirit are spoken through you. Verse 40. For thou hast girded me with strength to battle. Ephesians 6, 14. The girt is the belt that holds your breeches up. The girt with truth. Them that rose up against me hast thou subdued under me. Verse 41. Thou hast also given me the next, the jugular vein, if you will, of mine enemies, that I might destroy them that hate me. And again, think of this in a spiritual sense, not so much in flesh. The war that we're in right now and will be in the future is spiritual. 42. They looked, but there was none to save, even unto the Lord, but he answered them not. Many of them, again, saying, well, Jesus, we healed in your name. Jesus, we taught in the streets in your name. And he's going to say, get out of my sight. I never knew you. I know you not. It's going to be too late at that point in time. That door is going to be shut, and the bridegroom is going to be in the bride chamber with his bride. Many are going to be standing on the outside looking in. 43. Then did I beat them, mine enemies, as small as the dust of the earth. I did stamp them as the mire of the street. This is stated very contemptuously. And did spread them abroad. Matthew chapter 21, verse 44. When that chief cornerstone hits our enemies, they're going to be crushed to powder. Thou also hast delivered me from the strivings of my people. Saul, Absalom, Sheba probably come to mind. Thou hast kept me to be head of the heathen. A people which I knew not shall serve me. And when he returns as King of Kings and Lord of Lords, through David's seed line would Messiah come. 45. Strangers shall submit themselves unto me. As soon as they hear, they shall be obedient unto me. All shall bow. When Christ's feet hit that Mount of Olives, every knee will bow, every tongue will confess. These verses can pertain as much to Messiah as they do David himself, written almost 1,000 years before Christ was born. Strangers shall fade away, and they shall be afraid out of their close places, out of their strongholds where they thought that they thought were invincible. 47. The Lord liveth, and blessed be my rock. Christ is our rock. And exalted be the God of the rock of my salvation. Praise God. and he will be in the future, and he is now by many. 48, it is God that avengeth me, and that bringeth down the people under me, including Goliath in David's case. David knew where his strength was. I hope you do. Verse 49, and that bringeth me forth from mine enemies. Thou also hast lifted me up on high above them that rose up against me. Thou hast delivered me from the violent man, from the man of violence, Antichrist in the future. He'll always deliver you. Verse 50. Therefore I will give thanks unto thee, O Lord, among the heathen, and I will sing praises unto thy name. And this verse quoted by Paul in Romans chapter 15, verse 9, when salvation is open to the Gentiles. And, you know, this is to sing praises unto his name. Don't forget to thank God when he does something nice for you, when he delivers you from your enemies. Don't forget to give credit where credit is due. You put your trust in him, not in your own power or any other man's power. Man's power will let you down from time to time. God's power will never fail you. 51. He is the tower of salvation for his king, and referring to David and Messiah, and showeth mercy to his anointed, referring to David and Messiah, the anointed one, Christos in the Greek, unto David and to his seed forever, including Messiah, that seed promised in 2 Samuel chapter 7, verse 13, when David wanted to build a house for the Lord. And the Lord said, no, I'm not going to have you build me a house. I will build you a house. And it will be a throne that lasts forever. That promise, of course, Messiah. Chapter 23, verses 1 through 7, a psalm of thanksgiving. It's David's last psalm, his final psalm. Verse 1, now these be the last words of David. David, the son of Jesse, said, do you know the key of David? The key that opens doors that no man can shut and shuts doors that no man can open. Out of the root of Jesse would come Messiah. I'm speaking of Revelation chapter 3, 7 concerning the key of David. And the man who was raised up on high, the anointed of the God of Jacob, and the sweet psalmist of Israel said, verse 2, the Spirit of the Lord, that's the Holy Spirit, spake by me, and his word was in my tongue, or in my mouth. And David was a prophet, easily documented in Acts chapter 2, verse 30. The God of Israel said, the rock, note the capital R, of Israel spake to me, he that ruleth over men must be just, ruling in the fear of God. Note that the star appears at the end of that verse. It means that that refers to Messiah. Verse 4, and he shall be as the light of the morning, the bright morning star, when the sun riseth, even a morning without clouds, as the tender grass springeth out of the earth, by clear shining after the rain. And always remember that there is another morning star. Isaiah chapter 14, in the name Lucifer, it means the bright and morning star. Satan always copies what you think Jesus is going to be like. Why? He wants you to think that he is. Verse 5. Although my house be not so with God, this is a terrible translation, it should be, is not my house of God, yet he hath made me with me an everlasting covenant, ordered in all things, and sure, for this is all my salvation and all my desire, although he make it not to grow. And that covenant that God made with David concerning his house, that promise of Messiah was a covenant of salt, meaning that it cannot be changed. It's irrevocable. Verse 6. Now, the wicked, those who don't give a flip about God. But the sons of Belial, these are lawless or worthless people, shall be all of them as thorns thrust away, because they cannot be taken with hands. You can't touch a thorn or else it will pierce your skin. But you may or may not know this, thorns burn very hot. But the man that shall touch them must be fenced, or filled in the Hebrew, with iron and the staff of a spear, and they shall be utterly burned with fire in the same place. Now they go into the lake of fire after the great white throne judgment of Revelation chapter 20. The tares also will be burned in Matthew chapter 13, verse 36. Now, in verse 8 through 39, we have David's heroes. And before we get started, let me explain that he had different classes of heroes. There were three that were the highest class of his heroes. There was a second set of three that formed the second class of his heroes, and then there were 30. Most of these go all the way back with David to the time that he was on the run from Saul. And we're not going to make it all the way through, but let's get started with it. Let's go with verse 8. These be the names of the mighty men whom David had. The Tachmonite that sat in the seat, chief among the captains. The same was Adino the Esnite. He lift up his spear against 800 whom he slew at one time. Give God the credit when God delivers. This Adino is called Joshobeam in 1 Chronicles chapter 11, verse 11, where it's also recorded that he slew 300 rather than the 800. Irregardless, he was quite a warrior. Verse 9. And after him was Eleazar, the son of Dodo, the Ahohite, one of the three mighty men of David. When they defied the Philistines that were there gathered together to battle, the men of Israel were gone away. Everyone else ran in fear. Verse 10, he arose and smote the Philistines until his hand was weary, and his hand clave unto the sword. And the Lord wrought a great victory that day, and the people returned after him only to spoil. As quickly as many as ran away from the Philistines, once they saw that they had been defeated, they ran for the spoils of war, the booty. Well, we'll come back and finish this fantastic book of Samuel in our next lecture. I hope you won't miss it. We've got a short message. We'll ask you to listen a moment, won't you please?
2: The Mark of the Beast on CD is our free introductory offer to you. 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As it's written in Revelation chapter 13, verse 8, many will be deceived. There is no need for you to be deceived. Christ said in Mark 13, 23, Behold, I have foretold you all things. Jesus indeed told us how not to be deceived, and Pastor Arnold Murray takes you on a step-by-step study of God's Word concerning this critical subject, the mark of the beast. 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It is free as well. All you need to do is call 800-643-4645 to request your one-time, one-per-household copy of The Mark of the Beast. You may also request your free CD by mailing your request to Shepherd's Chapel, Post Office Box 416, Gravette, Arkansas 72736. 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
1: Welcome back. We're glad you could join back with us. Let's have the 800 number, please. 800-643-4645. That number good throughout Puerto Rico, the U.S., and Canada. If you have a biblical question that you'd like to pose to be answered on the air, feel free to call that number and leave your question. Please don't ask questions about a specific individual, denomination, or organization by name. We try to teach God's Word in a positive manner. Throwing out negative about others serves no purpose. We simply won't do it. We'll let God's Word do the teaching, the correcting, and the healing, fully capable of all three. If you're watching our program and studying via the internet and unable to use somewhere around the world that can't use that 800 number, your announcer at the end of the hour will give you our mailing address. Quite all right to mail your questions in being the point. Got a prayer request? Well, you don't need a telephone number. We can do away with that. You don't need a mailing address. Your Heavenly Father is there for you 24/7. Talk to your Father. You know, He created all things for His pleasure. Revelation chapter 4, verse 11. That includes you, my friend. And might ask you, have you done anything to please and pleasure your Heavenly Father? Well, how do I do that? Well, one way you can do it is talking to Him. You should be able to talk to your Father in heaven just like you would speak to your flesh father. He's the closest relative that you have. We do have these prayer requests, Father. We come united as one in the name of Your Son, Jesus the Christ. We ask You to look upon these, Father. You know their needs, illness in families, Father, problem marriages. You know, Father, if it is Your will, a special blessing on each of these. Watch over, guide, direct, touch, heal in Jesus' precious name. Amen and thank You, Father. Let's get to some questions and see what's on the mind of folks. First up today, we have Linda in Michigan. Are the one-third who followed Satan in the first earth age who left their habitat in heaven the same as the fallen angels? No, and you're a little confused there. The one-third who followed Satan, you can read about them in Revelation chapter 12, and that's the reason that God just has the second earth and heaven age. He didn't want to destroy one-third of His children. In other words, He gave them a chance at salvation by paying the price on the cross in His role as Jesus Christ. You know, the fallen angels are of Genesis chapter 6. They are the ones who left their habitation and came to earth. That's documented easily in Jude verse 6. There's only one chapter in the book of Jude. Revelation chapter 12 verse 6 and the following verses, we learn there that Michael and his angels war with Satan and his angels, which are the fallen angels. Michael prevails and boots Satan and his angels out onto earth. Laura from Indiana, my husband left me. He had a girlfriend. He was also an unbeliever and was not a Christian. Am I free to be married again? This has been really hard on me, but I am trusting the Lord to get me through. Don't ever forget to put your trust in the Lord. He can help you. And Laura, you know, what I would suggest you do is repent of if anything to do with the breakup was your fault. Repent, be forgiven, and then you're free to remarry or whatever, if that's, you know, what you want to do. I'm not telling you that's what you should do, but you should be free to remarry. Jesus forgives. In the book of John, they brought a woman who had been caught in the act of adultery. And they said this, you know, Moses, the law of Moses says this woman should be stoned. What do you say? And Jesus knelt down on the ground and started writing in the dust. And it's not written what he said, but I know he said, John, where were you last Friday night? You were over at Widow Smith's house. And John exited stage left, and so on and so forth. And before you knew it, they were all gone. And Jesus arose and said, woman, where are your accusers? She said, I don't know. He said, well, I don't accuse you either. I forgive you and go forth and sin no more. And that's what, if you are married and then you divorce, that's what some Christians teach would be you would be doing if you remarried, is committing adultery. Jesus forgives, and when he forgives, he didn't want to hear about it anymore. Those sins are gone. They're blotted out. Bill in Missouri, is there a chapter and verse where having multiple wives changes in God's word to having one wife? Well, you're right. In the Old Testament, when God said, go forth and multiply, he wanted to encourage men to have more than one wife. Why? It repopulates the earth faster if a man has more than one wife. More than one wife, more children. We are to obey civil law. Matthew chapter 22, verse 17, and the following verses, Jesus is teaching there, render unto Caesar that which is Caesar's, which means obey civil law. Civil law says polygamy is illegal. Christians follow civil law. Esther in Oklahoma, please explain the key of David. I know in Revelation it says that it opens doors that no man can shut and shuts doors that no man can open. And also in Isaiah chapter 22, verse 22. But can you tell me what the key of David is? Very critical for you to understand the key of David. Without the key of David, you would not know who the Kenites are. The Kenites, the descendants of Cain, but they claim to be of our brother Judah, Revelation chapter 2:9 and 3:9. But they lie, and they are of the synagogue of Satan. Pastor Arnold Murray did a special study entitled The Key of David. It's CD 30748. You might want to order that. Again, that's a critical study. Ruby in Missouri, I'm 68 years old and I cannot read. Please tell me why I can't read. We are to read God's word to learn, but I cannot read. I can only listen. What am I to do? Well, hopefully you enjoy studying the Word of God with us. We read the Bible, the Word of God, for you. And but, you know, and 68 years old, you might say, well, that person's probably too old to learn to read. No one is ever too old to learn to read. And, you know, there are people that want to help you learn to read. Councils that are established all across, literacy councils are established throughout our country and our land. I would inquire, recommend that you inquire if you're interested in any library. Your local library should have information on literacy councils, people in your area that would be willing to spend time to teach you how to read. In the meantime, you're welcome to study along with us. Brett in Oklahoma. Question, first earth age, Michael and his angels fought against the dragon and the one-third of God's children that followed him. Were we in spiritual bodies since there was no flesh yet? Was anyone killed per se? If so, what happened to the soul? Well, you're a little confused. I think you're confusing the future event when Michael and his angels fight against Satan and his angels, Revelation chapter 12, verse 6, and the following verses. But, you know, no soul has died. We have a God of the living, not a God of the dead. Abraham is alive. Isaac is alive. Jacob is alive. Satan is alive. No one is dead at this point in time. Now, there will come a point in time that the second death comes into play. That's after the great white throne judgment of Revelation chapter 20. when Satan and those who choose to follow him go into the lake of fire with him. Gary in Ohio, my question is, will our Father ever stop forgiving me? Not unless you stop repenting. Matthew chapter 18, verses 21 and 22, Peter asked Jesus, if my brother transgress against me, or sin against me, how often should I forgive him? Seven times? And Jesus say, I say unto you, not seven times, seven times 70 times. That's 490 times. So that's what the Lord thinks about how many times someone should be forgiven. But don't forget that when you repent, you have to mean it from your heart. And that's what does repentance means? Repentance means a changed heart. And believe me, God knows your heart and your mind. You can't con God is where I'm going with this. So when you repent, you best mean it, or else you're not forgiven. David in Florida, do sinners burn forever? Not if they repent. No one burns forever anyway. Revelation chapter 20, verse 11 and the following verses, we have the great white throne judgment. After that, the lake of fire. But that lake of fire is not eternal. Once someone is turned to smoke by being thrown into the lake of fire, yeah, they go up in smoke and they remain smoke forever and ever. But I wouldn't consider it to be heaven to have a place where we hear people screaming continuously. That's not what the eternity is like. Revelation chapter 21, verses 3 in the following verses, we learn that God will wipe away the tears of his children's eyes, and there'll be no more sorrow. There'll be no more sickness. There'll be no more death. It's not going to be listening to people down here in the lake continually burning for an eternity. Jerry in New Mexico, my question is, why do we dream? I have read different scriptures about God sending messages to his children through dreams, but is there a purpose for us to dream, or is this a question I need to wait and ask God when I get to heaven? Well, you could do that and probably get a whole lot better answer than what I can offer, but I will humbly try to answer your question. And you're right, God did utilize dreams to communicate to his children. Example was Solomon. God appeared to Solomon twice in dreams. The first time was in 1 Kings chapter 3, when God asked Solomon, ask anything of me and I'll give it to you. Solomon didn't ask for the necks of his enemy. He didn't ask for a long extended life for himself. He didn't ask for gold and silver riches. He asked God for wisdom so that he could rule so great a nation as Israel. And, you know, dreams are subconscious speaking out, I think. And everyone has dreams, but you're right, God does use dreams to communicate to his people. Rose from California, God said, let there be light. He sure did. Genesis chapter 1, verse 14. God saw the light was good, and God divided the light from darkness. God called the light day, and the darkness he called night. And the evening and the morning were the first day. Now between the third day and the fourth day, he made the sun and moon. So I don't understand the first lights in verse 14. If he didn't have the sun and moon? Okay, well, you have other bodies in heaven. You have the solar system, the constellations, the stars of heaven is what the lights, I think, of verse 14 represent, and God put those there for signs and seasons. Ruth from Georgia, I would like to know the meaning of the name Ruth. Okay, Ruth, and the name Ruth, if you translate it rather than transliterate it, means beauty or female friend, it could be translated. Gerald in California, who are the sons of God in Genesis chapter 6, verse 2 in the King James Version Bible? They are the fallen angels who left their habitation. They refused to be born of woman, and rather they came to earth. They saw the daughters of Adam. They liked what they saw. They went into them, meaning they had intercourse, and they had children, and the result were Geber in the Hebrew tongue, the giants. But you can, and God called the angels the sons of God in another place for cross-reference, Job chapter 1, verse 6. And the sons of God are the angels. Angela in California, I was wondering, was Elizabeth really married to Zechariah? I can't remember. Luke chapter 1, verse 5, Elizabeth was the wife of Zacharias. They both were the parents of John the Baptist. Luke chapter 1, verse 5 documents that they were man and wife. And I think this is Darren in Oklahoma. I've been checking out the Bible, and I find nowhere does it say that when we die, we go to heaven. It does say in Ecclesiastes 9:5, the living know they will die, the dead know nothing. Please explain. Well, you need to read a little further in Ecclesiastes, chapter 12, verse 6, and the following verses. It makes it very clear that when we die, and when the silver cord parts, which is a Hebraism, a figure of speech, then the flesh returns to the earth and the spirit returns to our Father. 2 Corinthians chapter 5, verse 7 and 8 is a second witness that states to be absent from the flesh body is to be present with the Lord. Harvey in Missouri, when did the Kenites first appear with the tribe of Israel? 1 Chronicles chapter 2, verse 55, which was, centuries after the flood of Noah's time. They had already worked their way into scribes of Judah. Were the Kenites brought out of Israel with Moses? No, they were living for the most part in Hamath at the time. Moses' father-in-law, Reuel, Jethro by title, was called a Kenite because he lived among the Kenites in Hamath. Of course, Moses' father-in-law, Reuel, was not a Kenite, although he's called a Kenite on many occasions. He's called a Kenite because he resided

0: located in the same geographical area that the Kenites resided in. Fred in Virginia, thank you for teaching God's Word. You're welcome. Let's get to your questions. My wife and I are raising our granddaughter, 5 years old. It's amazing to me how much she knows about Jesus. And she is so curious, smile in quotation. It really lifts my heart. Do you have any suggested material I can order to help me teach her God's Word at her level? We offer a work entitled Discovering God's Natural Truth, written by Phyllis Downing, a longtime student of Shepherd's Chapel. And she made this book to where you can remove the pages and then reinsert the pages at a later time in the event that some of the material is a little more mature than you're ready to discuss with your child or granddaughter in your case. But it's in our book number 44.14. It's for actually for all immature Christians. And Phyllis didn't pull any punches as far as what happened in the Garden of Eden. That's the reason I suggested that you might want to read the book before you cover it with the young child. And then if those pages are a little more than you want to go into right at this time, you can remove those pages and then reinsert them later. You follow. Can you suggest a way that I may find other people who are members of Shepherd's Chapel so that I can fellowship with other people who believe as we do? I study alone with Shepherd's Chapel every morning. I would really like to find other people, maybe even have Bible studies together. Request a bumper sticker the next time you're riding in. We don't share names and addresses for confidentiality issues. But we get letters from people every week saying, I was in parking lot at so-and-so and store, and I saw a vehicle that had a Shepherd's Chapel bumper sticker. I honked, and we stopped and talked, and we started a Wednesday night Bible study. Jane in Utah, when an elect person stands before the Antichrist knowing not to speak his or her own words and also knowing that he or she must not refuse the Holy Spirit to speak, how does that person know when the Holy Spirit is ready to speak through him or her? You will know, believe me. When the Holy Spirit is ready to speak, it will just simply happen. The main thing for you to do, Jane, is not to premeditate what you're going to say, because it will be given to you in that very hour by the Holy Spirit. I'm out of time. I love you all a great deal because you enjoy studying God's Word in depth. It makes Father's Day when he looks down and he sees you reading the letter that he wrote to you, the Bible. Blessings always follow. We are brought to you by your tithes and offerings. If we've helped you, help us keep coming to you and to reach out to others who are lost in this world of darkness. One thing that's most important, though, beloved, and it's this. You stay in his word. Every day in your Father's word is a good day, even with trouble. Do you know why? It's because Jesus, Yeshua, he is the living word.
1: 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We invite you to join us for the next in-depth Bible study each weekday at the same time. Thank you for watching today's program.

races were created separately, and you'll find that documented in these particular CDs. How and what was the sin in the garden? It will be discussed in this series also. This is a must for the serious Bible scholar, for if you do not understand how it was in the beginning, you certainly will never understand the end. I think you will find this series very rewarding and certainly will answer questions that no doubt you have always wondered about. Genesis 1:46. Hey, I know you're going to enjoy this series.

0: 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Wisdom is understanding God's Word. Pastor Murray's unique teaching approach brings God's Word alive with meaning as he takes you on a chapter-by-chapter, verse-by-verse study of God's letter to you, the Bible. And now, here is Pastor Dennis Murray.
1: Good day to you. God bless you. Welcome to Shepherd's Chapel. Welcome to this Family Bible Study Hour. Ready to get back into our Father's Word here at the chapel? We're going to begin the book of Nehemiah today. Actually, a continuation of the book we just completed, Ezra, and we'll document that in today's lecture, that in the manuscripts, Ezra and Nehemiah are one work, both written by the priest Ezra. Now, the difference being, Ezra is more concerned with rebuilding the temple and reinstituting the worship of Yahweh in Judah after they came out of Babylon out of confusion. Nehemiah, on the other hand, is more concerned with rebuilding the wall around the city of Jerusalem, the gates, and the city itself. Ezra was a Levitical priest. He was a descendant of Aaron. On the other hand, Nehemiah was of the tribe of Judah, and he is called the Prince of Judah two or three times throughout this book of Nehemiah, indicating that he had some royal blood, meaning he was probably a descendant of King David. Nehemiah, if you translate it rather than transliterate it, means consolation of Yah. I like to translate it comforted of Yah. And throughout the time of Ezra and Nehemiah, Zerubbabel I'll throw in, God was comforting the nation of Judah. Of course, Israel and Judah had split years before, but the book of Nehemiah, again, concerned with rebuilding the wall. There's a wall, and I'm going to throw you a curve today. We're going to start with Zechariah chapter 2, verse 1, as we begin our lecture. There's a wall in the future that's going to be around Jerusalem, and you need to be aware of that wall. Turn with me to Zechariah, the next to the last book in the Old Testament. If you go all the way to the old end, Old Testament, you have Malachi, and you turn back one book, and you have Zechariah, one of the minor prophets. We're going to pick it up asking that word of wisdom in Yeshua's precious name. Father, we ask you to open eyes, open ears this day. Bring your children out of Babel, out of confusion. Zechariah chapter 2, verse 1, and it reads, I lifted up mine eyes again and looked, and behold, a man with a measuring line in his hand. What do you use a measuring line for? To measure. I wonder what he's going to measure. Then said I, Whither goest thou? And he said unto me, To measure Jerusalem, to see what is the breadth thereof, and what is the length thereof. Just how big is Jerusalem? And behold, the angel that talked with me went forth, and another angel went out to meet him. We've got angels involved in this. And said unto him, Run, speak to this young man. Anytime angels are described in God's word, they're described as young men. And here that holds true as well. Saying, Jerusalem shall be inhabited as towns without walls, for the multitude of men and cattle therein. You can go measure it now if you want and determine how broad it is, how wide it is, but there's no sense in doing that because it's going to be a lot larger in the future. Verse 5, the reason we came here, For I, saith the Lord, that's Yahweh speaking, will be unto her a wall of fire round about, and will be the glory in the midst of her. Our Father is a consuming fire. Hebrews chapter 12, verse 29. He consumes the evil and the wicked, but to those who love him and serve him, It's that warmth that you feel when the Holy Spirit touches your heart. The glory that will be there, the Shekinah glory, of course. And, you know, Jerusalem is God's favorite place in the entire universe. How can we document that? It's easy. Ezekiel chapter 16. God came by Jebus when she was in her youth. That's what Jerusalem was originally called. And he spread his skirt over her. That's a figure of speech, meaning that he married her. Again, his favorite place in the whole universe. And there's going to be that wall of protection, a wall of fire around Jerusalem. And when does that happen? Well, when the last verse of Ezekiel chapter 48, the very last verse, states that the city will no longer be called Jerusalem, but will be called Yahweh Shammah, which means, in being interpreted or translated, means the Lord is there. So Nehemiah is more concerned with building a physical wall. We can think of the Lord as a spiritual wall for Jerusalem. And any time that a city fell, was defeated by another nation, an enemy nation, back in the days when they had walled cities, it was very hard to take a walled city. And every time that there was war made, they would lay siege against the city, basically surround the city and cut it off, not allow people in or out. Eventually, and it took a long time in some cases, 2-3 years, for example, then the people would literally, they would starve them out, or they would run out of water, for example. But it was very easy to defend a walled city, even with very few men. Jerusalem at this point is wide open. There aren't any walls. Enemies, marauding bands, the Samaritans, anyone who have a mind could just basically waltz right in to Jerusalem, and especially from the north, which was a very flat terrain leading into the city of Jerusalem. So they've got a problem. Let's see what they do about it. Again, we've already asked that word of wisdom. Let's go with Nehemiah chapter 1, verse 1. The words of Nehemiah, the son of Hakaliah, and it came to pass in the month Chislu, the 9th month on a Hebrew calendar, in the 20th year, as I was in Shushan, the palace. Now, Chislu on an equation, you know, equal to our calendar today, basically the last 2 weeks of November, the first 2 weeks of December. So winter is coming on as these events come to pass. Shushan, the capital of Elam, did belong to Babylon. In fact, Daniel, you can document in Daniel chapter 8, verse 2, was taken in captivity to Shushan as well. Daniel being a prince of the tribe of Judah, Nehemiah also a prince of the tribe of Judah. Now, Shushan was conquered by Cyrus, the king of Persia, and his military. The name of it in ancient times was Susa, but it was quite a pleasant place, because after Cyrus, the king of Persia, defeated Susa, or later called Shushan, the king of Persia was known to spend several months of the year in Shushan. So that's what we're going to find, is we have Nehemiah and Artaxerxes, the king of Persia, together at Shushan as we pick up the book. Verse 2, and Hanani, I think this is an abbreviated version of Hananiah, one of my brethren, in other words of Judah, came, he and certain men of Judah. And I asked them concerning the Jews that had escaped, which were left of the captivity, and concerning Jerusalem. Now, Bullinger believes that the book of Nehemiah occurred before the events of the book of Nehemiah occurred before the book of Ezra. In other words, that the people came out of captivity and rebuilt the wall around Jerusalem first, and then Ezra came with the priest and rebuilt the temple and reinstituted the worship of Yahweh. I lean toward that the events of the book of Ezra came first. They're both historical books, and it really is not of any significance which came to pass first other than that. But I believe Ezra made a trip with a group into Judah, and then he went back to Shushan and to get a second group of people to lead back to Judah. And I think that is what's happening here, and that this Hanani and Ezra, probably it is that Nehemiah is asking them, how is it going in Judah and in Jerusalem? Verse 3, "And they said unto me, the remnant that are left of the captivity there in the province," and at this time Judea is a province of Persia, still subject to the king of Persia, "are in great affliction and reproach. The wall of Jerusalem also is broken down, and the gates thereof are burned with fire." It's a mess. There's no way to protect the city from these marauding bands. There's no protection. You can't shut the gates at night. People can just come right in and attack the people of Jerusalem. No doubt the houses were in poor repair as well. Verse 4, "And it came to pass when I heard these words," the bad news concerning the condition of Jerusalem and Judah, "that I sat down and wept and mourned certain days and fasted and prayed before the God of heaven." And we see in this that Nehemiah, even though he was of Judah, was a man of prayer. And we're also going to see in the following verses that even though he's of Judah, he's at least a student of God's word and familiar with God's word by what follows. Verse 5. "And said, I beseech thee," this is Nehemiah's prayer to the Lord, "O Lord God of heaven, the great and terrible God," this is a terrible translation, this should be the awesome God or revered God, "that keepeth covenant and mercy for them that love him and observe his commandments." Note there's a condition, those who love him and those who obey or keep his commandments. Now, this is the language of the Pentateuch. And those of you familiar with the first five books of the Old Testament, this language would sound familiar to you. But note the condition there, that you love and serve him. And the Lord always keeps his contracts, which is a covenant, his promises, as long as you, and shows mercy to those who love and observe him, keep his commandments. Verse 6, "Let thine ear now be attentive, and thine eyes open, that thou mayest hear the prayer of thy servant," Nehemiah speaking of, "which I pray before thee now day and night, for the children of Israel, thy servants," plural, "and confess the sins of the children of Israel, which we have sinned against thee, both I and my father's house have sinned." Nehemiah coming to the Lord, and he's laying it out. He's being very repentant. And I like this. He's not just concerned about himself. He's concerned about all of Israel. I'm talking all 12 tribes, even those who had earlier than Judah gone into captivity to the Assyrian. That captivity lasted some 200 years, while Judah's captivity to Babylon only lasted 70 years. But Nehemiah is not saying, "Lord, why did you do that to us? Why did you let us go into captivity to the Babylonians?" Nehemiah knows why the people went into captivity, because they had sinned against the Lord. And that's what he's doing now, is trying to set that right by confessing. And you note that the redemption of the nation is based on the repentance of the nation. Verse 7. We have dealt very corruptly against thee, and have not kept the commandments, nor the statutes, nor the judgments which thou commandest thy servant Moses. And Nehemiah, and he commanded you, and he commanded myself as well. The law applies to all of us. And you know, it's important that we break down the commandments, the statutes, and the judgments, or ordinances may be a word that many of you are more familiar with. But, and you know, you ask people today, well, do we still live under the law? And they're falsely taught that since Jesus Christ came, we're no longer under the law. Well, if that's the case, it would be all right to murder. It would be all right to steal. It would be all right to covet your neighbor's wife and his property. That's not the case. The law is still very much in effect, as Jesus would state in Matthew chapter 5, verse 16 and the following verses, where he says, I didn't come to change one jot or tittle of the law, but to fulfill the law. You need a Bible teacher. If you have a Bible teacher, you need one who distinguishes between law, statutes, and ordinances. Well, you might ask, well, what part of Moses' law do we keep today? Well, you don't keep the blood ordinances, which were the animal sacrifice and circumcision, for example. We learn in Colossians chapter 2 that the blood ordinances were nailed to the cross with Christ. It's his blood that washes our sins, not the blood of bulls and goats. Verse 8. Remember, I beseech thee, the word that thou commandest thy servant Moses, saying, If you transgress, I will scatter you abroad among the nations. And he's quoting from Leviticus chapter 26, verse 33, and Deuteronomy 28, 64, the two chapters that cover the blessings of God and the cursings of God. The choice is yours. You can do things God's way and be gathered back home, or if you don't do things God's way, you can expect to be scattered from one end of the earth to the other, which is the situation that Judah and the ten northern tribes find themselves in at this point in time, scattered among the nations, better said, the Gentiles. Verse 9. But if ye turn unto me, and keep my commandments, and do them, though there were of you cast out unto the uttermost part of heaven, I don't care if you're on the moon, yet will I gather them from thence, and will bring them into the place that I have chosen to set my name there. And of course, the place he has set his name, we talked about it when we went to Zechariah, chapter 2, verse 5, where he will be that wall of fire and his glory will be there. His name will be there. That is future from this point in time. But he's calling to God's attention. I like this in Leviticus 26, verse 39 in the following verses. It states there that if you'll do things God's way, or once you have gone into captivity, if you'll repent and return to the Lord, he'll bring you back home. And as it's written in Isaiah chapter 43, verse 26, God says there, remind me of my promises. And, you know, what are you doing if you remind God of his promises? You're showing him that you know his promises, meaning you've studied the letter that he wrote to you. Nehemiah is doing a good job of reminding God of his promises. Lord, you promised that if we would repent of our evil ways and try and do better, that you would bring us home. That's what this book of Nehemiah and the book of Ezra are about, bringing the people of Judah, Benjamin and Levi, out of Babylon, out of confusion. You know, Solomon asked this when he dedicated the original, the temple, the Solomon's temple. And he's asked that when any time that anyone prayed toward this temple, from captivity, that you would hear and let them come home. And that's the reason that Daniel prayed and had the window open, and he would pray three times a day toward Jerusalem, toward the temple of God, that God would allow them to one day return home. That's what this book is all about. Verse 10. Now these are thy servants and thy people, whom thou hast redeemed by thy great power and by thy strong hand. You've ransomed and delivered the people of Israel in the past. Please do it again. Verse 11. O Lord, I beseech thee, let now thine ear be attentive to the prayer of thy servant and to the prayer of thy servants, plural, who desire to fear or revere thy name and prosper. I pray thee, thy servant this day, and grant him mercy in the sight of this man. This referring to Artaxerxes, the king of Persia, for I was the king's cupbearer. Now, a cupbearer was a fairly high office in the Persian hierarchy, if you will. And the cupbearer was a very trusted individual. Why? Well, any time that the king was to partake of drink or food, the cupbearer was responsible for first sampling the drink or the food. You see, if somebody wanted to kill the king at this time, poisoning would have been one of the primary ways to accomplish it. So the cupbearer, his job was to make sure that nothing was placed in the drink or the food that would be harmful to the king. And if the cupbearer, of course, took a sip of a chalice of wine, for example, and keeled over dead, well, the king, he would have to get another cupbearer, but he has survived to live another day. Now, do you think that it was just by coincidence that Nehemiah held such a high position with the king of Persia? No, you know and I know that it wasn't coincidence, that God was in control. Just for example, as God was in control when the 12 patriarchs sold their brother Joseph to the Ishmaelites, who in turn sold him to into slavery bondage in Egypt. But Joseph became the second in command to Pharaoh and saved the house of Jacob, the original 12 tribes of Israel, the forefathers, if you will, of the 12 tribes. He saved their bacon. They probably would have starved to death had he not taken that position. Was that coincidence? No, you know and I know that God is in control. The same with Daniel. It was no coincidence that God gave Daniel the respect of Nebuchadnezzar because God showed Daniel what Nebuchadnezzar's dreams meant. Was that a coincidence? No, God in control. Chapter 2, verse 1. And it came to pass in the month Nisan, and this is, don't let this throw you, it's another name for Abib. It's the first month on the Hebrew calendar. In the 20th year of Artaxerxes the king of Persia, that wine was before him. And I took up the wine and gave it unto the king. No doubt he sampled it first. Now I had not been before time sad in his presence, or Artaxerxes is going to realize that there's something wrong with Nehemiah. Now, remember, we started in chapter 1, verse 1, in the ninth month of the 20th year. Well, the 20th year of what? It should be our question here. We're back to the first month of the 20th year. And I think probably the explanation for this, for example, if you were going by the Hebrew calendar, and in the eighth month of the 20th year, the king of Persia died and another one became king, then the ninth month on the Hebrew calendar would become the first month on the king of Persia's calendar. Why? Because it's the first year that he's the king, and then the whole clock starts again. That's part of the reason that Bullinger points out that we have 110 years that are lost, basically, in God's word, because some years are counted twice. The last year of a king of Judah, if he died 6 months into the year, and another king took over and counted it as his first year, that year ends up being counted as the last year of the first king, and the first year of the second king, it's counted twice, calling for a 110-year correction. Verse 2, "Wherefore the king said unto me, Why is thy countenance sad, seeing thou art not sick?" You better not be sick, you know, drinking from my cup and then passing it to me. "This is nothing else but sorrow of heart. Then I was very sore afraid." Part of the duties of a cupbearer was to be entertaining to the king, or at least be of good cheer to the king. Verse 3, "And said unto the king, Let the king live forever. Why should not my countenance be sad when the city, the place of my father's sepulchres, lieth waste, and the gates thereof are consumed with fire?" Not much left of Jerusalem when Nebuchadnezzar's army got through with it, the third siege. And the city, of course, he's talking about is Jerusalem. The father's sepulchres are the graves of my ancestors, Nehemiah speaking. He's saying, the graves of my ancestors are lying there in waste. There's no one there to tend to them properly as they deserve to be tended. Verse 4. "Then the king said unto me, For what dost thou make request?" Question. "So I prayed to God of heaven." That's a good example for us even today. When you have major decisions coming up or difficult situations, it's always a good idea to pray and ask for God's guidance. And that's what Nehemiah did. And even before he stated his request, he prayed first, probably to himself. Verse 5. "And I said unto the king, If it please the king, and if thy servant have found favor in thy sight, that thou wouldest send me unto Judah, unto the city of my father's sepulchres, that I may build it," that I may return to Jerusalem and rebuild the wall and the gates of the city. "And the king said unto me," the queen also sitting by him, "For how long shall thy journey be, and when wilt thou return?" So it pleased the king to send me, and I set him a time, an answer to prayer. This "I set him a time," we learn in chapter 13, verse 6, what the length of time that he requested was. It was 12 years. Now that's quite a long time for a master to let his servant go and just basically do whatever he wants to do. So this was very generous of Artaxerxes. I think this was probably one of the later kings. Artaxerxes, I probably should have explained once again, is an appellative such as Pharaoh. All the kings of Egypt were called Pharaoh. All the kings of Persia were called Artaxerxes. It means the great king. Now this queen also sitting by him, and again Bullinger holds that Nehemiah, the events of Nehemiah occurred before the events of Ezra, and he thinks that if this was going on before Cyrus was the king of Persia, that this queen was not other than Esther of the book of Esther. Verse 7. "Moreover, I said unto the king, If it please the king, let letters be given me to the governors beyond the river," those who are on the west side of the Euphrates River. that they may convey me over till I come into Judah. Please write letters or decrees, if you will, that I can give to those who are in power of the nations that I have to go through on the way to Judah, giving me authority and permission from you to travel across their lands. Verse 8, and a letter, he's not finished with his request yet, unto Asaph, the keeper of the king's forest, that he may give me timber to make beams for the gates of the palace, which appertain to the house, and for the wall of the city, and for the house that I shall enter into. And the king granted me according to the good hand of my God upon me. He's asking quite a bit, but he's being received well and getting what he asked for. These timber that he's looking for are to help rebuild the gates of the actual old citadel, which was the former days was the lower city of Jerusalem. Now, which appertained to the wall of the city, I think is talking about the gates, because the actual wall they made, of course, of stone. And for the house that I shall enter to, this is his own personal home, which would have been quite a nice home, because as we learn in chapter 5, verse 14, that Nehemiah became the Pekah, which is a Persian word for governor of Judah. Ask God, trust God, and don't forget when God provides to praise God. I think all too many times God, the only time he hears from people is when they have trouble. Verse 9. Then I came to the governors beyond the river and gave them the king's letters. Now the king had sent captains of the army and horsemen with me. This was a dangerous territory at this time, and this further shows how much Artaxerxes, the king of Persia, thought of Nehemiah, that he sent even armed guards to be with him. Verse 10, when Sanballat, the Horonite, which makes him a Moabite, and Tobiah, the servant of the Ammonite, heard of it, it grieved them exceedingly that there was come a man to seek the welfare of the children of Israel. At this point in time, the Ammonites and Moabites were enemies of the people of Israel. And when they heard that Nehemiah and this band of armed Persian soldiers were, and the others that came out with him, were interested in inquiring what was going on in Jerusalem, they became very concerned. They wanted to know what's going on there. Now, right at this point is where the fourth setter of the book of Ezra and Nehemiah end. The first began in Ezra chapter 8, verse 35, which proves that the two books were to be treated as one in the original manuscripts, a setter being a prescribed amount of reading. So if Ezra and Nehemiah were to be treated separately, the setter would have ended at the end of Ezra. It didn't. It continued on till chapter 2, verse 10. Verse 11, and then we'll stop for today. So I came to Jerusalem and was there 3 days. And just as Ezra had rested 3 days from the journey, it was about a four-month difficult journey for Nehemiah, Ezra, and Zerubbabel as they led the people of Judah out of Babylon. And will things go smoothly for Nehemiah? Well, Satan never likes God's work to be accomplished without throwing some bricks and darts at the people trying to accomplish it. So there are going to be difficulties, but one of the things I want you to get out of this book is that if God asks you to do something, do it, and do it boldly. You don't have to give in to the whims of Satan or any of his that want to see God's work not accomplished. We got a short message. We'll ask you to listen a moment, won't you please?
2: 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You need to know what the mark of the beast is. As it's written in Revelation chapter 13, verse 8, many will be deceived. Christ said in Mark 13:23, "Behold, I have foretold you all things." Jesus indeed told us how not to be deceived, and Pastor Arnold Murray takes you on a step-by-step study of God's Word concerning this critical subject. 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Box 416, Gravette, Arkansas, 72736. Don't be deceived by Satan.
1: Welcome back. We're glad you could join back with us. Let's have the 800 number, please. 800-643-4645. That number good throughout Puerto Rico, the U.S., and Canada. If you have a biblical question that you'd like to pose to be answered on the air, feel free to call that number and leave your question. Please don't ask questions about a particular person, denomination, or organization by name. We try to teach God's Word in a positive format, throwing out negative about others, especially our brothers and sisters in Christ, serves no purpose. We simply won't do it. We'll let God's Word do the teaching, the correcting, and the healing, fully capable of all three. If you're studying on the Internet somewhere around the world that's unable to use that 800 number, your announcer at the end of the hour will give you our mailing address. Quite all right to mail in your questions being the point. Got a prayer request? You don't need a telephone number. We can do away with that. Talk to your Heavenly Father. He's there for you 24 hours a day, 7 days a week. And as we learn from Nehemiah, God heard his prayer and God answered. And there are conditions. You have to love him and you have to do your best that you can to obey his commandments. But if you do that, he hears your prayers and he answers your prayers, which is evidenced by our beginning study in the book of Nehemiah. We do have these prayer requests. Father, we come united as one in the name of your Son, Jesus Christ. We ask you to look upon these, Father. You know their needs. Illness, Father. We ask for that touch of healing. We have people with financial difficulties. You know, Father, if it is your will, a special blessing on each of these, Father. We also lift up our military troops who are in harm's way around the world, Father. We ask you to watch over, guide, direct, touch, heal in Jesus' precious name. Amen and thank you, Father. Let's get to some questions and see what's on the mind of folks. First up today, we have Carol from New York. And thank you for your kind comments. My question is, I have a learning disability where when I read something, I have a hard time comprehending it or I forget what I read. I love our God in heaven and I love our Lord Jesus. Will they be upset with me if I forget what I learned? Well, we learn in Luke chapter 12, verse 48 and the following verses that God is very wise. He knows what our abilities and our gifts are. Why? Because he's the one who gave us our abilities and gifts. And as I quoted Luke 12, 48 states, "To whomsoever much is given of him will be much required. And those who are given less, less is required." And you know, I think in many cases, God looks upon those who have disabilities such as yourself, and he sees effort, and he stamps it. That's good. The person tried, and I really believe that. And you follow, oh, that's it, okay. I love your show because I read along with you, and you explain what things mean, and it helps me learn what I need to know. Thank you. God bless you and your family, and thank you for that, and you back right at you. Ephesians chapter 4, verse 11, it states that God gives us evangelists, God gives us pastors, and God gives us teachers. So And people like you are the reason that God gives teachers. Stephen in Minnesota, in the Bible, does it say the lion will lay with the lamb or the wolf will lay with the lamb? Probably one of the most misquoted scriptures, or one that people would say, yes, that verse appears in the Bible, but it doesn't, that the lion will lay down with the lamb. Isaiah chapter 11, verse 6, quoting, the wolf also shall dwell with the lamb, and the leopard shall lie down with the kid, and the calf, and the young lion, and the fatling together, and a little child shall lead them. Why is all that possible? Again, that's quoting Isaiah chapter 11. Because after Jesus returns, there is no more flesh. There will be no more carnivores. That's the reason that the wolf can dwell with the lamb. Catherine in Tennessee. And Catherine explained at length, which I had time to read this morning, that her brother was in rehab being treated for alcoholism. And at one point, possibly two, that her brother had contacted her and requested that she come to him because she was the only one that understood him. He later committed suicide, and Catherine is feeling guilt about it. And she writes, Pastor Dennis, I feel so horrible about this situation. I'm not a professional. I told him to tell the psychologist the truth about our father's abusing of him and us and myself and my mom's affair with a supposed man of the cloth, but he still killed himself. I believe Jesus took my sin and hurt to the cross, but how in the world do I really forgive me? Well, you know, Catherine, you cannot take responsibility for your brother's committing suicide, taking his own life. That is a sin that he committed. That is something that he will have to explain to our Heavenly Father. It's not something that you will have to explain. I understand your feelings of guilt. However, you can't blame yourself. You know, I reading between the lines, I sense that your brother wanted you to come to him because if he cried on your shoulder long enough, you would defend him in front of these mean people at the rehab that were telling him what he needed to do to get straight. I think it was best that you did not go to your brother. The rehab people are professionals. Most of them have been previously alcoholics themselves. And, you know, that's something that an alcoholic is very good at, is conning other people. Previous alcoholics cannot be conned. You can't con a con, is what the old saying goes. I would suggest, Catherine, that you order a work by Pastor Arnold Murray. It's CD 30425. It's called Forgiveness, and it teaches us that not only is it important that we forgive others, it's important that we forgive ourselves. And again, that's CD 30425, entitled Forgiveness. Darlene in North Carolina, where in the scriptures does it state that the tribulation period has been shortened to a 5-month time frame? The fact that the time has been shortened, you can document in Matthew chapter 24, verse 22. And it was shortened for the elect's sake. The length of time that it was shortened to, the tribulation of Antichrist, is covered in Revelation chapter 9. And we learn there that it's the season of the locust, which is a 5-month period, May through September. The tribulation has been shortened for the elect's sake. Melinda in Arkansas, may God continue to bless you and the staff for the work you do. Thank you for that, and blessings to you as well. Will Satan, as Antichrist, have to bow his knee and confess that Jesus Christ is Lord to the glory of the God, to the glory of God the Father at the seventh trump? And I think so. Philippians chapter 2, verse 10 makes it very clear that at the name of Jesus Christ, every knee will bow of things in heaven and things in earth and things under the earth. That's pretty much everyone, including Satan himself. Will he really mean it? Well, I don't think so. Satan, you see, is the only one that's already been judged to death in the lake of fire. And Satan knows that that has happened, that judgment. Why? Because it's written in God's word. Ezekiel chapter 27, where he's called the king of Tyrus, his sentence for getting all puffed up in himself and wanting to sit on the mercy seat rather than be a protector of the mercy seat was to be turned to ashes from within. He's going into the lake of fire. Revelation chapter 19 and 20 document. William in Virginia, is cremation a sin that sends you to hell? No, it's not. Many teach falsely, unfortunately, that at some point in time after you die and you're buried out here in a hole in the ground, that your flesh body is going to resurrect out of that grave and you're going to need that flesh again, so don't destroy it by burning it with cremation. That's bunk. Most of the people who do that are probably owners of funeral homes who want you to spend thousands and thousands of dollars on an expensive casket with all the trimmings and the works for a funeral. Cremation, make a note of Ecclesiastes chapter 12, verses 6 and 7, where it states that when the silver cord parts, which is a figure of speech, a Hebraism that means when we die, the flesh returns to the earth from whence it came, and the spirit returns to the Father from whence it came. How the flesh gets back to ashes or the earth makes absolutely no difference. Nothing wrong with cremation. You're certainly never, ever going to need your flesh body again. And thank goodness, who would want to go through the eternity in a body that gets sick, that gets old? I'd much rather be like in the Bible where we talked about the angels in Zechariah chapter 2, verses 2 and 3, that it was a young man. And I'll take that compared to an old man any day. Don and West, we have something much better waiting for us. It's our spiritual body. Don in West Virginia, where in the Bible does it say how old Jesus was when he was crucified? It doesn't. Luke chapter 3, verse 21 and the following verses, however, state that Jesus was about 30 years of age when he was baptized and his ministry began. And if you estimate the length of time and the Passovers that occurred, that were celebrated, it puts his crucifixion, I believe Jesus was 32 or 33 years old when he was crucified. Alma in Alabama, thank you for your kind comments. How do I know I am saved, and where can I find it in the Bible? I didn't get all of a previous answer by Pastor Arnold Murray. Would you explain? This person was a Sunday school teacher, so Brother Dennis, how do I know I am saved in the Holy Spirit and will be with my Savior when my time comes? Okay, John chapter 3, verse 16, probably the most quoted and memorized scripture in God's Word. That gives you the requirements for being saved. And a lot of people tell you, well, you need to do this because our church says so, and you need to do that because our church says so. Don't go by what some church says. go by what God's Word says. If it cannot be documented in God's Word, don't feel like you're obligated to do it. A lot of what the churches are putting out today are the traditions of man rather than God's Word. I'll take God's Word any day. This is Tootie in Oregon. Thank you for your hardworking staff, and thanks for remembering our staff. We do have a very hardworking group of people, a very small in number but great in works. I have learned more from watching Shepherd's Chapel than going to church. I like my church, but I have a couple of questions I need you to answer. Do we need to be surrogates and get baptized for the dead so they can go to heaven? I believe this is not necessary as I cannot find it in the Bible and it makes no sense to me. You cannot be baptized for the dead. Those who teach that you can be baptized for the dead are misunderstanding and misteaching 1 Corinthians chapter 15, verse 29, which states basically that if you believe that Jesus Christ is dead, why would you want to be baptized in his name? Why would you want to be baptized for the dead is what it reads there in 1 Corinthians 15, 29. It doesn't have anything to do with you in proxy or, as you use the word, as a surrogate, be baptized for someone who's already died. You can't. You see, we're all accountable for our own behavior and our own actions with our Heavenly Father. You can't repent and be saved for someone else. There's not going to be anybody standing between you and God on Judgment Day, and you certainly cannot stand between someone who that you care about and God on Judgment Day either. That doesn't work. You follow with the second question. Are God's prophets back on earth now? I believe they are not yet, but being human, I can be wrong. God's prophets are not on earth now in the flesh, but their writings certainly are. It's called God's Word, and that's where you'll learn the teachings of the prophets. Shirley in Oklahoma. We got here. I still go to my other church hoping to change their ideas and their minds. Do you feel God thinks I'm wasting my time because I care for these people? Well, it's good to be compassionate, to care about our brothers and sisters, especially those who are lost and don't understand God's Word. Now, I can't tell you, Shirley, to go to a church or not to go to a church. It may be that God has a reason for you to go there. I can tell you, though, that it's not a good thing for us to cast our pearls before swine. What this means, and you can read that in Matthew chapter 7, verse 6, is that when you plant a seed, it's God's Word, and that's a pearl. It should be considered as something very valuable. But what it means to cast your pearls before swine is that we should understand that there are people out there who flat don't care about God. If you try and talk to them about God, they'll laugh

0: your face and mock you and God. So that's what, if you turn around and someone is mocking God and you still try and plant a seed of truth, you're casting your pearls before swine. They're not going to receive it. Don't waste your time doing it. Don't waste the precious seed. Crystal from North Carolina. I want to know what happened to Mary after Jesus died on the cross. Did she live a long life or did she die? And Jesus, before he died on the cross, he looked at his mother and he said, and John, the disciple he loved, and he said, "Woman, behold thy son, and you behold thy mother." He kind of turned the responsibility for Mary over to John, the disciple he loved at that point in time. Now, it's not biblical, but historically, Mary went with her uncle, Joseph of Arimathea, to Great Britain, and they started a church there. We offer a book in our library here. It's book number 22. It's called The Drama of the Lost Disciples. We ask a $17 donation for the book. It's a very interesting and a very good read. I highly recommend that book. Brenda in Georgia, the computer chip that is coming out to be placed in us, do you believe in taking this computer chip? I've heard that if you don't take the chip, you won't be able to buy anything or sell anything. It isn't a chip that will be implanted in you. It's the way that you think. The mark of the beast is not a chip to be implanted under your skin. It's not a tattoo to be marked on your skin. It's in your brain. It's the opposite of the seal of God. If you're sealed with the Word of God, then you can't be deceived by the Antichrist. You need to order our free introductory offer, The Mark of the Beast. The phone call is free. The CD is free. We don't even ask you to pay the postage and handling for the CD. That's how important we think it is that you understand The Mark of the Beast. Think about it. I'm out of time. I love you all a great deal. Why? Because you enjoy studying the letter that your father wrote to you. It's called the Bible. And you know, when Father looks down and he sees you seeking knowledge of him from the Word, it makes his day. Blessings follow. We are brought to you by your tithes and offerings. If we've helped you, help us keep coming to you and to reach out to others as well. We have a lot of brothers and sisters lost. One thing most important, it's this: you stay in his Word yourself every day. Every day in his Word is a good day, even with trouble. That's because Jesus is the living Word.
1: 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Thank you for watching today's program, and God bless you.

The book of James. James is a book that I know you'll enjoy because it is written, when you rightly divide it, to those that are scattered abroad. That's to say the 12 tribes, the 10 tribes scattered abroad, being very specific in your freedom of Christianity.

0: Welcome to the Shepherd's Chapel Network Family Bible Study Hour with Pastor Dennis Murray. Wisdom is understanding God's Word. Pastor Murray's unique teaching approach brings God's Word alive with meaning as he takes you on a chapter-by-chapter, verse-by-verse study of God's letter to you, the Bible. And now, here is Pastor Dennis Murray.
1: Good day to you. God bless you. Welcome to Shepherd's Chapel. Welcome to this Family Bible Study Hour. Ready to get back into our Father's Word here at the chapel? We're going to pick it up today, Numbers chapter 2, verse 1. I invite you to get your Bible and join us if you'd care to. We'd love to have you join us. And we're going to be covering today the order of encampment. And I'll point out once again, it wasn't Moses or Aaron who decided this is the way it's going to be. It was our Heavenly Father, and he gave very specific instructions to Moses and Aaron. Everything is orderly. Everything is disciplined in the kingdom of God. It might be advantageous to you to know as well that Israel, as they came to Sinai, which is where all this is occurring at this point in time, in the third month of the first year that they came out of Egypt. And the events that we've covered so far in the book of Numbers occurred in the second month of the second year. So they've been at Sinai almost a full year, and a lot has already transpired. Now God giving final instructions to Moses and Aaron, preparing the people to break camp and move out for the promised land, which happened on the 20th day of the second month of the second year. They broke camp and headed for the promised land. So again, everything orderly and disciplined in God's kingdom, and had they done things the way that God wanted them to, no doubt they would have entered the promised land. But we're going to have a few roadblocks thrown in the way in chapters 13 and 14, as we'll see when we get there. But we always ask that word of wisdom in Yeshua's precious name. Father, we ask you to open eyes, open ears this day. Numbers chapter 2, verse 1, and it reads, "And the Lord spake unto Moses and unto Aaron, saying," verse 2, "Every man of the children of Israel shall pitch by his own standard with the ensign of their father's house far off," or over against, better translated, "about the tabernacle of the congregation shall they pitch." Now what this is talking about is that when Israel was to encamp, the tabernacle was to be in the middle, and then everyone camped around the tabernacle, and it wasn't just left a chance, even that part of it. God said, this tribe will be here, the Levites will be there, and so on and so forth. Now this word standard in verse 2 in the Hebrew language is degol, and you could think of it as a flag that represents the camp. In our last lecture, I was careful to point out to you that we had four major camps that made up the divisions of the armies of Israel. Reuben, Judah, Dan, and Ephraim were the standard bearers for all of the 12 tribes of Israel. Now, the standard would represent the camp. In other words, if you were in, for example, we had in the camp of Reuben, the tribes of Simeon and Gad. So when Israel went to war, if you were of the tribe of Simeon or Gad, you went under the standard of Reuben, which Reuben, as we'll see today, was Aquarius in the zodiac, and the emblem on their flag was the face of a man. The ensign in this verse, though, is also a signal, a sign, or a flag, but that ensign represents the individual tribes. In other words, if you were of the tribe of Gad and you had your own flag, as we'll see today, that had the symbol of the tribe on it. But when you went to war, you went to war, and when you marched out, you went under the standard of Reuben. Many of you may not have a clue what I'm talking about, but most of you, for example, know that the Leo is the constellation sign, the sign of the zodiac, better said, that represents the tribe of Judah. And most of you know that the lion of Judah, you've heard many times, no doubt. So the flag or the standard and the ensign of the tribe of Judah was the lion. All of this has a very interesting relationship to the throne of God. More on that in a moment. Verse 3. And on the east side, toward the rising of the sun, shall they of the standard of the camp of Judah pitch throughout their armies. And Nashon, the son of Amminadab, shall be captain or prince of the children of Judah. And Nashon, all of these, as a matter of fact, are those mentioned in verse 1, the men that God selected to help Aaron and Moses in the numbering of the tribes of Israel. Nashon, also interesting to note, the promised seed line through which Christ would come. Nashon had a son named Salmon, who had a son named Boaz, who had a son named Obed, who had a son named Jesse, who had a son named David. The first man, David, that genealogy, umbilical cord, through which Messiah would come. Verse 4. And his, referring to Nashon of Judah, his host or his army, and those that were numbered of them, were 64,600. Now these are the same counts that we came up with in chapter 1. Therefore, I'm not going to spend a great deal of time on them. What we're going to be talking about today, though, is the signs of the zodiac and the ensigns that represented the 12 tribes of Israel. Judah, we already talked about, is Leo, and that, of course, the lion. And when the blessings were being handed out to the 12 patriarchs by their father Jacob, you can read about this in Genesis chapter 49, verse 9. And Jacob said of Judah that they would be a lion's whelp, a young lion, and they would always be the champion of their brethren, and that would also be the tribe through which the scepter, the king's scepter, would be held by Judah. Verse 5. And those that do pitch next unto him, referring to Nashon and Judah, shall be of the tribe of Issachar. And Nethaneel, the son of Zuar, shall be captain of the children of Issachar. Issachar pitched or camped on the northeast corner of the tabernacle between Judah and Naphtali. Verse 6. And his host, or army, and those that were numbered thereof were 54,400. And the zodiac sign for Issachar, Cancer. And if you're uncomfortable with the signs of the zodiac, you're probably confusing astrology with astronomy. Astronomy is of our Heavenly Father. In Genesis chapter 1, he put the lights in heaven, that's the stars and the planets, in the heavens. And that's all by his design, just as the method of which this encampment was to be taken place was by his design. Appendix 12 of your companion Bible has an excellent study on the witness of the stars, and also goes into the signs of the zodiac that represented each of the 12 tribes of Israel. verse 7. Then the tribe of Zebulun and Eliab, the son of Helon, shall be captain of the children of Zebulun, and the third and final tribe making up the camp of Judah being Zebulun, and Zebulun to encamp on the southeast corner between Judah and Simeon. Verse 8, and his host and those that were numbered thereof were 57,400. Each camp having three tribes. Now we move on, after this next verse, we move on to the second encampment. All that were numbered in the camp of Judah were 100,000 and 80,000 and 6,400, 186,400 able to bear weapons and make war, by far the largest of the four camps. Throughout their armies, these shall first set forth. Now, this set forth is a military term, and it means to take the point. You see, we're going to learn when we get to chapter 10 that the priests were instructed to make trumpets of silver. And the trumpets had several uses. When they called the tribe princes, such as Nashon and Nethaneel of the first two tribes, and Eliab, when they wanted to call the tribe princes to the tabernacle for a conference, a powwow, if you will, there was a certain sound that the priest blew with the silver trumpets. Then there were the heads of families, which would be even more representatives from each of the tribes. They would have a certain sound that would call them. Then when it was time to move out, to break camp, and move on, there was another sound. And what this is talking about here would be that when it was time to move out, always first the Ark of the Covenant went. God promised, I will go before you and lead you into the promised land. And he kept his part of the bargain, that cloud of day by the day, leading Israel from one place to the other. And when the cloud descended, that's where God was saying, this is where we will make camp again. But what this is saying here is that they will set forth first. This is talking about they'll take the lead, the point. Immediately following the Ark of the Covenant, every time Israel broke camp to move out, the sound of the trumpets were blown, which summoned Judah to take the point. Verse 10, on the south side of the tabernacle, in other words, shall be the standard, or the flag, of the camp of Reuben, according to their armies. And the captain of the children of Reuben shall be Eliezer, the son of Shedeur. And this is on the south side of, and in the center would be the place that Reuben would encamp. And I mentioned earlier, Reuben, their sign on the zodiac, Aquarius, and the sign or the emblem on the flag that represented Reuben was man. Verse 11, and his host and those that were numbered thereof were 46,500. Verse 12, and those which pitch by him shall be the tribe of Simeon in the camp of Reuben. And the captain of the children of Simeon shall be Shulamiel, the son of Zerai Shaddah, and their place of encampment on the southeast corner of the tabernacle between Reuben and Zebulun. Verse 13, and his host, or his army, and those that were numbered of them were 59,300. The zodiac sign representing Simeon was Pisces and would be the symbol of a fish or fishes, plural. Verse 14, then the tribe of Gad and the captain of the sons of Gad shall be Eliasaph, the son of Reuel. Reuel, you may recall in chapter 1, verse 14, is called Duiel, and I made the point there to mention that the Hebrew letter of the alphabet Resh, which is equivalent to RR, is easily confused with the Hebrew letter of the alphabet Daleth, which is equivalent to our letter D. This individual will be named again in chapter 10, verse 20, and he is called Duiel again there. But Gad's place on the southwest corner of the tabernacle between Manasseh and Reuben. And all these tribe princes are the same men selected by God in chapter 1 to assist Moses and Aaron in the numbering, the count, verse 15. And his host and those that were numbered of them were 45,650. And the zodiac sign of Gad was Aries. Probably the ram or a lamb was the sign on their flag, representing the tribe of Gad, verse 16. All that were numbered in the camp of Reuben were 100,050 and 1,450 throughout their armies, and they shall set forth in the second rank, 151,450 in the camp or division of the army under the standard of Reuben. So, and when they were to break camp, what you would have going, you see, is the Ark of the Covenant leading. In other words, God's throne, as it was at that point in time. Then the tribe of Judah would be summoned by the silver trumpets of the priests. After Judah had broken camp and set forth, then the sound of the silver trumpet would summons the camp of Reuben to break camp and take the second position as they moved out. Verse 17. Then the tabernacle of the congregation shall set forward with the camp of the Levites in the midst of the camp. As they encamp, so shall they set forward every man in his place by their standards. Now the zodiac sign for the Levites was Libra. In ancient times, the ensign for the tribe of Levi was the altar. So with two divisions or camps in front of the Levites and the tabernacle and two divisions after, that was the order that they set forth. Verse 18. And on the west side of the tabernacle, shall be the standard of the camp of Ephraim, according to their armies, and the captain of the sons of Ephraim shall be Elishama, the son of Amihud, on the west side of the tabernacle in the center. Now, the zodiac sign representing Ephraim is Taurus, and both Ephraim and Manasseh, they're often referred to as the two horns of Taurus, Manasseh and Ephraim. Both had the emblem on their ensign of the flag of the ox. Verse 19, for his and his host, his army, and those that were numbered of them were 40,500. Verse 20, and by him shall be the tribe of Manasseh, and the captain of the children of Manasseh shall be Gamaliel, the son of Pedazur, on the southwest corner between Ephraim and Gad would be the place of encampment. Manasseh, the older son of Joseph, but as the blessings were given out by their father Jacob, Joseph's father Jacob, I better said, he said in Genesis chapter 48, Manasseh would always be great, but Ephraim would be greater, and therefore the younger Ephraim would would be the standard bearer over the older. Verse 21, and his host and those that were numbered of them were 32,200. again, Manasseh, also under the zodiac sign of Taurus, the ox or the bull ox. 22, then the tribe of Benjamin, all of these Ephraim, Manasseh, grandsons to Rachel, Benjamin, a son of Rachel. And the captain of the sons of Benjamin shall be Abidan, the son of Gideoni, on the northwest corner of the tabernacle between Ephraim and Asher. Verse 23, and his host and those that were numbered of them were 30,500. The zodiac sign for Benjamin, Gemini. Most likely the emblem on their sign was twins. Verse 24, all that were numbered of the camp of Ephraim were 100,000 and 8,000 and 100 throughout their armies, and they shall go forward in the third rank. Ephraim, Manasseh, and Benjamin making up the third camp. So you would have Judah setting forth following the Ark of God. Then Reuben, then the Levites and the tabernacle, then the standard of Ephraim, which includes Manasseh and Benjamin. Verse 25, by the way, this is the smallest camp at 108,100. You recall Judah had 186,400. Reuben had 151,450. Now understand, that's the total sum of the three tribes that make up that camp. We're going to see that Dan had 157,600 in their camp. So Ephraim by far, at this point in time, I'll add, the smallest by far. Ephraim would grow to become the larger of the 10 tribes after the nation split. Verse 25. The standard of the camp of Dan shall be on the north side by their armies, and the captain of the children of Dan shall be Ahiezer, the son of Ammishaddai, I'll get it out, and this would be on the north side of the tabernacle in the center. Now, if you have a companion Bible, sometimes a picture is worth 1,000 words. And if you have a companion Bible, right along about the end of chapter 2, you have in your companion column, with your reference column, you have a diagram showing the location of each of these tribes in place of encampment in relationship to the tabernacle. One thing I'll point out as you're looking at that, be careful not to think that the top portion of the map is north, as we would normally have on our maps, because you'll find, if you look at that diagram, you'll find Judah is on the top, and if you recall, Judah was on the east side of the tabernacle, so don't let that throw you. Verse 26, and his host, referring to Dan, and those that were numbered of them were 72,000 and 700. The zodiac sign for Dan was Scorpio. At first, their emblem was a serpent. In Genesis chapter 49, verse 17, we learn that. But the eagle was substituted for the serpent. So we have the eagle of Dan on the north side of the tabernacle and his camp. And those that encamp by him shall be the tribe of Asher, and the captain of the children of Asher shall be Pagiel, the son of Ochran. And these would be on the northwest corner between Dan and Benjamin. And his host and those that were numbered of them were 40,500. The zodiac sign for Asher is Sagittarius, and the emblem or the flag representing Asher was an archer. Verse 29. Then the tribe of Naphtali, the final and 12th tribe of all that are mentioned, Then the tribe of Naphtali, and the captain of the children of Naphtali shall be Ahira the son of Enan. Now, this would be on the northeast corner between Dan and Issachar. And his host and those that were numbered of them were 50,400. The zodiac sign for Naphtali was Capricornus, and the emblem or the flag that represented the tribe of Naphtali was the goat. And again, I'll mention once again, Companion Bible Appendix 12, if you have a Companion Bible, might help you understand these zodiac signs. And, you know, God named every single star. We don't know that many of them today because it's been lost in time, but we do know that these particular constellations that God named them himself. In the book of Psalms, we learn that. Verse 31, and they that were numbered in the camp of Dan were 100,050,700. They shall go hindmost with their standards. Now, bringing up the rear, in other words, as they broke camp, would be the camp of Dan. Now, and, you know, this is not an insult to Dan, the camp of Dan, in any way, shape, or form. You know, understand, you've got, as we said in our last lecture, estimated 2.1 to 2.2 million people, their herds, their flocks. Many of these people were elderly at the time. My point is, and they've got all their possessions that they're carrying with them, and the point is that this would be a pretty slow-moving caravan. And those who would be intending harm upon Israel would probably be overtaking them with speed. And so it's very important that you had good troops protecting the rearward and bringing up the rear, making sure that the enemies of Israel don't overtake them from behind. Now, as I've been mentioning, that it's amazing, I think it's amazing, not coincidental by any means, that God chose to put these particular tribes in the places that he put them. For example, in the book of Ezekiel, Ezekiel saw the throne of God. And as it's written there, he saw the face of a lion. He saw the face of an ox. He saw the face of a man. And he saw the face of an eagle. Coincidence that the flag representing the standard bearers for the tribes of Israel, Judah, the lion on the east, Ephraim, the ox on the west, Reuben, the sign of man on the south, and Dan, the sign of an eagle on the north. No, I don't think it was a coincidence. And at this point in time, I want to go to Revelation chapter 4. There was another who witnessed the throne of God, as I think many of you will witness seeing the throne of God. And I think this might help you understand what you're seeing when you see the throne of God. So let's go to chapter 4. Just hold your place. We're just going to cover three verses in chapter 4 of the book of Revelation. Let's go with verse 6. And before the throne, we're talking about the throne of God, there was a sea of glass like unto crystal. Glass and crystal, always a sign of purity. And in the midst of the throne and round about the throne were four beasts. These are the living creatures, the Zoon and the Zoi, full of eyes before and behind. Now, these were, their assignment was to protect the throne of God. And understand, at the time when Israel was encamping, the tabernacle was right smack dab in the middle of the encampment. what was the main piece of furniture that was in the tabernacle? The throne of God, which is what the Ark of the Covenant was at that particular point in time. And what did we have around the throne of God? We had the lion, the man, the eagle, and the ox, the four faces that Ezekiel saw in chapter 1 guarding the tabernacle. Verse 7, and the first beast was like a lion, the lion of Judah on the east, and the second beast like a calf, and a young ox of Ephraim on the west. And the third beast had a face as a man, Reuben, on the south side of the tabernacle, the throne of God. And the fourth beast was like a flying eagle, Dan, on the north side of the throne of God. Verse 8, and the four beasts had each of them six wings about him, and they were full of eyes within, and they rest not day and night, saying, Holy, holy, holy, Lord God Almighty, which was and is to come. Coincidence that God decided that these particular representations of the tribes would be around the tabernacle? No, no coincidence at all by God's design. And there's a lot more to this. I really believe with all my heart that we are going to learn when we are witness to the throne of God. Now we go back to Numbers chapter 2. We're going to complete the chapter before we stop today. Let's go with verse 32. These are those which were numbered of the children of Israel by the house of their fathers. All those that were numbered of the camps throughout their host or their armies were 600,000, 3,000, and 550. 600 and 3,550 brave fighting men ready to make their way into the promised land. Well, when we get to chapter 14, we're going to learn some of them weren't all that brave, unfortunately. Verse 33. But the Levites were not numbered among the children of Israel as the Lord commanded Moses. And we'll see why in a moment. That does not make them any less a part of the armies of God, however, that they weren't numbered, as we'll see in chapter 3. They have very specific responsibilities. Verse 34, and we'll stop for the day. And the children of Israel did according to all that the Lord commanded Moses, so far so good. So they pitched by their standards, and so they set forward every one after their families according to the house of their fathers. And I don't mean to belittle the people of Israel when I say so far so good. I'm not being critical of the children of Israel because, you know, we don't do a very good job of following God's commandments today either. Look around, friend. We've got, you know, people having same-sex marriages. That's not by God's design. That's not by God's plan. And don't accuse me of teaching hate against homosexuals. I don't teach hate against homosexuals. I teach God's word, chapter by chapter, verse by verse, and let the chips fall where they do. You see, what you do with the information, if you have the intelligence to listen to God's word, what you do with that information is up to you entirely. That's between you and your Heavenly Father. Well, we'll come back in our next lecture and pick up the responsibilities of the Levites and the priest as God continues to prepare Israel to move out into the promised land. We got a short message. We'll ask you to listen a moment, won't you please?
0: The Mark of the Beast on CD is our free introductory offer to you. What is the Mark of the Beast? 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It's getting late in the game. You need to know what the Mark of the Beast is. As it's written in Revelation chapter 13, verse 8, many will be deceived. Christ said in Mark 13:23, "Behold, I have foretold you all things." 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Box 416, Gravette, Arkansas, 72736. Don't be deceived by Satan.
1: Welcome back. We're glad you could join back with us. Let's have the 800 number, please. 800-643-4645. That number good throughout Puerto Rico, the U.S., and Canada. If you're watching by shortwave radio, listening by shortwave radio, I should say, or studying via the internet from somewhere around the world that you're not able to use that 800 number, your announcer at the end of the hour will give you our mailing address. Quite all right to mail your biblical questions in, being the point. If you do have a question and you're able to use that 800 number, feel free to call it. Please don't ask questions about a specific individual, denomination, or organization by name. We try and teach God's Word in a positive format. Throwing out negative about others by name serves no purpose. We simply won't do it. We'll let God's Word do the teaching, the correcting, and the healing. Got a prayer request? We can do away with the telephone number. You don't need a telephone. Talk to your Heavenly Father. When you have major decisions in your life, seek His counsel. Ask Him for a sign. You know, Gideon asked throughout a fleece. There's nothing wrong with you throwing out a fleece and asking God to show you which way you should go. He's the best counsel that money can buy, and no money can buy His counsel. What I'm saying is, I don't care how much you spend on counsel, you're not going to buy any better counsel than what your Heavenly Father has to give you. Prayer requests we have here, and we come united as one in the name of your Son, Jesus Christ. Father, we ask you to look on these. You know their needs, problem relationships, broken marriages, Father, financial difficulties. You know, Father, if it is your will, a special blessing on each of these. We ask you to watch over, guide, direct. And we also lift up our military troops who are in harm's way around the world, Father. Watch over, guide, protect, touch, heal in Yeshua Jesus' precious name. Amen and thank you, Father. All right, let's get to some questions, see what's on the mind of folks around the country. First up today, we've got Geneva in Pennsylvania, or Genevieve, I believe it is, in Pennsylvania. Why is Cain not listed as a descendant of Adam? Well, that's a very astute observation. And if you go to Genesis chapter 5, you will not find Cain listed in Adam's genealogy. Why? Because he wasn't Adam's son. That would be a requirement. You won't find Abel there either, but Cain, the murderous Kenite, killed him before he had a chance to have children. The serpent in the garden was Cain's father. That's why it is written in 1 John chapter 3, verse 12, not as Cain, who was of that wicked one. Cain's genealogy you'll find in Genesis chapter 4. Adam's genealogy is in Genesis chapter 5. They have nothing to do with one another. Richard in Arkansas. Is there a distinction between the Mount of Olives and Mount Zion? Are they two different mountains? Yes, they are. Mount Zion, where the temple was, lies on the west side of Kidron as the city of Jerusalem, but Mount Zion, as does Jerusalem, is on the west side of Kidron. Mount Zion is the same, is called Mount Moriah in God's Word. It's the same location where Isaac was taken by his father Abraham, and God instructed Abraham to offer his son there. God stopped him and gave him a ram to offer in his place. God would offer his own son there on Mount Moriah as he was crucified on the cross there. Mount of Olives again lies on the east side of Kidron. If you have an atlas of Bible lands, in my opinion, one of the better books containing maps of biblical lands, on page 34, you have a map of the area. Darren in Tennessee, by the way, we don't offer that book through the chapel any longer because unfortunately it's out of print. In other words, we can't buy hundreds or thousands of copies to offer through our library. But on the other hand, if you use a search engine on the internet, you can find individual single copies of Atlas of Bible Lands. The one that we had available for years was by Hammond Publishers. So Google that and you'll have one of the better books that contains maps of biblical times. Darren in Tennessee. If a person has accepted Jesus Christ as their Savior, born again, and was living, having victory over drugs and alcohol, then they messed up and went back on drugs and alcohol and have a disease of addiction being saved, will they still go to heaven? Well, Darren, we all fall short from time to time. Some of us fall short by being addicted to drugs and alcohol, trying to repent of that, and then going back. We have others have different problems, but pray for strength to quit would be my recommendation. And if you can't quit on your own, get help. You know, I don't think God can use an addict in the end times. Why? You can't count on him. The only thing the Antichrist would have to do to get an addict in his pocket is offer him a hit or whatever it is he's addicted to, a drink, whatever. Satan knows your weakest link and he will attack it. Joe in California. If you're saved and love God and believe and have been baptized, but the person finds they have been deceived by the Antichrist, is he just gone? And I guess by that I mean gone into hell. That's what I'm thinking because he did not learn correctly, so they worship the Antichrist. A lot of people think they're saved, but I think they would be gone. Do they have a chance? Well, there aren't any second chances, but with the garbage that's being taught by some churches today, no one has a first, many don't have a first chance. We do have the millennium, which will be a great time of teaching. So hopefully we can pull some out of the lake of fire. Ellen in Missouri, who did God divorce? Where can I find this in the Bible? I've heard you say this before. Well, you have heard us say it before, and it's quite biblical. Jeremiah chapter 3, verse 8, we learn that God divorced Israel. Why? Because she, just like her sister Judah, was committing adultery, or as it's symbolically, adultery is idolatry, worshiping other gods than our Heavenly Father. He will take her back, though, and make things right. Paul in Michigan, I would like to know what is meant by rightly dividing the word, a statement your dad used often. I'm thankful for Shepherd's Chapel. We have Direct TV. Well, we're glad you're able to get so many hours of Shepherd's Chapel on Direct TV. 2 Timothy chapter 2, verse 15, we learn there that we're to rightly divide the word of God. And what does rightly dividing the word, and that if you do that, you're a workman that needs not be ashamed, as it states there in 2 Timothy chapter 2, verse 15. But rightly dividing the word means keeping up with the subject and the object. If you read part of God's word and you're applying it to you, but it's written to a completely different people, you're not rightly dividing the word of God. You're not understanding the word of God because you're confused. And dispensations are periods of time in God's word. And you have to rightly divide the word by keeping up with what dispensation or period of time you're talking about. For if you try and apply a time of God's word that was written under the law, for example, and you try and apply that to today when we live under the dispensation of grace, you're not rightly dividing the word of God. You're confusing the word of God, and no doubt you yourself become confused. Clara in North Carolina. Question. After my son's earthly body and my earthly body returns to the earth and our spiritual bodies return back to God, will my son be just a grown-up spiritual being, or will he be my son and I his mother? Well, all spiritual bodies are the same age. God created all souls at the same time in the first earth age. There will be no womb other than here on earth in this, the second earth age. Now, will you know your son? I think definitely you will, because Ezekiel chapter 44, verse 25 and 26, we have the Zadok there, and those are in spiritual bodies. You have to understand, from Ezekiel chapter 40 to the end, chapter 48 is in the millennium. And we learn in Ezekiel 44, 25, in the following verses, that the Zadok, God's elect, Zadok is just a word that means upright ones, will be allowed to leave the temple, the presence of Jesus Christ, and go out to try and help an immediate family member who didn't make the first resurrection. The point is, if you were able to go to an immediate family member, such as a son, daughter, father, mother, you would have to know them to go to them. So, and then that's the thought there. Leroy from North Carolina. Is everyone's name in the book of life? No. Revelation chapter 13, verse 8, we learn that all those who worship the Antichrist, which is basically everyone in the world except for God's election, names are not written in the Lamb's book of life. Charlene in Mississippi, another thing on the books. You can read about in Revelation chapter 20 at the great white throne judgment. And there the books are opened and God keeps very good records. And every sin that you have not repented of is there by your name. I don't know about you, but I repent of my sins often. I don't want a lot of sins by my name when I'm standing before God at the great white throne judgment. Charlene in Mississippi, when Moses returned from the mount getting the commandments, God destroyed those who participated in worshiping the golden calf. My question is, why did God also destroy the families and relatives even though they did not participate? And you're referring to Exodus 32. Doesn't say anything about God destroying innocent people. I don't know where you're getting that from. In verse 33, it states, whosoever has sinned against me will I blot out of my book, God speaking. The same as when the same as when the army of the Israelites would defeat an enemy. Sometimes God would tell the Israelites to kill women, children, babies, and livestock. Can you explain why? Well, in those cases, God had placed a ban on the people. And then the livestock, they were not to be, when Israel defeated a nation that a ban had been placed on. They weren't to take prisoners. They weren't to take the livestock of the people who they defeated. They were to be destroyed. Why did God choose to do that? In Deuteronomy chapter 7, verses 1 through 8, we learn why. And that is that God, when he put a ban on the people, it was because he didn't want Israel mixing with them. As it reads in Deuteronomy chapter 7, verses 1 through 8, God says to Israel, you don't give your daughters to their sons to take to wife and to have children. You don't take their daughters for your sons to marry and have children, because if you do, before you know it, you're going to be taking their gods and worshiping them. The reason God put a ban on them was he didn't want Israel falling into idolatry, which they continued to do time and time again anyway. Tina in California. Let me get to you. I've been with the chapel since 2000. I have learned a lot and I love it. I'm glad you're studying with us. Now I have a question. It is about the book of Enoch. I know it is not part of the Bible. Is it of any value for reading, or is it a sin to read? I know that, and you mention a church, I'm not going to mention, forbids the reading of such books. Is this a book of the occult? Please let me know. Well, it's not a sin to read the book of Enoch. You know, you can read anything. Always be careful, though, to make sure what you're reading aligns with God's word. If it contradicts God's word, it's not biblical, and you shouldn't give much stock to it. We don't offer the book of Enoch in our library here, so it's pretty obvious that we don't think that there's any significant value to the book, or we would offer it in our library. Calvin in North Carolina. My name is Calvin. I love the Lord Jesus Christ, his word, chapter by chapter and verse by verse. Let me get to your question. When leadership tries to take away a right to vote and earn a livable minimum wage, where in Father's letter does it say old men will have minds of children? And I think you're thinking of Isaiah chapter 3, verse 4, where it states that babes shall rule. Look around. Gary in Ohio, where in the Bible can I find the Jesus prayer? O Lord Jesus Christ, Son of God, have mercy on me, a sinner. Thank you and your staff for your program. You won't find what you just quoted in the King James Version Bible. You know, we are to pray to God, not to Jesus. The disciples asked Jesus, you know, teach us how to pray. We don't even know how to pray. And in Matthew chapter 6, Jesus taught the disciples and us how to pray. And you start off, our Father which art in heaven, as it's listed in Matthew chapter 6, verse 9. Now, I don't like canned prayers. So you shouldn't, every time you pray, pray like you read in Matthew chapter 6. I think it's important that when we pray, that we speak to God from our own heart, not something that someone else wrote, not something that you're quoting out of the Bible, and that's all he ever hears from you. I think that's not right. Don in Georgia. Who did Adam's son Seth marry? Well, he married one of Adam and Eve's other children, in other words, his sister. But you have to understand, too, that that was before the laws of incest were given. The laws of incest were not given until centuries and centuries later at the time of Moses. And you follow with the second question, when Jesus turned water to wine, would this wine make a person drunk if he abused it as drinking too much of it in a short amount of time? Yes, wine will make you drunk.

0: drunk if you drink too much in a short period of time. And what Jesus turned that water to in was most definitely fermented and therefore intoxicating wine. Linda in California, I realize only God knows why it will take 1,000 years for the Lord's day, but I would like your opinion as to why it would be so long, especially since our brains will be working at 100% in spiritual bodies. Wouldn't the people understand much quicker than that? Well, yes, and if you took the 1,000 years literally, that might seem like a long time. However, in spiritual bodies, time has very little significance or relation to a spirit body. I point you to 2 Peter chapter 3, verse 8, where we learn the teaching there is, I don't want you to be ignorant that one day with the Lord is as 1,000 years, and 1,000 years as one day. Carol in Indiana, does God still love me even if I'm not rich? You know, you can be in poverty and the Lord consider you to be rich, such is the case with the church of Smyrna in Revelation chapter 2, verse 9. Jesus says to the church of Smyrna there, I know thy works and tribulation and poverty, but thou art rich. And why were they rich? Because they had the truth. They knew who those who claimed to be of their brother Judah, but did lie and were of the synagogue of Satan, just as the church of Philadelphia in chapter 3 knew who and taught who the Kenites were. I'm out of time. I love you all a great deal. And you know why I love you? Because you enjoy studying God's word in depth. God loves you for that as well. We are brought to you by your tithes and offerings. If we've helped you, help us keep coming to you and to reach out to others who are lost in this world of darkness. Most important, though, this, beloved, you stay in his word every day. Every day in your Father's word is a good day, even with trouble. You know why? Because Jesus is the living word.
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Minor Prophets. We're going to cover the book of Jonah. And as I prepared for this study, there was something that stood out to me that I'd really never paid a lot of attention to, but it definitely stood out. From Genesis to Revelation, God extends his invitation to those his faithful servants. He calls ordinary people into his extraordinary plan. What really stood out to me the most, though, was that those invitations were often met with hesitation. God's servants are humble. Many of those servants, they didn't feel qualified to question themselves. They wondered if God had chosen the right person for the job. Let's take Moses, for example. Exodus 4:10, Moses says, "Lord, I can't do this. Lord, I am not eloquent. I am slow of speech and slow of tongue. Father, you have to have the wrong guy." Then we had Gideon. Gideon says, "Lord, you definitely got the wrong guy. My family is of the least. And me, I'm the least in that family. There's no way I can do what you're asking me to do today." Jeremiah, "Lord, I am but a child. They're not going to listen to me. There's no way." But in the end, they all set their fears aside and they stood up and did God's work. When God has a purpose, when he has a work for someone to do, his purpose is always greater than our fears. Then I came to Jonah. Jonah's story was a little bit different. He didn't question his ability. He knew his assignment. He knew what God wanted him to do, and he knew the message that God wanted him to deliver. But instead of obeying God's invitation, he jumped on a ship and he took off in a different direction. Why? Because Jonah knew God's plan, and Jonah had a plan of his own. And no, Jonah was not running because he was afraid. He was running because he did not want God to spare Nineveh. You see, Jonah was a student of God's word. He knew prophecy. He knew that Nineveh, the capital of Assyria, those Assyrians, would one day take the 10 tribes of Israel into captivity. And he was hoping to prevent it. He was going to stop it. This was his own people. Yes, Jonah knew prophecy. But what he didn't understand was God's whole plan, the complete and total picture. So with that, let's open our Bibles to the book of Jonah. And here in Jonah, we're going to find out what happened when God says go and man says no. Father, we ask you for that word of wisdom today. Father, we ask you to open eyes, open ears here today, Father. We're going to begin with Jonah chapter 1, verse 1, and it reads, "Now the word of the Lord," whose word? This is the word of the Lord, not Jonah's, "came unto Jonah, the son of Amittai, saying." Now Amittai, this is the father of Jonah. He's only mentioned one other time in Scripture, and that's in 2 Kings 14:25. Amittai, from Amittai, and you get Amit, and his name meant truth or faithfulness. It's not really said exactly, but it's believed that he was a prophet or possibly a priest. Now notice the pattern already set throughout Scripture. Every invitation from God begins with his word, him speaking. He spoke to Moses. He spoke to Gideon. And now he's speaking to Jonah. Verse 2. "Arise, go to Nineveh, that great city." Again, this is the capital of Assyria. "And cry against it." That means proclaim against it. "For their wickedness is come up before me." The invitation from God has been given. How's Jonah going to respond to this? Verse 3. "But Jonah rose up to flee into Tarshish from the presence of the Lord and went down to Joppa. And he found a ship going to Tarshish. So he paid the fare thereof and went down unto it to go unto them unto Tarshish from the presence of the Lord." Beloved, if God has a calling for you,

If there is something that he needs you to accomplish, there is no running. There is no place on this entire earth that you can hide from Yahweh. But again, we know Jonah was a student of God's word. So why would he even try this? He knows this. Again, was he afraid? No. No, Jonah was no coward. So why? Why did he run? So I truly believe in my heart that Jonah thought that if he refused God's invitation here, Nineveh would never receive that mercy of God, and that the 10 tribes would be spared, and they would not go into captivity. Again, Jonah didn't see the whole picture, the whole plan. And here we begin to see a beautiful type. Jonah was willing to give himself, to give his life to save his people. But God had a far greater plan. Our Lord and our Savior, Jesus Christ, willingly gave himself, not just for Israel, but for all whom would believe upon him. We're going to have some more on that before we close this today. Four. But the Lord sent out a great wind into the sea. Again, who sent that storm? It was the Lord. And there was a mighty tempest in the sea, so that the ship was like to be broken. You cannot run from God, period. End of story. And here, you know, God's not trying to take Jonah out. He's not trying to end him. What he's doing is he's going to get him turned around. Verse 5. Then the mariners were afraid. This is seasoned sailors here, and they're scared. And cried every man unto his God. Notice the lowercase g here. They're praying, but they're praying to the wrong God. And cast forth the wares that were in the ship into the sea to lighten it of them. But Jonah was gone down into the sides of the ship, and he lay, and he was fast asleep. He's sleeping, completely and totally unfazed, unshook by this whole event. Why? He believed he was sacrificing himself for his people. He knew what he was doing. Just one problem, though. He's going against God's will. And if God is going to use you to accomplish his will, his purpose, there's no getting out of it. Verse 6. So the shipmaster came to him and said unto him, What meanest thou, O sleeper? How can you be sleeping at a time like this? Arise, call upon thy God. Now he knows we're uppercase G now. If so be that God will think upon us, that we will not perish. They tried praying to their own gods, and now they're asking Jonah to pray to the one and only true God. And they said, every one to his fellow, Come, and let us cast lots, that we may know for whose cause this evil is upon us. So they cast lots, and the lot fell upon Jonah. Jonah was found guilty. And it's not by just this game of chance. He was guilty. God was making sure that his prophet could not hide in the bottom of this boat. Verse 8. Then said they unto him, Tell us, we pray thee, for whose cause this evil is upon us. What is thine occupation? What do you do? And whence comest thou? Where did you come from? What is thy country? And of what people art thou? These sailors, they're looking for questions or for answers. Who are you? And what in the world have you done? They knew Jonah was at the center of this storm. They just didn't know exactly why yet. Verse 9, And he said unto them, I am a Hebrew,
This Hebrew from the Eber, meaning the one who crossed over, the one who crossed over that great river. So what Jonah's doing here is he's identifying himself as one of God's covenant people. And I fear the Lord, the God of heaven, which hath made the sea and the dry land. Jonah's starting to see it. He's beginning to realize there's no outrunning God. When God extends an invitation, when he calls you to accomplish his will, there is no running the other way. It's a bad idea. Verse 10. Then were the men exceedingly afraid and said unto him, Why hast thou done this? Why did you do this to us? For the men knew that he fled from the presence of the Lord. They respected Yahweh because he had told them. It's at this moment, it would seem, that the sailors begin to have more respect for God than Jonah did. They couldn't understand why anyone would run from the Creator of the heavens and the earth. Why hast thou done this? Verse 11. Then said they unto him, What shall we do unto thee, that the sea may be calm unto us? For the sea wrought and was tempestuous. They knew here now that Jonah was the key to calming this storm. Verse 12. And he said unto them, Take me up and cast me forth into the sea, so shall the sea be calm unto you. For I know that for my sake this great tempest is upon you. Jonah here is taking responsibility. And he is willing now to give his own life, which he was from the get-go. This storm was never about destroying Jonah. It was about bringing him back to God's will, his purpose. 13. Nevertheless, the men rowed hard to bring it to the land, but they could not. These men wanted nothing to do with throwing Jonah overboard. They did not want his blood on themselves. For the sea wrought, and it was tempestuous against them. The sea was against them. They weren't going to get it to the shore. Father was going to make sure of that. Why? Because God had another plan. Verse 14. Wherefore they cried unto the Lord and said, We beseech thee, O Lord, we beseech thee. Now, these sailors, they've come a long way. Let us not perish for this man's life, and lay not upon us innocent blood. For thou, O Lord, hast done it as it pleased thee. They had no interest in killing Jonah. They did not want that blood on their hands. They knew he was something with God and that they had to do something to get out of the storm, but they didn't want that blood on their hands. When you know what God's doing, you step back. Verse 15. So they took up Jonah and cast him forth into the sea, and the sea ceased from her raging. Boom, just like that. Calm. It was all over. Everything was done. The one who sent the storm was the same one who calmed it. 16. Then the men feared the Lord exceedingly and offered sacrifice unto the Lord and made vows. We've come full circle with these sailors now. They went from their false gods so now they're fearing Yahweh. 17. Now the Lord had prepared a great fish. Don't read over that. The Lord prepared that great fish. He made this fish ready to swallow up Jonah. And Jonah was in the belly of the fish 3 days and three nights. Again, we are pointing to that type, to
to Jesus. Jonah in the belly of the fish for 3 days and three nights, just as Christ would be in that tomb for 3 days and three nights. Now, this is the point where a lot of people will say, this has to be a fairy tale. This can't be. No. The Lord prepared the fish. We want to hear well a lot, but it never says well. It says he prepared a great fish, and I know our Father can prepare whatever he wants to prepare. Many things are impossible with man, but everything, nothing is impossible with Almighty God. All right, we're going to keep plowing through this book of Jonah. Jonah tried to refuse God's invitation, but now he's starting to come around. We're going to go with it. Jonah chapter 2, verse 1, and it reads, "Then Jonah prayed unto the Lord, his God, out of the fish's belly, and said, I cried by reason of mine affliction unto the Lord, and he heard me. Out of the belly of hell," this is Sheol in the Hebrew, and it means grave, "cried I, and thou heardest my voice." Jonah thought he was as good as dead. Still yet, God heard his prayer. Verse 3, "For thou hadst cast me into the deep, in the midst of the seas, and the floods compassed me about. All thy billows and all those waves passed over me." I mean, it was rough. This was no picnic for Jonah. But Jonah knew why he was there. He knew what he had given or done. But God hasn't given up on him. He's getting him pointed in the right direction. Verse 4. "Then I said, I am cast out of thy sight, yet I will look again toward thy holy temple." Jonah was very well aware that there was life after flesh. And that's what he's saying here. He believed God would hear his prayer and that God would answer his prayer and forgive him for what he had done. Verse 5. "The waters compassed me about, even to the soul. The depth closed me round about. The weeds were wrapped about my head." Now this is just before the great fish had took him in. Jonah here, he is truly in a rough spot. But God had already prepared that deliverance for him. He had prepared that fish. Verse 6. "I went down to the bottoms of the mountains. The earth with her bars was about me forever. Yet hast thou brought up my life from corruption, O Lord my God." God brought Jonah up from that pit. And again, we see that type, the 3 days and the three nights in the womb, then the deliverance. Verse 7. "When my soul fainted within me, I remembered the Lord, and my prayer came in unto me into thine holy temple." Jonah knew that his prayer had reached the Father. Verse 8. "They that observe lying vanities forsake their own mercy." Jonah knew he had disobeyed God. He knew he needed God's unmerited favor, his grace. We all do. You know, none of us are perfect. We all have our problems. But we serve a merciful, loving Father. Verse 9. "But I will sacrifice unto thee with the voice of thanksgiving." Jonah's had a little change of heart now. "I will pay that I have vowed. Salvation is of the Lord." And now this points us to the greatest sign of all, our Lord and Savior, Jesus Christ. Salvation is of the Lord. Verse 10. "And the Lord spake unto the fish, and it vomited out Jonah upon the dry land." God
is always in control. Something interesting here. The Ninevites, they worshipped a fish god. And now here we have this great fish swim up to the land and out pops a living man. God knew exactly how to get their attention. He knew what was going to work. Jonah tried to run, but he just really made God's plan a little bit better. I believe here, you know, that God used Jonah's rebellion to prepare Nineveh to better receive that message. And it makes me wonder, you know, did God know that Jonah was going to run? We know he's omniscient. He knows everything. And was this the plan all along? He made it work the way he wanted it to. He did not want Jonah to run. That wasn't in his plan. But he made it work. I don't think our actions will ever catch God off guard. We're going to chapter 3. We have another invitation here from God. Jonah tried to refuse the first one. Here God's going to give him another opportunity. Jonah 3, verse 1, and it reads, "And the word of the Lord came unto Jonah the second time, saying," think he's going to listen this time? "Arise, get yourself up, go into Nineveh, that great city, and preach unto it the preaching that I bid thee." In other words here, I'm going to tell you what to say. I'm going to tell you what to teach or preach. And that is the responsibility of every one of God's servants. He will tell us what to preach and teach. Not our opinions, not man's traditions, but God's word. Verse 3. "So Jonah arose and went unto Nineveh according to the word of the Lord. Now Nineveh was an exceeding great city of 3 days' journey." So this is believed to be Greater Nineveh. It's the city itself with all of its surrounding cities with it. If you go about this, it's about a 60-mile circumference. Now that's quite a walk for Jonah in a 3-day time. Jonah had his work cut out for him. But he had a good leader. Verse 4. "And Jonah began to enter into the city a day's journey, and he cried and said, Yet 40 days, and Nineveh shall be overthrown." Jonah was straight to the point. He let him know what's going to happen. "Yet 40 days, and Nineveh will be overthrown." 40 in the scripture is probation. A period of testing and an opportunity for Nineveh to repent. Verse 5. "So the people of Nineveh believed God." They accepted that invitation from God. "And proclaimed a fast and put on a sackcloth, from the greatest of them even to the least of them, from the top to the bottom." God's invitation had reached everyone, from the king to the lowest servant. But again, picture this. A man has just came out of a great fish, and he begins preaching and teaching and saying, if you don't change in 40 days, it's all going to be gone. That'll get your attention, and it did get their attention. Verse 6. "For word came unto the king of Nineveh, and he arose from his throne, and he laid his robe from him, and covered him with sackcloth, and sat in ashes." Again, even the king, the most powerful man in Nineveh, has accepted God's invitation and humbled himself before Yahweh. Verse 7. "And he caused it to be proclaimed and published through Nineveh by the decree of the king and his nobles, saying, Let neither man nor beast, herd nor flock, taste anything. Let them not feed nor drink water."
The king did not keep the invitation to himself. He spread it throughout the entire land. An entire nation was called to repentance. Everyone was to stop. They were to humble themselves and seek God. They even included the animals in this. This is a sign of mourning and repentance from them. You know, in this gesture from them, it impressed God greatly. And this is the kind of repentance that our Father would love to see from us. Verse 8. But let man and beast be covered with sackcloth and cry mightily unto God. Yea, let them turn every one from his evil way and from the violence that is in their hands. Now understand here, they have truly humbled themselves before God. The whole nation have turned their hearts and their minds over to him. Jonah's preaching has been very effective. Again, why? Because God sent that sign. In the same way that our Lord's resurrection confirmed his message. And that message, it still calls people today to repentance. Verse 9. Who can tell if God will turn and repent and turn away from his fierce anger that we perish not? This is a beautiful verse. Here the king, he understood something very important. Repentance does not put God in our debt. Repentance places us into God's mercy. They had done everything they could do. Now they simply put their trust in God 100% and do the right thing. Verse 10. And God saw their works, that they turned from their evil way, and God repented of the evil that he had said that he would do unto them, and he did not do it. Father extended that invitation. Nineveh accepted the invitation. A city that didn't know God, they didn't know Yahweh. They heard his word, they believed it, turned away from his wickedness, and they found mercy in him. Again, this is a beautiful reminder. His love, his mercy, and his grace is available today to anyone that is willing to accept that invitation. Chapter 4. We're going to see here, how's Jonah going to feel about this? Jonah chapter 4, verse 1, let's get right into it. But it displeased Jonah exceedingly, and he was very angry. Why would he be angry? Well, put yourself in Jonah's sandals for a little bit. He sees himself as a complete and total failure. He has done exactly what he didn't want to do. He was willing to sacrifice himself, but God had other plans. So now Jonah's thinking, I have helped save the very nation that will one day put my people into captivity. What have I done? Verse 2. And he prayed unto the Lord and said, I pray thee, O Lord, was not this my saying? Lord, didn't I tell you this is what was going to happen? When I was yet in my country, therefore I fled before unto Tarshish, for I knew that thou art a gracious God and a merciful, slow to anger, and of great kindness, and repentest thee of the evil. All those things are true of our Heavenly Father. But when God wants to accomplish something, when he has a purpose, he will make sure it gets done. There is no getting around it. It's going to happen exactly as he intends. No other way. Jonah, he hoped to disrupt God's plan, his will, his purpose. It didn't happen. Verse 3. Therefore now, O Lord,
Take, I beseech thee, my life from me, for it is better for me to die than to live. Jonah at this point is just completely overwhelmed. He's asking God to take his life. Jonah couldn't see the whole picture. He didn't know the whole plan. He thought that God was making a mistake. And that's not right. It was Jonah's understanding of God's plan. But you know what? I think sometimes we might get a little guilty of that same thing. Sometimes we think our plan might be the right way. We don't understand how God is going to use us to accomplish His will. We see today, God sees tomorrow. Verse 4. Then said the Lord, dost thou well to be angry? You can kind of hear God's humor in this, little irony here. God answers here with a question. Jonah, do you really think it's any good to lay around here feeling sorry for yourself? And yes, you can feel that mocking just a little bit in there. Verse 5. So Jonah went out of the city and sat on the east side of the city, and there made him a booth and sat under it in the shadow till he might see what would become of the city. Jonah sits down. He builds him a shelter, get out of the sun, and he's waiting, he's watching, hoping that God's going to make this right, that maybe he will still destroy Nineveh. He's pouting. Things didn't go his way, and he's not happy. Verse 6. And the Lord God prepared a gourd. Still yet, even in Jonah's anger, the God's taking care of him. And made it to cover up over Jonah, that it might be a shadow over his head to deliver him from his grief. So Jonah was exceeding glad of the gourd. Now this wasn't just shade. This was the beginning of another lesson for Jonah. Verse 7. But God prepared a worm. When the morning rose the next day, and it smote the gourd, that it withered. Just as God had prepared the gourd, he prepared the worm. God's teaching Jonah here that he's in control. He can make it come or he can make it go. Verse 8. And it came to pass, when the sun did arise, that God prepared a vehement east wind, and the sun beat upon the head of Jonah, that he fainted and wished himself to die, and said, it is better for me to die than to live. Now, from the gourd, did Jonah ever stop and thank God? No, he did not. But when it was gone, he was angry. Why is that? Too often, we take God's blessings for granted. Verse 9. And God said to Jonah, dost thou well to be angry for the gourd? Again, you can sense it. And he said, I do well to be angry even unto death. Jonah's still not getting it. He's just not there. He has convinced himself that he's right. In his mind, his anger is 100% justified. When we get more concerned with proving ourselves right, rather than understand what God is trying to accomplish with us or teach us, that's when we completely miss the point. Verse 10. Then said the Lord, thou hast had pity on the gourd, had pity on himself, for the which thou hast not labored, neither madest it grow, you had nothing to do with it, which came up in the night and perished in the night. The gourd, a
appeared overnight. Because why? Because God prepared that gourd. Just as it disappeared overnight. Just as God is in control. Every blessing comes from Him. Verse 11. And should not I spare Nineveh, that great city wherein are more than 70,000 persons that cannot discern between their right hand and their left hand, and also much cattle? Here you can see that true love that Father has for His children, all of His children. He invited Jonah. He invited Nineveh. And through His Son, He invites us. In closing, God used Jonah to teach us a lesson that reaches far beyond Nineveh. Jonah wasn't just a prophet. He was a foreshadow of Jesus Christ that would come. And He would accomplish something for all mankind. So if you would, turn with me to Matthew chapter 12. We're going to go Matthew 12. We're going to pick it up with verse 38. Then certain of the scribes and of the Pharisees answered, saying, Master, we would see a sign from Thee. Now these scribes and these Pharisees, they have seen miracle after miracle, and yet they stand before Him asking for a sign. And yet, the greatest sign of it all, of them all, is standing right there in front of them. They don't even know it. The Messiah Himself. How's Jesus going to answer them? Verse 39. But He answered and said unto them, An evil and adulterous generation seeketh after a sign, and there shall no sign be given to it, but the sign of the prophet Jonas. Jonas in the Greek is Jonah. Jonas in the Hebrew means dove. The dove, symbolic of that Holy Spirit, that Holy Ruach. But why would Jesus choose Jonah? Verse 40. For as Jonas was 3 days and 3 nights in the whale's belly, so shall the Son of Man be 3 days and 3 nights in the heart of the earth. Just as Jonah had spent those 3 days and those 3 nights in the heart, in the belly of the great fish, the Son of Man would spend 3 days and 3 nights in the heart of the earth. Jonah's deliverance pointed us, it foreshadowed us to Christ's victory over death. Verse 41. The men of Nineveh shall rise in judgment with this generation and shall condemn it, because they repented at the preaching of Jonas, and behold, a greater than Jonas is here. What Jesus is saying here is that the men of Nineveh, they received less of a sign than they're seeing that's standing right before them. And still yet, they're asking for that sign. Beloved, the question has never been whether God has extended the invitation. The question is how you're going to respond to that invitation. You're going to run like Jonah, or you're going to repent like the people of Nineveh. That invitation is always open to us. Let's close in prayer. Yahweh, Heavenly Father, Father, we thank You for this day that You've given us to study Your Word, Father. Father, we thank You for Your invitation into Your life, Father. Father, we ask that You help bring us into that and to accept that invitation, Father. Father, we pray that You continue to lead us in our lives, to direct us, to heal us. Father, there's those out there that need a healing touch. Father, we ask You to reach down now and touch them and heal them. We pray for all these things in Yeshua's precious name. Amen, amen.

0: baptism. Again, though, having said all that, I believe we all should be baptized. Joseph in Georgia, please explain talking in tongues. All right, and I know this offends some, but it's getting late in the game, and many people are confused about speaking in tongues. Unfortunately, many falsely teach that if the Holy Spirit is in you, that you have to speak unintelligible babble, gobbledygook, and then someone will interpret what you have just said. That's not what speaking in tongues of Acts chapter 2 is all about. What happened in Acts chapter 2? Well, the Holy Spirit came upon the disciples, and they spoke that cloven tongue spoken of by Joel the prophet. Your sons and your daughters will prophesy. But what happened there? The disciples spoke a language, and there were people there from all over the world that spoke almost every language of the world, and they all understood what the disciples said. They didn't need an interpreter to interpret their gobbledygook. And again, I apologize if I offend anyone, but it is getting late in the game. Tongues, if you translate it, means languages. And that's what we're talking about in tongues in the Bible. And the elect, God's elect, who are called up to witness against the Antichrist, will speak that same language, that cloven tongue, that the entire world will be able to understand what they're saying. And again, it's the Holy Spirit that speaks through them, just as the Holy Spirit spoke through the disciples in Acts chapter 2. Lori in Oregon, you said God will dry up all the water. Why would he do that with all the animals? Well, we're talking about a different age. The eternity is when the seas will be no more. Revelation chapter 21, verse 1, the seas will be no more. Now, if you're going to understand the book of Revelation, you have to understand the symbology. And in Revelation chapter 17, verse 15, we're given a key piece of information, and that is that the waters are the people. And so what it's meaning in Revelation 21:1, when it says the seas will be no more, the peoples will be no more. Why? Because when Jesus returns, flesh is no more. Everyone is in spirit bodies. Julie in California, please explain Deuteronomy 22:12 and Numbers 15 verses 38 and 39. Well, both are talking about the same thing, and what the people of Israel were instructed to do was to take tassels that were tied with a ribbon of blue, hyacinth, and some say, to the four corners of an upper garment. And what was the purpose of them? When you look on them, you're to remember the commandments of God. So what they had was an outer garment that they would cut a hole in the middle of it through which they would put their head. And then you had four corners on each of the corners, and you were to tie a tassel tied with hyacinth or blue ribboned, and when you looked upon it, it was to remind you of the commandments of God, kind of like tying a string around your finger to remind you of something. Johnny in Kentucky, Book of Revelation talks about the new Jerusalem and will not be any evil. Why will there be gates if there's no evil? Well, Johnny, the only way I can answer your question is because that's the way God designed it. And I'm not going to question God. I don't think you should either. Gary in Indiana, does it matter if you marry someone who doesn't believe in God? 1 Corinthians chapter 7, verse 12, and the following verses covers the situation that you're talking about, where we have one of the couple is a believer and the other is an unbeliever. Betty in Oregon, Where does it say that Satan comes first? Well, many places in God's Word. Make a note of Matthew chapter 24, Mark chapter 13. Revelation chapter 13 talks about the first, there's two beasts of Revelation 13. Excuse me, one is the one world political beast, the first. The second is Antichrist. You should order, if you're not familiar with the Antichrist coming first, I don't think that you've probably ordered our free introductory offer, The Mark of the Beast. And it's getting late, as I said earlier. And, you know, I don't want you to be deceived by the Antichrist. Those who forsake God, he forsakes them. He takes this very seriously. And I don't want you to be deceived by the Antichrist. The phone call is free. We publish the 800 number on the program. You don't even have to pay the nickel for the phone call. The CD is free. We don't even ask you to pay for the shipping. It's free. So it's entirely free, and I hope that you'll take time to request it. You need to know that the Antichrist comes first. Otherwise, I fear you, as many others, are going to be deceived. Ray in Canada. Is it okay for the elect to not have a funeral? You know, funerals are for the surviving family and friends of the deceased. Ray, if you don't want to have a funeral, there's nothing in the Bible that says there's anything wrong with not having a funeral. So that's entirely up to you. And that's Ray in Canada. Now we have Ray in Arkansas. Where does it say two of every flesh were to be taken on the ark? And you read that in Genesis chapter 6, verse 19. Two of every flesh to be taken aboard the ark. And now there's a difference between clean and unclean animals. The unclean animals, two were to be taken. But if you make a note of Genesis chapter 7, verse 2, clarifies that you take two of the unclean, but seven of every clean animal. And why would that be necessary? Well, you need to replenish the food supply when most of the food supply on earth was destroyed by the flood of Noah's time. Also, they made animal sacrifices at that time. And the fact is, that's one of the first things Noah did when the ark came to rest after the flood. And if you made sacrifice, if you only had a male and a female of an animal and you sacrificed one of them, you kind of made the seed line extinct. Alan from Michigan. Thank you for your kind words. My question, I know as the Bible says to preach the evil one is the father of Cain. Satan is the father of Cain. And you tell us to use the Smith's Bible Dictionary. And on page 100, it says Cain is the eldest son of Adam and Eve. And yes, but of Adam, he's not. I'm not picking a bone, but a few years ago, this would have thrown me for a loop. Maybe you should correct this over the air to help other people who don't know or who could be very confused. Now I'm looking for the answer and don't know how to get it in many other countries. I'm not sure what you mean by that. Okay, but anyway, you don't throw out the baby with the bathwater. The Smith's Bible Dictionary, in my opinion, is pound for pound, dollar for dollar, the best resource that the Shepherd's Chapel offers. Now, I'm not saying the Strong Concordance isn't important, the Companion Bible is important, but for $15 is all we ask for the Smith's Bible Dictionary, you get a wealth of information. And I thank you for calling that to my attention, and I will mention it to warn others who might be thrown for a loop by that. I wasn't even aware that the Smith's Bible Dictionary had that, but it shows you how the traditions of men can work their way even into what I consider to be a good work. And thanks for calling that. Hopefully that will benefit some of the immature. And thank you that you're mature enough that you caught it. Ed in Ohio, would you please explain Matthew chapter 19, verses 3 through 6? What does verse 6 actually mean? And that scripture states, a man shall leave his mother and his father and cleave to his wife, and they shall be one flesh. In verse 6 it says, what therefore God hath joined together, let no man set asunder. In other words, let no man cause that relationship to break up. God hates divorce is what that is saying, in my opinion. That scripture is one of the few scriptures that is often utilized in marriage ceremonies. And who do we have? Carolyn in New York. I want to know, what do I do about my enemies, both Christians and non-Christians? Well, in Luke chapter 6, verse 27 and 28, we learn that we're supposed to love our enemies. Now, sometimes loving your enemies means that you utilize tough love in order to correct them. If you have an enemy that's wrong, or if you have a non-enemy that's wrong, you should do your best to correct them. Bill in Ohio, how do we correct them? We correct them with God's word, with truth. Bill in Ohio, and thank you for your kind comments. Why would giants be produced in Genesis chapter 6, verse 4, but when Eve was beguiled, Cain seemed to be of normal size? This was in a discussion, and I had nothing to go on. Well, order the book, number 10, Sargon the Magnificent. Sargon was a descendant of Cain, and he was a big one. Follow up, I got the book of Enoch. Should this be read and taken seriously? Well, let me say, we don't offer the book of Enoch in our library, so that kind of tells you what we think about it. Excuse me, but there's nothing wrong with a mature Christian reading anything, because a mature Christian knows if what they're reading aligns with God's word or not. And that should be, if it doesn't align with God's word, it's probably not factual. If it disagrees with God's word, it is not factual. Gloria in Georgia, I am sorry about being late. Okay, that's going down to your question. Could you tell me what Matthew 22 means, unless those days are not shortened? Matthew 24, verse 21, and the following verses are talking about the tribulation of Antichrist, and that the time of the tribulation of Antichrist was shortened from 3.5 years to 5 months in Revelation chapter 9, the season of the locust, May through September. Now, that does not mean that it's going to be exactly in May, though it's just giving us the period of time there, not the exact date. Or Willa in Pennsylvania, why must the millennium have to be so long? 1,000 years just seems like forever. Considering our lifetime is only 100 years at most, why will it have to take so long to teach these people? Well, make a note of 2 Peter chapter 3, verse 8, where it states, I don't want you to be ignorant that one day with the Lord is as 1,000 years, and 1,000 years is one day. So the Lord's day is what the millennium is called in many places of the Bible. You follow that? I study with your dad and you for years now. It just seems to many verses need, it seems so many verses need to be explained in the King James 16:11. The only one that needs say much, why can't we have one that doesn't need so much explaining? Now the 16:11, if that's what you truly meant to write, is difficult for the modern day English speaker to read and understand. It's written in very old English. We teach from the authorized King James Version Bible, and that's what you should have. God did promise that he would always send teachers to explain his word, though. Margie in New York, where is the key of David in the Bible? Revelation chapter 3, verse 7, one of the places. It's the key that openeth and no man can shut, and shuts that no man can open. It opens this scripture and unlocks it to where you can understand it. The main thing about the key of David is that it helps you keep up with who the Kenites are, those who claim to be of Judah but do lie and are the synagogue of Satan. I'm out of time. I love you all a great deal. Why? Because you enjoy studying God's word in depth. You know what? It makes your Father's day when he looks down and he sees you seeking knowledge of him and how to be pleasing to him in the letter he wrote to you, the Bible. Blessings always follow. We are brought to you by your tithes and offerings. If we've helped you, help us keep coming to you and to reach out to others. Most important, though, is this. You stay in his word every day. Every day in your Father's word is a good day, even with trouble. That's because Jesus is the living word.
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The Mark of the Beast on CD is our free introductory offer to you. What is the Mark of the Beast? 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It is getting late in the game. You need to know what the Mark of the Beast is. As it's written in Revelation chapter 13, verse 8, many will be deceived. There is no need for you to be deceived. Christ said in Mark 13:23, "Behold, I have foretold you all things." 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Don't be deceived by Satan.

But that's what's important for us to realize about this, that there is hard ground out there. Some of the seed that you try and plant is going to land on that hard ground, and it's not going to produce fruit. Now, there's nothing, that's not to say there's nothing, and there is nothing wrong with praying God's will, that He open people's eyes and open their ears. And we always ask that word of wisdom in Yeshua's precious name as we begin each message here at the chapel. What softens hard ground? Rain, of course. And as any farmer, anyone in agriculture can tell you, rain is a blessing from God. Open your Bibles to Proverbs chapter 20, verse 4, as we begin our lesson on hard ground. We're just going to hit one verse here. Proverbs, just after the book of Psalms, chapter 20, verse 4. We do ask that word of wisdom in Yeshua's precious name. Father, we ask you to open eyes, open ears this day. Proverbs chapter 20, verse 4. The sluggard, that's a lazy person, will not plow by reason of the cold. Therefore shall he beg and harvest and have nothing. You don't work, you don't eat. And that's biblical. 2 Thessalonians chapter 3, verse 10. We'll back that up. A sluggard, a lazy person, won't plow in the cold. You know what? They'll find an excuse always not to work. It's too hot. It's too cold. It's too wet. It's too dry. It's too windy to work. Whereas someone who's productive knows the weather is going to happen, and they have plan B. If it rains, a farmer that's a good manager is going to have things to do when it's raining. Maintaining equipment, whatever. The main reason we did this verse, the word plow. Those of you with companion Bibles, you've got a note on that that says plowing always done during the early rains. Well, now, why would the plowing always be done during the early rains? It softens the hard ground. It makes it to where it's ready to receive seed. Rain is a blessing from the Lord. If you please Him, you'll receive rain in due season. And that's physical and spiritual, beloved. If you don't do things His way, you won't receive rain. Turn with me to Leviticus chapter 26. The sister chapter to Deuteronomy 28, where we have the blessings and the curses of God. Beloved, the decisions you make, the actions you take, have consequences with your Heavenly Father. You please Him, you receive His blessings. You don't please Him, you receive His curses. It's just that simple. I mean, why would we expect anything else? It's very simple. Let's go with Leviticus 26:1. You shall make you no idols nor graven image, neither rear up a standing image, that's a pillar, neither shall you set up any image of stone in your land to bow down unto it. That means to worship it. For I am the Lord your God. Exodus chapter 34, verse 14. The Lord says, I am your God. You'll have no other gods before me. For I am a jealous God. My name is jealous. And that's with a capital J. Ye shall keep my Sabbaths. And remember always, man is not the only one that has Sabbaths. There was a Sabbath for the land. In fact, is disobeying that command from God to let the land rest was the reason Judah went into captivity for 70 years. And reverence my sanctuary, I am the Lord. A future
rotten king of Judah, Ahaz, went so far as to close the temple. He didn't reverence the sanctuary. If, here we have that little big two-letter word, if, there's a condition. You walk in my statutes and keep my commandments and do them. James chapter 1, verse 22. You got to be a hearer and a doer of the word. Because if you just hear the Lord, you're deceiving yourself. You know, you might even think you have salvation when you don't, if you don't do what you hear. Then I will give you rain in due season. That's the former rain, the early rain, and the latter rain. And the land shall yield her increase, her produce. And the trees of the field shall yield their fruit. You'll want for nothing. Now these rains, as I said earlier, have a physical and a spiritual significance. Spiritually, a young Christian, and you might be responsible for planting that seed in a young Christian, then the Lord brings that former rain, the early rain, that allows that seed that you planted to germinate. Then, at a later point, you get the latter rain, which allows that young Christian to go ahead and mature to where they produce fruit on their own. And you know, that's how some can produce 100-fold. Some can produce 30-fold. The more you plant seeds, you can't take credit for the seeds that that person goes on and produces. But you're kind of responsible for it. If you hadn't planted that seed in that person, then that would have been cut off. But it's a wonderful thing. It's a wonderful thing how Christianity spreads. One person tells another, and they see it, they hear it. And they tell another, and they see it, and they hear it. And before you know it, you have a room full of people who hear it and see it. That's a wonderful, wonderful thing. Verse 5, and your threshing, this word is dayish in the Hebrew, it's threshing time, shall reach into the vintage. That's when the grapes are harvested. And the vintage shall reach into the sowing time, into the next year, the sowing time. And you shall eat your bread to the full and dwell in your land safely. I will give you peace in the land, and you shall lie down, much as a flock in green pastures, wanting nothing, having plenty. And none shall make you afraid, and I will rid evil beasts out of the land, neither shall the sword go through your land. This word sword, check it out, is kereb in the Hebrew. It can mean a drought. And ye shall chase your enemies, and they shall fall before you by the sword. If God is on your side, you are on the winning side. You have the victory. And 5 of you shall chase 100, and 100 of you shall put 10,000 to flight, and your enemies shall fall before you by the sword. Quite differently happened in Isaiah chapter 30, verse 17. What happened there? Well, when Israel was oppressed by an enemy, did they turn to God? No. They went running to the Egyptians, to Pharaoh. Quite the opposite happened. 5 of the enemy put Israel, 100 of Israel to flight. 100 of the enemy put 10,000 of Israel to flight. The Lord continues, for I will have respect unto you. This means I will turn unto you. And beloved, if you will turn unto the Lord, he will turn to you. If you turn your back on him, he will turn his back on you. And make you fruitful and multiply you and establish. That means, that's kum in the Hebrew, establish. It means to make good my covenant with you. And the Lord does keep his promises. The thing is, man doesn't. And the problem with man often is that we don't meet the conditions
of receiving his covenant, his promises. And ye shall eat old store and bring forth the old because of the new. You're going to receive so much that your barns won't be empty before the new crop, the new harvest comes in. You'll have to haul the old out of your barns to make room for the new. There'll be plenty. And I will set my tabernacle among you, and my soul shall not abhor you. And I will walk among you and will be your God, and you shall be my people. Ami in the Hebrew, my people. Think about that. He's saying that that's what he wanted to do. When you go into the promised land, I want to walk among you. I want that relationship, that covenant, that fellowship to develop to that point that the Lord can walk among men. That's what he wanted. I am the Lord your God, which brought you forth out of the land of Egypt, that you should not be their bondman. And I have broken the bands of your yoke and made you go upright. I brought you out of bondage to the Egyptians, making bricks for Pharaoh's building appetite. But if you, now here comes the but if you don't. It's your choice too, beloved. You make the decision. Then the decisions you make, the actions you take, have consequences. But if you will not hearken unto me and will not do all these commandments, and if you shall despise my statutes, or if your soul abhor my judgments, so that you will not do all my commandments, but that you break my covenant. There we go. Man breaks covenants. God does not. Now this is not talking about a single oops sin. This is talking about out and out contempt for God's law, his statutes, his judgments, his ordinances. I also will do this unto you. I will even appoint over you terror, consumption, and the burning og, that's fever, that shall consume the eyes and cause sorrow of heart. And you shall sow your seed in vain, for your enemies shall eat it. You can work planting your seed, and this is talking physical, your crops. But if you don't do things my way, the Lord's saying, your enemy is going to eat what you labored to produce. And you know what? It came to pass. In the time of Gideon, you remember when we were introduced to Gideon, what he was doing? He was down in a wine press, hiding, trying to get enough grain together to make a loaf of bread for he and his family. Why? Because the Midianites and their allies were stealing everything that they could produce. And I will set my face against you. You got trouble when God sets his face against you. And you shall be slain before your enemies. They that hate you shall reign over you, and you shall flee when none pursueth you. If we went on to verse 36, which we're not going to in this chapter, we'd find that the sound of a rustling leaf would cause them to flee when actually none pursued them. Now that's quite a contrast to verse 8, where five of you shall put 100 to flight, 100 of you shall put 10,000 to flight. You'll flee when none pursueth. That's paranoia. And if you will not yet for all this hearken unto me, then I will punish or chastise you seven times more for your sins. And I will break the pride of your power. The pride in this verse is gaon in the Hebrew. It's your arrogance. It's those who say, look what I did with my own two hands. That was Satan's downfall, his pride. And I will make your heaven as iron and your earth as brass. Now, beloved,
If you plant seed and it's on an earth that's as hard as brass, tell me, how much produce are you going to get? None, nada, zero. If the heaven is as iron, you're not going to get any rain. You're not going to get the former rain. You're not going to get the latter rain. The decisions we make, the actions we take, have consequences, beloved. And, you know, I can't say it any simpler than the choice is yours. Do you want his blessings? It's pretty plain. Then do things his way. If you don't want his blessings, you want his curses, then have contempt for his law, his statutes, his ordinances, his judgments. And your strength shall be spent in vain. You'll work hard but get nowhere. For your land shall not yield her increase, neither shall the trees of the land yield their fruits. And spiritually, you're not going to produce any fruit for the Lord either, because he's not going to have anything to do with you, because you're not doing things his way. This conditional promise of rain in due season is further explained in Deuteronomy chapter 11. Turn over there with me. Deuteronomy chapter 11. Verse 1, and it reads, therefore thou shalt love the Lord thy God and keep his charge, his statutes and his judgments and his commandments always. Are you starting to see a pattern here? That's what the Lord wants, is your love. Hosea 6:6, he says, I would rather have your mercy, which should have been translated love, than sacrifice, and for you to have knowledge of me more than burnt offerings. And know ye this day, for I speak not with your children which have not known. Your children weren't born yet or old enough to have seen what I did to the Egyptians, and which have not seen the chastisement of the Lord your God, his greatness, his mighty hand, and his stretched out arm. Verse 3, and his miracles and his acts, which he did in the midst of Egypt unto Pharaoh, the king of Egypt, and to all his land. The 10 plagues, you remember that the Lord brought against Pharaoh and Egypt. And what he did unto the army of Egypt, unto their horses and to their chariots, how he made the water of the Red Sea to overflow them as they pursued after you, and how the Lord hath destroyed them unto this day. The Lord parted the Red Sea. Israel walked across on dry land. And then as the Egyptian army pursued, chariots and all, the waters came crashing back down in, destroying the Egyptian army, completely wiped them out. And what he did unto you in the wilderness until you came unto this place. He gave you manna when you had nothing else to eat. He gave you water out of the rock of Meribah when you had nothing to drink. Your clothes and your sandals remained brand new. They didn't wax old. And what he did unto Dathan and Abiram, the sons of Eliab, the son of Reuben, how the earth opened her mouth and swallowed them up, and their households and their tents, and all the substance that was in their possession in the midst of all Israel. Numbers chapter 16. Dathan and Abiram, two Reubenites, led an insurrection, a rebellion against Moses, Aaron, and if you think about it, even God. Because God appointed Moses and Aaron to their roles. They didn't decide on their own that they were going to do it. But Dathan and Abiram said, you know, you guys take too much upon yourselves, speaking to Moses and Aaron. The people are holy. False.
The people weren't holy. The people weren't any more holy than we're holy today. The only thing holy about me is my socks. I shouldn't say that. Marion wouldn't let me wear socks with holes in them, but that just popped into my head. I wish it hadn't now, but anyway, what did the Lord do? The Lord told Moses, you tell people to get away from Dathan and Abiram. Because if they don't, the same thing is going to happen to them. And those who didn't separate from Dathan and Abiram were sucked down into that hole in the earth, right along with Dathan and Abiram. But your eyes have seen all the great acts of the Lord, which he did. Your children were too young, maybe not even born yet, but you saw it. You witnessed it firsthand. Therefore shall you keep all the commandments which I have commanded you this day, and you may be that you may be strong and go in and possess the land whither you go to possess it, the promised land. And you know, we have a promised land in our futures, beloved. It's the kingdom of God. Do you want to enter in? Well, that's the lesson here. Consider your decisions. Consider your actions. They have consequences. You can either enter the kingdom of God, or if you don't do things God's way, you're not going to enter the kingdom of God, the promised land. And that you may prolong your days in the land which the Lord sware unto your fathers, to give unto them and to their seed, a land that floweth with milk and honey. For the land whither thou goest in to possess it is not as the land of Egypt, from whence you came out. There thou sowedest thy seed and waterest it with thy foot, as a garden of herbs. You know, you have to understand that you had the Nile River in Egypt. And they developed a series of channels that they could route the water to the seed that they planted. This with thy foot, what this is talking about is there were gates that opened one channel into another, and it was controlled with your foot. You move the lever to open the gate, which allowed the water to flow into the channel. The land you're going to, the promised land, isn't like Egypt, is what the Lord is telling them. But the land whither you go to possess it is a land of hills and valleys, and drinketh water of the rain of heaven. What's that saying? That's saying everything's dependent on rain. If you want crops, you got to have rain, not the Nile River. You're not going to have the Nile. A land which the Lord thy God careth for. The eyes of the Lord thy God are always upon it, from the beginning of the year even unto the end of the year. It's his favorite place in the universe, beloved. That's why he married her. And it shall come to pass, if ye shall hearken diligently, this hearken is shama, it means to hear intelligently, unto my commandments which I command you this day, to love the Lord your God and to serve him with all your heart and with all your soul. There's a condition. That I will give you the rain of your land in his due season, the first rain and the latter rain, that thou mayest gather in thy corn and thy wine and thine oil. That first rain that allows the seeds to germinate, the latter rains to allow the plant to mature and produce fruit. I will send grass in thy fields for thy cattle, that thou mayest eat and be full. Take heed to yourselves that your heart be not deceived, and you turn aside and serve other gods and worship them. And in this time, beloved, many Christians are going to be deceived. They're going to worship the Antichrist when he shows up on the scene claiming to be the Lord.
And then the Lord's wrath be kindled against you, and he shut up the heaven, that there be no rain, and that the land yield not her fruit, lest she perish quickly from off the good land which the Lord giveth you. No promised land. Therefore shall ye lay up or put these my words in your heart. Your heart can also be it's interchangeable with the word mind, your brain, and in your soul, and bind them for a sign upon your hand, that they may be for frontlets between your eyes. Now, there's a certain religion that took this literally, and they make a little box and tie it to their forehead, and they also have a box that they put in their hand and then wrap a leather strap around their arm about 20 times, and that's what they think this was directed to do. And certainly God said, put this in your mind. But you know what? Like the seal of God is in your mind. That's what's going to keep you from being deceived by the Antichrist. It's not going to be some little box that's tied to your forehead. There were four sets of scriptures that got this designation. Exodus chapter 13, verses 2 through 10. Exodus 13, 11 through 16. Deuteronomy 6, verses 4 through 9. And here, Deuteronomy 11, verses 13 through 21 were the scripture that Jesus or the Lord said, put this in your mind. Teach your children these things. Then they will know right from wrong. Jesus talked about these phylacteries in Matthew chapter 23, verse 5. It was in a very negative way. He was talking about the Pharisees and the scribes. He said they make their phylacteries large. They make their boxes on their forehead large and their leather straps long. Verse 19, and ye shall teach them your children. Teach these scriptures to your children, speaking of them when thou sittest in thine house. Make it part of your everyday life. And when thou walkest by the way, when thou liest down, and when thou risest up. Again, teaching your children. This is right. This is wrong. And thou shalt write them, the scriptures, upon the doorpost of thine house and upon thy gates, in a prominent location. Keep the word in front of you, that your days may be multiplied, and the days of your children in the land which the Lord sware unto your fathers to give them, as the days of heaven upon the earth. I like the way Moffat translated this last verse, is as long as the sky hangs over the earth. That is a long time. At the end of the 70-year captivity of Judah, Cyrus, the king of Persia, conquered the Babylonians who had Judah in captivity. He charged Judah to return to Jerusalem and rebuild the walls around the city, and also to rebuild the house of God. Several years later, we find the men and women of Judah building their own houses, but not rebuilding the house of God. Turn with me to Haggai, minor prophets. If you go to the end of the Old Testament and then work your way back, you'll find Malachi, then you'll find Zechariah, then you'll find Haggai, two little chapters.

Verse 1, in the second year of Darius the king, in the sixth month, in the first day of the month, came the word of the Lord by Haggai the prophet unto Zerubbabel the son of Shealtiel, governor of Judah, and to Joshua the son of Josedech, the high priest, saying. Now, this Darius is likely Darius Histapes, and don't ask me to document that. Biblically, you can't, but historically, it makes sense that it was him. After Cyrus, you had one king of Persia who didn't do things the way God wanted him to do. He was in office a couple of months. Then this Darius took over. He held the same philosophy toward Judah, return and rebuild, that Cyrus did. Zerubbabel would be appointed the governor of Judah. He wasn't the king of Judah because the Persians still considered them to be under their thumb. But Zerubbabel means born in Babel. And he was born in Babylon. The words of Haggai the prophet, the words of the Lord. Thus speaketh the Lord of hosts, saying, this people say, the time is not come, the time that the Lord's house should be built. Did he say, my people, Ami? No. He said, this people. There's contempt in that. The Lord doesn't claim them, in other words, as his people at this point in time. Then came the word of the Lord by Haggai the prophet, saying, is God happy with them building their own houses while his house sits in disrepair? Is it time for you, O ye, to dwell in your sealed houses? These are luxurious, comfortable houses, sealed with cedar. And this house, the house of God, lie waste. Thanks a lot for bringing us out of bondage to the Egyptians. We're going to build our own houses while your house sits there in ill repair. Now therefore, thus saith the Lord of hosts, consider your ways. Consider your ways. Your decisions that you make, the actions that you take, have consequences, beloved. You can be pleasing to God and receive his blessings. You can be displeasing to him, and he'll turn his back on you. You won't have anything. You won't have, I'll just leave that alone. I started to say a bucket to you know what in. But, and that's basically what this next verse says. Verse 6, ye have sown much and bring in little. Ye eat, but ye have not enough. Ye drink, but ye are not filled with drink. Never enough. You clothe you, but there is none warm. And he that earneth wages to put it into a bag with holes. Your bag today is your savings account. You know, a lot of people put holes in their savings account with usury. They don't see any harm in it. You know, they send me letters in the mail asking me to take this credit card. You know, I've earned it. They don't consider, do I really need what I'm buying? Can I afford what I'm buying? What they consider is, I can afford that minimum monthly payment. Hey, the government made the credit card company start printing on your statement, I wonder how many people read it, how long it would take you to pay off that credit card if you made only the minimum monthly payment. Now, I'm going to show here how long it's been since I bought a washer and dryer, but let's say you bought a washer and dryer for $1,500. I don't know if that's even possible today, but I guess it is, but if you charge that on a credit card
and then you turn around and make the minimum monthly payment, you're going to be paying $4,500, three times the price of what you'd have done if you'd have paid cash for it. And I know younger people, you have to borrow. You have to have a car to get to work to make a living. You have to have a house, a roof over your head to live in. But be smart. Be wise with your money. Pay yourself first. Each month, pay yourself first. Don't take what's left over at the end of the month after you paid all your minimum payments on your credit card bills, because there won't be anything left. Holes in your bag. Thus saith the Lord of hosts, consider your ways. I encourage you to consider your ways as well. Go up to the mountain. Go up to Mount Zion. That's where his house was. And bring wood and build the house, God's house. And I will take pleasure in it. I will be glorified, saith the Lord. What was Solomon's temple made out of? Wow, I'm talking, there was a lot of gold. There was a lot of silver. There was a lot of precious stones. It was fancy. Here the Lord's saying, I just want you to take wood, plain old wood, and build a house, and I'll take pleasure in it. I'm not all that impressed with gold and silver and precious stones. You looked for much. You planted a lot of crops out there, and you expected to receive the produce. And lo, it came to little. And when ye brought it home, I did blow upon it. The Lord speaking. Why, saith the Lord of hosts, because of mine house that is waste. And ye run every man unto his own house. You're running to take care of your houses and just completely ignoring my house. Therefore the heaven over you is stayed. That means to hold back from dew. Not only is it not going to rain, you're not going to even get a heavy dew. And the earth is stayed from her fruit. And I called for a drought upon the land. That's the reason they planted a lot and got little. And upon the mountains, and upon the corn, and upon the new wine, and upon the oil, and upon that which the ground bringeth forth, and upon men, and upon cattle, and upon all the labor of thy hands. If it doesn't rain, the labor of your hands comes to naught. Then Zerubbabel, the son of Shealtiel, and Joshua, the son of Jozadak, the high priest, with all the remnant of the people, obeyed the voice of the Lord their God and the words of Haggai the prophet, as the Lord their God had sent him, and the people did fear before the Lord. They worshiped him. They obeyed him. And you know what? That's always a good thing to do, beloved, is obey the Lord. Then spake Haggai, the Lord's messenger, in the Lord's message unto the people, saying, I am with you, saith the Lord. They considered their ways. Now let's see. Do we want blessings? Do we want water? Do we want rain in due season? Or do we want cursings? Do we want a drought that causes the seed that we put in the ground to not produce anything? Nada. Zippo. They considered their ways and came to their senses. And the Lord stirred up the spirit of Zerubbabel, the son of Shealtiel, governor of Judah, and the spirit of Joshua, the son of Josedech, the high priest, and the spirit of all the remnant of the people, those who came out of captivity. And they came and did work in the house of the Lord of hosts, their God. Put God first, and you start receiving blessings in your life. You know, if you put God first in your life,
You're building those white robes of the book of Revelation. Those white robes that are made up of your righteous acts. And as Pastor Arnold used to always say, unfortunately, there's going to be a lot of people up there running around naked as a jaybird. Why? Because they don't have any righteous acts. God keeps very good records, beloved. Every time you plant a seed for Him, I don't care if it lands on hard ground and comes to naught. That's up to Him. But what you did is a righteous act. Maybe it's you have a gift of visiting people who are sick. That's important. Visiting the elderly. Those are righteous acts. Those are things that you can do that add to your white robe. And I'm referencing Revelation chapter 19, verse 8. Verse 15, in the 24th day of the 6th month in the 2nd year of Darius the king. That's 23 days following verse 1. All of that transpired. In regards to planting seeds, we should always think physically and spiritually. Jesus taught the parable of the sower in Matthew chapter 13. In conclusion, let's go to the New Testament. Matthew chapter 13. Pick it up with verse 1. It reads, the same day went Jesus out of the house and sat by the seaside. If we went to Luke chapter 5, we'd learn that this was at Lake Gennesaret, also known as the Sea of Galilee. And great multitudes were gathered together unto him, so that he went into a ship and sat, and the whole multitude stood on the shore. Again, if we went to Luke chapter 5, we'd learn that this ship belonged to Peter, who was a professional fisherman. They'd been out all night, didn't catch a single fish. And Jesus said, load up those nets, cast off. Peter said, Lord, we've been fishing all night and we didn't catch a thing. There aren't any fish out there. Jesus said, I said, throw the nets in the boat, let's go. Jesus would teach Peter and the others to become fishers of men rather than fishers of fish. There's a natural amphitheater in this location. You can find this very spot today that Jesus, you can see him as on a stage on the ship out in the water, and these people just lining this amphitheater. And he spake many things. How would you like to have been there? Boy, I sure would have. Unto them in parables, saying, behold, a sower went forth to sow. Now, they didn't have machines at the time of this writing that sowed seed. A person would throw a bag over their neck or shoulder full of seed and grab a handful of the seed, and with a little bit of practice, throwing back and forth, first this way and that the other, as they're walking along, one person can make about a 30-foot swath with seed as they're planting. The seed that they're planting, of course, here is the Word of God. And when he sowed, some seeds fell by the wayside. They fell on hard ground, and the fowls came and devoured them up, those dirty birds, the Kenites, Satan's other children. You know what? Satan doesn't want the Word of God to be fed to the people. Why? Because it tells of his demise. But he thinks if he can destroy the Word of God, that won't come to pass. Some seed fell upon stony places where they had not much earth, and forthwith they sprung up because they had no deepness of earth. They had no root. It's like the houses at this time had flat roofs. And
a little bit of seed would get on the roof. There's a little bit of dirt up there, and the seed would germinate and pop up. But then when the hot sun came out, they withered because there was no water, no roots system to feed them. And when the sun was up, they were scorched. And because they had no root, they withered away. Again, seed symbolically is the word of God. And some fell among thorns, and the thorns sprung up and choked them. Thorns and bramble, always symbolic of Satan and his. Remember in the book of Judges, he said, come and rest in my shadow. But the shadow was a bramble, has no shade to offer. And other fell into the good ground and brought forth fruit, some 100-fold, some 60-fold, some 30-fold. Genesis chapter 26, verse 12, Isaac received 100-fold. Who hath ears to hear, let him hear. Now you always want to listen up when Jesus said, who has ear to hear, let him hear. It's always directed to his election, beloved. And the disciples came and said unto him, why speakest thou unto them in parables? He answered and said unto them, because it is given unto you to know the mysteries of the kingdom of heaven, but to them it is not given. Not everyone is going to understand. Not everyone has eyes to see and ears to hear. They have that spirit of slumber of Isaiah 29, Romans chapter 11, verse 8, that gives them eyes that they can't see, ears that they can't hear. The mysteries of the kingdom of heaven, Paul referred to these often, such as the three world ages. How many of you know people that go to church every Sunday and they don't have a clue what the three world ages is all about? They don't understand the mysteries of the kingdom of heaven. Be thankful if you have eyes to see and ears to hear, beloved. For whosoever hath, to him shall be given, and he shall have more abundance. But whosoever hath not, from him shall be taken away, even that he hath. If you want more truth, share your truth. This is just like the parable of the talents in Matthew chapter 25. You know, the master was going to be gone for a period of time, 2,000 years, a little over. And he gave to one of his servants 5 talents. A talent, you could think of it as a gift entrusted to put to work. That servant produced 5 more talents, doubled what he was given. Jesus said unto him, well done, my good and faithful servant. Enter into the joy of the Lord. He gave to the second servant 2 talents. He also took those 2 talents, those gifts entrusted to put to work, and made 2 additional talents. The reward was for the same for the first. Jesus said, well done, my good and faithful servant. Enter into the kingdom of my joy. The third one he gave 1 talent to. That one took it and buried it in the ground. And when he saw the Lord had returned after 2,000 years, he went and dug up the talent and gave it to him. Here, Lord, here's your talent back. And the Lord said, you should have at least taken it and put it in the bank where I would have at least gotten usury out of it. He said, to those who are given, have much, much will be given. To those who have nothing, aren't going to have anything. Take the talent that this slothful, lazy servant hath returned to me and give it to the one that has 10 talents. He produced something with it. It's the same with you, beloved. If you want more truth from God's Word through the Holy Spirit, through your study,
produce fruit for him, and he'll give you more. Therefore speak I to them in parables, because they see not, and hearing they hear not, neither do they understand, some of them for their own protection, as we'll see. And in them is fulfilled the prophecy of Esaias, that's Isaiah. And you'll read that in Isaiah chapter 6, verses 8 through 9, which saith, by hearing you shall hear and shall not understand, and seeing you shall see and shall not perceive. You know, someone can be physically blind, but still have spiritual eyes to see. And on the other hand, people can be physically able to see, but be spiritually blind as a doorknob. For this people's heart is waxed gross. It's become thick or fat. And their ears are dull of hearing. And their eyes they have closed, lest at any time they should see with their eyes and hear them with their ears, and should understand with their heart or their mind, and should be converted, and I should heal them. And if they did see and hear the truth, they would then be accountable. And if they were deceived by the Antichrist and failed to allow the Holy Spirit to speak through them, that would be the unforgivable sin. So it's for their own protection. 16, but blessed are your eyes, for they see, and your ears, for they hear. The disciples and you, beloved. And don't ever forget to thank him that he's given you eyes to see and ears to hear. For verily I say unto you that many prophets and righteous men have desired to see those things which ye see, Messiah for one, and have not seen them, and to hear those things which ye hear, and have not heard them. Many of the prophets themselves prophesied of Messiah, and they would have liked to have been in the disciples' shoes to see that coming. Hear ye therefore the parable of the sower. There's not going to be any questions about this. He's going to explain the parable of the sower. When anyone heareth the word of the kingdom, that's God's word, and understandeth it not, then cometh the wicked one. Now let's see, who could that be? Of course, Satan. And catcheth away that which was sown in his heart. This is he which receives seed by the wayside. Some of the seed you plant is going to fall on the hard ground, the wayside. It's not going to produce fruit. But should you feel bad about that? No. You did a good thing. You committed a righteous act that adds to your white gown. But he that received the seed into stony places, some have stony hearts, the same as he that heareth the word, and anon, that means immediately, with joy receiveth it. This is what I call a short-term Christian. When they see it and hear it, immediately they grab a hold of it. Man, I'm on board with this. I'm a Christian. But then you let the first little sign of persecution come their way. They're not so on board with Christianity. Yet hath he not root in himself, but dureth, that means stays for a while, for when tribulation or persecution ariseth because of the word, by and by he is offended. Let me ask you, those that are taught the rapture, 1 Thessalonians chapter 4, means that they're going to fly away rather than face persecution or tribulation. What are they going to be thinking when persecution and tribulation are here with Antichrist? They're going to think the word of God is false. Therefore, I'm just going to abandon all of this stuff.
He also that receives seed among the thorns is he that heareth the word, and the care of this world and the deceitfulness of riches choke the word, and he becometh unfruitful. Like the easier for a camel to enter through the eye of a needle than for a rich man to enter the kingdom of God. That's what this is talking about. They put their flesh man in charge.

0: charge of their spiritual man. Big mistake. But he that receives seed into the good ground is he that heareth the word and understandeth it, and also beareth fruit and bringeth forth some an hundredfold, some 60, some 30. Don't be disappointed when you plant seeds for the Lord and it falls on hard ground. The Lord told us it's going to happen. And don't feel bad about it, because it's by my design, God speaking. If you are working hard in your personal life and getting nowhere, seems like you just can't ever get ahead, I encourage you to consider your ways. The decisions we make, the actions we take have consequences. And the choice is yours. You can be pleasing to God and receive his blessings, or displease him and receive his curses. Let's go to his throne. Yahweh, Heavenly Father, we do thank you, Father, for your word, your written word that does tell us how to make you happy, Lord, how we as humans in the flesh can be pleasing to you. And we know, Father, the only way that we can do that is to put our spiritual man in charge, not our carnal or fleshly man. Let everything that we do the rest of this day be a reflection of the love that is Jesus Christ. In Jesus' precious name, amen.
1: The Companion Bible is a unique study Bible. In addition to the text of the King James Version Bible, an extra wide margin contains a wealth of information not found in other Bibles. A system of structures or outlines employed by the Companion Bible will allow the readers to rightly divide the Bible. The use of these structures help the reader follow the subject matter, and therefore they are critical to an understanding of God's Word. The 198 appendixes found in the Bible cover a wide variety of topics and information which will enlighten your studies. The Companion Bible and Strongest Concordance are a must for the serious Bible student.

The Mark of the Beast on CD is our free introductory offer to you. What is the Mark of the Beast? 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You need to know what the Mark of the Beast is. As it's written in Revelation chapter 13, verse 8, many will be deceived. There is no need for you to be deceived. Christ said in Mark 13, 23, "Behold, I have foretold you all things." Jesus indeed told us how not to be deceived, and Pastor Arnold Murray takes you on a step-by-step study of God's Word concerning this critical subject, the Mark of the Beast. 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You may also request your free CD by mailing your request to Shepherd's Chapel, Post Office Box 416, Gravette, Arkansas 72736. Don't be deceived by Satan.

0: Welcome to the Shepherd's Chapel Network Family Bible Study Hour with Pastor Arnold Murray. Wisdom is understanding God's Word. Pastor Murray's unique teaching approach brings God's Word alive with meaning as he takes you on a chapter-by-chapter, verse-by-verse study of God's letter to you, the Bible. And now here is Pastor Arnold Murray.
1: Good day to you. God bless you. Say welcome to the Shepherd's Chapel. Welcome to this Family Bible Study Hour. Back in our Father's Word, Song of Moses today. You know, I cannot impress upon you how important this song is. There is so much in it. And I want you to

at the very end. Chapter 14 is written to earth. Chapter 15 in Revelation is written to heaven and the very host of heaven and those that make it. If you don't know this song, that is to say, if you do not align with the doctrine and the teachings that are in this song, you're not going to make this. Let's document it. Revelation chapter 15, verse 1. And I saw another sign in heaven, great and marvelous, seven angels having the seven last plagues, for in them is filled up the wrath of God. That's the whole thing. Verse 2, and I saw as it were a sea of glass, that's perfection, mingled with fire, cleansing. And them that had gotten the victory over the beast, you got that? Those that had gotten the victory over the beast and over his image and over his mark and over the number of his name, they understood it clearly, stand on the sea of glass having the harps of God. You want to be in that crowd if you want to make it. That's God's elect, with armed and loaded with the song of Moses. And they sing the song of Moses, the servant of God, and the song of the Lamb, saying, great and marvelous are thy works, Lord God Almighty, just and true are thy ways, thy King of saints, that's to say of the nations. How precious it is. And that's why this song is so very important. It's God's feeling towards his people. Information that you must know concerning the enemy, what it is you're to do, and so forth. Let's get with the song. Song of Moses, chapter 32, the great book of Deuteronomy, being in the Hebrew name, these are the words. And boy, are they. Listen to them. Verse 1, give ear, O ye heavens, and I will speak. And hear, O earth, the words of my mouth. Verse 2, my doctrine, that's lique, my good teachings, will drop as the rain, my speech shall distill as the dew, as the small rain upon the tender herb, and as the showers upon the grass. Do you know what happens to your lawn and your crops, your garden, when that tender rain falls on it? Makes it grow. And the dew is where natural nitrogen, and that first rain that germinates the seed. What he's saying here, if you'll listen to my word, if you'll let this early rain and the latter rain fall on your ear, and you'll absorb it, you'll grow also. You'll grow mightily in the service of the King. Verse 3, because I will publish the name of the Lord, ascribe ye greatness unto our God. There is no greater. Okay. And you cannot ascribe any name to that magnifies with our Father who created all things. You know, man is barely being able to creep around in the heavens and begin to learn a little about what is out there. He put it there. Verse 4, he is the rock. You'll notice that's uppercase. He is the rock. His work is perfect. And all his ways are judgment. That is to say, justified in doing what's right. A God of truth and without iniquity, just and right is he. Now, this word rock in the uppercase will be utilized five times in this song. God is our rock. Do you know what that means? It means he's unchangeable. You can count on the rock. And how precious it is that, and naturally, five times stands for grace, unmerited favor. He loves you. That's why he created you different than anyone else. He loves you. Verse 5. They have corrupted themselves. Their spot is not the spot of his children. They are a perverse and a crooked generation. And certainly, so it is. Do you know where that's also written in the little book of Jude? Right before the book of Revelation. And verse 13, if I remember correctly.

0: and verse 12 it is, they are spots in your feast of charity. Do you know who they are? When they feast with you, feeding themselves without fear, clouds they are without water, empty, carried about of winds, trees whose fruit withereth, never producing anything successful. Without fruit, twice dead, plucked up by the roots. In other words, it's talking about the sons, the children of Cain, Kenites in the Hebrew tongue. They're just not like us. They're different. There is one thing that can change that. If they partake of what was spoken of in the prior verse, that if they partake of that rock, the true rock, not the fake, for there is a fake rock. If they partake of that true rock, then they become children of God, not of Cain. So to know and to understand that perverse generation will keep you out of a lot of trouble. This is what was taught in Revelation chapter 2, verse 9, and Revelation chapter 3, verse 9, to Smyrna and Philadelphia, the two churches of truth, those who knew who those were that claimed to be of our brother Judah and did lie and were of the synagogue of Satan. That's why God complimented those two churches, because that was the key of David. That's the key that unlocks truth. And no man can shut that door, your ear, to that truth. How precious it is to know and to understand the word of God. Verse 6. Do ye thus requite the Lord, O foolish people? This word requite is gomel. It means to wean yourself away from him. You know, do you want to do that? Do you want to wean yourself away from God and lose his blessings? Do you thus requite the Lord, O foolish people, and unwise? Is not he thy father that hath brought thee? Hath he not made thee and established thee? Kwana in the Hebrew tongue, meaning he erects you, he created you, he procured you, hey, he owns you. Your soul belongs to him. Ezekiel chapter 18, verse 4, all souls belong to God. You don't get around to giving your soul to God. He's got you. Okay. Verse 7, remember, you stop and think. Remember the days of old and consider the years of many generations. Ask thy father and he will show thee, thy elders and they will tell thee. You know, it is true that gray hair is supposed to bring wisdom, but I know not all gray-headed people have the truth, and you have to be careful. We've got six-year-olds in our congregations that know more scripture and know more of God's word than many that are gray-headed. Why? Because they study God's word chapter by chapter and verse by verse and pay attention to what our father says rather than what some man might say. That is what is most important. Verse 8. When the Most High divided the nations their inheritance, when he separated the sons of Adam, you know, many of your newer translations will translate this word Adam as men. False. Wrong. It takes away from the word of God, because it is Eth Ha'adam. Though that generation, that offspring through which Christ would come, he set the bounds, that's to say the boundaries, of the people according to the number of the children of Israel. And this was the people that would carry forth the truth at all costs. It would never change. Traditions of men would never affect them. They would hold true to the real truth of God's word and teach it, just as this song is taught. And as we remembered back from chapter 31, verse 19, now therefore write ye this song for you, and you teach it. Don't you forget it. He set the bounds whereby there would be no crossover in the birth of Jesus Christ. Verse 9. That's the key of David. It's part of the Church of Philadelphia that you must know, as it is written in Revelation chapter 3, verse 10. Verse 9, for the Lord's portion is his people. Out of all that he created, what is his portion? His people. Jacob is the lot of his inheritance. That is the child through which that cord, that line would bring forth Messiah. In other words, Emmanuel, God with us. God himself coming through that people. That's why it's so very important. This lot or this cord, in other words, there was a division in the lot cast. That's where our term today, city lot, comes from, when you parcel out land. Verse 10, he found him in a desert land and in the waste howling wilderness. He led him about, he instructed him, he kept him as the apple of his eye. Do you know what the apple of your eye is? The apple of your eye is the very pupil of your eye. God protects you the way he would the pupil of his own eye. That's why the eye, when God created these bodies, you blink in a nanosecond to protect the pupil from dust, particles, insects, whatever might be coming your way. That's the way God feels about you. That's what he's talking about. So many people would be so ignorant that they would say, I just wish God would hear my prayers. God takes care of his own as protecting the pupil of his eye. Why? He loves you. May not love what you're doing, but he does love you. That's why he created you different than anyone else. Your DNA is different. Your fingerprints are different. He wanted somebody just like you. And that's the length he goes to when you're in his service and when you're under the grace of his mighty name. He does protect his own. As what? Verse 11. As an eagle stirreth up her nest, fluttereth over her young, spreadeth abroad her wings, taketh them, beareth them on her wings. In other words, when God mentions nature like this, you want to learn from it. And it's better yet if you can actually see it transpire. This is the way a mother eagle teaches her little ones. This is the way God teaches you, is by actual happenings. This mother eagle fluttereth over the nest to encourage the little ones to fly when they're ready. Okay, and she knows when they're ready. And at the same time, those that are not ready, that are weak, she takes care of. She'll carry them on that wing. And I know some people might disagree with that, be that as it may, but that's why God would use this particular analogy to let you know he wants to teach you. He wants to teach you how to fly, spiritually speaking, your mind into the truth and the depths and the mystery of his word. How precious it is when you enjoy studying our Father's letter to you, giving you that instruction and that teaching. He flutters over you in that Holy Spirit, urging you, guiding you, looking over you, protecting you, guarding you as the pupil of his own eye. Verse 12, so the Lord alone did lead him, and there was no strange God with him. When Jacob went forth, when the children were even in the wilderness, he led them at night by a pillar of fire. He led them in the daytime by a cloud that would protect them from that heat. He fed them manna. He took care of them. And at that time, there was no strange God. When Moses would go up on Mount Sinai, they would build their own. 13. He made him ride on the high places of the earth, that he might eat the increase of the fields. And he made him to suck honey out of the rock and oil out of the flinty rock. And so it is. This means the very fruit of the land, the organic minerals, that we partake of from the very soil itself, for our bodies came from the clay, to strengthen and to increase. The tenuhe is the fruit of the very land, being the increase. Verse 14, butter of kine, that's cow's butter, and milk of sheep, with fat of lambs and rams of the breed of Bashan, that means fruitful, huge, and goats, with the fat of kidneys of wheat, and thou didst drink the pure blood of the grape. And what is that means? Pure means unmixed. And what is unmixed? That is the wine from the very plant itself. And the grape juice, if you so desire, that is the one we would take Holy Communion with, and it is what Christ would present the first miracle. Verse 15. You want to listen carefully. But Jeshurun waxed fat and kicked. Thou art waxing fat, thou art growing thick, thou art covered with fatness. Then he forsook God, which made him, and lightly esteemed the rock, that solid rock, unchangeable rock of his salvation. Jeshurun is a poetic name for Israel. Okay, it means upright is what it means, but it means a good time, Charlie. I mean, when God blesses and over blesses, when we earn it, there is a certain ilk that will go from that, and when times are good, they forget God. And they're going to party. They're going to have a good time. And God knows it. That's what he's talking about here. His own children. Those that he has so loved and taken care of. That's why this song of Moses is so very important. Don't you dare fit that mold of Jeshurun. You avoid it and save yourself a lot of trouble. I don't care if you are really blessed and you have an abundance. You better remember where it came from. It wasn't you, it was God. For he looks over you, guards you, protects you as the pupil of his eye. And you better thank him for it and keep God foremost in your mind rather than forgetting him and turning to the traditions of men. 16, they provoked him to jealousy with strange gods and abominations, provoked they him to anger. Our father's jealous, and he has a temper. When you go to perversion, and when you pervert what he has given us with such willingness, such freely given to us, to take it and turn it to something not good, you better get ready for it. He's jealous and he takes vengeance. Why? It's to straighten your case out so you don't go to hell. Verse 17, they sacrifice unto devils, not to God, to gods whom they knew not, to new gods that come newly up, whom your fathers feared not. They just didn't care. You know, how many people do you know that claim to be Christian preachers and they never get around to teaching the word of Christ, which is this word? Christ became the living word and walked among us. They claim to be Christian preachers, but you'll rarely ever hear them teach the Old Testament especially, and rarely the New. And people follow them. I'm not judging anyone. But if you're going to study God's word, not traditions of men. Only a fool would follow traditions above the word of God. Well, why would that be? Because you wouldn't have any blessings. And in this troubled time, and in this world, you need God's blessings. 18, of the rock that begat thee, thou art unmindful. There's that uppercase rock again, unchangeable, and has forgotten God that formed thee. You've turned your back on the rock. You had solidity in your life and responsibility, and you turned your back on it. Jeshurun did. Good time, Charlie. 19, and when the Lord saw it, he abhorred them because of the provoking of his sons and of his daughters. In other words, misleading and leading astray, apostasy, if you would, taking his children into apostasy, losing touch with the true God, pulling them away from the word of God. You know, many men would say to you, claiming to be Christian preachers, you don't have to understand the book of Revelation. You're going to be gone. If you would listen to some idiot that would tell you you don't have to understand God's word, then you'd listen. You can be had real easy. Your elevator doesn't quite top out, my friend, because God sent this letter to you, all of it, for you to have a gauge and a rule to go by, whereby he could bless you. Verse 20, and he said, I will hide my face from them, I will see what their end shall be, for they are a very froward generation, children in whom is no faith. This word froward is perverse. Okay. And anytime you pervert something that is natural away from God's way, it's perversion. 21, and they moved me to jealousy with that which is not God. They have provoked me to anger with their vanities, and I will move them to jealousy with those which are not a people. I will provoke them to anger with a foolish nation. You can read of that in Amos chapter 6, verse 14. It's called Arabah, which is to say, before the very end, I'm going to let the Kenites have a little play with you. That means braided, mixed, or at the end of the day. That's what the word means in the Hebrew tongue. 22. For a fire is kindled in mine anger and shall burn into the lowest hell and shall consume the earth with her increase and set on fire the foundations of the mountains. You know, God spoke and nothing became what it is today. He can also speak. He is a consuming fire, and something can become nothing. 23, I will heap mischiefs upon them. God speaking for himself, I will spin mine arrows upon them. You're going to get it. 24, they shall be burnt with hunger and devoured with burning heat, a fever because of lack of an immune system, eaten up. That's why you want to make sure that froward generation, perversiveness, doesn't come. That's the promise in the Song of Moses. And with bitter destruction, I will also send the teeth of beasts upon them with the poison of serpents of the dust. In other words, Satan's own little troopers are going to have their way with you, taking you to the very depths of hell. 25, the sword without and terror within, the very chambers itself, shall destroy both the young man and the virgin, the suckling also with the man of gray hairs. If you listen, you know, what is the sword of the Lord? You can read of it in Revelation chapter 1, verses 15 through 16. It's Christ's tongue. It's a two-edged sword. It's sharp. It cuts both ways. But Satan also has a sword of lies, deception. He'll take you to the very bottom of the pit if you follow him. See that you don't. It will destroy families. Whole families going down the drain. 26. I said I would scatter them into corners. I would make the remembrance of them to cease from among men. That is to say, where are they? God promised that the nation Israel, not talking about Judah. We know where Judah is, basically. But the nation Israel, where is it? Numerous as the sands of the sea and the stars of heaven, uncountable, where are they? And of course, they are hidden because they were taken 200 years before the house of Judah into captivity by the Assyrian over the Caucasus Mountains, later being called Caucasians, Celts, and Saxons. Do you know what Saxons are? Isaac's sons. 27. Were it not that I feared the wrath of the enemy, lest their adversaries should behave themselves strangely, and lest they should say, our hand is high, and the Lord hath not done all this. The enemy saying, we've overcome them. We have just moved into their own offices and taken over their government, and they don't know any better. We really put them down. You want to be careful there, my friend. 28, for they are a nation void of counsel. Neither is there any understanding in them. In other words, wisdom goes out the window if you cut off the word of God, because all wisdom comes from God. There is no way, and you let a bunch of heathen run around placing signs on buses. It's laughable, and you should laugh at them. I mean, that's how stupid they are, that God doesn't exist, when any child can feel the presence of Almighty God. It's no step for a stepper at all. So you want to really laugh at those, the heathen, that bring forth billboards and other publishings saying there isn't a God, because they're void of wisdom, inasmuch as all wisdom comes from God. Proverbs chapter 1, verse 7. You know, it is an amazing thing. When I say laugh at them, I get more bad letters from them. They want you to be uncomfortable with their little signs. And when you get a kick out of them and laugh at them, it upsets them terribly. They blew their money so that we can laugh at them. They don't think it's funny when we take that back at them, because Christians don't have to worry about anything. We don't give up land. We take it. Let the heathen rage. It's all the good it'll do them. Laugh at them. 29. Oh, that they were wise, that they understood this, that they would consider their latter end. Going to hell. Verse 30, excuse me. How should one chase 1,000 and two put 10,000 to flight, except their rock had sold them and the Lord had shut them up? But still yet one of God's elect that understands the key of David, the truth of God's word, loving the rock, our rock, and the mercy and the grace that is connected with it, we can put 10,000 to flight in the name of the Lord Jesus Christ. 31, for their rock, you'll notice this is lowercase, for their rock is not as our rock, uppercase. Even our enemies themselves being judges. You don't have to be a very shrewd person to know who's greater, God or Satan. For their rock is, the rock in the Hebrew tongue is Tyrus. And King Tyrus, as it is written in Ezekiel chapter 28, verses 18 and 19, is turned to ashes, though he was the cherubim that covereth at one time. Going down. You want to go down with him? Then say there isn't a God, and then you'd understand why we laugh at you. Verse 32. For their vine is of the vine of Sodom and of the fields of Gomorrah. Their grapes are grapes of gall, and their clusters are bitter. Perversion, frowardness that goes against the true way of God. 33, their wine is the poison of dragons and the cruel venom of asp, the serpent people. This is why Jesus would call them, if you really have eyes to see and ears to hear, in Matthew chapter 23, when he would say, you are the offspring of the serpent. What he was saying, you are the generation, meaning you are that people. 34, is not this laid up in store with me, God speaking, and sealed up among my treasures? You think it's not going to happen? Stick around, friend. It's well underway. We're in that generation of the fig tree. Our Father is observing, and he's coming soon. And then you'll understand why I say laugh at those that would mock him, because really it's kind of a pitiful case. Don't miss the next lecture. You need to know the rest of this song. It gets better as we go. All right, God bless you. You listen a moment, won't you please?
1: 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It is getting late in the game. You need to know what the Mark of the Beast is. As it's written in Revelation chapter 13, verse 8, many will be deceived. There is no need for you to be deceived. Christ said in Mark 13:23, behold, I have foretold you all things. 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
0: And there we are back again. Let's have the 800 number, please. 1-800-643-4645. Hey, you know what? That number is good from Puerto Rico throughout the U.S., Alaska, Hawaii. Hey, all over Canada. If the Spirit moves and you have a question, you share it. Won't you do that? Please never ask a question pertaining a reverend, denomination, or church organization. We don't judge people. I know it may sound judgmental, but that's God who is the judge. Not man. You teach God's word and let the chips fall wherever they may. Never, ever apologize for the word of God. It saves souls. It saves people. It remakes the lost into something precious, the people of God. Don't ever forget that. Those of you that listen by shortwave around the world, it's always a pleasure hearing from you. And your announcer at the end of the hour will give you our mailing address. Again, always a pleasure. Got a prayer request? You don't need our number. You don't need an address. You know why? Because God knows what you're thinking. And what he is thinking is that he loves you and he wants to hear from you. Let him know that you love him. Return it and be blessed. Father, around the globe we come. We ask that you lead, guide, direct, Father. Touch in Yahshua's precious name. Thank you, Father. Amen. Okay, and question time. Debbie from Wisconsin, do you have any Bible study for children? We're trying to teach our grandchildren and need some help. God's Natural Way is Discovering God's Natural Truth is a little children's book that is fantastic. A lot of adults need to have it. But you'll find it in our bookstore, okay, that you can order it from here. Fantastic work. Nancy from New Mexico, what distinguishes a truly discerning Christian from a judgmental one, or a deceiving Christian from a hyper-critical person? It may seem to be splitting hairs rather than clarifying until one finds oneself out on the front lines trying to see past the smoke screens. Well, it's really quite easy. That's why we're fishermen for men. And you fish for men the same way that you would for fish. Well, how do you fish for fish? Well, you don't throw anchors at them. You don't set off sticks of dynamite. You throw out something that's tempting. And if they take the bait, you pull them in. If they don't take the bait, you let them go. God did not assign anyone to be the savior of the world aside from Christ himself. So in planting seeds, only God can make them grow. Man cannot. So it's really quite simple. A discerning person simply plants a seed when it's obvious God would want you to, and drop it right there. That's all you do. Plant the one seed and walk away. It would seem that some people want to let that ignorant person know everything you know, and you just dump the whole thing on them, and they're going to run from you. You're wasting your time. And so true discernment is to fish for men. If they take the bait, then continue. If they don't, end of story. God knows how to save people. He just uses us to assist. Yogesh from Georgia. Why would there be giving and taking in marriage as in the days of Noah prior to the appearance of the false Christ, since the birth of Christ had already occurred? Why would the fallen angels want to commit these? They're crude. Have you never read 1 Corinthians chapter 11, verse 10, where Paul tells a woman to keep Christ over her head? It says covered. A lot of people think that means a hat or a veil. I'm not talking about that. It's talking about keep Christ over her head because of what? Verse 10, because of the angels. They're coming back. And that's where they left their first habitation, was to seduce women. They're going to be doing the same thing again. That's what Christ said in Matthew 24. Leaguer from Louisiana. My question is Lucifer, Satan, being one of the stars. Well, the word, you know, Satan is a copyist. This is why Christ is Christ and he is Antichrist. He wants to be Christ. Christ is the morning star. He calls himself the morning star. Okay. He copies everything pretending to be Christ, and it's going to deceive a lot of people. The name Lucifer in the Hebrew tongue means bright star. And if you read the 38th chapter of the great book of Job, all of God's children in the first earth age were called stars. Okay. I mean, they were God's children, okay? Each one in his own way. That's not to say they were literally stars, but they were children of God, called that. And naturally, the leader of those children would be the morning star. That's the first light. Christ is our first light, certainly not Satan. Satan is a copyist. Velma from New Jersey. Pastor Murray, in Genesis, when Eve took the fruit from the tree, was it an apple? Have you ever read the Bible? No way. It doesn't say she took an apple. That's taught in Sunday schools, misleading little children. They were in a fig grove, so naturally they couldn't have taken an apple. Well, how do you know they were in a fig grove? What did they cover themselves with? It wasn't apple leaves. It was fig leaves. Therefore, even to this day, what is the fig leaf symbolic of? Hidden ones. And did they cover their mouth where they'd eaten an apple? No, they covered their private parts, where the very act of Satan, as it is written by Jesus Christ in teaching Matthew chapter 13, beginning with verse 36, down to telling who the tares are and what they did to women. Pastor Murray, this is Sim from Florida. I have a daughter that I love very much, is with a young man, He's lying and cheating and trying to play this family. I love my daughter very much. I take her to the Bible and tell her about evil spirits that Satan uses people to do his work also. She believes everything he tells her. I hope that this letter will get on your program and let her hear from a man of God about Satan's spirits. Well, not judging, but if he does lie, Satan is a liar and a thief. And he will steal the girl's life if she lets him. So if the person, a young man, if he wants to make a hit with a girl, young lady, then he should talk Bible. He should talk God's word. He should never lie to her. And I'm afraid he's picked the wrong family to try to take it to play, because Papa's not going to let him. He's going to tell him where the cow eat the cabbage. Ray from Illinois, be gentle in doing so. Ray from Illinois, what day of the week do you say that Jesus was crucified on? On a Wednesday. He was crucified on Wednesday and he was placed in the tomb at sundown, which that began Thursday. He was in the tomb all Thursday till Friday evening, which that begins then until Thursday evening, which began Friday, and then Friday evening, which begins Saturday, and then sometime in the night he resurrected, three days plus. Your companion Bible has an appendix that gives you almost hour by hour play on that. Jessica from New York, I'm 10 years old and I watch your program each morning with my parents. My question is, what is the difference between a pastor and a priest? Why can't a priest be married and pastors can't? Thank you for your program. We love it. Well, we would be talking, you know, some priests can marry in various religions, but there are certain religions that they are celibate. That is the choice of that church. It is natural that according to 1 Corinthians chapter 7, that it's all right for a pastor to have a family. Okay. You know, in Christ's times and in Paul's times, we did not have the modern convenience such as television whereby you could be at home every night and still teach all the way around the world. They would be gone from home months and months and years at a time, which made it very difficult to have a family. And that's why Paul would say it's better that you, in 1 Corinthians chapter 7, it's better that you be like me, unmarried, but rather than burn, it's better to marry. Burn means with passion, not going to hell, okay? If you can't handle that, then you should get married, period. Elizabeth from Virginia, how do you know when a yes or wait from God? Rather than, can you tell if God the Father is saying yes or no or wait? Thank you. I sure can, Elizabeth. You know, what you do, you pray a lot and you let the Spirit give you unction and you go with that unction. If it doesn't work out, what he was saying was no. If it does work out and it is a blessing, then he said yes. But you always want to wait until the unction comes where you pretty well know you have the answer. But at the same time, you want to be, there's only one way things get done, and that's to get about it. Okay, so it's according to whatever the situation is or whatever. God will let you know whether it's right or wrong. Ronald from California, in Matthew chapter 4, verse 1, the word spirit is lowercase in some Bibles, uppercase in others. Since God does not tempt us, then it must not be the Holy Spirit that led Jesus into the wilderness to be tempted. No, every individual has a spirit. Okay, Christ's spirit just so happens to be the Holy Spirit, okay, because it's the Spirit of God. But it's still, when it is used singular, it was his own unction or spirit. You know, you have a spirit. I have a spirit. My spirit is my intellect that assists me in teaching God's word or to convey the beautiful thoughts in the word of God. That's my spirit. But that is the unction and the thought process of every entity. They have a spirit. That's not to take away from the Holy Spirit, but in that case, it's letting you know that Christ willingly, openly, and definitely, inasmuch as he showed us how to get it done, said, Satan, bring it on. I can handle it. And boy, did he. Brandy from Georgia, I have a question for you. The first, how do you plant seeds? And the second, if you have a learning disability, can you still be one of God's elect? Of course you can. God uses whomever he will. He chooses whomever he will. If you can see the truth and you know that the false Christ comes first and you're going to stand against him, it isn't you that speak. It's Christ that speaks through you when you're delivered up. So certainly a learning disability is not going to bother you in that case as long as you know the truth and stick with it. How do you plant seeds? Like I said earlier, you fish for people. You throw out the bait, and if they take it, you reel them in. If they don't, it's over. James from California, what side of the Gulf will I go on? Well, James, I'm sorry, I don't know your actions. How could I judge that? You're the one that must judge that. Whatever you do determines which side you go on. If you love the Lord God, if you believe upon his son, you're going to go to and you try to serve him. That is to say, plant a seed occasionally and so forth, and you study the good word. You're going to be on the right side of the Gulf. Sue from Indiana, I heard you say something only lasts for 5 months in the millennium. Could you explain what you were talking about? Not the millennium. It's just before the millennium, as it's written in Revelation chapter 9, that Satan, and his name is given in both the Greek and the Hebrew, so you couldn't go wrong. He made it so definite as to who he was talking about, that Apollyon and Abaddon, the destroyer, Satan, will only have 5 months to deceive the people when God's elect are delivered up before him. Only 5 months. And at the end of that 5 months begins the millennium. Roy from Colorado, a question. I struggle with the idea that we should love everyone unconditionally, which I hear a lot of people saying, church and religious people. It seems God loves us if we believe that. That's not true. You know, we love everybody unconditionally. However, there comes into that tough love. If you truly love your enemy, let's take the teachings of God. Always let that override everything. God said, if you love your child, you're not going to spare the rod. You're going to correct him. Okay. You can read of that even in Hebrews chapter 12 in the New Testament. God corrects you if he loves you. And it's the same way. If you love your enemy, you're going to give him an attitude adjustment. And it may take a two before. It may take however big of toys he likes to play with. Okay, that's the way you judge it. And that's called tough love. But most of all, we don't let Satan's very choice destroy our people. We dispatch them. We have a great hurt in this nation at this time that we are allowing terrorists to practically destroy a whole plane load of our people and then let some judge say, what do you plead, guilty or not guilty, instead of turning him over to the CIA and putting him on a waterboard and find out where he came from, who he's doing business with, and how to handle it militarily. It's not a judicial situation, and this country is going to lose this war if this continues. You can't read the enemy their Miranda rights because they're not American citizens. They want to kill us. So if you love them, you have to act and react accordingly. You know, if you are sick and you got a joint out of place, you go to a chiropractor. If you have an appendix about to rupture, you go to a surgeon. If you have a terrorist that's trying to destroy innocent civilians, the first duty of our government is to protect the citizens of this nation. And that's why we have an army, that's why we have the Marines, that's why we have the CIA, Air Force. We have all kinds of tools to use against to win the war rather than to let a bunch of slick lawyers play court when they are so ignorant when it comes to handling a situation like that, that we're going to lose if it continues on. The terrorists laugh at us when we do not take appropriate measures to find out who they're connected with and get to it. And I know that some will say, well, I've never heard a preacher talk like that. Well, you have now. And I'm a very patriotic American. I'm an old combat Marine. I know how to take care of business. Been there, done that. And I hate to see this nation lose everything it's got because of some slick lawyers trying to play CIA. They haven't got it. They're too ignorant. It's not that they are ignorant, it's just that's out of their line of work. They do not know what they're dealing with, period. Okay, enough said. Okay, I have a question, and who is this? This is Juliet from Arizona. I have a question, Zechariah 5:9, the two women who, what indicates the two women? Pray for me and my family. You've got that, and the two women take the ephah or basket that old sister Babylon's sitting in and take her up and play between heaven and earth and try to get people to worship her. The two women are as stark, and a stark is a very unclean bird. Okay, that answers your question. Brad from Tennessee, explain to me the fig tree, and do you believe that Israel, when it became a state and given to be a named state in the, I think it was 1947. Does this mean that all generations born after this were named a state? Well, it has to do with the generation of the fig tree, and that's the final generation. That's what it means. Study the parable of the fig tree. Donna from California, my question is, the fallen angels who left their habitation to seduce the daughters of Adam, did these angels have male sex organs and the ability to produce sperm? What was Adam created in the image of? God and the angels. And was Adam able to produce? Because it's the exact image. And the answer is, of course, yes, they did have. They're not flesh, but we are made in the exact out of flesh material that they are in heavenly material, spiritual material. And here's another one from this same Donna. My question is, how many of Noah's wives went on the ark with him? If it was only one, was Ham's biological mother, because Noah only had one wife. Okay. And I got another one from this Donna. My question pertains to the six-day creation. Did God make one male, one female of every race? Of course he did. Okay, that's why we have our races with them. God created them on the sixth day, and he looked, and it was good. God is proud of the races. He loves them. Brenda from California, I have heard that fear is an evil spirit. To be afraid is to call the Lord a liar, because he will not leave you alone to do this battle. The Lord is always with us. He will never leave you. He will never forsake you. But fear is not an evil spirit. Okay, I want you to make a home assignment. Luke chapter 10, verses 18 and 19. Start reading there and know that God gives you power over all your enemies. In Christ's name, use it. Being out of time, I must say to you, I love you because you enjoy studying our Father's Word, chapter by chapter, verse by verse. Most of all, God loves you for it. You make His day, guess what? He's going to make yours. Brought to you by your tithes and offerings. If we've helped you, you help us keep coming to you. Once you do that, bless God again. He will always bless you. Most important, though, you listen to me. Listen good. You stay in His Word every day. And His Word is a good day, even with trouble. Do you know why? Because Jesus, Yeshua, is the living Word.
1: 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We invite you to join us for the next in-depth Bible study each weekday at this same time. Thank you for watching today's program, and God bless you.

Genesis 1:46, the first six chapters in God's Word. The world that was. Did you realize there was a world age before this one? Same old world, different age. The creation itself. When were the races created? You see, all the races were created separately, and you'll find that documented in these particular CDs. How and what was the sin in the garden? It will be discussed in this series also. This is a must for the serious Bible scholar, for if you do not understand how it was in the beginning, you certainly will never understand the end. I think you will find this series very rewarding and certainly will answer questions that no doubt you have always wondered about. Genesis 1:46. Hey, I know you're going to enjoy this series.

God's invitations. Today we're going to go to the Minor Prophets. We're going to cover the book of Jonah. And as I prepared for this study, there was something that stood out to me that I'd really never paid a lot of attention to, but it definitely stood out. From Genesis to Revelation, God extends his invitation to those his faithful servants. He calls ordinary people into his extraordinary plan. What really stood out to me the most, though, was that those invitations were often met with hesitation. God's servants are humble. Many of those servants, they didn't feel qualified to question themselves. They wondered if God had chosen the right person for the job. Let's take Moses, for example. Exodus 4:10, Moses says, "Lord, I can't do this. Lord, I am not eloquent. I am slow of speech and slow of tongue." Father, you have to have the wrong guy. Then we had Gideon. Gideon says, "Lord, you definitely got the wrong guy. My family is of the least. And me, I'm the least in that family. There's no way I can do what you're asking me to do today." Jeremiah, "Lord, I am but a child. They're not going to listen to me. There's no way." But in the end,